0: The NBA playoffs are underway, and now you can trade every game on Kalshi. You can also trade on who wins each series, the conference finals, and the championship. San Antonio is currently trading at 19% to win it all, meaning a $100 trade pays out over $500 if they take the title. On Kalshi, you're trading against other people in a live market. No house, no odds makers. And as odds move, you can buy in or out anytime throughout the postseason. 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K-A-L-S-H-I. 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Trade on anything.
1: On the American sports calendar, the version where a loss in week four was not just a setback, but it was in many cases a funeral. The version where Alabama and Georgia are playing in week one of October, and both programs know that they don't suspect, they don't fear, but they know that the loser of that game could very well be watching January and the festivities in January, quarterfinals, semifinals, national championship, watching it from their couch. The version where the regular season was not a warm-up act. It was the main event. But that version of college football could be going into a different direction. We'll see. Because that version, every single Saturday, from Saturday of Labor Day all the way through Thanksgiving, had the same kind of weight that most sports could only manufacture in the game seven of a playoff series. Then there's the other version, a version that right now is being discussed heavily and being constructed in conference meeting rooms and television negotiating tables, a version where 24 teams make the playoff and where a three-loss program can still ultimately hoist the trophy at the end of January, where coaches manage losses instead of doing whatever it takes to prevent them. So there's a little bit of a crossroads that we're in right now. Here's the thing about both versions. You can't have both, right? You can sell both, and people will likely buy both, but you can't actually have both, I don't think. And today on Always College Football, we're going to spend some time with a sport that is trying to figure out where we're trying to go, a sport that spent a lot of money on rosters while cutting tennis programs, a sport where there are a lot of conferences that are coalescing around an expanded playoff and one commissioner who is trying to hold the line and really won't allow it to go anywhere else without his full approval. So it's going to be fascinating. We also might be talking about one of the best college football players in the country, who that might be. And we're going to talk a little bit about some positions that might very well factor in to the discussion when we get to our mailbag a little later on. So let's dive in to the key word of today's episode. That's unsustainable. But before we do, I encourage you to go ahead and just subscribe to the podcast, wherever you get the podcast, and check us out on the ESPN College Football YouTube page. Now, Pete Thamel published a piece yesterday coming out of Big Ten Spring Conference meetings. And the headline of that question is whether or not college football is currently sustainable. Let's answer it next. The big question of the day, is big budget spending in college sports sustainable? Right now, the most fashionable word in the sport, it feels like, in college athletics, kind of across the board, from ADs to head coaches to people who haven't coached in a really long time, is the unsustainable nature of the sport we love so much. We've heard it from multiple athletic directors. Pat Chun said it. Jay Batt from Michigan State said it. Deion Sanders, the head coach of Colorado, has said it. Nick Saban has said it. Senators have weighed in. And my first reaction every time I hear them ask that question is unsustainable for whom? Because I look at kind of what the numbers are doing, and I look at the Ohio State roster, for example, in 24, that went on to win the national championship, and the fact that that roster cost $20 million. And at the time, that number was treated as if it was like a crime being committed on the way to the stadium. I mean, pearls were clutched. People were writing about writing columns and talking heads. We're going on television and saying that college football, as we know it, is over. You just go buy championships. And right now, heading into the 26th season, $20 million is the floor. That is the minimum buy-in right now at the table for programs that want to be in the top half of maybe the Big Ten or the SEC. The programs in the conferences at that level are already being projected to finish in the bottom tier of the league. The new frontier is not 20 million. The new frontier, according to

0: people that are familiar with what's being spent is now $50 million. There's buzz out of Baton Rouge that when they hired Lane Kiffin, they had reportedly committed between $25 and $30 million annually to the roster through rev sharing and NIL funds. And that's reported as kind of the starting point, not necessarily the ceiling. You hear about other programs with the Penn State and Ohio State, several people saying, well, $50 million, that's where everybody's at now. What's to stop the sport from getting to 60 next year, 70 the year after that, maybe 80, 85 at some point in the very near future? And here's Kirk Ferentz, head coach of Iowa, who's been the head coach since for four presidents now. His entire identity at his program is kind of built around controlled, measured, sustainable developmental program identity, right? I mean, he's looking at the entire sport as kind of the elder statesman. And he's saying nothing would surprise me at this point. Saying nothing that would surprise him. Think about that. Now, that sentence should be printed. It should be framed. It should be hung in every single administrator's office in the country, because this might be the most honest assessment we've seen right now in the sport. Now, let me tell you what I actually think about the word unsustainable. The people saying it are not wrong, and that the spending is clearly escalating at a rate that's really difficult to manage. They are wrong about who it's unsustainable for, because here's what's actually happening. We know about the House settlement against the NCAA. It created a $20 million annual rev share cap, meaning schools can pay their athletes directly up to that amount per year. And almost immediately, that cap became the floor, not the ceiling, because stacked on top of the $20 million in NIL money, you got separate deals, you got booster collectives, you got third-party arrangements. And the people that are running those programs kind of found creative ways to make sure that the number kept climbing well beyond what the settlement intended. And you have the College Sports Commission, which is supposed to enforce this cap, that has an NIL clearinghouse and has to approve all deals over $600. And programs are already finding ways to circumvent the cap. We know commissions towards agents don't count. And we know that the multimedia rights deals that are kind of routed through the athletic department can be structured in a way that benefits the player without technically hitting the red share limit. And if you listen to guys that are running collectives, they're basically saying, we don't care. That's pretty much, so the cap exists, but it's not functioning as a cap. It's functioning kind of as like a press release, so to speak. Right? And here's where it gets really interesting, because the spending arms race is not happening equally. It's happening in a very specific tier of programs. I mean, you see it some in the Big Ten, you see it some in the SEC, you see it at the top of the ACC, the top of the Big 12, Notre Dame. But really, there's not a ton of programs that can escalate to that level of funding. So below that line, you have a lot of programs that are kind of doing everything they can to stay competitive, but coming up fundamentally short, because the $20 million rev share cap was calculated as a percentage of average power conference revenues, meaning it was designed with the wealthier programs in mind to an extent. And for programs whose total athletic department budget is nowhere near the high-level power conference average, well, 20 and a half isn't the floor. It's a building that they can't afford to rent space in. So when people say it's unsustainable, what they actually mean is, whether they know it or not, is that it's unsustainable for programs that cannot keep up. Here's the darkest part of the story that probably doesn't get nearly enough attention, is the money to keep up has to come from somewhere. And it's coming from the sports that cannot afford to pay for themselves. There have been 40 Division I Olympic sports programs between swimming, tennis, track that were cut between May of 24 and July of 25 alone. More than 415 college teams have been cut, merged, or reclassified since the middle of 2024. I mean, Arkansas, for example, a school that has a really good athletic revenue and a solid fundamental program financially, they had to cut its men's and women's tennis programs. And the combined cost of those programs was about $2.5 million.
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0: Now, you think about a program that might make around $200 million, and they could not find the extra $2.5 million to support tennis. Now, they eventually reinstated the programs after some donors scrambled to fund them in the short term. But let's just think about this for a second. A Power Four school in an extremely profitable conference in the country, I mean, decided to cut a smaller program because of the financial logic of college athletics no longer has a place for it. And here's why this matters beyond just tennis. If you look at American athletes who competed in the 2026 Winter Olympics, 40% of those were current or former NCAA athletes. If you look at the Summer Games, Team USA is comprised of about 65% former NCAA athletes. So the college system is not just a developmental league for football and basketball. It's also a developmental pipeline for the entire American Olympic program. And we are kind of having to adjust it a little bit, maybe in some cases dismantle it, not loudly, not dramatically, but maybe piece by piece, budget meeting by budget meeting. And that's a challenging thing to wrap your head around. Now, I want to be clear about something. I'm not here to say that football players don't deserve to be paid. Of course they do. All right, they've always deserved to be paid. And the system that existed before NIL and rev share and all this other stuff is in some ways indefensible, right? And the settlement that you thought was going to fix the system, it fixed it in a way that it solved one problem, but it created a cascading set of new problems that nobody has quite figured out how to address just yet. Now, you've seen other people stepping in. You've seen political pressure. You've seen the White House. You've seen committees that have been created. And whether or not any of this is going to lead to results is to be determined. We know that there's going to be ways of cap circumvention. There's talk of a separate playoff for the G5. And whether any of this becomes a reality is still very much up in the air. But what's clear is the sport's kind of arrived at a moment where the people running it are openly admitting at their own conference meetings what's happening right now is not sustainable. And that's a scary thing. Now, in the meantime, football rosters keep getting more expensive, right? Well, that means that other programs could potentially continue to disappear. And Kirk Ferentz keeps saying that he wouldn't be surprised by anything. Well, neither would I at this point. Coach Ferentz, neither would I. The college football playoff has been at 12 teams for exactly two years, right? And here's something worth noting before we go any further in this conversation. After year one, we changed the format. The seeding structure was adjusted and rankings considerations were modified. Multiple commissioners took a step back after evaluating the first year of data and said, well, we can adjust this to make it better. And they were right to do that. That's how a really healthy sport operates, right? You gather real information, you evaluate what worked and what did not, and you make tweaks. But here's the thing about that precedent. It kind of cuts both ways. Because the argument after adjusting year one and honestly making a couple tweaks in year two as well is that, well, we now have real data to work with. The argument for doubling the field after year two should require somewhat of the same standard, right? And as of right now, after two seasons, the data on the 12-team playoff is excellent. The first round games have at times been very compelling. The cream has risen to the top. Every champion entered the playoff with one or fewer losses. So why are we already considering doubling the field before we even fully understand what we have? Before we answered the question, look, the ACC, for example, has come out in favor of doubling the field to 24 teams. Commissioner Jim Phillips made it public at the conference's spring meetings last week. Brent Yormark, the commissioner of the Big 12, was already on record in favor of 24 teams. And now the Big 10's Tony Petitti, he's announcing his position at Big 10 meetings this week. And every sign points to him saying, man, I'm kind of spearheading this effort towards the 2014 playoff. So here's where we're at right now. Three out of the four Power Four conferences are publicly on record to favor the 2014 playoff, the Big 12, the ACC, and the Big 10, which leaves exactly one commissioner right now that is standing, holding the line for a smaller field, and that's Greg Sankey and the SEC. And Sankey, for his part, has made it very clear that he sees what's happening, doesn't really like being organized against, and is not particularly interested in the input of people that he doesn't think have a seat at the table necessarily. So when the AFCA, the American Football Coaches Association, puts out a statement recently calling for maximum expansion, well, Sankey said last he knew, the AFCA is not in charge of dealing with the schedule, postseason games or even regular season games. And I mean that the entity or figuring out where they fit on the calendar, I certainly respect their rights to speak on what they believe is right. But there's a lot more depth to this process than a press release, which is exactly what Greg Sankey said. He basically tells the Coaches Association, the organization that represents all the head coaches, that he respects their right to have a voice and have an opinion on what the postseason should look like. But it's a little bit of a diplomatic equivalent to saying, all right, we'll handle this, right? Now, here's the thing about the SEC kind of holding out right now on the conversations about expanding to 24. The SEC and the Big Ten, they have to agree for any format change to become official. That's the actual rule. So this isn't posturing by any chance, by any sense of the word. I mean, this is real leverage here for the SEC. And they have previously favored a 16-team model with five automatic bids for the five highest-ranked conference champions and 11 at-large berths. And 24 is a pretty significant jump from 16. And you can also understand why the SEC, which has spent the better part of two decades building the most powerful brand in the sport, you understand why they're not eager to open the door wider when the current system has actually been really good to them, even if it hasn't produced a national championship in the last three seasons. But here's the argument that Jim Phillips is making, and it's not a bad one. He said, if you're trying to ask the presidents and the chancellors and the boards to keep investing in football programs at this level, and we just spent an entire segment talking about how much that investment costs, then those programs need to believe that they have a realistic shot at making the playoffs at the start of every season. Right now, with 12 teams and 138 FBS programs, just 9% of the FBS programs make the field in the playoff. 24 teams gets you to just over 17%, closer to the roughly 19% that most NCAA postseason tournaments allow. So that's a real argument. That's not just an access argument. It's kind of a financial survival argument for programs that are being asked to spend like a professional franchise while having a 91% chance of being mathematically irrelevant by the time December rolls around. But let me tell you where this gets really complicated, because it's not just the SEC that's standing in the way. It's also coaches in the SEC. I mean, Steve Sarkisian kind of went, I don't want to say scorched earth, but I mean, he was very adamant in an interview with USA Today that college football playoff expansion is very spastic view and a bit of a knee-jerk reaction. And his actual proposal was to go back to four teams and add conference championship tournaments to generate TV inventory. Now, I want to be fair to Sarkisian here, because buried inside his criticism is one point that's genuinely worth talking about. And he said that the selection committee doesn't have the bandwidth to evaluate 24 teams properly. Said the committee, they can't watch all these games. They see the media polls, the coaches' polls, they kind of copy them. So you got a 12-team playoff, and that means there are at least 30 teams that impact it. Not if all of a sudden you go to 24 teams, you're asking the committee to watch 40, maybe 50 teams a week. And that's a very, very fair point. Selection committee is already producing results that some people already strongly disagree with, that are difficult to explain, and that appear by poll rankings that the committee is explicitly supposed to supersede. So you add 12 more teams to evaluate. It does not make the problem smaller. It actually makes it significantly larger. But here's where I'm curious with Sarkisian's viewpoint. His solution is to go back to four teams. It's nostalgic in some ways, right? The four-team era had its own transparency issues. The four-team era produced years in which the entire sport spent October and November debating whether a one-loss SEC team deserved to jump an undefeated G5 team. The four-team era gave us Baylor and TCU being in and then out, and then both were 11-1, both getting left out back in 2014. Florida State was in, they got bumped out. So the four-team era didn't necessarily have all the solutions, but if you look at the idea of having a conference tournament built into the 14 playoff, where if you win the SEC conference tournament, the SEC gets to keep all that tournament revenue and they also get to send their champion to a 4-team playoff. I could potentially get on board with that. But at that point, how many teams make the SEC tournament or the Big Ten tournament? And should it be easier for the ACC, which might have three contenders or two contenders in a given year? Their path to get into the Final Four would be a lot easier than that of the Big Ten or the SEC. So that to me is a hard one to kind of stomach and to get on board with. So where does this actually land? Like, my read is this. The conference coalition of the Big Ten, the ACC, and the Big 12, it's pretty real, right? You can tell that there's some coalescing going on. It's building towards something. And that Greg Sankey, the SEC commissioner, he's not going to necessarily bow to a public pressure campaign. That's not really how he operates. Why would he? The SEC has more leverage in this negotiation than probably any other party at the table. And they probably know that as well. So what this actually comes down to, is it a little bit about broadcast rights? Is that a part of it as well? Because Jim Phillips said this directly. He has said that ESPN really wants the playoffs to stay at 12, maybe 14, a hard ceiling of 16 potentially. And right now ESPN owns exclusive rights to the 12-team playoff. And ESPN knows that a 24-team playoff would potentially bring in other partners. Maybe. It's an assumption. I think it's a fair assumption at this point.
1: 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The rivalries.
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2: I'm Chad Ryder, NBA Game 4 of the East Finals in Cleveland, and the Knicks have a 23-17 lead on the Cavaliers with 4 minutes to play in the first quarter. It's on ESPN TV, radio, and the app. Knicks looking ahead to the NBA Finals for the first time in 27 years, also going for their 11th straight win this postseason. Karl Anthony Towns has 8 points and 5 rebounds. Donovan Mitchell with 10 for Cleveland. To the NHL in the Stanley Cup playoffs, it's Game 3 of the East Final in Montreal. And the Canadiens and Hurricanes are scoreless with 11 minutes to play in the first period. The series is tied at 1. On the baseball scoreboard, the Marlins have a 2-0 lead on the Blue Jays in the fifth in Toronto as Miami goes for their fourth straight win. Astros also going for a fourth straight. Lead the Rangers 4-0 in the fifth. Jordan Alvarez a solo home run at 16. Kyle Schwarber's solo home run is major league leading 21st. And the Phillies lead the Padres 3-0 in the seventh. A wild one earlier in Baltimore.
4: The 2-1. Kowser drives it. Right center field. That ball is back. And that ball is gone. What a weekend for Colton Kowser. A two-time holiday hero.
2: The final call on WBAL. Colton Kowser for the second straight day with a walk-off home run. This is a two-run shot as the Orioles outlast the Rays 9-7 in 13 innings. And Tampa Bay now a 3.5-game first-place lead on New York because the Yankees beat the Royals 4-3 in Kansas City. Anthony Volpe, go-ahead, 2-1 single in the ninth.
9: Hey, it's Evan Cohen. Coming up Tuesday, we'll react to Game 4 of the Eastern Conference Finals. Plus, we'll get you ready for Game 5 of the Western Conference Finals. 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

0: Now we want to get into the mailbag, and we always appreciate those of you that have submitted questions. You can do so on the ESPN YouTube channel. Just leave it in the comment section. We'll get to it. We see them. We react to them. We really appreciate them, to be honest with you. You can also submit them via our social media account at AlwaysCFB on both Instagram and on Twitter. Let's start with Travis in Michigan. How are you going to leave off Jordan Marshall from your top 10 and honorable mentions running back category? Now, Travis, I hear you, and I want to be straight with you. Jordan Marshall had a genuinely fantastic season in 25. He had 150 carries for 936 yards, 10 touchdowns, and averaged 6.2 yards a carry. He very rarely lost yardage. Like, he is the undisputed lead back in Ann Arbor heading into the 26th season. But here's the argument against him. And it's not really the comparison against the guys that are in the top 10 or what league they play in and whatever it might be. It's the guy who was the starter in front of him. It's Justice Haynes, who last year in the same offense, behind the same offensive line, in the same system, went for 857, 10 touchdowns, and 7.1 yards per carry in just seven games before that injury ended his season. Marshall ranked 27th nationally in yards per carry last year. Haynes, before he went down, was on pace to lap that number. Now, this doesn't necessarily discredit Marshall. It just shows you that Haynes is in the honorable mention. Marshall is just left out. It also tells me that the production that Marshall put up was at least partially a function of the environment he was in. And the honest question leading into 26 is whether or not he can be that every down guy. And I happen to believe he really will be. Then there's also the passing game situation as well. He caught just 9 passes last year. Almost every back in our top 10 is a legitimate threat catching the ball out of the backfield. They can hurt you on screens and swings and maybe find an isolation or two on third down. And that dimension of Marshall's game, it's not that it's not in there. It's just we haven't seen it just yet. And in a modern offense that you want to use that running back as a real chess piece on every down, that it could become a real limitation. So we'll see what the offense looks like this year, and maybe his role will grow significantly. And is it fair that Marshall was left out? Probably not entirely. Like, Travis, I'll give you this. He probably belongs on the honorable mentions. Like, he probably does. Right? That's a correction I am willing to make right now on the air. Jordan Marshall, honorable mention, Michigan. Now, if he takes a step forward, maybe as a receiver, produces at or above what Haynes was doing in the system last year, we could be having a very different conversation in November. Let's go next to Josh in Oregon. He writes, how come you don't have any running back from Oregon in your top 10 list or honorable mentions list? Is it because the running back room is just that deep in Eugene, or do you not think that they are that good? Josh, the honest answer is probably a little simpler than you might expect. It's not that we don't think they're really, really good. We know that. It's that we don't know which one of the two is going to be the down in, down out guy. Because you look last year as true freshmen, Davison and De'Aaron Hill, they combined for over 1,300 yards and 20 touchdowns. You look at their grades, they were across the board excellent. I mean, among the best freshman backs in the entire country. But those are not necessarily honorable mention numbers kind of in a vacuum. The list is built around one central question. Who is going to lead the Ducks in rushing next year? And in Oregon right now, nobody can really answer that with certainty. Both these guys are competing for a similar role, right? The coaching staff came out of spring telling everybody they're watching for both of those guys to develop as every down backs. That's not a knock on either player. It's just the reality that until one of them separates as the featured back, you can't assign a projected workload, which means you can't really project a stat line, which means you can't really justify a ranking in the top 10. Right now, or maybe even the honorable mention category, because most of the guys that we went with throughout were kind of bell cow guys, or at least proven to be a bell cow guy at some point or another. Then there's the question about the offensive line. And you look at some of the stars that were lost in the NFL last year, you lose a couple tackles, you lose your right guard. Then the spring game, there's a little uncertainty along the front. And we know the running back ceiling. It's not just about how good he is. It's about what's around him as well. And right now, the answer to what is in front of either Davison or Hill in 26, we're still trying to figure that out. So when one of these two separates from the other and we get clarity on what the offensive line looks like in August, I think this conversation will change drastically. And by November, Josh, you might be sending me a very different message, and I'm ready for it. So keep it locked in here on Always College Football as a starting point is not the finish line. We look forward to reevaluating these rankings as the season goes along. Let's go next to Jack in Tennessee. And Jack writes, the last two drafts, the SEC has not had a running back taken before the first fourth round. You have to go back to the 2004 draft to find the last time it happened, let alone 2 years in a row. But in your top 10 running back show, you had eight listed in the top 25. Does this mean the SEC is the conference for running backs in 26? And will all the talent help someone in the conference break the national title drought? All right, a lot to unpack there, right? Jack, so I want to first engage with this question seriously because the underlying tension here is real and it's worth talking about. First, let's give some nuance to the draft history claim. Okay, in 2025, the highest drafted running back from the SEC school at the time of the draft was Dylan Sampson of Tennessee. He went in the fourth round. But if you rewind back a couple rounds before Quinshon Judkins, he was a second round pick to Cleveland, but he was drafted out of Ohio State where he transferred before his final season. He ran for over 2,700 yards and 31 touchdowns at Ole Miss. So his production is a little bit of an SEC product, but his draft slot was as a Big Ten player. And that's real ambiguity that's probably worth noting. Right. In the 2026 draft, the highest drafted SEC running back was Jam Miller of Alabama. He was picked 245 in the seventh round. The overall highest drafted running back in 2026 was Jeremiah Love of Notre Dame, who went third overall, the highest running back taken since Saquon back in 2018. So the patterns are real. It's totally real. Now, what does that mean that the position and is it maybe in decline in the conference? I don't necessarily think so. What it means is that the best running backs over this stretch have either transferred out before their draft year, are still in school, or have been maybe running behind some offensive lines that have not given them those clean entry points to demonstrate elite NFL caliber productivity. The talent's there, though. And you're right. Our top 10 and our honorable mentions, they were loaded with SEC running backs this year. Ahmad Hardy is the number one running back in the country, in my opinion, heading into the season this year. Kewon Lacy went for nearly 1,600 rushing yards and 24 touchdowns at Ole Miss. Jaden Baugh was incredible for the Florida Gators last year and has become one of the more unstoppable short yardage backs in the conference. So will that necessarily translate, to answer your final question, to a national championship? Well, that's a harder question. And if we're going to answer it properly, we need to understand why the SEC hasn't won a national title in the last 3 years. Because it's not just one thing. It's kind of a stack of things that all kind of landed at the same time. You start with the most obvious one. Well, Nick Saban's not there. Because from 2007 to 2022, the SEC won 13 national championships. Well, seven of those 13 were Alabama. Saban didn't just win games. He kind of set the standard that the entire conference kind of organized itself around. And when he left, that organizing principle kind of disappeared overnight. Now, Kalen DeBoer's a fantastic football coach, but he hasn't necessarily brought in the championships the same way Nick Saban has. Nobody will, not in today's day and age in college football. And if you look at where it's going, it's going to be tough. The second question is the quarterback spot. If you look across the SEC over the last few years and kind of count the programs that have had a super stable, elite quarterback situation that leads them into a playoff run. Well, Georgia has had probably the most stable spot in the country, right? And their quarterback play has been really good. Carson Beck, I thought, was good. I know he got criticized his final year at Georgia, but I thought he was good. Gunnar Stockton, good, right? You look at Texas last year, they get off to a 3-2 start, and Arch Manning was supposed to kind of take that number one team in the country, but he had some growing pains early in his tenure. You had guys that got hurt at times, but the quarterback play in the SEC, while good, it hasn't been crazy elite at times in the SEC the last few years. And you got to have elite level quarterback play, or you got to have an outrageously good roster around the quarterback to be able to justify a championship run right now. Because you look at JJ McCarthy, he wasn't elite necessarily, but look at the roster around him. Ohio State, Will Howard, he wasn't necessarily elite by himself, but look at the roster around him. Fernando Mendoza, he was elite, but he also had a great roster around him to make the case that the quarterback play there did elevate everyone else around him. So the other question is the offensive line. And the SEC in particular has been a little bit lackluster at the point of attack throughout all of last year. I mean, Alabama, Auburn, LSU, Texas, Oklahoma, South Carolina, those guys all struggled at times around the offensive line. And that's directly connected to a question we had a moment ago from Jack about the running back position. You can't have the best running backs in the country when you don't necessarily allow them to produce at an elite level when the offensive line isn't consistently opening up big holes in the biggest games. Yeah, Ahmad Hardy ran for 300 yards in a single game last year, but he also struggled against some of the best defenses that Missouri faced a little later in the year. And that's what an offensive line problem does to a running back. It turns a generational talent into a situational one the moment the defense kind of loads up and dares you to beat them through the air.
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0: And the fourth problem, I think, is the SEC schedule. I mean, the SEC is really brutal top to bottom. I mean, I think most people acknowledge that. But they did have five teams make the college football playoff last year, but none made to the national championship game. That's not like a coincidence. It's the consequence of a conference. They will have some, you're going to get beat up. You're going to get beat up for 3 months before the playoffs even starts. I mean, Georgia wins back-to-back SEC championships and can't get out of the quarterfinals. Texas goes 9-3, misses the playoff entirely. So the conference is really good that you can make the case that it might be cannibalizing itself just a little bit. So is the SEC the conference of running backs this upcoming year? Sure. Looks like it going into the season. But will running backs alone fix the national title drought? No. They need a quarterback that is on the way up the whole year, an offensive line that holds up from start to finish and they stay healthy. They also need a program to survive the conference schedule without losing some key pieces that matter most before the bracket even opens. But you know the running backs will be there. The rest of the equation is still very much the question. We go next to Mike in Miami. Who do you think is the all-around better football player, Jeremiah Smith or Malachi Toney? Mike, this answer might surprise many. The answer is Malachi Toney. I want to be very clear about what I'm saying because the answer requires a lot of context here. Jeremiah Smith is without question the best wide receiver in college football. Full stop, right? Not one of the best, not a Biletnikoff candidate. He's the best. No one's going to deny the reality of that situation. 163 career receptions, nearly 2,600 yards, more yards than anyone else in college football by over 200 yards, 27 touchdowns in just two seasons. The guy's 310 yards away from becoming Ohio State's all-time leading receiver. He might do it by game three of just his third year. That's insane. He also very well could be in the mix for the Heisman Trophy this year. We know that, which tells you everything you need to know about how the football world views him. And when you watch Jeremiah Smith play wide receiver, you're watching someone doing one thing at a level that almost nobody in the history of the sport has done at his age. I mean, he is a master, an absolute master of one craft, playing wide receiver. So when I say that Malachi Toney might be the better all-around football player, I'm not saying he's better than Jeremiah Smith at playing wide receiver. He is not. Nobody in college football is better than Jeremiah Smith. But what I'm saying is that Malachi Toney is a different kind of football player entirely. That's because he has to be. He doesn't have Jeremiah Smith's size. He does not have Jeremiah Smith's physical dominance at the catch point. He's just 5'11", 188. And that 5'11 might be a touch generous. Jeremiah Smith is built like a weapon, right? Just unbelievably put together. Malachi Toney is built kind of like a problem, right? He's got to find a way. No matter what, he's going to find a way. And last year as a true freshman, at a very young age of just 17 years old, he led the entire FBS in receptions with 109. He had over 1,200 yards receiving. He also had 113 rushing yards and a touchdown on the ground while completing 4 of 6 passes in the Wildcat for 82 and 2 touchdowns. He also contributed 300 punt return yards. He scored the only touchdown in Miami's CFP opener against A&M on a jet sweep. He also fumbled earlier in the game and bounced back remarkably. He has 10 catches for 122 against Indiana in the national championship. And none of that is even the most impressive thing about him. If you look back to his senior year of high school, he was American Heritage's starting quarterback when the starter actually had a season-ending injury in the state playoffs. Well, Toney steps in, throws for over 520 yards on 53 attempts as a high school starting quarterback, 8 touchdowns against just 1 interception. He led American Heritage to the state championship and was named the Florida High School Football Player of the Year. He decides to reclassify, enrolls early at Miami, and immediately became the best player on a team that went all the way to the national championship game. So when I say that Malachi Toney is a better all-around football player, that's a full picture. Jeremiah Smith is the undisputed best receiver in the sport. But Malachi Toney can run it, he can catch it, he can throw it, he can return it. And if Darian Mensah goes down this fall, Miami would likely line him up as their starting quarterback. So he doesn't necessarily need to dominate one dimension of the game. He can hurt you in every dimension of the game. Whereas if you look at Jeremiah Smith, he is the master of playing wide receiver at the college level. And in all likelihood, he'll be a master of playing wide receiver in the NFL as well. Malachi Toney is a jack of all trades, but and a master of none. And that's usually kind of treated as an insult. But when the jack of all trades is 18 years old and is already arguably the most electrifying player on the field in the national championship game, it's not an insult. It starts becoming maybe the most dangerous scouting report in college football. He can beat you in a million different ways. So pound for pound, well-rounded, multidimensional football player, Malachi Toney's the answer. However, if I need a wide receiver to win me the game, and I needed a wide receiver in college football over the last decade to win me a game, it's Jeremiah Smith, and it's Jeremiah Smith by a mile. We'll go next to Tim in Minnesota. Who came up with the, quote, greatest regular season in sports, end quote, line that we keep hearing about in college football? I have never heard it before, and now it's everywhere. It feels like it was pushed out by a marketing team, and a few select talking heads were told to run with it. Tim, you're not necessarily wrong, because this phrase exists in a zone between being genuinely true and also feeling as if it was constructed by people that need a slogan for a television package, right? The answer is this. I honestly don't know who said it first. What I do know is that the argument behind it has real merit. And in college football, every single regular season game from the very beginning of September, and in some cases, let's be real, the end of August, all the way through Thanksgiving week or even the first week of December, can functionally eliminate a team from contention. A loss in week three could potentially follow a program the rest of the year. So the stakes per game are structurally higher than any other sport because there's no best of seven. There's no 82 game schedule to absorb a bad night. There's not a wild card that can bail you out. So when Alabama plays Georgia in October, both programs know that a loss does not hurt. It's potentially season ending. And that's a real thing. And that's a genuinely unique thing. And the reason why people started calling it, quote, the greatest regular season in sports in the first place is because on some level it is true. But here's your concern, Tim, and I understand it, is that every time the sport expands the playoffs, it chips away exactly at that, right? We went from four teams to 12 teams, and the first thing that changed was the math. Suddenly a two-loss team could not just survive, it could potentially win the national championship. And suddenly coaches starting doing public calculus on whether a loss in September was truly fatal or just inconvenient. Suddenly the existential weight of every October Saturday got a little bit lighter. And now we are potentially going to 24 teams. And if you can lose three games, maybe four, and still be in legitimate contention for a national title, then the do or die nature of the regular season does not necessarily disappear overnight, but it does erode a little bit, quietly, game by game, year by year. The moment a coach on the sideline in week six can look at a 2-point deficit with 2 minutes left and think, you know, we can absorb this, instead of thinking, this cannot happen. That means you've kind of lost something that took 150 years to build. And you can't get it back by contracting the playoff once you've already taught 40 million fans to expect 24 teams to make the postseason. So the people in the same breath that are saying, well, the greatest regular season in sports, and they're also pushing for the 24-team expansion, they're kind of talking out of both sides of their mouth, in my opinion. So the marketing of the product, well, quietly dismantling what makes the product worth marketing. So you got to pick one or the other. You can either be a college football playoff expansionist and acknowledge that the regular season could potentially be watered down, or you could say, you know what? I like the regular season. I want to value the regular season above all else. Well, then you can't support expanding the regular season. You got to pick one and you have to commit to it because you cannot have both in this scenario. We'll go next to Trevor in Atlanta. A lot of the same people saying 24 teams will be terrible were the same ones saying the 12 teams was a terrible idea. They were wrong. I'm still going to watch as many games as I can, and the cream always rises to the top. But my question is, do you have the same crystal ball that some people seem to have that says college football will be ruined if it expands?
1: You promised.
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1: No, I'm talking about all the work we need to get done around here.
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14: I'm Chad Ryder, all Knicks right now in Game 4 of the NBA's East Finals in Cleveland. New York is routing the Cavs 61-35 with 5 minutes to go in the second quarter. They're looking to advance to the NBA Finals, going for the sweep. You can watch the game on ESPN. Karl Anthony Towns with 10 points and 9 rebounds. Jalen Brunson with 8 points. Very balanced scoring as they're looking ahead to the NBA Finals for the first time since 1999. In the Stanley Cup playoffs, we've got a Game 3 of the East Final in Montreal. And end of the first period, the Hurricanes lead the Canadiens 2-1. Taylor Hall with his fourth goal of the postseason for Carolina. The series is tied at 1. We've got a no-hitter right now going on in baseball as the Astros are blanking the Rangers 4-0 in the 7th. Tatsuya Imai pitching that no-no, and Jordan Alvarez with a solo home run in 16th. Phillies lead the Padres 3-0 in the 9th. Kyle Schwarber's solo shot is Major League leading 21st. Final scores and the Cubs' woes continue.
15: Here's a standing 1-1. Swinging a high fly ball, deep left field. Half back to the wall. There it goes! Henry Davis puts the Pirates in the lead with a two-out homer here in the 7th.
14: The call on 93.7 The Fan, and that was the difference as the Pirates defeat the Cubs 2-1, their 9th straight loss. That's their longest losing streak in 4 years. In 13 innings, the Orioles get past the Rays 9-7. Colton Cowser, a walk-off two-run homer, his second walk-off home run in as many days.
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1: You know, you think about all the, for me, the black women who played tennis, the ones we never heard about, and the ones we did hear about that we don't talk about now, like Althea Gibson. Mm-hmm. You know, that we don't talk about her. She was extraordinary. I mean, when you think about the women who were out there doing these things, it, you know, they were, at the time for us, they were one-offs. Now,
2: right.
1: we know where the women are. We know what they're playing. But when I was a kid, they were really one-offs, you know, and to see women playing tennis, I know it seems dopey, but Billie Jean was all I knew.
2: Yeah.
1: You know, really, I mean, you saw the people that she played, but you remembered Billie Jean.
2: Well, I mean, she created basically women's tennis that
1: we currently know today. Yeah.
2: And is such a major a titan when it comes to sports. So let's talk about the All Women's Sport Network that you co-founded.
1: Yeah.
2: Why did you feel the need to get something started like
1: that? Because I talked about this with whoever was in charge many years ago.
2: Uh-huh.
1: At ESPN and said, why? I would like to see this happen. I have some ideas. And they were like, okay.
2: Yeah.
1: Yeah, good. Okay, well, thank you. And they would say, people would say things to me at all the networks. They would say things like, oh, well, you know, nobody wants to see women's sports. But I did. Mm-hmm. And I knew if I wanted to see it, maybe other people did too. And then I started traveling in the world and I wanted to see what other people were doing. And so our network is the All Women's Sports Network, and it covers women's sports throughout the world, whatever sport they're playing. And, you know, we've got the wrestlers, we've got the tennis players, we've got the hockey players, we've got the roller derby queens. We've got as many sports as you can name, and some that you've never heard of.
2: Mm-hmm.
1: Because for lots of women around the world, this is their way that they can be in a group of women doing stuff and not get any hassle. These are ways of women coming forward and putting themselves forward to do different stuff. And because I always knew, you know, in the old days, you know, you used to be able to, you had to own an NBA team in order to be part of a WNBA team.
2: Mm-hmm.
1: I never owned an NBA team. I knew people that owned, but they weren't looking for me to come in and be part of it.
2: Right.
1: Now, you know, you see what's happening with the WNBA, and I'm so proud of them because they didn't stop. They didn't stop fighting, and I know it sounds like we, as women, are kvetching a lot about what we're not getting, but when you see these women play,
2: mm-hmm.
1: they are worth their weight in gold. They are doing the work that their male counterparts are doing, and they're doing that in all of the sports. There's not a sport that's being played that isn't being played equally well by women, except people aren't used to seeing women do. They're not used to seeing women play football. I love the female football league. I love it.
2: Mm-hmm.
1: I wish I could play. I wish I could run.
2: Right.
1: You know, but I can't.
2: Right.
1: You know, but there are so many things that I wanted to see it. And suddenly, about a year and a half ago, someone said, "Oh, I'll help you do that." And I said, really?
2: Mm-hmm.
1: It's only been 18 years I've been trying to get this done. He said, no, we'll do it. So we got with a group called the Jungle Network, and they've put us on around the world. You can find us in lots of different places. I think we probably sent you all the information to put out there.
2: Mm-hmm.
1: But it's kind of groovy.
2: Yeah, it delivers live coverage, original programming from some of the world's most prestigious sports organizations, FIBA, WNBL, UEFA, Athletes Unlimited, the global TV network that you're talking about right now. And then you just mentioned the WNBA, which is having the draft tonight.
1: Yeah.
2: I mean, that everything you just talked about how they need better pay, need better, a better arrangement. That's what they were talking about.

0: with their collective bargaining agreement.
1: Yeah.
0: You know, like they went to the mat.
1: And a little more respect, right. You know, because it's not like they're sucking lollipops out there. These girls are kicking butt.
0: Yeah.
1: They are not fooling with it. You know, they play like I remember people playing.
0: Yes.
1: You know, they play hard and they don't, you know, they don't need to be like.
0: Oh, no, you can't tell Sophie Cunningham that if she's making sure you don't touch Caitlin Clark, for instance, you know.
1: And, there you go.
0: And they're still teammates and you know, the social media aspect of it, the burgeoning dollars that are coming in,
1: mm-hmm.
0: they are, you know, women's sports, certainly WNBA, softball. We were just, we had softball highlights on SportsCenter last night, Texas and Oklahoma. Volleyball is becoming much more significant. I mean, I could go down the list here of what women's sports.
1: We cover it.
0: Well, I know.
1: We cover it all.
0: And I was telling you about the show Women's Sports Now.
1: Right.
0: This show, along with Hello Sunshine and Firefly and Apex and there's so many different other people coming together for an hour long show that we've got going on ESPN Plus and ESPN.
1: ESPN. I'm saying to you, we should all be doing this together.
0: Okay.
1: Because our point is, you know, women are doing amazing things in sports, and we should all be covering everything. And to be in bed with the preeminent sports network and take y'all, I mean, y'all are worldwide, but to take y'all through the world as we go through would be wonderful. I know that's the wrong thing. I'm not supposed to be saying stuff like that. Well, because you're not supposed to say, hey, listen, let's get in this bed together. Let's make this bed bigger. I'm not supposed to say things like that. But if I don't, no one will know that I want to be in bed with them. I don't know if that sounds as right as I mean it.
0: The business bed.
1: Yes. That's what I'm talking about. I'm talking about the business bed.
0: Yes, and the large,
1: you know,
0: the California king size.
1: That's right.
0: Of the Jagunda bed. The world's wide enough.
1: That's right.
0: You know,
1: that's right.
0: We say in Hamilton, you know, the world is wide enough for
1: this sort of thing.
0: And you could see, again, tonight it's the 30th WNBA draft tonight.
1: Man, it's exciting. I mean, I get choked up, you know, because they're going to be where they need to be. Mm. And I lived long enough to see this happening.
0: You never had a jump shot ever?
1: Yeah, look. No. Never had a jump shot. I was a great runner. You know what I was? I was a really good runner.
0: Okay.
1: Because I could go straight. If I was going in a straight line, I was great. If I need to carry something with me and throw it, not so much. Not so much, but I could run my little tail off.
0: Okay, very good. If you don't mind, let's take a break. I'd love to come back and talk to you about your acting.
1: Oh.
0: And your movie career. Sure. Yeah, of course.
1: I'll talk to you about anything, anytime.
0: I appreciate that. All right, we're here on The Rich Eisen Show with Whoopi Goldberg live.
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1: So Patrick Swayze and young Mr. Abrams got on the plane and came down, and we hung out, and it was a match made in heaven, because he was extraordinary, as you think he might be. He was even better. And we created this movie that, you know, lives on.
2: Today.
1: Yeah.
2: It stands the test of time.
1: Yeah, it does.
2: It's like an unbreakable movie. It's perfect in almost every way.
1: Yeah.
2: And your character in it, you're awesome, but you've probably heard that before. You're perfect for that role. When did you know that it was as special as we now know it to be?
1: We didn't really know until we saw it. Because, you know, you make the movie and you think you're being fabulous and brilliant.
2: Right.
1: And then it comes out and you go, oh, is that what we were doing? It's the editor who helps shape with the director what they want to see. And we hadn't seen, we had only seen what we had done. And suddenly we got to see the whole movie and it was just like, do you remember making this movie? It's like, no, but this is good.
2: That's amazing.
1: You know, yeah.
2: Sure. What's your favorite scene from it that you're proud of from Ghost?
1: I think, well, I'll tell you, my favorite scene is when he's leaving and he says, it's the love. You know, it always gets me because that's what you remember. That's what you take with you, is the love. And whenever I see it, it just starts the tears rolling. Because that's what I like to think. I think about that. I think about the love of my mom and the love of my big brother. And and that's what, I hope that's what they have with them, is all my love for them.
2: So it's not the comedy parts, or your comedic, I guess,
1: well,
2: I guess your role, the laughs that you brought to an otherwise real serious subject matter?
1: Well, I think like life, it rolls the way it's supposed to.
2: Yeah.
1: You know, some of it is funny and some of it is sad. I mean, she's a fake, but is she? You know, and suddenly you are able to do things you didn't know you could do. My favorite thing is probably the one that people always talk about, which is the nun who is trying to get me to let go of of that check.
2: Yeah, right.
1: You know, and as you know, if somebody hands you a $1 million check, it is hard to let it go. It's hard to let it go. So, you know, I had a little tussle, but it was a wonderful movie to make. Mm-hmm. You know, and a cast that was superb, and a superb director, and a superb writer, and it was just it all came together.
2: Whoopi Goldberg here on the Rich Eisen Show. You mentioned earlier that you didn't own an NBA team, but you coached one.
1: Yes, I did. Love that
2: coach
1: movie.
2: Of the New York Knickerbockers,
1: yeah.
2: Eddie.
1: Yeah.
2: What's your favorite memory from shooting that film?
1: Just getting to hang around with so many of the players. I mean.
2: Look at that.
1: I mean, look at that. I mean, that is just... Look at Rick Fox.
2: Yeah, look at him right there.
1: And
2: Mark Jackson.
1: Yep. Oh, my God.
2: Sure.
1: Yeah.
2: Yeah.
1: And where's...
2: John Sally.
1: Yeah.
2: In the back there.
1: There he is.
2: Yeah.
1: And Tiny. Where's Tiny?
2: Isn't
1: Nate Archibald in there?
2: Nate Tiny's somewhere in there. I don't know. But
1: he's so small we can't find him.
2: Yes, that's right.
1: He's standing there, but we missed him.
2: Yeah.
1: But, you know, getting to hang out with all of these guys was heaven.
2: That include Rodman as well?
1: Yeah, I like Dennis. You know, because Dennis, to me, Dennis is very much like I was.
2: Yeah.
1: He was his own self. He was who he was, and he made no apologies for it. And everybody didn't get it, and that was okay.
2: Right.
1: You know, he got it. And he did the things he wanted to do the way he wanted to do them, and he played hard. You know, he played hard, and he was present. You know, and That's all you can ask of anybody.
2: Did you shoot during Knick games at any point in time, or did you? Or
1: I think we shot. Recreated. Yeah, I think we recreated. But I tell you, it is still one of my favorite movies. You know, we've been spending all this time trying to get Sister Act remade. Maybe we should have been spending time trying to get Eddie remade. But they don't need me now, you know, because they're on their way.
2: Yeah, that's right.
1: Yeah. It's good.
2: Pretty cool being in Madison Square Garden, right?
1: Wow.
2: As you're the coach of the Knicks.
1: Yeah.
2: They might have hired you this past year. They needed a coach.
1: Well, you know, I did kind of hint at it, but nobody brought
2: nobody
1: me
2: bit
1: nobody
2: on it.
1: Bit on
2: nobody
1: it.
2: Bit on it. How did you get your start? How did that start for you?
1: I always wanted to be lots of different things as a little kid.
2: Uh-huh.
1: Like, I wanted to go to the moon. I wanted to
2: be on Artemis 2 before there was Artemis 1.
1: Yeah,
2: one,
1: you
2: right?
1: know, uh-huh. I wanted to do all this. I wanted to be a tightrope walker. I wanted to be a circus clown. And the more film I watched, the more I realized, oh, I can do all of those things if I can do that.
2: Right.
1: Or if I can be on a stage, I can do that. And so I started on stage as a little kid because I just, you know, it seemed like a good thing at the time. And now really, this is the thing I really love. I don't mind doing the talking stuff.
2: Sure,
1: you know?
2: Of course, yeah.
1: But I'm a really good actor and I like it. And I'm proud to say that I have a very groovy career. It's the career I think I wanted.
2: Mm-hmm.
1: You know, it didn't always go the way I wanted it to go, but
2: right.
1: That's life.
2: But the role that you have in The View and the show it is, I mean, that you'd have to break from it for a bit in order to get back into a movie.
1: Oh yeah,
2: right?
1: And I do.
2: Well, do you? I mean, how much acting are you doing these
1: well,
2: days?
1: I let's see. I was gone for almost a month because I got to go to Italy to be part of an Italian soap opera.
2: What?
1: Yeah, it was really cool. It was really cool. My Italian is questionable,
2: okay.
1: But as is my English. So it's still,
2: right.
1: You know, it's still...
2: Right.
1: I like doing things that I've never done before.
2: Right.
1: I like doing things that interest me. And I'm still waiting for a horror movie because I'm desperate to do one.
2: That's the one you want that's missing?
1: That's the one that's missing.
2: Why?
1: I don't know. I think people think I was too nice to be in a horror movie, that you would never suspect me as the monster. And that's why it's I'm the perfect monster because I want to be in the movie.
2: You want to be the person who's doing the horror.
1: Yes, I want to be the horror in the horror movie.
2: Is that right?
1: Yes.
2: Okay, maybe we can make this sort of thing.
1: Because I love scary movies. I'm not a slasher fan. I'm not a fan of things that we can actually see happen. I like things that are under the bed and the bed is breathing and you don't know why. And you're not in the bed with anyone.
2: You like the jump scare?
1: Yes, I do.
2: Wow.
1: Yes, I do.
2: I would never have guessed that.
1: But I also want to be a race car driver because I love fast.
2: Okay.
1: I love fast.
2: You might be able to mix the two.
1: Wouldn't that be nice?
2: Well, I once rode in the back of a very fast car with Mario Andretti driving it, and I was horrified.
1: Really?
2: I was screaming. I was jump scared. That was wild. And I'm like, this Mario Andretti clearly knows what the hell he's doing.
1: Well, you know. when you're in the bed with the best.
2: Yes.
1: You're in the bed with the best.
2: That's what
1: you know. And you are screaming.
2: I was out of my mind. I try to keep my inner monologue from coming out because there was a camera on me. I wanted to look like I was staying.
1: You didn't want to cuss
2: out
1: anybody
2: else. I was screaming.
1: Well, can I ask you a quick question?
2: Sure, please.
1: What sport would you have played had you been able to go off and do that?
2: Baseball.
1: Really?
2: Oh, yeah. When I, you know, see Major League Baseball players, they're able to be in their 30s or, you know, for whatever reason, baseball is also the only sport where the coaches and the manager dress like the players. Could you imagine if an NFL coach dressed in a full pad and
1: helmet?
2: Oh, if
1: only.
2: It'd be weird, you know? But that they get to put on a uniform every day like they're 8.
1: Yeah.
2: You know, like they could just put a ball in a tee like they're 5 again.
1: Right.
2: And plus their money's guaranteed and they get pizzed.
1: Yeah.
2: I would have played baseball. You know, plus I had a Jewish mother, so she would never let me play football. You know, she would never let me, you know, do the tackle thing. But I would have done
1: What team?
2: Yankees.
1: Ah, yes.
2: Oh, yeah. Yeah.
1: And here's my other dopey question. Are baseball players getting taller?
2: Oh, yeah. Everybody is.
1: Everybody's. Okay, so it's not just
2: me. Everybody is.
1: Okay.
2: I mean, everybody is. The NFL scouting combine every year when all the NFL prospects come in.
1: Right.
2: Bigger, stronger, faster every year.
1: Really?
2: I don't know what's in the Wheaties. I have no idea. But yeah, but it's also women's sports too.
1: Yes.
2: And you're going to see Lauren Betts there tonight, 6'7". Yeah. You know, Cameron Brink a couple years ago. I saw a picture of her standing next to LeBron.
1: Yeah.
2: I think she's a little taller than LeBron.
1: Surprise me. See, I've always been used to very tall women.
2: Right.
1: I've always known. And, you know, the joke used to be, oh, she should be a basketball player. Well, now she is.
2: That's right. and better than you, too.
1: Yeah, and kicking your behind.
2: More than likely, for sure.
1: Yeah.
2: So this has been an absolute delight.
1: Thank you.
2: Thank you for coming here.
1: Thanks for having me.
2: Of course. So let's just make sure everyone understands the All Women's Sport Network, world's fastest growing and largest global TV network dedicated exclusively to women's sports. 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Co-founded by you and Jungo TV?
1: Yes.
2: Okay, great. And then, of course, there's The View just down the hall.
1: Yeah.
2: If you ever want somebody like me to come on and mix it up, I'll always let you come on, but who knows when you're here? I can let you know.
1: All right.
2: I can provide my view.
1: Okay.
2: I don't know if that, you know, if that... That's
1: well, you know what? Well, we talk to sports folks.
2: Yes. Okay.
1: I would appreciate talking to you.
2: I'll bring the noise
1: about sports.
2: I'll do all of that sort of
1: stuff.
2: You know. And that's in its sixth consecutive season as America's most watched daytime talk show.
1: Really? Oh, okay.
2: You didn't know that?
1: I don't ask questions. I just cast a check.
2: By the way, you also have a Golden Globe, so it's an E triple G.
1: Got.
2: Yeah, you're an E.
1: I have a burp.
2: That's
1: an E burp.
2: You got it. That's right. Pretty cool. Thank you for being here.
1: Thanks for having me.
2: You got it. And I'll do this anytime you'd be up for it, anytime I'm in New York.
1: If okay, cool.
2: That's Whoopi Goldberg right here on The Rich Eisen Show.
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14: I'm John Ryder, NBA Game 4 of the East Finals in Cleveland, and it's been one-sided.
15: Mitchell in the paint stripped. He turns it over. Alvarado running. Stops at the three-point line and fires. In and out, but Towns with the follow jam. It's 50-26.
16: This is starting to become an embarrassing effort by the Cleveland Cavaliers, to be quite honest. Nobody's hustling back in transition.
14: Dave Pasch and Doris Burke with a call on ESPN Radio, and that was part of a 20-0 Knicks run. They're about to start the third quarter, and the Knicks are hammering the Cavs 68-49 as they look ahead to the NBA Finals for the first time since 1999. Very balanced scoring for New York. Karl Anthony Towns, Jalen Brunson, Mikal Bridges, each with 10 points. New York with 26 fast-break points in the first half. Cleveland with just three as New York goes for their 11th straight win this postseason. In the NHL, the Hurricanes and Canadiens are tied at 2 with 10 minutes to play in the second period. Game 3 of the East Final in Montreal. Lane Hutson, the game-tying power play goal for Montreal in the second period. The series is tied at 1. We've got a combined no-hitter going on in baseball. It's for the Astros. They're crushing the Rangers 9-0 in the 8th, getting offense from Christian Walker, a 3-run homer, his 15th of the season. Jordan Alvarez with his 16th. The Marlins in front of the Blue Jays 7-2 in the 7th in Toronto. Phillies blank the Padres 3-0. Kyle Schwarber is Major League leading 21st home run. Jesus Luzardo, 6 scoreless for the win. And the Nationals pound the Guardians 10-2.
17: 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I'll tell you all the small things that I learned at 8:30 a.m. Eastern. 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
1: Mother's Milk, the man who plays him, Laz Alonso, is here on the Rich Eisen Show. We just saw a clip to our radio audience that just rejoined us. The series finale is just around the corner, May 20th. The Boys, which has been on for five seasons. You can catch seasons 1 through 4 on Prime Video right here on the Rich Eisen Show. I mean, I don't, there's so many different ways to go with you with your character here, since you're the ones that are trying to finally vanquish the Supes, right? Mm-hmm. Finally trying to rid the Earth of what the rest of Earth looks as heroic. Well,
2: you had a Soup here last week, by the way. I already know.
1: I know we did.
2: I can still smell them.
1: I should.
2: Smells like fish in here.
1: Well, that we asked Chase, like, how many times did he have to tell his loved ones, don't watch this week? Have you ever had those?
2: You know, I'm going to tell you, Chase has been one of my favorite, his character.
1: Yes, the
2: has
1: Deep.
2: Has been one of my favorite to watch, the Deep, mm-hmm. On the show. He's had a lot of scenes by himself,
1: mm-hmm.
2: and it's just been so fun to see what he's done with them.
1: Right.
2: With me, I've had a lot of scenes with characters that are extremely large in certain parts of their body. my mom has seen those scenes. She was not terribly impressed.
1: Yes.
2: With my work.
1: Mm-hmm.
2: But yeah, man, I mean, it's one of those shows that you never think when you're going after a role or,
1: yes.
2: or in this business, hoping to one day get a job, that you're going to be able to do such crazy stuff. And I'm proud to say, you know, it's a check off my list to say I've been able to do that.
1: Yeah, I'm fortunate doing what I do for a living. And you know, my mom being a longtime Jewish mother from Brooklyn, she loves doting on some of the things I do. I've never once had a call her up and say, "Mom, I'm going to battle it out with Love Sausage tonight." So, you know, beware.
2: So my mom's an old Cuban lady, so you can imagine. You know, for her, it's Cuban sausage, salchicha. You know, she calls me mama leche in Spanish. That's mother's milk.
1: Yeah, okay.
2: So, I mean, the jokes are never ending. But yeah, man, I mean, listen, you got to be able to laugh at yourself.
1: Sure.
2: And for us, that's the one part of the storyline mm-hmm. that takes the air out of it.
1: Yeah, yeah.
2: To lighten up the subject matter. Otherwise, this guy would just be tortured 24/7.
1: Now, I hear you on that front, but you've been an Avatar.
2: Yes,
1: okay?
2: For sure.
1: So you're used to performing in a way where you have to imagine what's happening.
2: The OG Avatar.
1: Right.
2: Avatar 1.
1: Avatar 1. Correct. Exactly. So what's more difficult, to perform in Avatar or figure out what it's like to act in a fight scene with an individual nicknamed Love Sausage?
2: Let's see. So I was fighting against the human race in Avatar.
1: Yes, sir.
2: And I have progressed in my career to fight against a large member of the human race mm-hmm. in The Boys. Mm. I'll say they're both equally challenging.
1: Yes, sir.
2: I'm going to hold off on saying how satisfying I was. It was at the end of each fight.
1: I bet so.
2: But they were both very memorable, right?
1: Or memorable.
2: Unforgettable.
1: Okay.
3: Memorable.
1: That's what I just said. Did you pick up on that one?
2: I saw that. The quotations, the air quotes.
1: The air quotes right there. But this show is, it really is, as I mentioned, you know, last week, not to repeat it, but again, you're here. That there's no show that makes me laugh out loud and also scream and curse out loud because it's so shocking, gory. It's also funny. It's also scary. It's also frightening. It's also something that speaks of our times. And what can you tell people about how it ends that you're able to sort of drop a breadcrumb at all? Because we just had on our show the lead baseball reporter for ESPN, the insider, Jeff Passan, when he saw, he was sitting there for the show open for hour two, and he saw that you're joining, and he's a big fan of yours and a big fan of your, he's basically, before you even talk baseball, he goes, he's afraid that your character is going to eat it.
2: Yeah.
1: And so you must hear that a lot.
2: You know, there's a ton of also fan theories based on the clip that you just showed.
1: Yes.
2: On what I meant by that. At the end of that, at that monologue, when I say what we both know I need to do.
1: Right. Mm-hmm.
2: It's great to be able to see and hear all these different fan theories of what's happening. But I'd say the one thing that my character, I think, wants to communicate to the audience is that it's a superhero show, but you don't need to have superpowers to be powerful. You can be powerful just by using your voice, just by standing your ground and speaking truth to power. That's where our power lies. And never forget that and never give that up. Mm. So, whether something happens, who knows? We'll see. We got three episodes to see what happens to him or with him. But the one thing that he's always going to be is powerful and representing the people who on the surface may appear not to be powerful. But when you're together and when you unite, you're unstoppable.
1: I could see this affects you emotionally just even talking about it.
2: It does.
1: You take this allegory very seriously.
2: Listen, I grew up in D.C. in the 80s and 90s. Didn't grow up with any, a lot of money or anything like that.
1: Yes.
2: And for me, this show represents a lot of what I stood for and what I learned growing up. And that's that you can achieve whatever you put your mind to. You just can't give up. You're going to get knocked down.
1: Mm-hmm.
2: But as long as you don't get knocked out, get up. Keep fighting.
1: So who was your superhero as a kid? Doug Williams?
2: Doug Williams was definitely my superhero as a kid.
1: Who else?
2: Commanders fan, John Riggins.
1: Riggins.
2: Number 44, the Diesel.
1: Yeah.
2: Used to run all over Dallas Cowboys into the ground. We would destroy them.
1: Why would you choose that team in particular, lad?
2: You know, I feel a little heat behind me on set. And I just had to cool the situation off a little bit.
1: Sure.
2: You know?
1: Understood. Well, it seems like you're actually lighting it.
2: A little bit.
1: Okay.
2: A little bit. But you know what? But it's fun, man. I mean, I still give props to Jerry Jones and that organization, the way they manipulated the draft and moved up and then got picks and let go up. I mean, the guy plays the draft like he's playing John Madden. But I'm happy that we also have some adults in the room now with Adam Peters.
1: Yes.
2: Dan Quinn, who was here recently.
1: Yeah, here.
2: Great interview with you and Dan.
1: Thanks.
2: And I feel like we're in good hands as well as an organization.
1: Well, I mean, Jaden Daniels is, he's got superpowers himself, it seems.
2: He does,
1: and
2: he does.
1: Like if he was a soup, obviously Mother's Milk would want him untouched. But I think his superpower is his even keelness.
2: For sure.
1: That you can't tell whether he's up or he's down. And for somebody at such a young age and at the beginning of his career, it's that is as much of his unicorn status as his physical play.
2: Absolutely. He's always smiling.
1: Right.
2: You know, and that shows a tremendous amount of poise in him, even at this young stage of his game.
1: Right.
2: What I am happy is that I feel like the team is making some very non-splashy but good investments in helping his long-term growth.
1: Mm-hmm.
2: His first season was a Cinderella season.
1: Oh, my God. You had every right to think you were going to the Super Bowl that year.
2: I mean, we almost did.
1: I know you did.
2: You know, but we were the cardiac Commanders for a reason.
1: Oh, that's right.
2: You know, it was like the reason why we got that far were heroics.
1: Mm-hmm.
2: But you can't build a long-term winning strategy off heroics.
1: Right.
2: And I think we're making the right investments in our defense.
1: Yes.
2: And help on the offensive line to protect him.
1: Yep.
2: He's not the biggest guy.
1: Right.
2: And so it's just things that I really feel secure in the hands that we're in with the leadership that we currently have.
1: Well, Sonny Styles being drafted in the first round this year. I'm a Michigan guy, so I'm biased as well. Mike Sanders still in the back end of that defense. He's a champion.
2: Fantastic.
1: He's a leader.
2: Yep.
1: And obviously, you know, they had Bobby Wagner last year, Von Miller as well. That's going to be some leadership if they don't come back. That's going to need to be somehow fulfilled. But I just protect Jaden Daniels at all costs.
2: Absolutely. Protect Jaden Daniels. And listen, what we may lack in experience will make up for it in athleticism and speed.
1: Right.
2: And I think with Dan Quinn, who we know is going to be a lot more involved this season.
1: Right.
2: With two new coordinators. He's going to have to be more involved. You know, I love the way Andy Reid coaches because he's always, he never lets his hand completely off the wheel.
1: Right.
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0: Radio audience has just returned. Corey B is sitting here in our studio right now. Over 23 million cross-platform followers at I Am Corey B on Instagram, The Corey B on TikTok and Facebook as well here on the program. You said your son, how old is your son?
1: My son's nine.
0: Nine?
1: Yeah.
0: And he is growing up in New York City?
1: Grew up in New York City, correct.
0: Oh, okay. And he has willingly, of free will.
1: Yeah. Yeah.
0: Chosen to follow the New York Mets.
1: Yeah.
0: Over your Yankees.
1: Over the Yankees. Over the household Yankees. We are a Yankees house.
0: Okay.
1: And this man wants me to travel to Queens.
0: Yes.
1: To go see Mets games at Citi Field. Nice field.
0: Okay. Why is he like the Mets?
1: Because he's just Met. My fiance had drank some water when she was pregnant. And I think there was like some amoeba.
0: Something was in there?
1: Yeah, like the brain eating amoeba, but like only like half of one.
0: Yeah.
1: And it kind of got in there. And
0: yeah.
1: Sort
0: of like a Bartolo Colon chromosome.
1: Correct. Bartolo Colon. Yes.
0: A Bartolo chromosome.
1: Bartolo Colonosome.
0: BNA. Yeah. And so, okay.
1: Yeah, but now see.
0: My only question for you is a follow up. We've just met.
1: Yeah.
0: Can I help?
1: Yeah, I would love for you to help.
2: Can I help?
1: He's got like some sort of like Soto disease where he just loves Juan Soto.
2: Yeah, I get that.
1: Yeah, I wish he's just like, he doesn't even like Soto pop, you know what I mean?
0: Nice. He was a Yankee before a Met.
1: Yeah, that's what I don't understand, the whole trade. Like he didn't like him when he played for the Yankees.
0: Right.
1: So why like him now?
0: I feel like, is he in school right now?
1: Yeah, he's not learning much apparently.
0: Because I feel like we should call him. You know,
1: we should call my son.
0: Yeah.
1: What's wrong with you?
0: No, I wouldn't. I'd be more gentle.
1: Yeah. What's wrong with you?
0: But that would be the underlying question.
1: Yeah.
0: Would be what is wrong.
1: But I think it's just because dad likes it. He doesn't want to like it. We went to a Knicks game one time. They were playing the Raptors. And he's like, I want the dinosaur team to win.
3: Well,
1: I was like, that's Toronto. He goes, yeah, I know.
2: I like your son.
0: Okay. What do you mean? What is
1: wrong with you?
3: Mets fan.
0: He's a Mets fan.
1: Oh, okay. Yeah, broken. We get it. All right.
2: Your son gets it.
1: Yeah, how's that record going for you right now?
2: Hey, listen, there's 127 games.
1: Yeah, okay.
2: Got a lot of time to turn the ship around.
1: They really like to wait a long time to turn the ship around, don't they?
2: Yeah. Hey, listen, don't you worry about us.
0: Yeah.
2: Right, we'll be fine.
0: Yeah. 1986 to now. There's a ship that's been...
2: Give everyone else a chance.
1: That ship, like Tom Hanks, needs a new captain, okay?
0: Yeah, ladies and gentlemen, Corey B.
1: Thank you.
0: Here on the show. All right, so we're here. We have something we like to call RES, Rich Eisen Show Consulting.
1: Okay, yeah.
0: So we can add this to our list of to-do items.
1: Please.
0: What's your son's name?
1: His name is Lexington.
0: Lexington.
2: What up, Lex?
0: Is that named after the avenue?
1: It's named after nothing but the fact that if you got a job application in your hand and you got Frank and you got Lexington, you're going to say Lexington is probably the guy. That's the only, I've never met unhomed Lexington.
0: We must hire this Lexington.
1: Yes.
0: Who the hell is Frank?
1: Yeah.
0: Frank's got no shot around here.
1: Frank's got qualifications, yeah, but Lexington's got the name.
0: Damn straight. Right. He's got syllables.
1: Yeah.
0: Okay, so Lexington, we're here for you to service, to call him up and basically say, I can attest to this. There are more championship possibilities. There are more World Series appearances. Yeah. There's more happiness.
1: Yeah.
0: There's more happiness. One is a path of disappointment and self-loathing.
1: Yeah.
0: And another is a much happier life.
1: I will say this, though. My son is convinced that he will one day play for the Dodgers. And he has told everyone this.
0: Okay.
1: And he thinks he is the second coming of Shohei Ohtani. And I have to keep reminding him, you're not even Asian.
0: As if that's the first requirement.
1: Yeah, that's the first requirement to be Shohei Ohtani. You're never going to be 6'4", and you won't be Asian. It's not going to be. We can go to Japan as many times as you want. It's not going to be.
0: Not going to hurt. It's not going to help. Does he know about deferring salaries? That's the only way you can be a Dodger.
1: He has no idea. I don't even know about that. And so,
0: okay.
1: Sorry.
2: Did you
1: ask him
2: to defer his allowance?
0: Many of their star players are currently deferring much of their salary so they don't get paid so much that there's a luxury tax that hits the Dodgers.
1: So then they get paid down the road.
0: As if they don't have the money for it.
1: Gotcha.
0: Did you play baseball?
1: I did. I played baseball growing up. I was somewhat of an all-star.
0: Was there a somewhat of an all-star team?
1: Yeah,
0: I didn't know that there was such a thing.
1: In high school, they had all-county, and I was somewhat of all-county. And it was... It was great, but I did play baseball. Yes. It was like that was like my childhood. Up until I was 18,
0: right.
1: I played ball, and I played in Japan. I played on a travel ball team who was number one in the nation every year.
0: So yeah, you were really locked in.
1: Yeah, I was locked in.
0: So your parents were driving you all over the
1: state? Every weekend was somewhere new. Every weekend was a different state or a different city in
0: That's
1: Florida.
0: Serious business.
1: Yeah.
0: So who did you want to be? Who did you think you were going
1: to
0: be?
1: I wanted to be Derek Jeter. That's where I went. I wanted Nomar Garcia-Parra, and I know that was conflicting interests, but I wanted to be a great short shot.
0: Yeah. I mean, it was Nomar, A-Rod, and Jeter for your choices for somebody, I'm sure, in your generation.
1: I didn't hit puberty, though, until I was 26. So every coach looked at me, and they're like, not even 120 pounds soaking wet. Are you going to make this college baseball?
0: Yeah. That's a problem, biologically.
1: It was, I had heart, but my heart wasn't big enough. It was just a small heart.
0: So you tapped out of baseball.
1: I tapped out once I got kicked off I wasn't able to make my college baseball team because it was a Christian school and I got caught at a party that had, I wasn't even drinking alcohol. I was too small. It would have killed me. I was at a party that had alcohol and they found out and they didn't even let me. The coach was like, this guy's a bad influence.
0: Yeah.
1: And I was like, yeah, but I'm a great right fielder. Like I can catch the ball real well.
0: There you go.
1: And he
0: didn't work.
1: No, Jesus took the wheel. He just went like this. Different direction. So then I was like, you know what? I'm just going to do comedy and radio.
0: Well, and how do you find the interests that we see, you know, all over your feeds? Like where you got comedy skits, you got your food hacks, you got where do you?
1: I was just doing at one point anything to make it work. I had a third grade teacher tell me, school's not for you and you better find a job in entertainment. Or else. And I was like, I'm 9. You should not tell me. Like, that's depressing. Like, you don't tell that to a 9-year-old. And I just kind of like went that route. And I was determined to make it whether or not someone was going to help me, whether or not I could get acting roles or auditions. So social media kind of gave me a platform to do it myself. And I was making skits and all these things and going viral. And during the pandemic, everyone was inside making banana bread and just ridiculous recipes.
0: Sure.
1: And sometimes I would see a recipe that I was like, there's no way that works or that tastes good. So I would react to it and try it out myself. But the way I would react to it was in a goofy manner and saying these witty, silly, stupid things.
0: Right.
1: And it just went viral. And I've been riding it ever since.
0: What was the first one where you're like, oh my God, this is something I can do here?
1: There was a video the first one I did that went viral was me. I played a part. I played my fiance and myself in a role where I would go back and forth, kind of like a Eddie Murphy movie.
0: Sure.
1: And it was like driving with your girlfriend be like, and it was just every turn was the wrong turn. And why'd you take this way? And there's a pothole there. And I want McDonald's. Never mind. I want burger. Like, it was just a chaotic video that was relatable to everyone that watched it, that was in a relationship, that went viral. So I just kept going from there. But the one that I did that was a reaction video was someone spilled ragu on a rug and cleaned it up with beer. And I was like, there's no way that works. Let me try it. So I spilled ragu on our brand new white rug in hopes that it would work. And it didn't. And my fiance's reaction and just she was like, what are you doing? We're trapped inside. Like, everyone's going nuts. We're going cuckoo. It's the pandemic in New York City. Everyone's bananas.
0: Yeah.
1: And so, like, it went viral. And I'm like, we got something here. And she's like, well, as long as you can afford a new rug, you know, as long as you can buy a new rug, then I'm fine with
0: it. That's right.
1: And I bought all the rugs after that. It was Rug City. Yeah.
0: Okay, man.
1: Yeah, I was Aladdin. I had all the rugs. Yeah.
0: And then just the baking, the cooking, just
1: cooking was just another thing. Like, I've always been in a cooking. My mom always had like Emerald on, like the BAM guy.
0: Yeah.
1: As a kid, the Food Network.
0: New Orleans?
1: Yeah. Well, and I'm not from there.
0: I know that, but that's
1: yeah, he's from, yeah, yeah, he's from.
0: I'm sorry. That's just every time
1: I don't
0: hear Emerald,
1: that
0: was a knee jerk
1: either.
0: Reaction where I just said new. I just said New Orleans.
1: New Orleans,
0: yeah. BAM, kick it up a notch.
1: Yeah. But yeah, I remember that always being on TV, and I was always, you know, I would cook things up in my little George Foreman grill. Bland chicken that usually, you know, white household chicken.
0: Nice.
1: It just became a thing. I love food and I love being goofy, and it really worked for me. And I was able to put my comedic tone into food videos, and so I just have been riding with that ever since.
0: And Lexington's in a lot of your videos.
1: So he's in some of them, yeah. When he's not being a jerk, he doesn't watch the show.
0: Yeah.
1: I love my son.
0: He will now when we turn him into a Yankee.
1: He's taxing. You know, kids can be. I love my son more than anything, but sometimes he's like, he's been watching some things that he hasn't been supposed to watch, and
0: like
1: he'll
0: what?
1: Go to Man, he was at
0: Euphoria?
1: A No.
0: Man, now that would be an issue for a 9-year-old.
1: Although, okay, yeah. I heard that's good for, you know, helping kids out. Never mind.
0: That's right.
1: We'll go.
0: Scare them straight.
1: Exactly.
0: That works.
1: That's the new, that's 2026 conversion therapy is watching. Here, son, watch this.
0: Don't be that.
1: Her name's Cindy Sweden. But he was at an after school program one day where like they all play video games. Some kid was showing him Saw videos.
0: Oh,
1: and
0: no.
1: he comes home and he's like, I saw something I should have never seen. And he told me, I'm like, I'm so sorry. But then he went to school and started repeating it.
0: Uh-oh.
1: And now his teachers are calling me. They're like, we have a problem here. And I was like, you guys started the problem.
0: That's right.
1: And I wasn't even going to be the one to say it. I wasn't even going to tattletale because that's not my type.
0: Yes.
1: But you guys started it.
0: Now he's homeschooled.
1: Now we have a meeting on Tuesday.
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Hello and welcome in. It's Always College Football. I'm your host, Greg McElroy. Glad to have you here with us today. There are two versions of college football, and right now, here we are, May of 2026. The sport is really being asked which one it wants to be. The first version is the one that made the sport really different from pretty much anything else on the American sports calendar. The version where a loss in week four was not just a setback, but it was, in many cases, a funeral. The version where Alabama and Georgia are playing in week one of October, and both programs know that they don't suspect, they don't fear, but they know that the loser of that game could very well be watching January and the festivities in January, quarterfinals, semifinals, national championship, watching it from their couch. The version where the regular season was not a warm-up act, it was the main event. But that version of college football could be going into a different direction. We'll see, because that version, every single Saturday, from Saturday of Labor Day all the way through Thanksgiving, had the same kind of weight that most sports could only manufacture in the Game 7 of a playoff series. Then there's the other version, a version that right now is being discussed heavily and being constructed in conference meeting rooms and television negotiating tables, a version where 24 teams make the playoff and where a three-loss program can still ultimately hoist the trophy at the end of January, where coaches manage losses instead of doing whatever it takes to prevent them. So there's a little bit of a crossroads that we're in right now. Here's the thing about both versions. You can't have both, right? You can sell both, and people will likely buy both, but you can't actually have both, I don't think. And today on Always College Football, we're going to spend some time, with a sport that is trying to figure out where we're trying to go. A sport that spent a lot of money on rosters while cutting tennis programs. A sport where there are a lot of conferences that are coalescing around an expanded playoff and one commissioner who is trying to hold

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1: To people who haven't coached in a really long time, is the unsustainable nature of the sport we love so much. We've heard it from multiple athletic directors. Pat Chun said it. Jay Batt from Michigan State said it. Deion Sanders, the head coach at Colorado, has said it. Nick Saban has said it. Senators have waited. And my first reaction every time I hear them ask that question is, unsustainable for whom? Because I look at kind of what the numbers are doing, and I look at the Ohio State roster, for example, in 24, that went on to win the national championship, and the fact that that roster cost $20 million. And at the time, that number was treated as if it was like a crime being committed on the way to the stadium. I mean, pearls were clutched. People were writing about writing columns and talking heads. We're going on television and saying that college football, as we know it, is over. You just go buy championships. And right now, heading into the 26th season, $20 million is the floor. That is the minimum buy-in right now at the table for programs that want to be in the top half of maybe the Big Ten or the SEC. The programs in the conferences at that level are already being projected to finish in the bottom tier of the league. The new frontier is not 20 million. The new frontier, according to people that are familiar with what's being spent, is now $50 million. There's buzz out of Baton Rouge that when they hired Lane Kiffin, they had reportedly committed between 25 and 30 million annually to the roster through rev sharing and NIL funds. And that's reported as kind of the starting point, not necessarily the ceiling. You hear about other programs with the Penn State and Ohio State, several people saying, well, $50 million, that's where everybody's at now. What's to stop the sport from getting to 60 next year, 70 the year after that, maybe 80, 85 at some point in the very near future? And here's Kirk Ferentz, head coach of Iowa, who's been the head coach since for four presidents now. His entire identity at his program is kind of built around controlled, measured, sustainable developmental program identity, right? I mean, he's looking at the entire sport as kind of the elder statesman, and he's saying nothing would surprise me at this point. Saying nothing that would surprise him. Think about that. Now, that sentence should be printed. It should be framed. It should be hung in every single administrator's office in the country, because it might be the most honest assessment we've seen right now in the sport. Now, let me tell you what I actually think about the word unsustainable. The people saying it are not wrong, and that the spending is clearly escalating at a rate that's really difficult to manage. They are wrong about who it's unsustainable for, because here's what's actually happening. We know about the House settlement against the NCAA. It created a $20 million annual rev share cap, meaning schools can pay their athletes directly up to that amount per year. And almost immediately, that cap became the floor, not the ceiling, because stacked on top of the $20 million in NIL money, you got separate deals, you got booster collectives, you got third-party arrangements. And the people that are running those programs kind of found creative ways to make sure that the number kept climbing well beyond what the settlement intended. And you have the College Sports Commission, which is supposed to enforce this cap, that has an NIL clearinghouse and has to approve all deals over $600. And programs are already finding ways to circumvent the cap. We know commissions towards agents don't count. And we know that the multimedia rights deals that are kind of routed through the athletic department can be structured in a way that benefits the player without technically hitting the red share limit. And if you listen to guys that are running collectives, they're basically saying, we don't care. That's pretty much, so the cap exists, but it's not functioning as a cap. It's functioning kind of as like a press release, so to speak. Right? And here's where it gets really interesting, because the spending arms race is not happening equally. It's happening in a very specific tier of programs. I mean, you see it some in the Big Ten, you see it some in the SEC, you see it at the top of the ACC, the top of the Big 12, Notre Dame, but

0: there's not a ton of programs that can escalate to that level of funding. So below that line, you have a lot of programs that are kind of doing everything they can to stay competitive, but coming up fundamentally short because the $20 million rev share cap was calculated as a percentage of average power conference revenues, meaning it was designed with the wealthier programs in mind to an extent. And for programs whose total athletic department budget is nowhere near the high-level power conference average, well, 20 and a half is at the floor. It's a building that they can't afford to rent space in. So when people say it's unsustainable, what they actually mean is, whether they know it or not, is that it's unsustainable for programs that cannot keep up. Here's the darkest part of the story that probably doesn't get nearly enough attention, is the money to keep up has to come from somewhere, and it's coming from the sports that cannot afford to pay for themselves. There have been 40 Division I Olympic sports programs between swimming, tennis, track that were cut between May of 24 and July of 25 alone. More than 415 college teams have been cut, merged, or reclassified since the middle of 2024. I mean, Arkansas, for example, a school that has a really good athletic revenue and a solid fundamental program financially, they had to cut its men's and women's tennis programs. And the combined cost of those programs is about $2.5 million.
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0: Now, you think about a program that might make around $200 million, and they could not find the extra $2.5 million to support tennis. Now, they eventually reinstated the programs after some donors scrambled to fund them in the short term. But let's just think about this for a second. A Power Four school in an extremely profitable conference in the country, I mean, decided to cut a smaller program because of the financial logic of college athletics no longer has a place for it. And here's why this matters beyond just tennis. If you look at American athletes who competed in the 2026 Winter Olympics, 40% of those were current or former NCAA athletes. If you look at the Summer Games, Team USA is comprised of about 65% former NCAA athletes. So the college system is not just a developmental league for football and basketball. It's also a developmental pipeline for the entire American Olympic program. And we are kind of having to adjust it a little bit, maybe in some cases dismantle it, not loudly, not dramatically, but maybe piece by piece, budget meeting by budget meeting. And that's a challenging thing to wrap your head around. Now, I want to be clear about something. I'm not here to say that football players don't deserve to be paid. Of course they do. All right, they've always deserved to be paid. And the system that existed before NIL and rev share and all this other stuff is in some ways indefensible, right? And the settlement that you thought was going to fix the system, it fixed it in a way that it solved one problem, but it created a cascading set of new problems that nobody has quite figured out how to address just yet. Now, you've seen other people stepping in, you've seen political pressure, you've seen the White House, you've seen committees that have been created, and whether or not any of this is going to lead to results is to be determined. We know that there's going to be ways of cap circumvention. There's talk of a separate playoff for the G5. And whether any of this becomes a reality is still very much up in the air. But what's clear is the sport's kind of arrived at a moment where the people running it are openly admitting at their own conference meetings what's happening right now is not sustainable. And that's a scary thing. Now, in the meantime, football rosters keep getting more expensive, right? Well, that means that other programs could potentially continue to disappear. And Kirk Ferentz keeps saying that he wouldn't be surprised by anything. Well, neither would I at this point. Coach Ferentz, neither would I. The college football playoff has been at 12 teams for exactly two years, right? And here's something worth noting before we go any further in this conversation. After year one, we changed the format. The seeding structure was adjusted. And rankings considerations were modified. Multiple commissioners took a step back after evaluating the first year of data and said, well, we can adjust this to make it better. And they were right to do that. That's how a really healthy sport operates, right? You gather real information, you evaluate what worked and what did not, and you make tweaks. But here's the thing about that precedent. It kind of cuts both ways. Because the argument after adjusting year one and honestly making a couple tweaks in year two as well is that, well, we now have real data to work with. The argument for doubling the field after year two should require somewhat of the same standard, right? And as of right now, after two seasons, the data on the 12-team playoff is excellent. The first round games have at times been very compelling. The cream has risen to the top. Every champion entered the playoff with one or fewer losses. So why are we already considering doubling the field before we even fully understand what we have? Before we answer the question, look, the ACC, for example, has come out in favor of doubling the field to 24 teams. Commissioner Jim Phillips made it public at the conference's spring meetings last week. Brent Yormark, the commissioner of the Big 12, was already on record in favor of 24 teams. And now the Big 10's Tony Petitti, he's announcing his position at Big 10 meetings this week. And every sign points to him saying, man, I'm kind of spearheading this effort towards the 2014 playoff. So here's where we're at right now. Three out of the four Power Four conferences are publicly on record to favor the 2014 playoff, the Big 12, the ACC, and the Big 10, which leaves exactly one commissioner right now that is standing, holding the line for a smaller field, and that's Greg Sankey and the SEC. And Sankey, for his part, has made it very clear that he sees what's happening, doesn't really like being organized against, and is not particularly interested in the input of people that he doesn't think have a seat at the table necessarily. So when the AFCA, the American Football Coaches Association, puts out a statement recently calling for maximum expansion, well, Sankey said last he knew, the AFCA is not in charge of dealing with the schedule, postseason games or even regular season games. And I mean that the entity or figuring out where they fit on the calendar, I certainly respect their rights to speak on what they believe is right. But there's a lot more depth to this process than a press release, which is exactly what Greg Sankey said. He basically tells the Coaches Association, the organization that represents all the head coaches, that he respects their right to have a voice and have an opinion on what the postseason should look like. But it's a little bit of a diplomatic equivalent to saying, all right, we'll handle this, right? Now, here's the thing about the SEC kind of holding out right now on the conversations about expanding to 24. The SEC and the Big Ten, they have to agree for any format change to become official. That's the actual rule. So this isn't posturing by any chance, by any sense of the word. I mean, this is real leverage here for the SEC. And they have previously favored a 16-team model with five automatic bids for the five highest-ranked conference champions and 11 at-large berths. And 24 is a pretty significant jump from 16. And you can also understand why the SEC, which has spent the better part of two decades building the most powerful brand in the sport, you understand why they're not eager to open the door wider when the current system has actually been really good to them, even if it hasn't produced a national championship in the last three seasons. But here's the argument that Jim Phillips is making, and it's not a bad one. He said, if you're trying to ask the presidents and the chancellors and the boards to keep investing in football programs at this level, and we just spent an entire segment talking about how much that investment costs, then those programs need to believe that they have a realistic shot at making the playoffs at the start of every season. Right now, with 12 teams and 138 FBS programs, just 9% of the FBS programs make the field in the playoff. 24 teams gets you to just over 17%, closer to the roughly 19% that most NCAA postseason tournaments allow. So that's a real argument. That's not just an access argument. It's kind of a financial survival argument for programs that are being asked to spend like a professional franchise while having a 91% chance of being mathematically irrelevant by the time December rolls around. But let me tell you where this gets really complicated, because it's not just the SEC that's standing in the way. It's also coaches in the SEC. I mean, Steve Sarkisian kind of went, I don't want to say scorched earth, but I mean, he was very adamant in an interview with USA Today that college football playoff expansion is very spastic view and a bit of a knee-jerk reaction. And his actual proposal was to go back to four teams and add conference championship tournaments to generate TV inventory. Now, I want to be fair to Sarkisian here, because buried inside his criticism is one point that's genuinely worth talking about. And he said that the selection committee doesn't have the bandwidth to evaluate 24 teams properly. Said the committee, they can't watch all these games. They see the media polls, the coaches' polls, they kind of copy them. So you got a 12-team playoff, and that means there are at least 30 teams that impact it. Not if all of a sudden you go to 24 teams, you're asking the committee to watch 40, maybe 50 teams a week. And that's a very, very fair point. Selection committee is already producing results that some people already strongly disagree with, that are difficult to explain, and that appear by poll rankings that the committee is explicitly supposed to supersede. So you add 12 more teams to evaluate, it does not make the problem smaller. It actually makes it significantly larger. But here's where I'm curious with Sarkisian's viewpoint. His solution is to go back to four teams. It's nostalgic in some ways, right? The four-team era had its own transparency issues. The four-team era produced years in which the entire sport spent October and November debating whether a one-loss SEC team deserved to jump an undefeated G5 team. The four-team era gave us Baylor and TCU being in and then out, and then both were 11-1, both getting left out back in 2014. Florida State was in, they got bumped out. So the four-team era didn't necessarily have all the solutions, but if you look at the idea of having a conference tournament built into the 14 playoff, where if you win the SEC conference tournament, the SEC gets to keep all that tournament revenue, and they also get to send their champion to to a 4-team playoff. I could potentially get on board with that. But at that point, how many teams make the SEC tournament or the Big Ten tournament? And should it be easier for the ACC, which might have three contenders or two contenders in a given year? Their path to get into the Final Four would be a lot easier than that of the Big Ten or the SEC. So that to me is a hard one to kind of stomach and to get on board with. So where does this actually land? Like, my read is this. The conference coalition of the Big Ten, the ACC, and the Big 12, it's pretty real, right? You can tell that there's some coalescing going on. It's building towards something. And that Greg Sankey, the SEC commissioner, he's not going to necessarily bow to a public pressure campaign. That's not really how he operates. Why would he? The SEC has more leverage in this negotiation than probably any other party at the table. And they probably know that as well. So what this actually comes down to, is it a little bit about broadcast rights? Is that a part of it as well? Because Jim Phillips said this directly. He has said that ESPN really wants the playoffs to stay at 12, maybe 14, a hard ceiling of 16 potentially. And right now ESPN owns exclusive rights to the 12-team playoff. And ESPN knows that a 24-team playoff would potentially bring in other partners. Maybe. It's an assumption. I think it's a fair assumption at this point.
1: 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The rivalries.
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0: Now I want to get into the mailbag. We always appreciate those of you that have submitted questions. You can do so on the ESPN YouTube channel. Just leave it in the comment section. We'll get to it. We see them. We react to them. We really appreciate them, to be honest with you. You can also submit them via our social media account at AlwaysCFB on both Instagram and on Twitter. Let's start with Travis in Michigan. How are you going to leave off Jordan Marshall from your top 10 and honorable mentions running back category? Now, Travis, I hear you. And I want to be straight with you. Jordan Marshall had a genuinely fantastic season at 25. He had 150 carries for 936 yards, 10 touchdowns, and averaged 6.2 yards a carry. He very rarely lost yardage. Like, he is the undisputed lead back in Ann Arbor heading into the 26th season. But here's the argument against him. And it's not really the comparison against the guys that are in the top 10 or what league they play in and whatever it might be. It's the guy who was the starter in front of him. It's Justice Haynes, who last year in the same offense, behind the same offensive line, in the same system, went for 857, 10 touchdowns, and 7.1 yards per carry in just seven games before that injury ended his season. Marshall ranked 27th nationally in yards per carry last year. Haynes, before he went down, was on pace to lap that number. Now, this doesn't necessarily discredit Marshall. It just shows you that Haynes is in the honorable mention. Marshall is just left out. It also tells me that the production that Marshall put up was at least partially a function of the environment he was in. And the honest question leading into 26 is whether or not he can be that every down guy. And I happen to believe he really will be. Then there's also the passing game situation as well. He caught just 9 passes last year. Almost every back in our top 10 is a legitimate threat catching the ball out of the backfield. They can hurt you on screens and swings and maybe find an isolation or two on third down. And that dimension of Marshall's game, it's not that it's not in there. It's just we haven't seen it just yet. And in a modern offense that you want to use that running back as a real chess piece on every down, that it could become a real limitation. So we'll see what the offense looks like this year, and maybe his role will grow significantly. And is it fair that Marshall was left out? Probably not entirely. Like, Travis, I'll give you this. He probably belongs on the honorable mentions. Like, he probably does. That's a correction I am willing to make right now on the air. Jordan Marshall, honorable mention, Michigan. Now, if he takes a step forward, maybe as a receiver, produces at or above what Haynes was doing in the system last year, we could be having a very different conversation in November. Let's go next to Josh in Oregon. He writes, how come you don't have any running back from Oregon in your top 10 list or honorable mentions list? Is it because the running back room is just that deep in Eugene, or do you not think that they are that good? Josh, the honest answer is probably a little simpler than you might expect. It's not that we don't think they're really, really good. We know that. It's that we don't know which one of the two is going to be the down in, down out guy. Because you look last year as true freshmen, Davison and De'Aaron Hill, they combined for over 1,300 yards and 20 touchdowns. You look at their grades, they were across the board excellent. I mean, among the best freshman backs in the entire country. But those are not necessarily honorable mention numbers kind of in a vacuum. The list is built around one central question. Who is going to lead the Ducks in rushing next year? And in Oregon right now, nobody can really answer that with certainty. Both these guys are competing for a similar role, right? The coaching staff came out of spring telling everybody they're watching for both of those guys to develop as every down backs. That's not a knock on either player. It's just the reality that until one of them separates as the featured back, you can't assign a projected workload, which means you can't really project a stat line, which means you can't really justify a ranking in the top 10 right now, or maybe even the honorable mention category, because most of the guys that we went with throughout were kind of bell cow guys, or at least proven to be a bell cow guy at some point or another. Then there's the question about the offensive line. And you look at some of the stars that were lost in the NFL last year, you lose a couple tackles, you lose your right guard. Then the spring game, there's a little uncertainty along the front. And we know the running back ceiling. It's not just about how good he is. It's about what's around him as well. And right now, the answer to what is in front of either Davison or Hill in 26, we're still trying to figure that out. So when one of these two separates from the other and we get clarity on what the offensive line looks like in August, I think this conversation will change drastically. And by November, Josh, you might be sending me a very different message, and I'm ready for it. So keep it locked in here on Always College Football as a starting point, is not the finish line. We look forward to reevaluating these rankings as the season goes along. Let's go next to Jack in Tennessee. And Jack writes, the last two drafts, the SEC has not had a running back taken before the first fourth round. You have to go back to the 2004 draft to find the last time it happened, let alone 2 years in a row. But in your top 10 running back show, you had eight listed in the top 25. Does this mean the SEC is the conference for running backs in 26? And will all the talent help someone in the conference break the national title drought? All right, a lot to unpack there, right? Jack, so I want to first engage with this question seriously because the underlying tension here is real and it's worth talking about. First, let's give some nuance to the draft history claim. Okay, in 2025, the highest drafted running back from the SEC school at the time of the draft was Dylan Sampson of Tennessee. He went in the fourth round. But if you rewind back a couple rounds before Quinshon Judkins, he was a second round pick to Cleveland, but he was drafted out of Ohio State where he transferred before his final season. He ran for over 2,700 yards and 31 touchdowns at Ole Miss. So his production is a little bit of an SEC product, but his draft slot was as a Big Ten player. And that's real ambiguity that's probably worth noting, right? In the 2026 draft, the highest drafted SEC running back was Jam Miller of Alabama. He was picked 245 in the seventh round. The overall highest drafted running back in 2026 was Jeremiah Love of Notre Dame. He went third overall, the highest running back taken since Saquon back in 2018. So the patterns are real. It's totally real. Now, what does that mean that the position, and is it maybe in decline in the conference? I don't necessarily think so. What it means is that the best running backs over this stretch have either transferred out before their draft year, are still in school, or have been maybe running behind some offensive lines that have not given them those clean entry points to demonstrate elite NFL caliber productivity. The talent's there, though. And you're right. Our top 10 and our honorable mentions, they were loaded with SEC running backs this year. Ahmad Hardy is the number one running back in the country, in my opinion, heading into the season this year. Kewon Lacy went for nearly 1,600 rushing yards and 24 touchdowns at Ole Miss. Jaden Baugh was incredible for the Florida Gators last year and has become one of the more unstoppable short yardage backs in the conference. So will that necessarily translate, to answer your final question, to a national championship? Well, that's a harder question. And if we're going to answer it properly, we need to understand why the SEC hasn't won a national title in the last 3 years. Because it's not just one thing. It's kind of a stack of things that all kind of landed at the same time. You start with the most obvious one. Well, Nick Saban's not there. Because from 2007 to 2022, the SEC won 13 national championships. Well, seven of those 13 were Alabama. Saban didn't just win games. He kind of set the standard that the entire conference kind of organized itself around. And when he left, that organizing principle kind of disappeared overnight. Now, Kalen DeBoer is a fantastic football coach, but he hasn't necessarily brought in the championships the same way Nick Saban has. Nobody will. Not in today's day and age in college football. And if you look at where it's going, it's going to be tough. The second question is the quarterback spot. If you look across the SEC over the last few years and kind of count the programs that have had a super stable, elite quarterback situation that leads them into a playoff run. Well, Georgia has had probably the most stable spot in the country, right? And their quarterback play has been really good. Carson Beck, I thought, was good. I know he got criticized his final year at Georgia, but I thought he was good. Gunnar Stockton, good, right? You look at Texas last year, they get off to a 3-2 start, and Arch Manning was supposed to kind of take that number one team in the country, but he had some growing pains early in his tenure. You had guys that got hurt at times, but the quarterback play in the SEC, while good, it hasn't been crazy elite at times in the SEC the last few years. And you got to have elite level quarterback play, or you got to have an outrageously good roster around the quarterback to be able to justify a championship run right now. Because you look at J.J. McCarthy, he wasn't elite necessarily, but look at the roster around him. Ohio State, Will Howard, he wasn't necessarily elite by himself, but look at the roster around him. Fernando Mendoza, he was elite, but he also had a great roster around him to make the case that the quarterback play there did elevate everyone else around him. So the other question is the offensive line. And the SEC in particular has been a little bit lackluster at the point of attack throughout all of last year. I mean, Alabama, Auburn, LSU, Texas, Oklahoma, South Carolina, those guys all struggled at times around the offensive line. And that's directly connected to a question we had a moment ago from Jack about the running back position. You can't have the best running backs in the country when you don't necessarily allow them to produce at an elite level when the offensive line isn't consistently opening up big holes in the biggest games. Yeah, Ahmad Hardy ran for 300 yards in a single game last year, but he also struggled against some of the best defenses that Missouri faced a little later in the year. And that's what an offensive line problem does to a running back. It turns a generational talent into a situational one the moment the defense kind of loads up and dares you to beat them through the air.
1: 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I'll be out of the chair this week, but you're in good hands on The Rich Eisen Show with Susie Schuster and O'Shea Jackson Jr. guest hosting in my place. 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

0: And the fourth problem, I think, is the SEC schedule. I mean, the SEC is really brutal top to bottom. I mean, I think most people acknowledge that. But they did have five teams make the college football playoff last year, but none made to the national championship game. That's not like a coincidence. It's the consequence of a conference. They will have some, you're going to get beat up. You're going to get beat up for 3 months before the playoffs even starts. I mean, Georgia wins back-to-back SEC championships and can't get out of the quarterfinals. Texas goes 9-3, misses the playoff entirely. So the conference is really good that you can make the case that it might be cannibalizing itself just a little bit. So is the SEC the conference of running backs this upcoming year? Sure. Looks like it going into the season. But will running backs alone fix the national title drought? No. They need a quarterback that is on the way up the whole year. They need an offensive line that holds up from start to finish and they stay healthy. They also need a program to survive the conference schedule without losing some key pieces that matter most before the bracket even opens. But you know the running backs will be there. The rest of the equation is still very much the question. We go next to Mike in Miami. Who do you think is the all-around better football player, Jeremiah Smith or Malachi Toney? Mike, this answer might surprise many. The answer is Malachi Toney. I want to be very clear about what I'm saying because the answer requires a lot of context here. Jeremiah Smith is without question the best wide receiver in college football. Full stop, right? Not one of the best, not a Biletnikoff candidate. He's the best. No one's going to deny the reality of that situation. 163 career receptions, nearly 2,600 yards, more yards than anyone else in college football by over 200 yards, 27 touchdowns in just two seasons. The guy's 310 yards away from becoming Ohio State's all-time leading receiver. He might do it by game three of just his third year. That's insane. He also very well could be in the mix for the Heisman Trophy this year. We know that, which tells you everything you need to know about how the football world views him. And when you watch Jeremiah Smith play wide receiver, you're watching someone doing one thing at a level that almost nobody in the history of the sport has done at his age. I mean, he is a master, an absolute master of one craft, playing wide receiver. So when I say that Malachi Toney might be the better all-around football player, I'm not saying he's better than Jeremiah Smith at playing wide receiver. He is not. Nobody in college football is better than Jeremiah Smith. But what I'm saying is that Malachi Toney is a different kind of football player entirely. That's because he has to be. He doesn't have Jeremiah Smith's size. He does not have Jeremiah Smith's physical dominance at the catch point. He's just 5'11", 188. And that 5'11 might be a touch generous. Jeremiah Smith is built like a weapon, right? Just unbelievably put together. Malachi Toney is built kind of like a problem, right? He's got to find a way. No matter what, he's going to find a way. And last year as a true freshman, at a very young age of just 17 years old, he led the entire FBS in receptions with 109. He had over 1,200 yards receiving. He also had 113 rushing yards and a touchdown on the ground while completing 4 of 6 passes in the Wildcat for 82 and 2 touchdowns. He also contributed 300 punt return yards. He scored the only touchdown in Miami's CFP opener against A&M on a jet sweep. He also fumbled earlier in the game and bounced back remarkably. He has 10 catches for 122 against Indiana in the national championship. And none of that is even the most impressive thing about him. If you look back to his senior year of high school, he was American Heritage's starting quarterback when the starter actually had a season-ending injury in the state playoffs. Well, Toney steps in, throws for over 520 yards on 53 attempts as a high school starting quarterback, 8 touchdowns against just 1 interception. He led American Heritage to the state championship and was named the Florida High School Football Player of the Year. He decides to reclassify, enrolls early at Miami, and immediately became the best player on a team that went all the way to the national championship game. So when I say that Malachi Toney is a better all-around football player, that's a full picture. Jeremiah Smith is the undisputed best receiver in the sport, but Malachi Toney can run it, he can catch it, he can throw it, he can return it. And if Darian Mensah goes down this fall, Miami would likely line him up as their starting quarterback. So he doesn't necessarily need to dominate one dimension of the game. He can hurt you in every dimension of the game. Whereas if you look at Jeremiah Smith, he is the master of playing wide receiver at the college level. And in all likelihood, he'll be a master of playing wide receiver in the NFL as well. Malachi Toney is a jack of all trades, but and a master of none. And that's usually kind of treated as an insult. But when the jack of all trades is 18 years old and is already arguably the most electrifying player on the field in the national championship game, it's not an insult. It starts becoming maybe the most dangerous scouting report in college football. He can beat you in a million different ways. So pound for pound, well-rounded, multidimensional football player, Malachi Toney's the answer. However, if I need a wide receiver to win me the game, and I needed a wide receiver in college football over the last decade to win me a game, it's Jeremiah Smith, and it's Jeremiah Smith by a mile. We'll go next to Tim in Minnesota. Who came up with the, quote, greatest regular season in sports, end quote, line that we keep hearing about in college football? I have never heard it before, and now it's everywhere. It feels like it was pushed out by a marketing team, and a few select talking heads were told to run with it. Tim, you're not necessarily wrong, because this phrase exists in a zone between being genuinely true and also feeling as if it was constructed by people that need a slogan for a television package, right? The answer is this. I honestly don't know who said it first. What I do know is that the argument behind it has real merit. And in college football, every single regular season game from the very beginning of September, and in some cases, let's be real, the end of August, all the way through Thanksgiving week, or even the first week of December, can functionally eliminate a team from contention. A loss in week three could potentially follow a program the rest of the year. So the stakes per game are structurally higher than any other sport, because there's no best of seven. There's no 82 game schedule to absorb a bad night. There's not a wild card that can bail you out. So when Alabama plays Georgia in October, both programs know that a loss does not hurt. It's potentially season ending. And that's a real thing. And that's a genuinely unique thing. And the reason why people started calling it, quote, the greatest regular season in sports in the first place is because on some level, it is true. But here's your concern, Tim, and I understand it, is that every time the sport expands the playoffs, it chips away exactly at that, right? We went from four teams to 12 teams, and the first thing that changed was the math. Suddenly, a two-loss team could not just survive, it could potentially win the national championship. And suddenly, coaches starting doing public calculus on whether a loss in September was truly fatal or just inconvenient. Suddenly, the existential weight of every October Saturday got a little bit lighter. And now we are potentially going to 24 teams. And if you can lose three games, maybe four, and still be in legitimate contention for a national title, then the do or die nature of the regular season does not necessarily disappear overnight, but it does erode a little bit, quietly, game by game, year by year. The moment a coach on the sideline in week six can look at a two-point deficit with 2 minutes left and think, you know, we can absorb this, instead of thinking, this cannot happen, that means you've kind of lost something that took 150 years to build. And you can't get it back by contracting the playoff once you've already taught 40 million fans to expect 24 teams to make the postseason. So the people in the same breath that are saying, well, the greatest regular season in sports, and they're also pushing for the 24-team expansion, they're kind of talking out of both sides of their mouth, in my opinion. So the marketing of the product, well, quietly dismantling what makes the product worth marketing. So you got to pick one or the other. You can either be a college football playoff expansionist and acknowledge that the regular season could potentially be watered down, or you could say, you know what? I like the regular season. I want to value the regular season above all else. Well, then you can't support expanding the regular season. You got to pick one, and you have to commit to it, because you cannot have both in this scenario. We'll go next to Trevor in Atlanta. A lot of the same people saying 24 teams will be terrible were the same ones saying the 12 teams was a terrible idea. They were wrong. I'm still going to watch as many games as I can, and the cream always rises to the top. But my question is, do you have the same crystal ball that some people seem to have that says college football will be ruined if it expands to a 24-team playoff? Trevor, no, I do not have a crystal ball. Nobody does. And you are right that the doomsday crowd does probably have a bit of a credibility issue.
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14: I'm Matt Fontana. For the first time since 1999, the New York Knicks are heading back to the NBA Finals. They sweep out the Cavs with a 130-93 win in Game 4 tonight. Head back to the Finals. Jalen Brunson named Eastern Conference Finals MVP unanimously in this one, and it was a blowout from the first quarter on. In fact, most of the starters pulled in the fourth quarter. For tonight, though, led Jalen Brunson 15 points, 19 points for Karl Anthony Towns. A pivotal game tomorrow night in the Western Conference between the Spurs and the Oklahoma City Thunder, with the San Antonio Spurs tied that series, two games with their win in Game 4. To the Diamond we go on a Memorial Day where there was plenty of action going on, including Washington beating up on the Guardians 10-2. Baltimore getting past the Tampa Bay Rays in extra innings 9-7. White Sox beating up on the Twins 3-1. And Milwaukee beat St. Louis 5-1. Games in action right now. The Rockies up 2-1 on the Dodgers. In Seattle, taking it to the Athletics 7-0 in that one. That game is in the fifth inning. Coming up, we got a game night right here on ESPN Radio, ESPN app, and SiriusXM Channel 80.
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17: Ellis gets it in. The Cavs will bring it across the timeline. The clock winding down. 5, 4, 3, 2, 1. Over the last 27 years, the New York Knicks endured 17 losing seasons, 14 head coaches, 9 different lead basketball executives. They've been one of the least successful and most unstable franchises in the NBA. But that's all in the rearview mirror now. For the first time since 1999, the Knicks are in the NBA Finals.
14: That's how it sounded on ESPN Radio. The Knicks left no doubt tonight, punching their ticket back to the NBA Finals. It's game night right here at ESPN Radio, ESPN app, SiriusXM Channel 80, presented by Progressive Insurance. I am Matt Fontana. He is Donald Ware joining us tonight. And what it was, I'm a Cavs fan, man.
18: I'm sorry, man.
14: Thank you. I appreciate it, bro. I say this as somebody in Cleveland, and I'm a Browns fan. I've never been so embarrassed by a professional sports team from my town before. But tonight, we'll get to some Cavs and the decisions on where they want to go with things. But tonight, certainly very much about the Knicks, because I'll tell you this. They were the better team, obviously. Sweeping it out, 4-0 in that series. They come back from the 22 down. You know, it was just so impressive what they did in this series to get to the finals. I think

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1: Motivation, and sure enough, they win game one, and then they just kept dominating. So Knicks fans should be really excited. Look, whoever comes out of the West is going to be tough to beat, but the Knicks are going to have a massive rest advantage. Massive.
2: Vanessa, I'm feeling for my guy Matt F. right now. Like a sweep, he's embarrassed. And one of the players I really look at is James Harden. In a game where you're on the verge of getting swept, he's 2 of 8 from the field. He has 12 points, only 2 assists in the game. But it wasn't just this game. It was throughout, and not only in this series, but let's go back to the previous series as well. Like, did James Harden just kind of get old before our eyes? Like, what was the deal with James Harden? Yeah. What were you seeing with him?
1: Well, you have to remember, I mean, my full-time job, I'm the Rockets sideline reporter. And while I wasn't the Rockets reporter when James was there, I did work in local news in Houston when James was there. Look, he's had some incredible moments. He's one of the greats in particular categories for sure, but he didn't show up this series. And, if you're a Cavs fan, you can't feel good about what you saw. Because Doris Burke, the great Doris Burke brought this up on our broadcast. The Cavs have an extremely expensive roster. It might be the most expensive in the league. And yet they were not able, to reach the finals, and not just not reach the finals, but they got swept. So I do think that, when you pay them as much as they pay James Harden, and when James Harden has, this reputation for being such a great shooter, man, you just really hope that he becomes that guy that if they're doubling Donovan Mitchell or what have you, that he can go off. And we didn't see that. Not only that, guys, but we didn't get anything from the role players from the Cavs. We got barely anything. And the Knicks, well, you got a lot from Landry Shamet, and you got a lot from Deuce McBride. So, a lot of it is on James Harden, but, man, they just didn't get anything from the bench either.
3: Vanessa Richardson joining us here on Game Night. Donald Ware, Matt Fontana. Of course, she was on the call tonight, NBA on ESPN Radio. Vanessa, maybe kind of a loaded question here, but I'm interested in your thoughts. What did you learn about the Knicks, if anything, in this series?
1: They're tough. They're really tough. Like, I'm not going to lie to you. I, had a couple of their games for ESPN Sideline. I believe it was not TV. I think it was radio. And then, of course, I watched them, win against the Rockets and have a great comeback win at Madison Square Garden. I don't know that I would have described them the entire year as tough, but they were tough. They were dominant and really, really like Mike Brown. I've always liked Mike Brown, but I'm a believer. He has these guys believing in themselves and believing in each other. My colleague, Amon Shumpert, who's a fantastic analyst, had brought up how, Mike Brown seems to really have figured out kind of how to best utilize Karl Anthony Towns. So I came away really impressed with the New York Knicks. I don't think it's automatically whoever comes out of the West is winning. I don't. I might have said that a week and a half ago. I don't necessarily believe that now.
2: Who, Vanessa, do you think the Knicks match up against better? Is it the Spurs or the Thunder?
1: Such a great question, because both teams are so flipping deep out of the West. But you know what? So are the Knicks. So I like old school hoops. I'm going to be interested to see, regardless of who they draw and who comes out of the West. I want to see some action from the big men. I want to see some double big lineups, and I want to see some physicality. And I know we're going to get elite shooting from both teams in the NBA Finals. But I think it'd be really fun to see them take on the Spurs. I think just the storyline of Victor Wembanyama and the Spurs being so ahead of their rebuild, I think it would be really cool to see them. But if they face the Thunder, then it's like the Knicks are basically responsible for stopping what could be the start of a dynasty. No pressure, right? So I think it'll be fun either way.
3: Vanessa Richardson joining us here on Game Night, of course, on the call tonight for the Cavs and the Knicks. Back to the Cavs, Vanessa. I mean, with this, their roster, with a lot of decisions

0: coming up. Do you think Donovan Mitchell is a player that can lead a team to a championship? Because I'm in Cleveland, Vanessa. That's going to be the question all summer.
1: Yeah.
0: As people are frustrated and angry and trying to answer that question. It's hard to do it right now in a vacuum watching how the series goes, but that question's going to be asked. Do you think he can be the number one on a championship team?
1: I mean, yeah, I feel like we, in some ways, we have our answer, right? Because they surrounded him with a decent amount of talent. I mean, he's got James Harden, and he's got Evan Mobley, who's a former Defensive Player of the Year. So I don't know. I mean, if you're a Cavs fan, and I don't want to just focus, I can appreciate the question, but you got to ask about Kenny Atkinson. And again, you got to ask about the bench. I thought we'd get way more from Max Strus. I thought we'd get more from some of those role players. So can Donovan Mitchell be number one? I certainly, you know, and lead a team to a championship. I certainly did not see it. And you got to think about this, guys. You got to think about the Pacers are getting Halliburton back. The Celtics are going to have a fully healthy, fully loaded Jason Tatum. The Detroit Pistons looked really great during the regular season and are only going to get better. Can that this Cavs team be a championship team? I don't know. With Donovan Mitchell, I don't know.
2: And everybody seems to have an opinion in terms of where Jalen Brunson ranks as an all-time Nick. Your thoughts. Where do you have Jalen Brunson right now that he's led now the Knicks to the NBA Finals?
1: I love this question because I grew up in Indiana and I just could not stand the Knicks. But tonight I was talking to Stephon Marbury and John Starks and Patrick Ewing, and they just love this Knicks team so much. And, you know, I think when you've got the OGs and the legends supporting you because of how great of a leader you are, I think that's key. You know, all the media members, myself included, tried to trap Jalen all week into the cute little, hey, your dad was on the last team that went to the finals. And he did not feed into it at all. He was so focused. He's up there. I mean, he's already up there. And if he can bring a championship to New York City, I don't know if anybody will be able to appreciate it, because I think the city will burn down.
0: But it's funny you mentioned that, Vanessa, because they showed as soon as the Knicks won, shout out to the NYPD, they were surrounding Madison Square Garden because they were already getting prepared for Knicks fans to be everywhere.
1: As they should. That is smart.
0: It's been a while. Vanessa, really appreciate your time. Amazing stuff on the call. We'll talk to you soon, all right?
1: Appreciate it. You guys do a great job. Thanks for having me on.
0: There she goes. Vanessa Richardson, of course, on the call tonight. It was funny because there were so many Knicks fans here in Cleveland. Like, there were literally planes of Knicks fans that landed in Cleveland to come to this game. All the stars that are usually courtside at Madison Square Garden were courtside tonight in Rocket Arena. You heard the MVP chants for Jalen Brunson. They were loud like it was a home game. There are a lot of Knicks fans here tonight. So I know they'll be partying here in Cleveland tonight, but I'm certain that there's going to be a lot of people trying to get over to MSG tonight just to kind of take some. They might need to wait for tickets there. They got, 8 days until their next game? I'm sure those tickets will only be reasonably priced for tens of thousands of dollars by the time that game rolls around.
2: Right. And, you know, I thought I saw briefly where the city did not give a permit for the Knicks fans to gather around. I'm talking about prior to this game, around MSG to watch. I thought maybe I saw that. So you know, they can forget about permit or not. They are there at Madison Square and on the streets of New York City, no doubt.
0: And as Vanessa mentioned, it's been 27 years, 1999, and the tie is Jalen Brunson's father, Rick, was on that team that the Knicks went to the finals with. And Jalen trying to do what his dad couldn't, because the Knicks haven't won a title since 1973, so he's trying to will that Knicks team to it. They got the rest. Doesn't matter who they play. We got plenty to talk about when it comes to the Knicks, because they are going back to the NBA Finals, and they are on a historic run. Should they actually be considered the team to beat in the whole thing? It's game night right here on ESPN Radio and the ESPN app.
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0: in the least. That's how it sounded right here on ESPN Radio. It's game night. He's Don Aware. I'm Matt Fontana right here at ESPN Radio, ESPN app, and Sirius XM Channel 80 presented by Progressive Insurance. You know, he's joined the conversation 1-888-729-3776. I'm sure there's a lot of happy Knicks fans out there that'd like to join us and get ready to go for the NBA Finals. 27 years it's been since the Knicks have made it to the NBA Finals. They've not won a title since 1973. And, you know, the question is just kind of watching their path at this point. Where, Donald, it's just been, they've dismantled the Cavs, but then what they did to the Hawks, what they did to the 76ers. I'll ask you, should we really be looking at the Knicks over the Spurs and the Thunder and say that they are the team best equipped, maybe the best prime team to win the championship?
1: Yeah, you know, Matt, I'm not ready to go there as of yet. I know New York Knicks fans have been going there. I get all of that. I mean, but let's look at the path, right? Like the Hawks. Okay, the Hawks had them 2-1. I got to be honest. I was concerned for the Knicks coming into that series because of the way that the Hawks were playing. The Hawks made a really nice trade midseason to get McCollum. It was 2-1, and the Knicks handled their business. Then they ran into a 76ers team that just was out of gas, and then the Cavs were, as I said last, fugazi, right? So I'm not ready to go there yet because we saw what the Spurs were last night and what the Spurs are capable of. Now, I still like the Thunder in the series, but that's going to be a battle, I think, that goes to 7 games. So I'm not ready to go there as of yet right now, Matt, with the Knicks. But so they're playing some excellent basketball, no doubt.
0: They are, and I think there's closeout games that I look at for how they, here they are, ready? In a closeout game to eliminate the Hawks, they beat them by 52. In a closeout game to beat the 76ers, they beat them by 30. And in a closeout game tonight to beat the Cavs, they beat them by 37. That is a team that is not only playing well in the series, but they know when it's our time to just get the rest in, to snuff this out, to not let this other team have any speck of hope to get back into this series, we are going to destroy you. And that is exactly what the Knicks have done. And it's been a lot of Jalen Brunson, obviously, is their best player. But Karl-Anthony Towns, and I look at this team. We just had Vanessa Richardson on, who was on the call tonight for ESPN Radio. And I agree with what she was saying, Donald, about I just think this team is extremely deep. There's multiple guys on this team. Yes, you need Jalen Brunson to lead, and he needs to be usually your leading scorer on any given night. But I love how this team is constructed. I loved them getting OG Anunoby. I'm still very much a believer in Bridges. Josh Hart, I think, provides some things. And especially if he can hit the three like he did in this series against the Cavs, I think the Knicks are an extremely dangerous team.
1: No doubt. I mean, there's no doubt that the Knicks are dangerous. They are deep. I mean, for me, The most consistent player for me is OG Anunoby. Like, yeah, you can count on him for 19 points. Plus, he's going to defend. He's an all-NBA defender. To your point about the depth, no doubt about that. I mean, Shamet off the bench.
0: McGee. Oh, I didn't mention that. Right, yeah, wow.
1: I mean, these guys can play. It's no doubt. It's no doubt. And I saw a stat. You talk about Bridges. I saw a stat that in his last prior to this game, his last 100 shots, he's made 69 of those. Mm-hmm. So, look, I got it. But on the other side, now, again, I like OKC. OKC does have some issues in terms of injuries. A.J. Mitchell, obviously Jay Will, that could be an issue. But a full-on OKC team, I want to give the Knicks credit, but I'm not ready to go there with them yet in terms of beating either team in the West.
0: Let me ask you, Donald Ware, Matt Fontana with you tonight here on game night. Is it have to do with the opponents? Because the West, everybody all season has been saying the West is just, as it's been for a long time, much better than the East. Is it more about who maybe the Knicks have played than maybe the route the Thunder have had to go through?
1: First of all, for the Thunder, they're the defending champ. So they've been there, done that for me. So that, and really after that first game, I felt like the Thunder were disrespected in a lot of respects, right? And then after game three, my initial thought was order has been restored. Now, of course, the Spurs did come back last night and win that game. But I just feel like from a Thunder perspective, they're the defending champs. They've got the experience. And then, but on the other side, I mean, you look at San Antonio, they've got depth of their own. Plus they've got that guy, Wembanyama. So for me, it's really about the talent level. And again, the Knicks are tough. I'm not taking anything away from the Knicks, but again, I mentioned OKC and the experience. And for me, San Antonio, Wembanyama. And then even, I think you look at a guy, you look at the depth on that team is good. Not as deep as OKC, but good depth for San Antonio as well.
0: Let's hear from the man, Jalen Brunson. He was named the unanimous MVP of the Eastern Conference Finals. He averaged over 25. He caught up with Lisa Salters after the winners, Jalen Brunson.
2: And the winner of the Larry Bird Trophy, the 2026 Eastern Conference Finals Most Valuable Player by unanimous decision, Jalen Brunson. Your teammates always talk about how you make them better. Just how have they helped you become this conference finals MVP?
3: They give me the confidence. They let me be me. I think most importantly, we all believe in each other from top to bottom. It's an honor to play with them, honestly.
2: What are you, Jalen? What are you most proud of about this group collectively?
3: Resilience. I think that we've been able to stay focused, stay composed. It starts at the top of the organization. It starts with Mr. Dolan, front office, coaches, all the way down to us. I mean, like I said, from top to bottom, it means something.
2: Congratulations to you, Jalen.
0: That was Jalen Brunson. He caught up with Lisa Salters after the win. Brunson, again, a unanimous MVP of the Eastern Conference Finals. And they get plenty of time off now to get ready for either the Thunder or the Spurs. And I think, Donald, you just hear it there from Brunson, the credit to his teammates. They know it's going to be on him to lead them and be probably their leading scorer if they have a chance. But in any series this late in the season, it's going to be those role players. It's going to be the entire team. And I don't know. I like hearing that kind of stuff. When you have a star player like that, give it up to his teammates that way. I love that kind of stuff.
1: 100%, Matt. I mean, you're looking at a guy that averaged 29 points in this series, 8.7 assists. So not only did he score, and he had some games maybe he wasn't, you know, he wasn't the typical Jalen Brunson. And that's going to happen. We've seen that also happen. But when a guy like tonight, Karl Anthony Towns, can pick you up a little bit, he's given you 19. Bridges gave you 15. You've got Ananobi with his consistency. McBride and Shamet combine to score 27 off the bench. It is truly a team effort. But to your point, when you have a leader like that, that's being anointed, right, as one of the greatest Knicks right now of all time, and he's giving credit to the other guys, even though he's had put those numbers up, I agree with you 100%. You love to see that from a leader like Brunson.
0: And it's a great point you bring up, too, about the Knicks. I mean, we're talking about the Knicks. And Jalen Brunson, without a doubt, has etched his name with those greats for just 27 years. 27 years it's been since they've been back to the finals. Now, going and winning, it's a whole different story there. But even the fact that he was able to get them to this level, and he's been the clear reason and shift in the whole change with where the Knicks are at, he's certainly up there. Well, coming up on that list of the smallest guards or the best small guards, we'll discuss it right here on Game Night.
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0: I'm Matt Fontana. For the first time in 27 years, the New York Knicks are headed back to the NBA Finals. They dismantle the Cavs tonight, 130-93. They sweep the Eastern Conference Finals. Jalen Brunson, speaking of sweeps, he was named the unanimous MVP of the series. He averaged over 25 points, 7.8 assists in the four games. Knicks back to the finals for the first time since 1999. They're trying to win their first NBA title since 1973. To the Western Conference Finals, Game 5 tomorrow night. Spurs and Thunder tied at two games each. To the NHL Eastern Conference Finals overtime, and the Hurricanes get it done. Sebastian Aho with the game winner. They beat the Canadiens 3-2. Canes take a 2-1 series lead there. To the Diamond, the Astros threw a combined no-hitter today. Tatsu Imai, Stephen Okert, and Alan Barsanta combined to keep the Rangers hitless in a 9-0 win. The Rangers had 5 walks in the game to avoid the perfect game. It was actually the first no-hitter thrown in baseball since 2024. Did not have a single one all of last season. To some games in progress right now, it is the Rockies still holding a lead. The Dodgers coming back on the Rockies, I should say, 5-3. And the Mariners are still blanking the Athletics 7-0. More game night coming up right here on ESPN Radio.
13: 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It's Memorial Day weekend. So much going on. I'll tell you all the small things I learned at 8:30 a.m. Eastern. It's Unsportsmanlike, 6 a.m. Eastern, right here on ESPN Radio, ESPN 2, and ESPNU.
9: Kept alive by the Knicks. Brunson for 3, right side. No good. Ananobi with the follow jam. The Cavs just watched him.
14: as he dunked it through. It's 12-0 Nick Run.
15: There's no heart being shown by the Cavs. It feels like they are broken.
0: Oh, they're broken, Doris. They want to be broken. That's how it sounded here on ESPN Radio. It's game night. I'm Matt Fontanese, Donald Ware, presented by our great friends at Progressive Insurance, ESPN Radio, ESPN app, Sirius XM Channel 80. I don't know if broken actually encapsulates what the Cavs were in this series in four games. It was just, it was all the Knicks. And again, game one, Cavs blew a 22-point lead, or you could look at it and say the Knicks erased a 22-point lead, came back on them, and then just from there, they never let the Cavs breathe. There was never a time in the series from games 2, 3, and 4 that I felt like the Cavs really had a pulse. And I think a lot of that had to do with the Knicks, where even if the Cavs got out of the gate strong or decent, Donald, the Knicks never let them like think that they were – they just kept it close and they just went back on 8-2 runs and 11-3 runs to get back into the game. And they never really let the Cavs get any breathing room. I think a lot of that has to do with Jalen Brunson. A lot of that has to do with Karl-Anthony Towns. But again, OG Anunoby and Josh Hart, just the construct, like how this Knicks team operates, the toughness, the mentality that they have, it was really a sight to be seen from the Knicks.
1: Consistency from the Knicks. And to your point, let's go back to game one, because that's really where this. That's why we had the sweep. It's inexcusable to have a – we're not talking about a 22-point lead in the second half. We're talking about a 22-point lead with a little more than 8 minutes remaining in the fourth quarter. Kenny Atkinson, I think – I mean, he doesn't call – the Knicks go on, what, an 18 or 19-to-1 run. He doesn't call a timeout. And I think that's where the Cavs lost that series. He, you know, to me, Donovan Mitchell needed to do a little bit more even tonight. He was 9 of 18. I mean, that's good, 50% from the field. I need Donovan Mitchell to take 30 shots.
0: Yeah.
1: Like, he needed to take 30 shots a game for the Cavs to have an opportunity, because you got nothing from James Harden. You didn't get much from the other. You didn't get much as you needed to get from your bigs. You didn't get anything hardly from your bench. So, you know, it's any number of things, but definitely we can go back and look at game one as to why this ended very badly for the Cavs.
0: And for the Knicks standpoint, I think the confidence that they have in how they play, where it'll be a different story, I think, when they face either the Spurs or the Thunder, but they know they can do it on both ends. There was times in this series that Jalen Brunson crossed half court, and I go, he's somehow going to score. I don't know how, but I'm going to watch him put that ball through the hoop, and it's just going to separate from where the Knicks are at. And I think that's the power of Jalen Brunson. But also, the Knicks can play good defense when they need to. They have some defenders, and certainly in the post, Cat. You know, I think Josh Hart's a very good defender. They have some guys that can play solid defense as well. But having a guy like Jalen Brunson that you can get the ball to, and I don't want to say get out of the way, because it's never that way, but the confidence to know these possessions that matter, we need a bucket here. We got a guy that can go get us a bucket, and that's Jalen Brunson.
1: Yeah, no doubt. The one thing I worry about with the Knicks, and yes, we haven't seen it since the Atlanta series. I worry about lulls with the Knicks. I worry about, okay, Brunson, he didn't need to be great tonight. He was 6 of 14 from the field. Sometimes when you put bigger, even in the 76ers series, I can't remember, it was a young guy off the bench that the 76ers put on him, a taller guy that could move. He was 6'9", gave him some issues. The key is others need to step up. How consistent is Karl-Anthony Towns going to be? We know Ananobi's going to be consistent. We want to make sure that Bridges stays consistent. We want to make sure that bench gives the Knicks what they need. I'm with you on Brunson. He's a killer. But at times, not a lot, but at times he may be a sub 50% shooter. So who else is going to step up for the Knicks?
0: Yeah, and that's the thing. Karl-Anthony Towns had moments in this series where he wasn't there. He's missing shots. He was not the same player that you need him to be. I do think a little bit exactly what you're talking about of maybe some of that bench scoring that you're going to be looking for the Knicks as they kind of go through a series where Jalen Brunson got into foul trouble in two of these games. Mm-hmm. And they didn't need that to be a factor because they were so comfortable in them. I don't know if you could say that thing on the other side in the NBA Finals when you're taking on the Spurs or the Thunder, where if Jalen Brunson starts getting into foul trouble, that changes the dynamic so much about who the Knicks are and where they're at. It's game night right here on ESPN Radio. He's Donald Ware. I'm Matt Fontana. We talked about this a little earlier about Jalen Brunson's place in history and how he's already climbing the ladder of Knicks greats. He's already established himself, I'm sure, certainly with this fan base, would tell you one of the greatest Knicks to ever play the game. But thinking about the smaller guard that Jalen Brunson is and how he maybe compares to some of the other smaller guards that have left a legacy in NBA history. Donald, I got to tell you, I Steph Curry's probably the best example, 6'3" and under kind of guys right there. Like, I think Steph, maybe Allen Iverson.
16: Isaiah Thomas
0: is on that list at 6'1". John Stockton, potentially. But I think Steph certainly was the best player on those teams. Allen Iverson was certainly the best players on those 76ers team. Isaiah Thomas, like, that's the thing. Brunson is without a doubt the best player on the Knicks and the driving force. And in today's NBA, where you literally have a 7'4" guy that takes threes and brings the ball up the court, when you've got wings, that being a 6'7" wing in today's NBA is commonplace. To have a guy like Jalen Brunson just do kind of the opposite of being not just guard driven, which is so hard to do, I think, in today's league, but to do it as a little bit of on the shorter side of it, I really think he's starting to get into some rarefied air with some of these smaller guards in NBA history.
1: Yeah, I don't disagree with that. You mentioned Steph Curry, Allen Iverson for sure, because I mean, so with respect to Allen Iverson, right? Because let's look at that roster, that roster when they went to the NBA Finals. Rajah Bell, Rodney Buford, Speedy Claxton, Matt Geiger, Tyrone Hill, Jermaine Jones. You had a George Lynch, Aaron McKee, Dikembe Mutombo. He had nobody.
0: Yeah.
1: Right? Like he had nobody. Steph Curry for sure. Now I would say on that 17 and 18 championship team, I would say Kevin Durant was the best player, I think, on that team. And matter of fact, he won the NBA Finals MVP. You mentioned Isaiah Thomas, another guy. And I know we're going back in the day. I got it. And I like to be careful about when we jump to, and this is just how we are. We always want to talk about, okay, when we see something that is special, we want to rank it in history. I like Tiny Archibald. Like, he was an integral part of that 81 Celtics team that won a championship. So,
0: Bob Cousy going back with the Celtics, from a different time.
1: Yeah, I guess. Right.
0: way back.
1: Yeah, you're going way back, right? Yeah. So, it's not many, right? Like, there's not many that you can name that are right, that are better than Jalen Brunson right now. But a few, just a few.
0: Just a few. And that's, he still has an amazing opportunity to join some of those guys as either NBA champions or finals MVP. Because you would also very much assume that if they win it, he's going to get it. Like, AI, MVP, four-time scoring champion, but he led him to the finals. They didn't win.
1: No.
0: Isaiah Thomas won two rings. Steph Curry's got four.
1: He does.
0: And that's where I think Jalen Brunson would, to join that kind of group without an MVP, a regular season MVP, to his credit at this point. It's what you can do in the NBA Finals. And then I think on top of that, it is the Knicks. It is the legacy of the Knicks. There are some Dallas Mavericks fans tonight that are sending out pictures of him and Luka on draft night, because let's not forget that, too, and how they fumbled that away. But that's another story for another day out there for Dallas Mavericks fans. But, yeah, I think for that arc, too, and it's a little, I don't want to say storybook here with Donovan Mitchell, because there are a lot of people that thought Donovan Mitchell was destined to go play for the Knicks and go back home and the team that he grew up rooting for and wanting to play for. And they said life's all about timing. They go out, they get Jalen Brunson, because at the time Donovan Mitchell wasn't available. All right, Donovan Mitchell becomes available. He goes to the Cavs, and it's Jalen Brunson who beats Donovan Mitchell and the Cavs to head back to the NBA Finals. And also, just go back to history too, that Jalen Brunson has owned Donovan Mitchell in the playoffs over the last couple of years. So you talk about that next wave of smaller guards that you would think that those two would kind of be fighting for. You know, Steph, a little more in the twilight of his career as you're kind of moving off of that. And certainly the league right now dominated by wing guys and forwards. And, you know, Cade Cunningham is a guard, but he's not a small guard at all. Right. It is pretty much Donovan Mitchell and Jalen Brunson. And Jalen Brunson is just completely dominated Spida when it comes to the playoffs.
1: Do you think, I mean, the dynamics of today would obviously be different, but do you think Donovan Mitchell regrets not going back home to play for, like they got, look, and you mentioned the disappointment, but let's even talk about the last 2 years with the Cavs. Even last year with the best record in the East falls in the second round. You go back 2 years ago, not the best record, but falls in the second round. So the Cavs have certainly underachieved. I know we may talk a little bit about, okay, what does the future look like for the Cavs? But Donovan Mitchell may be regretting now not going back to his hometown.
0: Yeah, and I would imagine that changes things too when you're back at home, the team you root for. It's funny that we're talking about this because Donovan Mitchell at the podium right now, quote, his future in Cleveland, I love it here. I don't know any other way to say it. That was from Donovan Mitchell just a few minutes ago up at the podium. So, again, I understand that that's what he's going to say. And I'm sure everything, all the emotions are raw at this moment. You need to take a step back and think about it. I think there's conversations the Cavs need to have about the direction of their team with Donovan Mitchell on it. It's all, that's right, the drama in the offseason, it never really ends. And speaking of that drama in the offseason, could an old friend be finding his way back to Cleveland and a guy that led them to a championship in 2016? Could Bron be fixing some problems for the Cavs next year? It's game night right here on ESPN Radio and the ESPN app.
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0: party is on in New York. A little sadness right here in Cleveland. The Knicks heading to the NBA Finals. The Cavs just heading to the offseason. What should the Cavs try to prioritize to get their team over that hump and back to the NBA Finals? It's game night right here on ESPN Radio, ESPN App, SiriusXM Channel 80, presented by Progressive Insurance. I'm Matt Fontana. 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So the Cavs are in the offseason. Donald, people are just blowing it up about firing Kenny Atkinson. They want him fired now. They didn't want him going to the podium for postgame. Like, they were done. There was a gaffe in game one, not calling a timeout, keeping timeouts, letting his teams get run on in this game, you know, a couple of times in this series, but certainly in game one, to choke away that 22-point lead. So as we put ourselves in the shoes of the Cavs, who lost the finals here, and here's a great rundown of kind of where the Cavs are at. So number one, James Harden has a player option for $42.3 million for next season. All reports are, Brian Winters has discussed this, Harden will probably decline that and then potentially re-sign with the Cavs on a different deal. And there's rumors, interest there. Dean Wade, Keon Ellis, Thomas Bryant, Larry Nance are all unrestricted free agents. Craig Porter's got a team option. Jared Allen's three-year, $91 million extension kicks in with the Cavs. And then Donovan Mitchell, Evan Mobley, Max Strus, Dennis Schroeder, Sam Merrill are all under contract for the Cavs next season. But the first move is going to be Kenny Atkinson. People are irate. They are just irate. And I'm one of them. I am so... I need to take a step. I'm done with Kenny Atkinson.
1: Yeah.
0: The malpractice, that is the word that we have heard over and over again with what happened in game one, let alone mistakes, I think, with rotations, in-game decision-making, play calls, defensive switches, all of these things that have gone on with this team. And the final and most damning thing that I can say about a head coach, it doesn't matter if it's fifth grade peewee basketball, you're trying to go for a chance to go win an NBA championship, your team quit. They quit on you, they quit on the fans, and they were a disgrace to watch them try to play the game of basketball for several games in this series. Kenny Atkinson ought to be ashamed of himself for coaching a team that doesn't even want to get back on fast breaks. They shoot the ball, it's got no prayer to go into the hoop, and they're standing there like, if they, you know, if I just stare at it a little bit more, maybe it'll go in the hoop. Oh wait, it didn't go in, and I'm just going to let Josh Hart just go run out. He's already ahead of me. Go on, lay it in. I'm just going to stand here. I'll turn back around, get ready to go for the offense. That was the Cavs for the majority of this year. They ought to be ashamed of themselves. And I don't think there is any way that Kenny Atkinson is going to be coaching this team, frankly, by Wednesday afternoon.
1: Matt F., tell us how you really feel.
0: Oh, I had to get that out. Really, I appreciate it, but I had to get that out, brother. I feel better. I do feel better about that.
1: That's good. It's all good. Like, I don't disagree with anything you said. And by the way, now look, you got to remember, Matt, that the Cavs analytically won games 2 and 3. See, I mean, you got to remember that part. So
0: the series is still,
1: isn't it 2-2 right now?
0: Wait, why am I upset? We got another game coming. You know, analytically.
1: Right. So
0: the next time I play some wagers that don't really go well, I'm just going to tell my wife, yeah, you know, honey, analytically, worked out. Right. Analytically, we're fine.
1: I find it hard. I mean, I would find it, like, if I'm the Cavs, it's fine, whatever. First of all, if I'm James Harden, I mean, nobody's going to give me $42 million. That's number one. But if I'm the Cavs, tell me why I would, I'm trying to understand, why would I re-sign him?
0: I mean, they're regular season wise, there were moments that you saw it fit. The people that are upset, because it was, you know, Darius Garland trade, you were not getting here with Darius Garland. I'll give you that. You were not getting to where the Cavs got to with Darius Garland. Now, was this good enough? Clearly not. And I completely agree with that. But the move in itself was the right move. And it's just unfortunate because Darius Garland just can't stay healthy. That being said, can you find that world that you just don't have playoff James Harden? And now the issue is we've had, what, 17 years of examples of James Harden in the playoffs, and it's never been good?
1: Right.
0: I don't know how you necessarily change that. Now, I do think a big factor in this...
2: There's a weird stat that's out there, guys.
0: Please, yeah.
2: Weird stat. I didn't know this until tonight, and this is probably more ammo for the Cavs not to re-sign James Harden. He's been in the league 17 years, as you say. Mm. He's never been swept in the playoffs at any point of his career until tonight.
1: Wow.
2: So that lets you think about all the great teams he's played, those 2015,
0: right,
2: 17, 18 Golden State teams, some of those Celtics teams. He's never been swept until tonight. So this might be, you know, the beginning of the end.
0: It is. And you know, you sent us a great one, too. In three elimination games this season for James Harden, he shot 25% from the field and 6% from behind the arc. An elimination game. And the Cavs won two of those without him. Right. So 100%. And I do think, like anything, this comes back to Donovan Mitchell. Because Donovan Mitchell, like a lot of teams, he is going to basically run the offseason for the Cavs because he is their star player. Now let's hear from Donovan Mitchell because he sat down for his press conference following the Cavs loss tonight and exiting the playoffs. Here's Donovan Mitchell, Cavs guard, and his comments about his future with the Cavs.
3: I love it here. I don't know how else to say it. I've said it before I signed the other extension. Like, I love it here. And I have no doubt this group can get there. But, you know, reports are going to be reports. People are going to be people. But I've said the same thing. We have unfinished business.
0: That was Donovan Mitchell, Cavs guard, following the loss. Donald Ware, Matt Fontana with you tonight here on Game Night. And that's the thing. He said the same thing last year. It was something along the lines of go ahead and count us out or, you know, we'll see you guys on the other side. Now, granted, the Cavs have gotten better. They made the Eastern Conference Finals. That's a step further than they have made it. But it's still not the ultimate goal. And I, to a point, agree. Let me put it this way. I'm not calling Donovan Mitchell a liar. I believe him when he says I like it here because they have an owner that has spared no expense, that has paid money, that has put out, the Cavs this year are one of the highest paid teams in NBA history with all the money that's going to have to be spent on luxury tax and things like that. They have an owner. They've been able to cultivate success in the past. The question is, what do you need to change? Because that's one thing I don't agree with Donovan Mitchell, Donald, is when he sits there and he goes, no, this group can do it. I have no reason to believe that they can. I'm sorry.
1: Yeah. Well, you know, that's tough. I mean, to me, and we can talk about this a little bit more, you know, you got to do enough. I think LeBron James ultimately ends up in Cleveland next year. And we can talk a little bit more about why, because we don't have enough time in this segment. But the first move I'm making, James Harden, you're out of there. I mean, you're gone, and then I'm going to go from there. But I believe Donovan Mitchell when he says he wants to be there.
0: And that's the thing. You could maybe start to understand, what does Bron want if he would be interested in that? Does he want James Harden around? And understanding that this will also probably be with a brand-new head coach coming in. I'm putting the cart before the horse here. Maybe this is mean to me to do, but it's also potentially a big change coming with the Cavs on who they want to be able to run the team from a coaching standpoint. Coming up, are the Knicks now the team to beat? This is Game Night right here on ESPN Radio, ESPN App, and Sirius XM, Channel 80.
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0: I'm Matt Fontana. The New York Knicks headed back to the NBA Finals. They dismantle the Cavs tonight, 130-93. They sweep the Eastern Conference Finals. And they're back for the first time in 27 years. The Knicks are 1999, the last time that they had a chance to fight for a championship. Jalen Brunson named the unanimous MVP of the Eastern Conference Finals. He averaged 25 points and 7.8 assists in the four games. By the way, he joins his father, Rick, who was on the 1999 New York Knicks, who went to the NBA Finals. They're trying to win their first title since 1973. To the Western Conference we go. Game 5 tomorrow night. Spurs and Thunder's tied at 2 games each. To the NHL Eastern Conference Finals, it took overtime, but the Hurricanes get a 3-2 win over the Canadiens. Sebastian Aho with the game winner in the extra frame, and the Canes take a 2-1 series lead there. To the Diamond, the Astros combining for a no-hitter today. Three pitchers get it done to keep the Rangers hitless in a 9-0 win. The Rangers did have 5 walks. That avoids the perfect game there. That was actually the first no-hitter in Major League Baseball since 2024. Didn't get a single one all of last year. To the Diamond tonight, though, as well, the Dodgers rally. They beat the Rockies 5-3. The Marlins beat up on the Blue Jays 8-0. And it was the Phillies getting a 3-0 win over the Padres. More game night coming your way right here on ESPN Radio.
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19: Ellis gets it in. The Cavs will bring it across the timeline. The clock winding down. 5, 4, 3, 2, 1. Over the last 27 years, the New York Knicks endured 17 losing seasons, 14 head coaches, 9 different lead basketball executives. They've been one of the least successful and most unstable franchises in the NBA. But that's all in the rearview mirror now. For the first time since 1999, the Knicks are in the NBA Finals.
0: That was the great call you heard right here on ESPN Radio. A big part of that, Jalen Brunson. It's game night right here on ESPN Radio, ESPN app, Sirius XM Channel 80, presented by Progressive Insurance. He's Donald Ware. I'm Matt Fontana. Jalen Brunson, 4 years now in New York, 4 years in the playoffs, Eastern Conference Finals, and now the NBA Finals the last 2 years. He's been a big part of it. To talk about that Knicks NBA Finals journey, Ian Begley is going to join us here, New York Knicks reporter and host of SNY Digital, The Putback. He joins us right now. Ian, really appreciate your time tonight. And just starting there with Jalen Brunson, you know, 4 years, four playoffs, now the East Finals last year, the NBA Finals this year. Where do you think at this moment Jalen Brunson stands in the history of the New York Knicks as far as players go?
18: Yeah, I think you have to put him with, I think he's beneath Patrick Ewing. You probably go Clyde Frazier, Willis Reed, Patrick Ewing, and then Jalen Brunson. But, you know, he's on his way, especially if they win a title. I think he surpasses Patrick, as crazy as that is to say, and especially if he stays here for a while, because he is the driving force behind their success. You can trace it back to the Knicks signing him, Leon Rose making that decision that a lot of people disagreed with, giving Jalen Brunson a $100 million deal. And, you know, things started to flip from there, and his fingerprints are all over what's happened since then. And so that's why I think, yeah, if they can win a title,

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1: With Hayden Obi playing the way he's playing, Bridges the way he is playing, we have those two wings playing at a high level on both ends of the floor. It's just a different team.
2: Talking about the Knicks, Ian Begley joining us. Of course, Knicks reporter, host of The Putback on SNY Digital. Matt Fontana, Donald Ware with you here tonight on game night. And Ian, we talk a lot about the players, and I get that being the Knicks head coach usually brings fans that want you even fired. I'm not saying now because Mike Brown got him into NBA Finals, but like, you know, that's how Knicks fans can be sometimes, very temperamental.
1: He's safe for 5 minutes.
2: Safe 5 minutes is what he gets. So the champagne stops flowing in the locker room. He'll be all right. But Ian, just talk about Mike Brown and the job that he's done really quickly here with this Knicks team in his first year.
1: Yeah, and this was a gamble by the Knicks because Tom Thibodeau brought them to the conference finals first time in 25 years. Last year, they made the decision that in order to take that next step, they needed a new head coach, and the decision was met with a lot of criticism. But here you are. You land on Mike Brown, who was not even their first or second choice, but he was the right choice, obviously, because with his what he's done here is a lot of players talk about how he discusses human nature and talks to them about kind of the ups and downs of a season and how to kind of stay even keel. And a lot of the players have appreciated that. They've appreciated his collaborative approach. He's taken suggestions from players, obviously from his coaching staff throughout the season and made adjustments based on those suggestions. So it's been a collaborative approach, and that's what the Knicks were looking for when they hired Mike Brown, and he has certainly delivered.
3: Ian, a lot has been made about OKC and its depth, and rightfully so. But, I mean, let's look at the Knicks' depth. I mean, the Knicks' depth is incredible as well. I mean, even from McBride and Shamet tonight, you get a combined 27 points off of the bench. Again, we talk about OKC, but not enough in terms of how deep the Knicks are.
1: You know, it's Landry Shamet and it's Miles McBride. And it's also, you know, Jordan Clarkson. They got big minutes from Jordan Clarkson, not necessarily postseason, but regular season games when they really needed it. And he can help them off the bench. Jose Alvarado is another player that can help them off the bench. So they just have competent players that are even outside the rotation that they can call on, and they know that they're a professional and they'll be able to handle themselves in whatever situation they put them in. So, yeah, the depth is very good. You know, you obviously give credit to team president Leon Rose for finding the right combination of veterans and young guys. And, you know, they Mike Brown has leaned on nearly everybody on the roster at one point or another over the course of the season. And, you know, how much can you say about Landry Shamet? You can't say enough about him. Just the fact that he was, I think, 4-for-4 tonight from three, and I think 11-for-12 from three in the series. A lot of big shots. And, yeah, he's certainly emblematic of the Knicks' depth.
2: Talking about those Knicks head of the finals, Ian Begley joining us here on game night. Ian, with now, again, a huge, massive amount of time off for the Knicks, number one, how have they been able to kind of harness that? Because you sometimes hear teams that say too much rest can be bad. And then do you have a feel of either the Spurs or the Thunder, which would be the better matchup for the Knicks in the finals?
1: Sure, yeah. As far as the rest goes, I mean, they talked going into that long rest period about it being a challenge, you know, challenging themselves as a veteran group to stay locked in on the details and to stay locked in on the day-to-day and continuing to kind of focus on trying to get better in that time. And obviously that approach worked, right, because they came out and then they sweep the Cavs in the conference finals here. And so I would assume they take the same approach now between tonight, tomorrow, and the finals, start of the finals. In terms of opponent, I would think San Antonio, but I really think it depends on what the injury report looks like, right? Because both teams dealing with injuries, a little bit banged up, and key players too. So, you know, if

0: SEC, if they're without Mitchell and they're without Williams, you know, to me, they end up being the better opponent for New York. But, you know, San Antonio having some issues of its own. So I don't think it's a toss up, but it's hard to answer without knowing who's going to be healthy and who's going to be out of line.
1: Do you see Carl Anthony Towns was big tonight? And, you know, he's again, it's kind of up and down. I mean, do you foresee him going into the finals? I mean, being a he needs to be more consistent, but do you foresee him being more consistent?
0: You know, what's interesting to me about Towns is, you know, they started to use him as a facilitator, as a passing hub, and he's been able to really impact the game, even when he's taken, you know, a small amount of field goal attempts, whether it's rebounding, defending very well, or passing the ball. And so I think if he continues to do that, the formula has worked very well, obviously, for New York. So I don't think he has to do more. And I think the consistency, even though it's been, like, understated because of the point totals, he's been very solid in those other areas of the game. So I think if he continues with that, that'll bode well for New York, because that's been part of this formula here with this 11-game winning streak.
2: Ian Begley, of course, New York Knicks reporter. Check out his show, The Putback, SNY Digital. Ian, really appreciate your time. You enjoy the time off and enjoy the finals coming up, all right?
0: Anytime, fellas. Take care.
2: There he goes. Ian Begley, always appreciate talking to him and great insight. And, you know, I think, Donald, is such a great point that he brings up. It is very much about which of those two teams that they're going to face on that injury report for the Knicks and how they have been able to harness that time off. Because, you know, in that Cavs series, game one, Knicks came out rusty. You know, they did. They came out like a team that hadn't played in a week because they didn't. And I would imagine that probably isn't going to be an issue in the finals because they are so experienced with it now, but you never know. But they are a team that has very much used the rest as a piece, and it's helped them. Where, again, some of the teams, they really struggle with it. The Knicks have not done that at all.
1: 100%, because the Spurs and the Thunder are going to beat each other up. I think, again, it goes seven games. And again, you know, from a Thunder perspective, at that point, like if it's the Thunder, the Knicks, look, the Thunder have been able to do what they've been able to do largely without a Jay Will. You're not going to be able to do that against a Knicks team per se. So to your point, the rest, big time for the Knicks. And we'll see. I mean, both of those teams, by the time the NBA Finals start, are going to be beat up, and that could give a more of an advantage to the Knicks.
2: And we'll see, you know, with as far as where the Knicks match up to. Do you have somebody that can go up against Wemby? Yeah, sure. Okay, that's Carl Anthony Towns. You have somebody to go up against Chet. I think that's where Shea's maybe a little bit different, because there isn't quite that player on the Spurs. That's no disrespect to like De'Aaron Fox or anybody like that, but that's where the difference would be in the Thunder. Obviously, we're the favorite for a lot of the season as they go through. But I guess I just look at both teams that could see a reason why the Knicks would match up well. And especially with the extra time that Mike Brown is going to have now, and being able to understand what they would need to do on a defensive side of things to get ready for the finals. I think that's another feather in the cap of the Knicks. Coming up, though, to the other side of it, Cavs going to have some questions this offseason on how they're going to handle things. Could one of those phone calls be to LeBron James? Could he come back to Cleveland? It's game night right here on ESPN Radio and the ESPN app.
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10: Knicks are running again. Left side, Shamit. Fake the three. Now steps back, tries it, hits it. It's a 20-point lead for the Knicks, 46-26. Timeout, Cleveland. The Knicks can sense it. The Knicks fans here in Cleveland can sense it as well.
2: Knicks were firing at all cylinders. They got it from Landry Shamit. They got great effort from Mitchell Robinson. It works. Knicks heading back to the NBA Finals. That was the call, as you heard, on ESPN. It is game night right here on ESPN Radio, ESPN App, Sirius XM, Channel 80, presented by Progressive Insurance. And, of course, NBA playoffs are on ESPN Radio. Tune in tomorrow for Game 5 between the Spurs and the Thunder. Coverage begins at 8 p.m. Eastern, presented by Gusto. We'll get into the Cavs side of things. He's not aware. I'm Matt Fontana with you tonight here on game night, because the Cavs, they've got some interesting things on the offseason and where they want to go to maybe retool this team. Do they need to make big changes? We'll get to that. But I talked about firing on all cylinders for the Knicks, and they certainly have done that. Not just with the players, but with their coach. And we had a great conversation with Ian Begley where he discussed some of the things that Mike Brown has done. So Rod's calling us from New York. Appreciate the call tonight. You wanted to discuss a little bit about Mike Brown. Welcome to game night.
11: Yeah, absolutely. Thank you for having me on. What a great game. I loved it. You know, I was talking to a friend of mine. He was like, you know, maybe the Cavs will get this one and it'll be and in five. But I really wanted the Knicks to drop the hammer tonight. I really wanted them to just totally dominate. And that's I got exactly what I wanted. And I was waiting for that 18-2 run or something like that to come in third, and it came. And I was fully satisfied at that point. But, you know, it was a great win. But yeah, I did want to talk about Mike Brown. I know I think somebody on the show mentioned it a little bit earlier. You know, he was. We had that stretch in the regular season in which I think we lost like 10 games. It was a really bad stretch, and you know, a lot of people, a lot of the fan base, they were really turned on him, and they were like, "Oh, this guy is no good. You know, get him out, whatever." And then it happened again during that first round series against Atlanta, And they were, again, just, you know, telling on the pages, on the Knicks fans pages and stuff like that, you see that people are really quick to switch, you know, flip the switch. But I just wanted to say, I am really happy with the job that he's done. And a friend of mine also said, like, guys like Landry Shamet, you would never even heard of if Tibbs was still in. And, you know, and we were also talking about the fact that during the interview process for Mike Brown, he must have been told exactly what it is that the guy before him was lacking in. So almost as if he knew that if he does not do X, Y, or Z, he is not going to succeed in the season. And so he did that. And it was so nice to see. And I was talking to a friend about that. And yeah, man, just super, super happy with what he's done.
2: Yeah, I really appreciate the call. And you're right on. And that's the thing, Donald, like Mike Brown, when he left the Kings job, because he had the Kings turned around for that season, that everybody was going, look at the job that he has done. Mm-hmm. Certainly his time with the Cavs, Lakers didn't go so well in the second time around with the Cavs. But then to spend, what was he in Golden State, like 6 years, I think, to spend time around Steve Kerr helps a lot. He's a two-time NBA Coach of the Year. I think J.B. Bickerstaff might get it this year, but certainly, you know, accounting for what Mike Brown has brought to the Knicks, I think he'd be in that conversation, no doubt about it. And the retread term gets thrown around as such a negative one, and Mike Brown's been a coach several times before, but maybe this is just the perfect spot with the perfect team and the right philosophy. And what's he always talking about? The space and pace, right? Those are the two things that he likes. But I'll tell you this, I know Mike Brown is a coach that a lot of players love to play for, and he's got his team cooking right now.
1: He's done a phenomenal job. By the way, if Doc Rivers still has a job, then you—I mean, look, you others can get jobs. He's still living off the NBA championship from the Celtics from what is that 2008?
2: You're right.
1: But no, and you're right. Like he makes a great point because Game 3, when Atlanta won that game, went up 2-1. Knicks fans were in an uproar. Fire Mike Brown. You know, it's almost like they had a defeatist mentality and not realizing, hey, it's only 2-1 at this point, right? So Mike Brown, and to your point about the stops, I mean, with Golden State, I mean, I'm not Golden State, Sacramento, he did a phenomenal job.
2: Great job.
1: Darren Fox, that's why, to me, one of the keys coming into this season, I thought that the Spurs were going to be a top five team, not only because of Wimby, but because of Fox. Fox was a top 15 player in the league that year that he turned Sacramento around. So, no, he's done a good job. And to your point, being in Golden State for those years under Steve Kerr is also helped him after he didn't have success with, well, he had some success with Cleveland, with the Lakers, not so much, but then going back, being an assistant, and then seeing some other things, and now he's turned things around and has really got the Knicks rolling.
2: He does. It is game night right here on ESPN Radio, ESPN App, Sirius XM, Channel 80. He's Donald Ware. I'm Matt Fontana, one of the players on Mike Brown's long list of players that he's coached. Maybe top would be LeBron James. And when it comes to the Cavs, there's no point in fighting it. There's always going to be a conversation about LeBron and if he's going to come back or if he would help. And I don't know how many years LeBron has left of playing. I would hope a couple. But Donald, it's going to be something that's brought up. Is LeBron potentially going to be an answer for the Cavs? And I think there's two conversations to be had. Mm-hmm. Number one, what does Bron want? And number two, what do the Cavs want? Because we're finally at that with LeBron. There was a good chunk of his career. You didn't ever ask that second part. Does a team want LeBron James? Yes. Yes, there is no question on that. It's a little different now in the later stages of his career. If Bron even continues to play, which I think he will next year, but we'll see. And the question is, do you actually see that as being something that the Cavs would take a step forward by bringing in LeBron James?
1: Yeah, that's, you know, Matt, that's the question. I think that's an excellent question. I mean, I would say yes, he's a son of Cleveland. You won a championship there. He's going from a business perspective, it makes sense. So for some of those reasons, I would think that Cleveland. Now, of course, it depends upon who else you're going to bring in. Again, I'm getting rid of James Harden. I'm bringing Mitchell back. Mitchell would have to be part of that equation. He's not going back to the Lakers, not because he doesn't want to go back to the Lakers, because I don't think the Lakers want him back. Plus, if I'm LeBron, and I know you asked me about Cleveland, the Cleveland side, but I gave you those three reasons. If I'm LeBron, I would want to go to the East. So what team would make the most sense in the East? Why not come back home with a Donovan Mitchell, get some other pieces around and try to make a, because I mean, he's trying to win a championship. He's probably going to have to take a pay cut. I realize that a lot of this has to deal with what, you know, salary caps and so on and so forth. But to me, you know, if I'm LeBron, I want to go to the East. I want to come back home and help my team win another, my home team win another championship.
2: I would welcome him back with open arms. There's people in this town that still have never forgiven him for the decision. And even after a championship and all that, I'd take LeBron James back on this Cavaliers team in 2 seconds, because the one thing more than anything that he would bring is a standard. When LeBron was with the Cavs, in when they were trying to go up against the Warriors and win championships, when he got to the Lakers, after all of that, the standard is set that you are going for championships. That second round in Eastern and Western Conference Finals, that's not good enough. When LeBron James joins your team, even at this point of his career, you are pushing for championships. That is what the Cavs are missing more than anything that he could actually bring on the floor. Now, another thing, and you kind of brought this up, which I think is a great point, coming to the East or coming to kind of a team well-built for him, Bron's going to need these guys. You know, he might only play 50 games, right? And he's going to need a team to win a bunch of games to put them in good position for the playoffs, because he's not going to be there every single game. And I just look, you're checking the boxes. Go to the easier conference. Go to a team that's pretty well built. Cavs check a lot of those boxes. All right, coming up, we got one half of the NBA Finals set. We'll discuss it here. It's Game Night, ESPN Radio.
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9: I'm Matt Fontana. Well, one half of the NBA Finals are set. The New York Knicks back contending for a championship. They beat the Cavs tonight 130-93 to sweep the Eastern Conference Finals. It's the first time in 27 years since 1999 that the Knicks are back in the NBA Finals. Jalen Brunson was 2 years old, by the way, the last time the Knicks made the NBA Finals. He helped get him there because he was named the unanimous MVP of the Eastern Conference Finals. He averaged 25 points and 7.8 assists in the four games. Knicks trying to win their first series title since 1973. Now, who they will play is yet to be decided. Western Conference Finals still going on. Game 5 coming up on Tuesday night. Spurs and Thunder are tied at 2 games each there. To the NHL we go. Eastern Conference Finals. It was overtime. The Hurricanes, thanks to Sebastian Aho, get the win. He buries one in OT. 3-2 win tonight over the Canadiens, and the Canes take a 2-1 series lead. To the Diamond we go. The Astros throwing a combined no-hitter today. Three different pitchers combined to hold the Rangers hitless in a 9-0 win. Texas did have 5 walks in the game to avoid the perfect game, and it's actually the first no-hitter in Major League Baseball since 2024. There was not a single one all of last season. More game night coming your way next right here on ESPN Radio.
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0: positions that matter a little bit more. You want to have a quarterback in football. In baseball, it's nice to have a power hitter or a starting pitcher. You know, basketball is so interesting, it's a little positionless. You can win with a lot of different types of players, but when you get that star player, you want to keep him happy. You don't want him to leave. The problem is, could your team be better off going in a different direction? 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You know, the NBA is a little different, like I think, than any other sport. When you have guys, I'm going to name names, and I'm not trying to rip on these guys. Like, Paul George still gets traded for, Shai Gilgeous-Alexander, for example. I don't know. You know, James Harden still getting moved from team to team, and these guys have been in the league for a long time. Donald, I think it's because it is a star-driven league, and even if they're star players that are maybe a little past their prime, they can still be effective in a lot of different ways. And again, I'm not knocking younger players, because you have Wemby, who is the future of the league and looks like an absolute beast. But you had some years the draft was lean, and you had some missed players or some missed opportunities there. But it's just so star-driven that once you get one, you do everything you can to hold on to them. Right. You do everything you can to put the right players around him and hold on to them. The Cavs did that, right? In the second version of post-LeBron James, the Cavs went out when the Jazz made Donovan Mitchell available. The Cavs made an absolute brilliant move to go get Donovan Mitchell. And there's no question with what they gave up, and I'm just shooting from the hip here. Lauri Markkanen, Colin Sexton, Ochai Agbaji, and I think a couple of picks, right? Lauri Markkanen's turned himself into a nice player. Colin Sexton doesn't even play for the Jazz anymore. Ochai Agbaji doesn't even play for the Jazz, I don't think, anymore. But you get what I'm saying? Like, here we are with Donovan Mitchell. Extension signed, but the question remains, is this the direction the Cavs need to go on to go win a championship? And I hate that I'm sitting here asking myself this. Can the Cavs win a championship with Donovan Mitchell beating their lead player?
1: Boy, that is tough, Matt.
0: Yeah.
1: I mean, that is a tough one. I think so, but with a lot of help. I mean, I think so, but with a lot of help. In other words, can he do it by himself? Can he be a Jalen Brunson? What we're seeing from, not that Jalen Brunson's doing it by himself, but like, sure, what Jalen Brunson has the ability to do. I mean, I think Donovan Mitchell has that ability. He just needs to take the bulls by the horn. Again, 18 shots tonight. You know, he, to me, in a lot of respects, throughout the course of this series, he allowed James Harden to take all of these shots and not be able to take as many shots as he needed to take. I'm talking about Mitchell. Mm-hmm. To me, I don't know. In other words, he deferred in a lot of respects to James Harden. I'm not sure why, right? But another point that you made, if you have a star, you need to keep him. So again, Mitchell says he wants to be there. I'm not, if I'm Cleveland, like, why would I move on from him? Then what? Who else am I going to get to come into Cleveland,
0: right,
1: to play, and that gives me an opportunity, and a player that gives me an opportunity to win a championship? In other words, the Cavaliers, or the Cavs, and Donovan Mitchell need each other. Give me a couple of other pieces. I think Mitchell with some other pieces can at least get you to the NBA Finals.
0: Well, let's hear from Donovan Mitchell, because the questions are going to be surrounding it. Here's Donovan post game. What do you think your future is with the Cleveland Cavaliers?
2: I love it here. I don't know how else to say it. I've said it before I signed the other extension. Like, I love it here. And I have no doubt this group can get there. But, you know, reports are going to be reports. People are going to be people. But I've said the same thing. We have unfinished business.
0: So that's Donovan Mitchell, Cavs guard, after the loss tonight. And I know this is going to be so hard for him because the fresh off this loss, and I don't think he's going anywhere. I don't think he wants to go anywhere. And just from a standpoint of, the Cavs have shown over many of years, starting with LeBron, but under the ownership of Dan Gilbert, they spare no expense. They are willing to make the big moves. and even just the ancillary things off the court. They are building a brand new practice facility downtown. They spare not a single dollar when it comes to the nutrition and the training and the staff and everything that they do. They actually are one of the few small markets that know how to cater to stars and get the most out of stars and build the team. Can't say that about a lot of teams, Portland. You know, there's some of these teams that outside of the, again, L.A. and, you know, Texas and Chicago and New York, those are massive markets, a lot of money. They're a little bit different. Right. Like Cleveland, Ohio, they know how to do it here. Now, the question is going to be for Donovan Mitchell to sit here and say, can this be a team that is exactly to your point, Donald, like, built around me? Do we even have the opportunity to do it? If it's there, they'll take it. I know they will. But are we doing the right things? Can we even have the chance to put the right things around me to go win a championship? I think that's a question both the Cavs and Donovan have to ask themselves. Like, are we even going to have the chance to get the players in here that we need?
1: I mean, I think so, because he's going to be the attraction. And you mentioned it in terms of how the Cavs cater to players. If they're catering to players, you've got a Donovan Mitchell. That's half the battle to me right there. So they're going to be some. Why did Donovan Mitchell come to Cleveland? I mean, you know, and you would know better than me. I mean, but at the end of the day, if you have a superstar player in Mitchell already there, then to me, others will, in other words, build it, they will come. And sure, I think that holds true in this scenario with the Cavaliers, or with the Cavs.
0: And one of those pieces is the coaching staff, because I'm sitting here saying Kenny Atkinson deserves a lot of the blame for this whole thing. Let's hear from him, Cavs head coach. And the question was asked, why do you think your team failed to get to the NBA Finals? Here's Kenny Atkinson.
3: I'll tell you what didn't help was losing those two game sixes. You know, haven't been in this you know, kind of a long time and seen this before. I think you have to take advantage of those opportunities. And the way the scheduling's set up in the league, and, you know, that's a whole nother topic I could go off on. You know, you get on a hectic schedule, and that's not to say, oh, we win those games, you know, we beat the Knicks. I'm not saying that, but I think it gives us a better chance. But I think the density of the frequency of the games, with it, never had 2 days rest, you know, the whole deal, you know, played a part in it. Definitely, I'm not going to say that's the reason we lost, but we would have had a better chance. I think we win, you know, we take care of business in those game sixes. I think that's the, if I have one regret, that two regrets, I guess you'd say.
1: Excuse me, Matt.
0: Go ahead, please.
1: I'm so sorry. I hate to jump in.
0: No, please.
1: So one day you're telling me about analytically we won games 2 and 3, and then the next day you're talking about two series that have already happened? I mean, and you know, the other thing is, how does Donovan Mitchell see Kenny Atkinson? That's right. Another question we need to ask also.
0: 100%, and that's, I'm glad you took it there, because that might have been the last time you heard me on ESPN Radio. We might have gone to break. You might have finished that segment out. They might not have ever let me back, because I am ready to go through the roof. I am literally ready to go through the roof when I hear a coach go, well, I'm going to give you an excuse, but that's not really an excuse, but it is an excuse. Like, that's what Kenny Atkinson did. He goes, well, I'm not going to give you an excuse, but here's an excuse about the schedule. Hey, Kenny, it's the Eastern Conference Finals. It's supposed to be tough. Hey, Kenny, you want to know what? You would have had more time off if you beat the Pistons. If you would have beaten the Raptors quicker than you did, you would have had time off. And frankly, here's the other thing, which is the biggest blunder that I can't get by about Kenny Atkinson trying to talk about the schedule. Your best chance to win this series started in game one.
1: Yes.
0: When you had no rest, when the Knicks were most rested that they could have been, and you had a 22-point lead in the fourth quarter, and your team choked that away. I'm not talking about, oh, hey, once it got evened out on rest. No, the one game, let's just take Kenny Atkinson's theory on face value here for a second tonight, all right?
1: Okay.
0: That the Cavs lost this because they were not well-rested. Okay, let's just pretend that that is the theory, okay? Their biggest loss then should have been game one. The game that they should have had zero prayer and chance of winning should have been game one if it was all about rest, because as the series went on, it would have just more equally gone. That's not the world we live in, because the best chance the Cavs had was to win game one. It was a massive, giant mistake on Kenny Atkinson's part. Hey, Kenny, how about the reason you're not going to the finals is because you just decided to not call timeouts when you needed to. That's the real reason.
1: Absolutely. I couldn't have said it better.
0: And where the Cavs go from here with Kenny Atkinson, like, I it's a dirty business, and I do not like calling for people's jobs, and I don't like sitting here saying there's no way that this will ever happen. Who knows? Maybe Kenny Atkinson is the next head, or, you know, is that coach of the Cavs next season. I don't know. Dan Gilbert put out a statement. He's the owner of the Cavs. Like, I understand it, but there's going to have to be a hard look at this whole thing about where we're at with the Cavs led by Kenny Atkinson. Well, we still got one other half to get in the finals, and that's coming out of the West. So Oklahoma City in a little bit of trouble. Are they starting to run out of gas? We'll discuss here on Game Night, ESPN Radio, and the ESPN app.
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0: Well, we were so conditioned for a lot of this season that the Oklahoma City Thunder would just walk their way to another NBA Finals, go back-to-back champion. I mean, who could possibly be able to take them on a seven-game series? Oh, wait. Here comes Wemby. Here comes the San Antonio Spurs. It's game night right here on ESPN Radio, ESPN app, and Sirius XM Channel 80's Donald Ware. I'm Matt Fontana. And I'm not saying the Spurs have done it yet, but I think even at this point, Donald, like it's... I put it this way, I'm more impressed with the Spurs than I really expected. Like, even just to have this series tied 2-2, to see how the games have gone back and forth, this Spurs team, I mean, just hats off to them. Mitch Johnson, certainly Wemby, but even Stephon Castle, De'Aaron Fox is fighting through injuries. I am just so impressed with this Spurs team and how they've showed up here in the Western Conference Finals.
1: I mean, you've got to be impressed with the Spurs. And like I said a little bit earlier, look, this is a team that I thought could make it to the NBA, at least to the NBA Western Conference Finals prior to the season beginning. I mean, this is going to be a big time game, obviously, tomorrow. And this is the thing, like Wembanyama did his thing. He had, you know, I made a prediction yesterday that, okay, he needed to have, you know, I thought he would and needed to have 35, 10 rebounds. He got close to that last night. He had, I think, three block shots, something like that. But to me, even with what Wemby did, the Thunder didn't play well at all. Okay, it wasn't necessarily Shea. I mean, give the Spurs all the credit in the world. They really D'd up Shea. They made it hard for Shea last night. But Wembanyama gives you what he gave you, and you really didn't need that from him. So now he has to step it up again. He's going to be on the road. And for the Thunder, the bench went 12 of 47. Mm-hmm. That's not going to happen. We say tomorrow, tonight. That's not going to happen. Tonight, Shea is not going to be 6 of 15 tonight. So I like the Thunder tonight, if you will. But this series is going seven games in my mind.
0: Yeah, and that what a story that would be too to even be here at this point. And I think when you talk about where the Thunder are sitting with Jalen Williams still injured, AJ Mitchell, it could most likely be out for game five as well. That's kind of my read on this, is just the shift that they've had to have a little bit with the rotations and needed to put more on Shea. And then just the fact that Chet Holmgren, and I understand, trust me, it's Victor Wembanyama. He does this to a lot of people. But for Chet Holmgren to, what in game three, did he not have like three rebounds in that game? And granted, they won that one. I understand that. But like, he's averaging 11 points for this series. Thunder are not winning this series if Chet Holmgren is putting up 11 points. Alex Crusoe took one shot and missed it the other night. It is going to be so much about the rest of those role players for the Thunder. I get it. Shai Gilgeous-Alexander is an amazing player. You know, he's the MVP. He's back-to-back on that. But again, he was minus 18 in that game. Lu Dort, who's supposed to be one of the better defenders out there, he finished with 2 points and a minus 16 rating. That's not how this is going to work for Thunder. And the question we kind of posed and asked, and Donald, I'll ask you this first, like, do you think Oklahoma City is starting to run out of gas a little bit?
1: I think they had a bad game. Because let's look at the first game. The first game, even though the Spurs won that game went into overtime. They won the game. It went into overtime. What do the Thunder do? The Thunder come back and win. They, again, like I said, after the game three, they restored order. A lot of disrespect to me about the Thunder. I mean, I get it. Wemby is Wemby. I give him all the credit in the world, but he wasn't, I mean, let's be honest. Like, he needed to be better in games two and three. He also needed some help as well. The Thunder rebound in this game. Role players play better at home, and I think you're going to see that in this game. And I'm with you. Like with respect to Holmgren, I think he's going to have a big game as well. He hasn't done much of anything in this series either, Matt.
0: Yeah, no, it's been. Again, it's Wembanyama, so you want to look at him and say that has a lot to do with it. I think he's just in Chet's head. And it was funny because what did we see all regular season? There was only one team that had the Thunder's number, and it was the Spurs team, and here we are, you know?
1: Yeah, no question about that. But again, you know, and we're seeing that now, even in that first game, like when Chet went one-on-one with Wembanyama, Wembanyama was 3 of 9, if I remember correctly, 3 of 9 from the field. So, you know, Chet's got to be more aggressive. You want to see more aggressiveness from him, but I think you're right. He's in his head, but the way that Holmgren can get out of that, even if defensively, Wembanyama's going to do his thing against Holmgren, he's going to bang it on him or whatever, Holmgren needs to hit those wide open threes, which he's very capable of doing, and I think he does that later on this evening.
0: It is game night here on ESPN Radio. It's Donald Ware. I'm Matt Fontaine. I want to hear this from Andre Snelling, of course, ESPN Radio host here, trail over. But I agree with this take from Andre so much about Victor Wembanyama and what he has to do for the Spurs. Here's Andre Snelling talking about Wemby.
2: He controls the game in every aspect. You know, we're talking about it this weekend, right? Like, he's always the best defensive player on the court, right? He's the best defensive player in the NBA. And even with the Thunder having to game plan to try to get him out of the lane, that changes the way they play offense. So that in a way shows his influence on defense, even when he's not having the kind of dominant numbers. But he also has to be kind of the leading scorer. He dropped 33 yesterday, 41 in game one. He also has to be the dominant rebounder. You know, that was one of the things that was lacking in game three. He only had 4 boards and the Thunder killed him on the offensive glass. So it's like, Wemby touches every element of the game in a way that really right now no other player in the NBA is doing to that same level.
0: That was Andre Snelling's ESPN Radio host. And what I agree so much there, Donald, is like, let Wemby go. You know, and I get that he's a young player. And when you're at this point, especially going through it for the first time, you might feel some of that pressure to go, I do have to get my other guys involved and I got to make sure everybody gets their touches and, you know, everything goes through me and handling it. When I see in that game 4, when they win, you know, he took 22 shots. That was almost double more than anybody else. Good. Let it be that way. He took 7 threes. No one else. Well, Julian Champagne took 5 and missed all of them. But like for the most part, everybody took 4. Let Wemby shoot the ball. Let him do everything because he is the guy to do everything. There's no shame in that. And I also think that's the Spurs' only recipe for success right now is to get him the ball and let him be the amazing player that he is, the generational player that he is, and knowing that at times he can be, I don't say indefensible, is that the word, undefendable, whatever it is. There's nobody in this world that can stop him at times. So just let him be that guy.
1: Wembanyama, 11 of 22 from the field. The rest of the starters, 14 of 38.
0: Yeah.
1: They're going to need, look, again, I'm going with the Thunder, but the Spurs are going to need, on the road, by the way, they're going to need more than 14 of 38 from the starters.
0: They are, and that's the thing. You also had an off night from several Thunder players that kind of led to that blowout win, and they had a lot of other players just kind of getting mop-up time as it went on. And there's certainly injury question. We talked about with A.J. Mitchell. We talked about with J-Dub. If he's going to be able to get back for the Thunder, how that could change things. De'Aaron Fox, who's fighting through that ankle injury that looks pretty painful to be there. It's the, you know, Eastern Western Conference Finals. Here we are. But all the changes that could happen, you have two guys in SGA and Wemby who could just be the ultimate erasers in this thing. Like SGA, I know that he knows if I need to take over, I'm going to take over. And if I need to take every other shot, I'm going to take every other shot. I think Wemby is starting to get there. Don't run from that. Embrace that. Be that guy and say, I'm going to take over when I can. Great time with everybody tonight. Appreciate you joining us. Coming up, SportsCenter All Night with Jay Reynolds. This has been Game Night here on ESPN Radio and the ESPN app.
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18: 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Hoist can't hit. Rebound Hart out to town. Open look. Three-pointer good from the left side. 14-13 Knicks. 7:20 to go in the first.
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19: 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Shot scores! Hans working out in front. Mike Matheson in from the line. And it's tied at one in Game 3.
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21: 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Out of here. It's a belly bomb in Kansas City. 1-0.
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22: 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The Knicks weren't allowing the Cavs to get any wins. That's in 30 seconds because at Arlington, the Astros weren't allowing the Rangers any hits.
23: Santa, the 1-2 to Nimmo.
24: Strike three call on the outside corner. And the Astros have thrown a no-hitter.
22: But first a challenge. The call is going to stand, and the Astros are going to complete the 18th no-hitter in Astros history.
0: KBME 790 AM, 9-0 the final over Texas. Three pitchers combining on the no-hitter for Houston. It's the first no-hitter in Major League Baseball since September 4th of 2024, a span of 630 days. It ends the longest drought without a no-hitter in 20 years. It's been quite the drought for the New York Knicks. They haven't won an NBA championship since 1973, but they haven't been to the finals since 1999. Monday night, they took a 3-0 series lead into Game 4 against the Cavs, and Cleveland got rocked.
21: Good on the right wing. Towns a rebound. Another quick outlet. Hart down court. Ananobi catches under the basket. Goes up and slams it home. The Knicks wanted a foul call. They didn't get it. It's 23-17, and 9-0 Knicks run. Mitchell in the paint strip. He turns it over. Alvarado running. Stops at the three-point line and fires. In and out, but Towns with the follow jam. It's 50-26.
1: This is starting to become an embarrassing effort by the Cleveland Cavaliers, to be quite honest. Nobody's hustling back in transition.
21: Bridges gets the inbound pass. Swing it to Shamet on the left wing. Shot clock at 8. Shamet between the leg dribble. Stops. Fires against Merrill. The three is good. It is 61-32. It's a 31-6 run by the Knicks.
0: They were still in the first half. Knicks led by 19 at the break. After the half, they would keep their foot on the accelerator.
21: Kept alive by the Knicks. Brunson for 3 right side. No good. Ananobi with the follow jam. The Cavs just watched him as he dunked it through. A 12-0 Knicks run.
1: There just is no heart being shown by the Cavs. It feels like they are broken.
0: Dave Pasch and Doris Burke with the call here on ESPN Radio. Knicks would extend the lead out to 45. They win it by 37.
21: Ellis gets it in. The Cavs will bring it across the timeline. The clock winding down. 5, 4, 3, 2, 1. Over the last 27 years, the New York Knicks endured 17 losing seasons, 14 head coaches, 9 different lead basketball executives. They've been one of the least successful and most unstable franchises in the NBA. But that's all in the rearview mirror now. For the first time since 1999, the Knicks are in the NBA Finals.
0: Their 9th appearance in the Finals, first since 99. Knicks with their 11th consecutive playoff win, 130-93, as they close out the Cavs and complete the sweep in the Eastern Conference Finals. Jalen Brunson, 15 points, 5 assists. He's named the MVP of the Eastern Conference Finals. Or Lisa Salters was there.
2: Jalen, your teammates always talk about how you make them better. Just how have they helped you become this

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1: In the world that's thinking that, hey, the winner out of OKC and the Spurs is going to be one of the teams that's going to win the NBA championship, they're lying, and the truth is nowhere near. Because the Knicks have a legit shot at winning the NBA championship. They're deeper than the Pacific Ocean and Atlantic Ocean combined. And when you look at their roster, when you look at their leader in Big Body Brunson, he's growing right in front of our eyes. He's able to get his and make others around him better. Karl Anthony Towns is looking like the best big man outside of Wembanyama in the NBA on both ends of the floor. And you know what the most important thing that the Knicks have? Two-way players. Yeah. And OKC showed us last year that you need two-way players in order to win the NBA championship. The Knicks have OG Anunoby, Josh Hart, Landry Shamet, and Mikal Bridges. So all of those guys are capable of defending at a high level and putting the ball in the basket.
2: When you play at this high level for a month and a half in the playoffs, you have to view yourselves differently. Do you think that that's something that's happening in New York right now?
1: Absolutely. And what happened is that we saw growth in that Atlanta series. We saw guys find themselves and guess what? Lose themselves in the team. Because now all of a sudden we're watching a Knicks team that's playing agenda-free basketball. They don't give a damn who's getting the shine. We watching Karl Anthony Towns take that step of being a defender. We're watching Jalen Brunson take a step of playing off the ball, playing on the ball, right? And all of a sudden, Mikal Bridges, who was catching a lot of heat from a lot of New Yorkers, all of a sudden he found himself in that moment. And Mike Brown did a hell of a job of sticking with him.
3: Knicks. Fourth best-of-seven sweep in franchise history. They're the lowest-seeded team, the three-seed, since seeding began in 1984 with multiple sweeps in seven-game series. They scored 130 points and put the Cavs out for the season, 130-93. Knicks moving on to the NBA Finals. They now await the winner of the Western Conference Finals. They play Game 5 tonight. Spurs, Thunder, tied 2-2, Game 5 in Oklahoma City. Every game until a champion is crowned is here. NBA on ESPN Radio, presented by Gusto. 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Conference final action there as well in the East. Hurricanes, Canadiens, Game 3 in Montreal. Series tied at 1. Game 3 tied at 2. In overtime,
4: Santa Cross, Jarvis has to settle it. He'll get it right back. A chance. They score! They score! Andrei Svechnikov wins it in overtime! And the Hurricanes have silenced the Bell Center and have taken a 2-1 series lead here in the Eastern Conference Final.
3: Svechnikov, the game winner, 14 minutes into overtime. First career playoff overtime goal. Hurricanes win it 3-2. Canadiens losing consecutive games for the first time this postseason. Carolina leads the series 2-1. Game 4 of the series Wednesday night in Montreal. Tuesday, Vegas playing Game 4, going for a sweep of the Avs. From the NHL Network, Jason Demers, earlier on ESPN Radio.
5: There's no excuses for why Vegas is up 3-0 other than they've been the better team for longer portions of each game in this series. And, you know, you can say that McCarr's a little banged up or McKinnon gets hurt, but they've just been solid up and down the lineup. You know, great contributions. William Karlsson knocks one in, who's been just such a good add for them. He was injured all this season, comes back in. He provides them with center depth that they so sorely needed because they're asking Tomas Hertl to do so much. And in doing that, Tomas Hertl scores probably the biggest game of his playoff career. And what a goal he scores, too. But, you know, I just think it's a veteran team that's battle-hardened, and there's a lot of guys that have won on this roster, and they understand the position.

0: position they're in, and they understand the way they need to play, and they don't deviate from that game at all, and it's just allowed them this 3-0 lead right now.
1: Jason, only four teams in NHL history have completed an 0-3 comeback. Does the return of Cale Makar maybe change the probability of that happening for the Avalanche?
0: Anytime a team goes up 3-0, I have to, you know, I hear that stat, and I was one of the four teams that got reverse swept, so it always hurts when I hear it. it just doesn't seem likely to me, especially with the way that Nathan MacKinnon looked late in that game. He took a shot off the knee, and he did not look good at all the rest of that game. He looked like he was laboring. Makar looked decent. Still doesn't look 100%, but nobody really is. I just think they just don't have an answer for the depth of Vegas and that style. And Vegas is kind of the first two rounds. You know, they played a Utah Mammoth team and then an Anaheim Ducks team that's very similar to this Colorado team. And they just keep them to the outside, even though they seems like Colorado has a lot of zone time. They're so good at taking away the middle, not allowing you those second and third opportunities, and they make it really hard, and they make it mucky. You know, it's just hard to get through, hard to get to the paint, hard to score goals. So I just can't see it. I don't see Vegas losing four straight games, no.
2: Cale Makar did return for Colorado in Game 3, but Nathan MacKinnon's status still uncertain for Game 4. He was injured blocking a shot during Game 3. Avs Golden Knights Game 4 tonight on ESPN. Right now, SportsCenter all night. To baseball, at the top, mentioned the combined no-hitter for the Astros. For Baltimore, they got one big hit on Sunday, came from Colton Cowser. Came in the first game of a doubleheader with Detroit, and to refresh your memory from Sunday,
3: the 2-1. The 0-2. Cowser gets into one. Right field and fairly deep. Perez is back. He's out of room. Colton Cowser, the hero in Game 1. Unbelievable to the bleachers in right center. And the Orioles have won it. An 0-2 pitch that winds up in the seats. Come from behind, and they win it 5-3.
2: Cowser's first ever walk-off home run. That was Sunday. Monday, Memorial Day, Orioles and Rays. They go 13 in Baltimore, and you're not going to believe this.
3: The 2-1. Cowser drives it right center field. That ball is back, and that ball is gone! What a weekend for Colton Cowser!
2: WBAL with call. Orioles a 9-7, 13-inning win over the Rays. Cowser, walk-off homer. First career walk-off homer came Sunday. His second came Monday.
4: Are you kidding me right now? What is going on here, Colton?
5: Oh, I don't know. Honestly, just trying to get a base hit, contribute any way I can after the really bad bunt. So, yeah, honestly, glory to God, and wouldn't be here without that, and wouldn't be in the position I am without that. So,
6: what did you say yesterday? Maybe I ought to do this more often.
5: Yeah, honestly, just trying to slow down, not think too much. A lot of the times, just getting in the batter's box, thinking about something that might be distracting me when it comes to like my load mechanics, and just trying to throw that out the window and just go out and play and have fun.
6: Well, did you do that at Sam Houston State, or you just?
5: Yeah, I went out there and I just had fun, man.
6: Exactly. Well, I think it's been a lot of fun the last 2 days.
5: Yeah, been a lot of fun. Honestly, probably one of my favorite wins as an Oriole. Back and forth, just always in the fight. Really proud of our guys for just keep showing up, keep grinding, and felt like we were one hit away there for about four innings. So really proud of our guys. Bullpen, hell of a job. Bradish, great start. Felt like it was about 4 hours ago. So
6: can you explain what it feels like to do that? Not only, I mean, obviously back-to-back is special, but even yesterday, a three-run home run to win it.
5: Yeah.
6: What are your emotions?
5: Honestly, just super grateful, super blessed, and like I said, really proud of our guys. Ultimate team win. I just happen to be the guy in the box.
7: Hey, you get the walk-off home run, but you also tied it an inning ago with a head-first dive on a throw that beat you. What are you thinking as you're heading for the plate on that moment?
5: Yeah, Buck and I were over there. Felt like we were working pretty hard. Gunnar put it together, a great at-bat. Had lots of reps over there, honestly, getting out. Had the walking lead, and ball was smoked. We were selling out there, even if it was a low-line drive that's caught. We're selling out there for the one-hop, and that's what ended up happening. happening, and I was going head first no matter what there.
2: Colton Cowser with Masson. He's the second player in Orioles history with a walk-off home run on consecutive days, Fred Lynn being the other, May 10th and 11th, 1985. The Memorial Day advice that essentially begins with a, hey, hey, hey, hey, shh. That's next. SportsCenter All Night. It's ESPN Radio.
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2: Kept alive by the Knicks. Brunson for three, right side. No good. Ananobi with the follow jam. The Cavs just watched him as he dunked it through a 12-0 Knick run.
3: There's no heart being shown by the Cavs. It feels like they are broken.
1: Dave Pasch, Doris Burke here on ESPN Radio as the Knicks advance to the NBA Finals. Cavs are swept in the Eastern Conference Finals and still have a perfect record against the Knicks. Cleveland's never won a playoff series against New York, now 0-5. James Harden had 12 points, 4 rebounds, 5 turnovers in the series clinching loss.
4: I think we accomplished a lot. Still short of the goal, but I think we accomplished, getting to the conference finals. You know, and there's another level to get to, maybe two levels to get to. I think a lot of that is just, you know, maybe our first time together and, you know, the first two series, we had opportunities to handle the series as much quicker. And we didn't take advantage of it, which, you know, trickled down to having to go 2 game sevens, which is difficult to now face a team who's, you know, offensively playing extremely well and rested. So it's a little frustrating, you know, but I think, you know, being here 2.5-3 months is, you know, that team's been together for some years, so, which you still don't get brownie points for, but, you know, I think we're in a good space and we got some work to do, but, you know, we had a good season.
1: As far as Coach Kenny Atkinson, the Cavs losing the conference final. What about that season? Do we consider it a successful season?
5: Yes, absolutely. That was the task, right? Take another step. And we know, you know, Knicks were in the conference finals last year, right? This is how it, you have to, there are barriers, right? And we jumped a barrier that we were stuck on, right? Second round, stuck on that. You make a jump, it's hard, not easy to do in a really competitive East. And then I'd say, you know, we made the jump again with a roster. We're trying to figure out, you know, things in 2.5 months to get ready for the playoffs. So with not great preparation time to put it together on the fly, it says a lot about those guys in the room, a little bit about the coaching. So, yeah, I consider it success.
1: Cavs are swept. Trying to find that silver lining after being swept by New York. ESPN analyst Kendrick Perkins.
6: First of all, somebody needs to take their microphones from James Harden, Donovan Mitchell, and Kenny Atkinson, because that is embarrassing to hear what they're talking about. You know what? In the playoffs, things are going to be hard. In 2008, we went through 2 7-game series. It's about your mentality. It's about, do you have the will, the want? It comes from inside, Scott. And listening to those guys, they're making more excuses than a brother going to jail. Kenny Atkinson comment the other day was the most asinine thing that I've heard in this postseason.
7: About analytics?
6: About the analytics. We win the analytics. Yeah. What? What are you talking about? Yeah. How about showing some type of leadership? Donovan Mitchell, where's your leadership? And when I watch their lack of effort in the closeout game today, or tonight, on their home court, the New York Knicks had 20 offensive rebounds. Scott, you and I were sitting in the back, and I had to ask you, what they got, 25 dunks?
7: It felt like
6: as well. Jalen Brunson actually looked athletic. How many times did we see him push the ball coast to coast and get all the way to the basket? He got out in transition and got a little dunk. Jalen Brunson.
7: Yeah.
6: And he's one of my favorite players. But again, when you looking at your leaders, supposed to be leaders, and Donovan Mitchell and James Harden, if you're banking on those two guys to lead you anywhere, especially into the promised land, especially after hearing those comments post-game, then you dead bird tall grass.
1: Cavaliers going to the offseason after being swept in the conference finals, losing game 4 on their home court on Monday to the Knicks, who now advance to the NBA Finals for the first time since 1999. Right now, SportsCenter All Night, ESPN Radio. Back to the Diamond, Dodgers, Rockies.
8: Freddie swings, hits a drive to right and deep. This ball heading back toward the wall. It is off the wall. Shohei around third. He'll score. And into second base with his 562nd career double is Freddie Freeman. And the Dodgers have pulled in front 4-3.
1: AM 570, LA Sports 5-3 would be the final. Shohei Ohtani 1-for-3. 12th leadoff hit this season, tied for the fourth most in Major League Baseball. Ohtani, no homers in 9 consecutive games against Colorado, extending his longest streak of his career. Rockies' 8th consecutive road loss to the Dodgers, who win it 5-3. Phillies, a shutout against the Padres.
7: 3-2 again, swung on, hit deep right field. Castellanos turns and looks, and it's gone. Number 21 for Kyle Schwarber. A bullet into the lower seats in right field. His major league leading 21st home run of the season. It's 1-0 Phillies.
1: That homer coming in the first inning, 94 WIP, his 8th first inning home run. Tied with Drake Baldwin for most in Major League Baseball. Phillies a 3-0 shutout, their 7th shutout win this season. That's the most in baseball. Yankees and Royals in a tight one down the stretch. Kansas City taking the lead early.
9: Here's the pitch. Witt hammers it down the left field line. Headed for the Royals Hall of Fame. And gone! A go-ahead Bobby Blast!
1: That was in the bottom of the 8th inning as the Royals take the lead, but in the top of the 9th.
10: Ursic kick steals.
11: And trying to pass it left field. In to score, Schumann. Chisholm to the plate. Here's the throw. Come on. Tag at second. Volpe delivers. And the Yankees have the lead. 4-3 as Volpe comes through.
1: Saw it on ESPN on Memorial Day. 96-5 the Fan in Kansas City. Yankees a 4-3 win over the Royals. Third win when trailing the 9th inning this season, most in the American League. Making the most of those off days. That's next. SportsCenter All Night continues. It's ESPN Radio.

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0: Gilgeous Alexander open three. Bang, he got it. And the Thunder have taken the lead.
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4: When you think about famous Super Bowl touchdowns, you might think about Tom Brady or Patrick Mahomes. 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
1: Astros with a combined no-hitter against the Rangers. Hurricanes take a 2-1 series lead on Montreal with an overtime win in Game 3. Vegas goes for a sweep of the Avs tonight in Game 4 in the West. Knicks complete a sweep on Memorial Day, winning Game 4 in Cleveland.
2: Ellis gets it in. The Cavs will bring it across the timeline. The clock winding down. 5, 4, 3, 2, 1. Over the last 27 years, the New York Knicks endured 17 losing seasons, 14 head coaches, 9 different lead basketball executives. They've been one of the least successful and most unstable franchises in the NBA. But that's all in the rearview mirror now. For the first time since 1999, the Knicks are in the NBA Finals.
1: 130-93, and it wasn't that close. New York completes the sweep, advancing to the NBA Finals for the 9th time in franchise history. They've won 11 straight playoff games, extending the longest streak in franchise history. They haven't lost since April 23rd. They close out the Cavaliers on Memorial Day. You heard it here on ESPN Radio. Dave Pasch, Doris Burke have the call for us. Back to Cleveland. Dave?
2: Thank you, Jay. First time in 27 years, the New York Knicks are NBA Finals bound as they sweep the Cavaliers. Their 11th straight win in the postseason. They dominate in a closeout game for the third straight series. Final score 130-93.
3: 6 double-digit scores. Karl Anthony Towns, 19 points, 14 rebounds, 3 assists, a couple of steals. You could go across the board, pick out Mikal Bridges, OG Anunoby, high two-level play. But the driver of this success is Jalen Brunson. And after 2 decades of futility, the Knicks are led by Leon Rose. They've made smart, patient moves. The change to Mike Brown was made to the shock of many, but he has gotten them to the promised land, which is the NBA Finals. They've got a stiff opponent, regardless who they face, but it would be unwise to underestimate the New York Knicks.
2: They have just over a week to get ready for Game 1, which will be on the road, either in San Antonio or Oklahoma City. The Knicks win the East. Final score tonight, 130-93, as they sweep Cleveland. For Doris Burke, I'm Dave Pasch, right here on your home for the NBA, ESPN Radio, and the ESPN app. Now let's go back to Jay Reynolds in the studio.
1: All right, Dave, Knicks, the 7th team in NBA history to win 11 straight playoff games and the 5th to do it in a single postseason. They have a 19.5 points per game differential this postseason. First team in NBA history with 4 straight 10-point wins in the conference finals. First team with 3 20-point series-clinching wins in a single postseason. Jalen Brunson, 15 points in the closeout win on Monday. Karl Anthony Towns, 19 points, 14 rebounds. Our scout Van Pelt asked him if this is something you dream about when you're a kid out shooting in the driveway.
4: It's an honor to even be in this position. All glory to the Most High. Not only was I shooting in the driveway, like you said, but I was in the area watching the Knicks, cheering for the Knicks. And to be in this position with a team that I grew up cheering for, my favorite team, and be in this position wearing this jersey and to see the word hope be brought back to the city. And because of us, I can't lie, it's something that's emotional, and it's something that I've always dreamed of, and you never know if it's going to come true. You always think you got to play 2K to reach these heights, but just super happy that we have this opportunity to this opportunity to be back, to be somewhere where the Knicks deserve to be.
5: To play like this and to have them stacked one on top of another, does that collectively kind of sharpen the focus of the group? No one's satisfied. It's like, well, hell, maybe we got another gear than the one we found.
4: This team is special. We have a different mentality. To be honest, we just broke our huddle after the game right now. But all of us are getting dressed, ready to go. We're ready to go home. There's no beers. There's no champagne. There's nothing like that. We're ready to go home. We're ready to get back to work. So, again, it's a testament to this mentality of this team and the camaraderie we have.
5: What concerns are there, if any, about the rest that you will have prior to the next game you play?
4: obviously, we know it's a risk. We saw ourselves in game one. We looked rusty. We didn't look like ourselves
5: exactly.
4: That we presented to the world in the Philly series. So, you know, we're going to have to we'll have to figure that out. But it's a gift and a curse when you play this well in this round to be able to go to the finals. You know, we played well and we earned the right to get rest, but we understand that it comes with its own negatives as well. So we already talked about in the locker room, we're eager to get to practice, actually. So we already talked about practice and what our schedule looks like. So a lot of us are probably going to be in the gym tomorrow again, some shots up.
5: You're not a kid with the sticks playing 2K. At the end of the next four wins for somebody, there's a trophy and there's immortality in the league. How do you maintain calm and focus and let the game just be the game when that time gets there?
4: Trust your experience, and we have to lean in on each other. That's what's gotten us here. It's us believing in each other, willing to sacrifice for each other, willing to do what's better for the team. That's what's gotten us to this moment. That's what got us to the finals, and that's what's going to help us do some special things in the finals as well. So if we just continue through the trials and tribulations, the ups and downs the series will present, to continue to lean on each other, continue to sacrifice, continue to believe in what the work we've put in throughout the whole season and the postseason, we give ourselves a chance every single night to win, and that's all you can ask for.
1: Knicks with the sweep in the Eastern Conference Finals, a 37-point rout of the Cavaliers. Donovan Mitchell, 31 points in the loss. As for what he saw as the difference in the Conference Finals against the Knicks.
6: The Toronto and the Detroit series. I mean, y'all asked me 1,000 times if we were tired. I can't tell you yes. But, I mean, we did this to ourselves. And that's not an excuse. They're a hungry team. They beat us. Swept us. So I don't want to diminish that. But we didn't give ourselves a chance because we didn't handle business. And I told them guys in the locker room, I said, now we know. Like, for a lot of us, we've never been here. You can't play with your food. We had an opportunity to close both series and give ourselves some rest. And we weren't. And then, obviously, there's things in this series you can point to, whether it's turnovers, defense, whatever. But you got to be able to give yourself a chance. And we had an opportunity in game one, and then we blew that. So the two series before, having to go seven, and it's our fault. Like, we did that to ourselves, and that puts you in a tough position against a team that's not only been to the conference finals, knows what that takes, but also has the rest, mental preparation. And then on top of that, having game one happen and we didn't execute, that's on us. And we couldn't control that, and that's what happened.
1: With the Cavs' loss, teams have an 0-164 series record in NBA history when trailing 3-0. So the Knicks go to the NBA Finals. Their opponent will be either the Spurs or the Thunder, the team in the West that they should be more leery of. Here's our Stephen A. Smith.
7: I got to tell you that right now, believe it or not, it would be the Spurs. Because even though the Thunder, the reigning defending NBA champions that walked into San Antonio and won game three, in the end, what transpired in game four really, really matters. Not only did they get blown out, not only did they come out so flat, not only did they shoot about 15% from three-point range and about 31% from the field, and Shai Gilgeous-Alexander was held in relative check, but they've got a couple of injuries in their backcourt. And so when you look at the fact that health is an issue, J-Dub is out, and you've got others that are hobbling around, it does become a bit concerning. Now, you juxtapose that to the San Antonio Spurs. They're young. They can be erratic, but their primary ball handlers in De'Aaron Fox and Dylan Harper, they're back. They weren't there for games, you know, in Fox's case, he wasn't there for games one and two. And Harper obviously got injured in the first game. The point is that Stephon Castle had primary ball handling responsibilities, and he had about 20 turnovers. That's not his position. He's playing out of position. He's an off guard. He's a small forward. He's a tween in that way. Rough rider, fearless as hell, really attacks with vigor, goes after you. He's a treasure to watch and to have on your squad. But being point guard is not his position. Well, you don't have to worry about that anymore. You got De'Aaron Fox and Dylan Harper up in there as your primary ball handlers. And when you combine that with Castle, and then you look at Wembanyama at 7'5" and the havoc he causes, that is cause for concern if you're a New York Knicks fan. I can't deny it.
1: Spurs and Thunder will go at least six games. They're tied 2-2 after four. Game five coming up tonight in Oklahoma City. It's here on ESPN Radio, our coverage at 8 o'clock Eastern, ESPN Radio, and the ESPN app. Right now, SportsCenter all night. Baseball seeing its first no-hitter since September of 2024. Astros a combined no-hitter against the Rangers, a 9-0 win for Houston. Fifth combined no-hitter in franchise history, most of any franchise. 18th no-hitter in franchise history overall, seventh no-hitter over the last eight seasons. Three pitchers doing the job for Houston. Pitchers get the ball every 5 days or so. Milwaukee's Jacob Mizrowski asked prior to Monday's game here on ESPN Radio what he works on during those off days.
8: Oh, it could be anything. It could be, you know, timing, you know, tempo, little pitch grip differentiations, you know, little things like that. So they're always tinkering something.
1: Seems like the tinkering is working. 57 pitches on Monday of 100 miles an hour or higher.
9: 0-2 pitch. Swing and a miss, strike three. Mizrowski, his third and fourth strikeouts of the game, come here in a 1-2-3 second. He strides back to the first base dugout. The Brewers will come to the plate with a 3-0 lead over the Cardinals. 1-2. And that's strike three called. Mizrowski hops off the mound to the first base side. Strikeouts 5, 6, and 7 here in the third as he strikes out the side for the first time today. No hits through three and his scoreless streak now to 27 1/3. Two out, bases clear, top four, and another 3-2. A check swing and a breaking ball down and away, and Jordan Walker went around for strike three. So Mizrowski strikes out Walker. He's got 9 strikeouts on the day and has allowed just 1 base runner and no hits through 4. 2-2 again. Swing and a miss, strike 3. Mizrowski looks to the heavens. He ties his career high with 12 strikeouts. And if his day is done there, he exits with a standing ovation and a 4-1 Brewers lead over the Cardinals as we've reached the 7th inning stretch.
1: 12 strikeouts, 2 hits, 1 earned run. Brewers a 5-1 win over the Cardinals. You heard it here, Memorial Day on ESPN Radio. Mike Cousins, Doug Glanville had the call for us. Mike?
9: Thank you, Jay. With the sun shining in and the roof open, the lights were on, the spotlight perfectly on Brewers starting pitcher Jacob Mizrowski, who did not disappoint on Memorial Day. 7 innings, 2 hits, 1 earned run. He walked one, Doug, and matched his career high with 12 strikeouts as he threw what is a pitch tracking error record, 57 pitches at 100 miles an hour or faster.
10: And he was in the zone, and some of that was just the swing and miss he was inducing, clearly, but he was also very precise. He elevated when he needed, he went down, and when he had to get that low strike, slider he would mix in, but really threw almost over 3/4 of his pitches were fastballs, so he was on the attack. And he knew exactly how to work the top of the zone. And think about 96 pitches, 71 strikes. So he was all over the zone, working it, getting ahead. So this was more than just blowing people away. This was someone who understood how to pitch, how to locate, who was up and how to actually approach each hitter. And Brewers had, you know, the dominance of his pitching, but all they needed to get a couple of hits and a couple runs, they knew that they were in the driver's seat because of how good and dominant his stuff was.
9: The Brewers have been fantastic this year. They stay in first place in the National League Central, 11 games over 500, 31-21. They're trying to win the division for a fourth straight season. This is the only division in baseball where every team entered the day with a record better than 500. The St. Louis Cardinals have been a pleasant surprise this year. They will tell you it is a rebuilding year, 29-23 now, 6 games over 500, but they've got a contender for MVP still here very early in the season with Jordan Walker, for Rookie of the Year with J.J. Weatherholt, and they can't be judged on a game like today. It would be like judging someone taking their driver's license test on an icy day in Pittsburgh. It's just unfair, but this is a team that really can contend.
10: Icy day on a hill, because this guy is... I mean, the Cardinals are having a great season, and they are chipping away. They play defense. They can't make a lot of mistakes because there's a lot of balls in play. They don't strike a lot of hitters out. But the positive signs are there. The young talent, they're learning the game, but they're also executing in a way to win. And so that's how they have to do it. That's how they're going to have to be successful this season.
9: Their starting pitcher, Matthew Liberatore, in his 11th start of the year, hit his career high for the second straight start. He struck out 10 over his 5 innings, but dug a little bit too big of a hole in the first inning, gave up 3 runs, and it's Milwaukee, a 5-1 winner over the St. Louis Cardinals. For Doug Glanville, I'm Mike Cousins, right here on your home for Sunday Night Baseball, Major League Baseball on ESPN Radio and the ESPN app. Now let's go back to Jay Reynolds in the studio.
1: All right, Mike, well done. Brewers with the 5-1 win over the Cardinals, pitching dominant in that one. Washington was able to get its share of hits on Memorial Day. They had 15 against Cleveland. 6 of the 15 left the yard.
11: The 0-2 is lofted deep left field toward the corner. This one way back there, and it is gone onto the pavilion. Another home run for Curtis Meade. Another home run for the Nationals. They lead it 8-2. What a game for Curtis Meade.
1: They win it 10-2. Nationals Radio Network with the call. Nationals first team this season with multiple homers in each of the first two innings of a game. Marlins an 8-2 win over the Blue Jays. Reds pound the Mets.
2: 2-0 pitch. And Stevenson blasts it to left field and deep, and it is gone. Straight away left field, just inside the foul pole, a two-run blast for Tyler Stevenson. It is 7-0 Reds in the fourth.
1: 700 WLW 7-2, Reds with the win over the Mets, who've lost their last four, 6 of their last 7. Reds have won 5 of the last 7 games against the Mets dating back to last season. Struggling to find wins in Chicago. That's next. SportsCenter All Night. It's ESPN Radio.
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1: 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Make it 9 straight losses for the Cubs. Pirates a 2-1 win on Monday. Cubs losing 9 straight and 13 of the last 15 following their 10-game win streak. Cubs struggling. White Sox.
2: And the pitch by Matthews, and he hits a towering fly. Right field. It is out of here. The drought is over. It's 1-1.
1: ESPN 1000. White Sox a 3-1 win over the Twins. 7-game win streak against Minnesota, their longest since 1995 when they won 8 straight. Diamondbacks take care of the Giants. 6-2, their fourth straight win against San Francisco. WNBA, Valkyries, a 97-70 rout of the Sun, a 27-point win. All 4 wins for the Valkyries this season have come by double digits. Fire, 81-74 over the Liberty. Liberty unable to pick up a win on the hardwood for New York. Same can't be said for the Knicks. That's part of top sounds from Memorial Day.
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5: Strike 3 call on the outside corner. The Astros have thrown a no-hitter. But first a challenge. The call is going to stand, and the Astros are going to complete the 18th no-hitter in Astros history.
0: Number 4.
1: Mariners beating the A's with the help of a 6-run third inning. Seattle Sports 710 AM.
6: So Ollie Sett deals.
5: Swung on. Blasted right field. This is on its way. It is gone. Luke Rayleigh thunders a 2-run home run into the Mariners bullpen. The home run leader for the Mariners strikes again. 4-0 M's.
0: Number 3.
1: In Baltimore on Sunday, Colton Cowser had his first career walk-off homer as the Orioles beat the Tigers in game 1 of their doubleheader. That was Sunday. Monday against the Rays, WBAL.
4: The 2-1.
5: Cowser drives it. Right center field. That ball is back, and that ball is gone! What a weekend for Colton Cowser! A 2-time holiday hero!
0: Number 2.
1: One shot wins it, which also happens to be what happened in game 3 of the Eastern Conference Final between Carolina and Montreal. Tied 2-2 in overtime. 99-9 the fan.
5: Santa Cross. Jarvis has to settle it. He'll get it right back. It's his. They score! They score! Andrei Svechnikov wins it in overtime! And the Hurricanes have silenced the Bell Center and have taken a 2-1 series lead here in the Eastern Conference Final.
0: Number 1.
1: Overtime in the East. In hockey, not even close to seeing overtime in the East in the NBA.
7: Over the last 27 years, the New York Knicks endured 17 losing seasons, 14 head coaches, 9 different lead basketball executives. They've been one of the least successful and most unstable franchises in the NBA. But that's all in the rearview mirror now. For the first time since 1999, the Knicks are in the NBA Finals.
1: Having won their last 11 playoff games, haven't lost since April 23rd, ESPN analyst Tim Legler.
8: First of all, this is historic, what we're watching, the way that this team is playing, and the numbers all back that up in terms of their efficiency, their balance, their margin of victory. You know, we're in the playoffs, and they haven't lost a game in over a month in the postseason. Really crazy, and I know they got themselves in trouble in that Atlanta series. They turned it around. They haven't lost since, and I started to feel differently about the Knicks team toward the latter part of the regular season. When you started to look at how the East was shaping up, you looked at the New York Knicks, and it came together for them with the balance they had across their starting lineup. And that's what they have found. And you talk about these impressive road victories to close out these series. One of the reasons, defense and balance travel. You don't have to get spectacular performances out of any one guy on your team. That's a big deal in the playoffs. And then their defense has now matched their offense. You have this complete team capable of beating you in a variety of ways in the paint, from the three, with their defense, in transition, in the half court.
1: And Coach Mike Brown, 11-game playoff win streak with the Knicks. He was hired last summer to get the team further. Feeling some vindication now?
6: Never really thought about it like that. I mean, you know, again, our business is funny. My previous job supposedly took him to a point that was higher, and, you know, it didn't work out. So, again, I truly felt that this team was an NBA Finals team. I thought we had a true opportunity, because some jobs you take, you're like, okay, we can get better. We have a chance to make the playoffs right now. But this one, I felt we legitimately had a chance if we could help them figure it out and the players could stay together during the process, especially when we hit adversity, because we hit adversity at different times during the season, not just us as a whole group, but even some guys individually, including myself. And so, you know, I did have that belief from day one.
1: Mike Brown making his second NBA Finals appearance. Went in 2007. His Cavs were swept by the Spurs. 19-year gap between NBA Finals appearance, longest by any coach in history. Silence in Montreal. That's next. SportsCenter All Night. It's ESPN Radio.
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17: Knicks look to complete the series sweep of the Cavs.
7: 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Hoist can't hit. Rebound Hart out to town. Open look. Three-pointer good from the left side. 14-13 Knicks. 7:20 to go in the first.
17: The Canes and Canadians battle on the ice for series control in game three.
20: 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Shot scores! Hans working out in front. Mike Matheson in from the line. And it's tied at one in game three.
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7: 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Well struck. Caglione turning. It's a belly bomb in Kansas City, 1-0.
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0: Sports Center all night. The Knicks look to complete a series sweep of the Cavs.
1: Brunson stops at the three-point line. Hoist can't hit. Rebound Hart out to town. Open look. Three-pointer good from the left side. 14-13 Knicks. 7:20 to go in the first.
0: The Canes and Canadians battle on the ice for series control in Game 3.
2: Now here's Matheson. Shot scores! Hans working out in front. Mike Matheson in from the line. And it's tied at one in Game 3.
0: Prepare you for a decisive Game 5 between the Thunder and Spurs.
3: I know Wemby's a tough guy to match up against Brian. You see number one, but you got to find other ways to be active. Getting offensive rebounds, you know, knocking down a shot. That confidence, he needs that.
0: Plus, a look around a full day on the diamond.
4: Belly unloads right field. Well struck. Caglione turning. In here. It's a belly bomb in Kansas City. 1-0.
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5: 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Eastern Conference Finals, the Knicks weren't allowing the Cavs to get any wins. That's in 30 seconds because at Arlington, the Astros weren't allowing the Rangers any hits.
6: Santa, the 1-2 to Nimmo.
7: Strike three call on the outside corner. And the Astros have thrown a no-hitter. But first a challenge. The call is going to stand. And the Astros are going to complete the 18th no-hitter in Astros history.
5: KBME 790 AM, 9-0 the final over Texas. Three pitchers combining on the no-hitter for Houston. It's the first no-hitter in Major League Baseball since September 4th of 2024, a span of 630 days. It ends the longest drought without a no-hitter in 20 years. It's been quite the drought for the New York Knicks. They haven't won an NBA championship since 1973, but they haven't been to the finals since 1999. Monday night, they took a 3-0 series lead into Game 4 against the Cavs, and Cleveland got rocked.
1: Good on the right wing. Towns a rebound. Another quick outlet. Hart down court. Ananobi catches under the basket. Goes up and slams it home. The Knicks wanted a foul call. They didn't get it. It's 23-17 and 9-0 Knicks run. Mitchell in the paint stripped. He turns it over. Alvarado running. Stops at the three-point line and fires. In and out, but Towns with the follow jam. It's 50-26.
8: This is starting to become an embarrassing effort by the Cleveland Cavaliers, to be quite honest. Nobody's hustling back in transition.
1: Bridges gets the inbound pass. Swing it to Shamet on the left wing. Shot clock at 8. Shamet between the leg dribble. Stops. Fires against Merrill. The three is good. It is 61-32. It's a 31-6 run by the Knicks.
5: They were still in the first half. Knicks led by 19 at the break. After the half, they would keep their foot on the accelerator.
1: Kept alive by the Knicks. Brunson for three right side. No good. Ananobi with the follow jam. The Cavs just watched him as he dunked it through. A 12-0 Knicks run.
8: There's no heart being shown by the Cavs. It feels like they are broken.
5: Dave Pasch and Doris Burke with the call here on ESPN Radio. Knicks would extend the lead out to 45. They win it by 37.
1: Ellis gets it in. The Cavs will bring it across the timeline. The clock winding down. 5, 4, 3, 2, 1. Over the last 20. 20-

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3: Proud of about this group collectively?
4: Resilience. I think that we've been able to stay focused, stay composed. It starts at the top of the organization. It starts with Mr. Dolan, front office, coaches, all the way down to us. I mean, like I said, from top to bottom, it means something.
3: Congratulations to you, Jalen.
5: Brunson averaged 25.5 points per game, 49% shooting, 7.8 assists per game in the conference finals. Carl Anthony Towns, 19 points, 14 rebounds. As the Knicks close out the sweep, they finish 8-0 in the month of May. NBA finals don't start till June 3rd. ESPN analyst Kendrick Perkins.
6: They're showing me that they're a team that's together, and they have the it factor. To all the people out there in the world that's thinking that, hey, the winner out of OKC and the Spurs is going to be one of the teams that's going to win an NBA championship. Mm-hmm. They're lying, and the truth is nowhere near. Because the Knicks have a legit shot at winning the NBA championship. They're deeper than the Pacific Ocean and Atlantic Ocean combined. And when you look at their roster, when you look at their leader in Big Body Brunson, he's growing right in front of our eyes. He's able to get his and make others around him better. Carl Anthony Towns is looking like the best big man outside of Wembanyama in the NBA on both ends of the floor. And you know what the most important thing that the Knicks have? Two-way players. Yeah. And OKC showed us last year that you need two-way players in order to win the NBA championship. The Knicks have OG Anunoby, Josh Hart, Landry Shamet, and Mikal Bridges. So all of those guys are capable of defending at a high level mm-hmm. and putting the ball in the basket.
7: When you play at this high a level for a month and a half in the playoffs, you have to view yourselves differently. Do you think that that's something that's happening in New York right now?
6: Absolutely. And what happened is that we saw growth in that Atlanta series. We saw guys find themselves and guess what? Lose themselves in the team. Mm. Because now all of a sudden we're watching a Knicks team that's playing agenda-free basketball. They don't give a damn who's getting the shine. We're watching Carl Anthony Towns take that step of being a defender. We're watching Jalen Brunson take a step of playing off the ball, playing on the ball, right? And all of a sudden, Mikal Bridges, who was catching a lot of heat from a lot of New Yorkers, all of a sudden he found himself in that moment. And Mike Brown done a hell of a job, did a hell of a job of sticking with him.
5: Knicks. Fourth best-of-seven sweep in franchise history. They're the lowest-seeded team, the three-seed, since seeding began in 1984 with multiple sweeps in seven-game series. They scored 130 points and put the Cavs out for the season, 130-93. Knicks moving on to the NBA Finals. They now await the winner of the Western Conference Finals. They play Game 5 tonight. Spurs, Thunder, tied 2-2, Game 5 in Oklahoma City. Every game until a champion is crowned is here. NBA on ESPN Radio, presented by Gusto. 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Conference final action there as well in the East. Hurricanes, Canadiens, Game 3 in Montreal. Series tied at 1. Game 3 tied at 2. In overtime.
8: Sand across. Jarvis has to settle it. He'll get it right back. A chance. They score! They score! Andrei Svechnikov wins it in overtime! And the Hurricanes have silenced the Bell Center and have taken a 2-1 series lead here in the Eastern Conference Final.
5: Svechnikov, the game winner, 14 minutes into overtime. First career playoff overtime goal. Hurricanes win it 3-2. Canadiens losing consecutive games for the first time this postseason. Carolina leads the series 2-1. Game 4 of the series Wednesday night in Montreal. Tuesday, Vegas playing Game 4, going for a sweep of the Avs. From the NHL Network, Jason Demers, earlier on ESPN Radio.
9: There's no excuses for why.

0: Vegas is up 3-0, other than they've been the better team for longer portions of each game in this series. And, you know, you can say that McCarr's a little banged up or McKinnon gets hurt, but they've just been solid up and down the lineup. You know, great contributions. William Karlsson knocks one in, who's been just such a good add for them. He was injured all this season, comes back in. He provides them with center depth that they so sorely needed because they're asking Tomas Hertl to do so much. And in doing that, Tomas Hertl scores probably the biggest game of his playoff career, and what a goal he scores too. But, you know, I just think it's a veteran team that's battle hardened, and there's a lot of guys that have won on this roster, and they understand the position they're in, and they understand the way they need to play, and they don't deviate from that game at all, and it's just allowed them this 3-0 lead right now.
1: Jason, only four teams in NHL history have completed an 0-3 comeback. Does the return of Cale Makar maybe change the probability of that happening for the Avalanche?
0: Anytime a team goes up 3-0, I have to, you know, I hear that stat, and I was one of the four teams that got reverse swept, so it always hurts when I hear it. it just doesn't seem likely to me, especially with the way that Nathan McKinnon looked late in that game. He took a shot off the knee, and he did not look good at all the rest of that game. He looked like he was laboring. McCarr looked decent, still doesn't look 100%, but nobody really is. I just think they just don't have an answer for the depth of Vegas and that style. And Vegas is kind of the first two rounds. You know, they played a Utah Mammoth team and then an Anaheim Ducks team that's very similar to this Colorado team. And they just keep them to the outside, even though they seems like Colorado has a lot of zone time. They're so good at taking away the middle, not allowing you those second and third opportunities, and they make it really hard, and they make it mucky. You know, it's just hard to get through, hard to get to the paint, hard to score goals. So I just can't see it. I don't see Vegas losing four straight games, no.
2: Cale Makar did return for Colorado in game three, but Nathan McKinnon's status still uncertain for game four. He was injured blocking a shot during game three. Avs Golden Knights game four tonight on ESPN. Right now, SportsCenter all night. To baseball, at the top, mentioned the combined no-hitter for the Astros. For Baltimore, they got one big hit on Sunday, came from Colton Cowser. Came in the first game of a doubleheader with Detroit, and to refresh your memory from Sunday,
3: the 0-2. Cowser gets into one. Right field and fairly deep. Perez is back. He's out of room! Colton Cowser, the hero in game one! Unbelievable! To the bleachers in right center! And the Orioles have won it! An 0-2 pitch that winds up in the seats! And they win it 5-3.
2: Cowser's first ever walk-off home run. That was Sunday. Monday, Memorial Day, Orioles and Rays. They go 13 in Baltimore, and you're not going to believe this.
3: The 2-1. Cowser drives it. Right center field. That ball is back, and that ball is gone! What a weekend for Colton Cowser! A two-time
2: WBAL with call. Orioles a 9-7, 13-inning win over the Rays. Cowser, walk-off homer. First career walk-off homer came Sunday. His second came Monday.
4: Are you kidding me right now? What is going on here, Colton?
5: I don't know. Honestly, just trying to get a base hit, contribute any way I can after the really bad bunt. So, yeah, honestly, yeah, glory to God, and wouldn't be here without that, and wouldn't be in the position I am without that. So,
6: well, what did you say yesterday? Maybe I ought to do this more often.
5: Yeah, honestly, just trying to slow down, not think too much. A lot of the times, just getting in the batter's box, thinking about something that might be distracting me when it comes to like my load mechanics, and just trying to throw that out the window and just go out and play and have fun.
6: Well, did you do that at Sam Houston State, or you just...
5: Yeah, I went out there and just had fun, man.
6: Exactly. Well, I think it's been a lot of fun the last 2 days.
5: Yeah, it's been a lot of fun. Honestly, probably one of my favorite wins as an Oriole. Back and forth, just always in the fight, really proud of our guys for just keep showing up, keep grinding, and felt like we were one hit away away there for about four innings. So really proud of our guys. Bullpen, hell of a job. Bradish, great start. Felt like it was about 4 hours ago. So
6: can you explain what it feels like to do that? Not only, I mean, obviously back-to-back is special, but even yesterday, a three-run home run to win it.
5: Yeah.
6: What are your emotions?
5: Honestly, just super grateful, super blessed, and like I said, really proud of our guys. Ultimate team win. I just happen to be the guy in the box.
4: Hey, you get the walk-off home run, but you also tied it an inning ago with a head-first dive on a throw that beat you. What are you thinking as you're heading for the plate on that moment?
5: Yeah, Buck and I were over there. Felt like we were working pretty hard. Gunnar put it together, a great at-bat. Had lots of reps over there, honestly, getting out. Had the walking lead, and ball was smoked. We were selling out there, even if it was a low line drive that's caught. We're selling out there for the one hop, and that's what ended up happening. And I was going head first no matter what there.
2: Colton Cowser with Masson. He's the second player in Orioles history with a walk-off home run on consecutive days, Fred Lynn being the other. May 10th and 11th, 1985. The Memorial Day advice that essentially begins with a hey, shh. That's next. 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
2: Kept alive by the Knicks. Brunson for three, right side. No good. Ananobi with the follow jam. The Cavs just watched him as he dunked it through a 12-0 Knick run.
3: There's no heart being shown by the Cavs. It feels like they are broken.
1: Dave Pasch, Doris Burke here on ESPN Radio as the Knicks advance to the NBA Finals. Cavs are swept in the Eastern Conference Finals and still have a perfect record against the Knicks. Cleveland's never won a playoff series against New York, now 0-5. James Harden had 12 points, 4 rebounds, 5 turnovers in the series clinching loss.
4: I think we accomplished a lot. Still short of the goal, but I think we accomplished, getting to the Conference Finals. You know, and there's another level to get to, maybe 2 levels to get to. I think a lot of that is just, you know, maybe our first time together and, you know, the first 2 series, we had opportunities to handle the series much quicker. And we didn't take advantage of it, which, you know, trickled down to having to go 2 game sevens, which is difficult to now face a team who's, you know, offensively playing extremely well and rested. So it's a little frustrating, you know, but I think, you know, being here 2.5-3 months is, you know, that team's been together for some years, so, which you still don't get brownie points for, but, you know, I think we're in a good space and we got some work to do, but, you know, we had a good season.
1: As far as Coach Kenny Atkinson, the Cavs losing the conference final. What about that season? Do we consider it a successful season?
5: Yes, absolutely. That was the task, right? Take another step. And we know, you know, Knicks were in the conference finals last year, right? This is how it, you have to, there are barriers, right? And we jumped a barrier that we were stuck on, right? Second round, stuck on that. You make a jump, it's hard, not easy to do in a really competitive East. And then I'd say, you know, we made the jump again with a roster where we're trying to figure out, you know, things in 2.5 months to get ready for the playoffs. So with not great preparation time to put it together on the fly, it says a lot about those guys in the room, a little bit about the coaching. So yeah, I consider it success.
1: Cavs are swept, trying to find that silver lining after being swept by New York. ESPN analyst Kendrick Perkins.
6: First of all, somebody needs to take their microphones from James Harden, Donovan Mitchell, and Kenny Atkinson, because that is embarrassing to hear what they're talking about. You know what? In the playoffs, things are going to be hard. In 2008, we went through 2 7-game series. It's about your mentality. It's about, do you have the will, the want? It comes from inside, Scott. And listening to those guys, they're making more excuses than a brother going to jail. Kenny Atkinson comment the other day was the most asinine thing that I've heard in this postseason.
7: About analytics?
6: About the analytics. We win the analytics. Yeah. What? What are you talking about? Yeah. How about showing some type of leadership? Donovan Mitchell, where's your leadership? And when I watch their lack of effort in the closeout game today, or tonight, on their home court, the New York Knicks had 20 offensive rebounds. Scott, you and I were sitting in the back, and I had to ask you, what they got, 25 dunks?
7: It felt like
6: as well. Jalen Brunson actually looked athletic. How many times did we see him push the ball coast to coast and get all the way to the basket? He got out in transition and got a little dunk. Jalen Brunson.
7: Yeah.
6: And he's one of my favorite players. But again, when you're looking at your leaders, supposed to be leaders, and Donovan Mitchell and James Harden, if you're banking on those two guys to lead you anywhere, especially into the promised land, especially after hearing those comments post-game, then you dead bird tall grass.
1: Cavaliers going to the offseason after being swept in the conference finals, losing game 4 on their home court on Monday to the Knicks, who now advance to the NBA Finals for the first time since 1999. Right now, SportsCenter All Night, ESPN Radio. Back to the Diamond, Dodgers, Rockies.
8: Freddie swings, hits a drive to right and deep. This ball heading back toward the wall. It is off the wall. Shohei around third. He'll score. And into second base with his 562nd career double is Freddie Freeman. And the Dodgers have pulled in front 4-3.
1: AM 570, LA Sports 5-3 would be the final. Shohei Ohtani 1-for-3. 12th leadoff hit this season, tied for the 4th most in Major League Baseball. Ohtani, no homers in 9 consecutive games against Colorado, extending his longest streak of his career. Rockies, 8th consecutive road loss to the Dodgers, who win it 5-3. Phillies, a shutout against the Padres.
7: 3-2 again, swung on, hit deep right field. Castellanos turns and looks, and it's gone. Number 21 for Kyle Schwarber. A bullet into the lower seats in right field. His Major League leading 21st home run of the season. It's 1-0 Phillies.
1: That homer coming in the first inning, 94 WIP, his 8th first inning home run. Tied with Drake Baldwin for most in Major League Baseball. Phillies a 3-0 shutout, their 7th shutout win this season. That's the most in baseball. Yankees and Royals in a tight one down the stretch. Kansas City taking the lead early.
9: Here's the pitch. Witt hammers it down the left field line. Headed for the Royals Hall of Fame. And gone! A go-ahead Bobby Blast!
1: That was in the bottom of the 8th inning as the Royals take the lead, but in the top of the 9th.
10: Ursic kick steals. Line drive backs hit left field. In to score is Schumann. Chisholm to the plate. Here's the throw. Come on. Tag it second.
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1: Astros with a combined no-hitter against the Rangers. Hurricanes take a 2-1 series lead on Montreal with an overtime win in Game 3. Vegas goes for a sweep of the Avs tonight in Game 4 in the West. Knicks complete a sweep on Memorial Day, winning Game 4 in Cleveland.
2: Ellis gets it in. The Cavs will bring it across the timeline. The clock winding down. 5, 4, 3, 2, 1. Over the last 27 years, the New York Knicks endured 17 losing seasons, 14 head coaches, 9 different lead basketball executives. They've been one of the least successful and most unstable franchises in the NBA. But that's all in the rearview mirror now. For the first time since 1999, the Knicks are in the NBA Finals.
1: 130-93, and it wasn't that close. New York completes the sweep, advancing to the NBA Finals for the 9th time in franchise history. They've won 11 straight playoff games, extending the longest streak in franchise history. They haven't lost since April 23rd. They close out the Cavaliers on Memorial Day. You heard it here on ESPN Radio. Dave Pasch, Doris Burke have the call for us. Back to Cleveland. Dave?
2: Thank you, Jay. First time in 27 years, the New York Knicks are NBA Finals bound as they sweep the Cavaliers. Their 11th straight win in the postseason. They dominate in a closeout game for the third straight series. Final score 130-93.
3: 6 double-digit scores. Karl Anthony Towns, 19 points, 14 rebounds, 3 assists, a couple of steals. You could go across the board, pick out Mikal Bridges, OG Anunoby, high two-level play. But the driver of this success is Jalen Brunson. And after 2 decades of futility, the Knicks are led by Leon Rose. They've made smart, patient moves. The change to Mike Brown was made to the shock of many, but he has gotten them to the promised land, which is the NBA Finals. They've got a stiff opponent, regardless who they face, but it would be unwise to underestimate the New York Knicks.
2: They have just over a week to get ready for Game 1, which will be on the road, either in San Antonio or Oklahoma City. The Knicks win the East. Final score tonight, 130-93, as they sweep Cleveland. For Doris Burke, I'm Dave Pasch, right here on your home for the NBA, ESPN Radio, and the ESPN app. Now let's go back to Jay Reynolds in the studio.
1: All right, Dave, Knicks, the 7th team in NBA history to win 11 straight playoff games and the 5th to do it in a single postseason. They have a 19.5 points per game differential this postseason. First team in NBA history with 4 straight 10-point wins in the conference finals. First team with 3 20-point series-clinching wins in a single postseason. Jalen Brunson, 15 points in the closeout win on Monday. Karl Anthony Towns, 19 points, 14 rebounds. Our scout Van Pelt asked him if this is something you dream about when you're a kid out shooting in the driveway.
4: It's an honor to even be in this position. All glory to the Most High. I just... You know, not only was I shooting in the driveway, like you said, but I was in the area watching the Knicks, cheering for the Knicks. And to be in this position with a team that I grew up cheering for, my favorite team, and be in this position wearing this jersey and to see the word hope be brought back to the city. And because of us, I can't lie, it's something that's emotional, and it's something that I've always dreamed of, and you never know if it's going to come true. You always think you got to play 2K to reach these heights, but just super happy that we have this opportunity to this opportunity to be back, to be somewhere where the Knicks deserve to be.
5: To play like this and to have them stacked one on top of another, does that collectively kind of sharpen the focus of the group? No one's satisfied. It's like, well, hell, maybe we got another gear than the one we found.
4: This team is special. We have a different mentality. To be honest, we just broke our huddle after the game right now. But all of us are getting dressed, ready to go. We're ready to go home. There's no beers. Yeah, there's no champagne. There's nothing like that. We're ready to go home. We're ready to get back to work. So, again, it's a testament to this mentality of this team and the camaraderie we have.
5: What concerns are there, if any, about the rest that you will have prior to the next game you play?
4: obviously, we know it's a risk. We saw ourselves in game one. We looked rusty. We didn't look like ourselves
5: exactly.
4: That we presented to the world in the Philly series. So, you know, we're going to have to we'll have to figure that out. But it's a gift and a curse when you play this well in this round to be able to go to the finals. You know, we played well and we earned the right to get rest, but we understand that it comes with its own negatives as well. So we already talked about in the locker room, we're eager to get to practice, actually. So we already talked about practice and what our schedule looks like. So a lot of us are probably going to be in the gym tomorrow again. Some shots up.
5: You're not a kid with the sticks playing 2K. At the end of the next four wins for somebody, there's a trophy and there's immortality in the league. How do you maintain calm and focus and let the game just be the game when that time gets there?
4: Trust your experience, and we have to lean in on each other. That's what's gotten us here. It's us believing in each other, willing to sacrifice for each other, willing to do what's better for the team. That's what's gotten us to this moment. That's what got us to the finals, and that's what's going to help us do some special things in the finals as well. So if we just continue through the trials and tribulations, the ups and downs the series will present, to continue to lean on each other, continue to sacrifice, continue to believe in what the work we've put in throughout the whole season and the postseason, we give ourselves a chance every single night to win, and that's all you can ask for.
1: Knicks with the sweep in the Eastern Conference Finals, a 37-point rout of the Cavaliers. Donovan Mitchell, 31 points in the loss. As for what he saw as the difference in the Conference Finals against the Knicks.
6: The Toronto and the Detroit series. I mean, y'all asked me 1,000 times if we were tired. I can't tell you yes. But, I mean, we did this to ourselves. And that's not an excuse. They're a hungry team. They beat us. Swept us. So I don't want to diminish that. But we didn't give ourselves a chance because we didn't handle business. I told them guys in the locker room, I said, now we know. Like, for a lot of us, we've never been here. You can't play with your food. We had an opportunity to close both series and give ourselves some rest. And we weren't. And then, obviously, there's things in this series you can point to, whether it's turnovers, defense, whatever. But you got to be able to give yourself a chance. And we had an opportunity in game one, and then we blew that. So the two series before, having to go seven, and it's our fault. Like, we did that to ourselves, and that puts you in a tough position against a team that's not only been to the conference finals, knows what that takes, but also has the rest, mental preparation. And then on top of that, having game one happen and we didn't execute, that's on us. And we couldn't control that, and that's what happened.
1: With the Cavs' loss, teams have an 0-164 series record in NBA history when trailing 3-0. So the Knicks go to the NBA Finals. Their opponent will be either the Spurs or the Thunder, the team in the West that they should be more leery of. Here's our Stephen A. Smith.
7: I got to tell you that right now, believe it or not, it would be the Spurs. Because even though the Thunder, the reigning defending NBA champions that walked into San Antonio and won Game 3, in the end, what transpired in Game 4 really, really matters. Not only did they get blown out, not only did they come out so flat, not only did they shoot about 15% from three-point range and about 31% from the field, and Shai Gilgeous-Alexander was held in relative check, but they've got a couple of injuries in their backcourt. And so when you look at the fact that health is an issue, J-Dub is out, and you've got others that are hobbling around, it does become a bit concerning. Now, you juxtapose that to the San Antonio Spurs. They're young. They can be erratic, but their primary ball handlers in De'Aaron Fox and Dylan Harper, they're back. They weren't there for games, you know, in Fox's case, he wasn't there for games 1 and 2. And Harper obviously got injured in the first game. The point is that Stephon Castle had primary ball handling responsibilities, and he had about 20 turnovers. That's not his position. He's playing out of position. He's an off guard. He's a small forward. He's a tween in that way. Rough rider, fearless as hell, really attacks with vigor, goes after you. He's a treasure to watch and to have on your squad. But being point guard is not his position. Well, you don't have to worry about that anymore. You got De'Aaron Fox and Dylan Harper up in there as your primary ball handlers. And when you combine that with Castle, and then you look at Wembanyama at 7'5" and the havoc he causes, that is cause for concern if you're a New York Knicks fan. I can't deny it.
1: Spurs and Thunder will go at least 6 games. They're tied 2-2 after 4. Game 5 coming up tonight in Oklahoma City. It's here on ESPN Radio. Our coverage at 8 o'clock Eastern, ESPN Radio and the ESPN app. Right now, SportsCenter all night. Baseball seeing its first no-hitter since September of 2024. Astros a combined no-hitter against the Rangers. A 9-0 win for Houston. Fifth combined no-hitter in franchise history. Most of any franchise. 18th no-hitter in franchise history overall, seventh no-hitter over the last eight seasons. Three pitchers doing the job for Houston. Pitchers get the ball every 5 days or so. Milwaukee's Jacob Mizrowski asked prior to Monday's game here on ESPN Radio what he works on during those off days.
8: Oh, it could be anything. It could be, you know, timing, you know, tempo, little pitch grip differentiations, you know, little things like that. So they're always tinkering something.
1: Seems like the tinkering is working. 57 pitches on Monday of 100 miles an hour or higher.
9: 0-2 pitch. Swing and a miss, strike three. Mizrowski, his third and fourth strikeouts of the game, come here in a 1-2-3 second. He strides back to the first base dugout. The Brewers will come to the plate with a 3-0 lead over the Cardinals. 1-2. And that's strike three called. Mizrowski hops off the mound to the first base side. Strikeouts 5, 6, and 7 here in the third as he strikes out the side for the first time today. No hits through three and his scoreless streak now to 27 1/3. Two out, bases clear, top four. And another 3-2. A check swing and a breaking ball down and away. And Jordan Walker went around for strike three. So Mizrowski strikes out Walker. He's got 9 strikeouts on the day and has allowed just 1 base runner and no hits through 4. 2-2 again. Swing and a miss, strike three. Mizrowski looks to the heavens. He ties his career high with 12 strikeouts. And if his day is done there, he exits with a standing ovation and a 4-1 Brewers lead over the Cardinals as we've reached the 7th inning stretch.
1: 12 strikeouts, 2 hits, 1 earned run. Brewers a 5-1 win over the Cardinals. You heard it here, Memorial Day on ESPN Radio. Mike Cousins, Doug Glanville had the call for us. Mike?
9: Thank you, Jay. With the sun shining in and the roof open, the lights were on, the spotlight perfectly on Brewers starting pitcher Jacob Mizrowski, who did not disappoint on Memorial Day. 7 innings, 2 hits, 1 earned run. He walked one, Doug, and matched his career high with 12 strikeouts as he threw what is a pitch tracking error record, 57 pitches at 100 miles an hour or faster.
10: And he was in the zone, and some of that was just the swing and miss he was inducing, clearly, but he was also very precise. He elevated when he needed, he went down, and when he had to get that low strike, slider he would mix in, but really threw almost over 3/4 of his pitches were fastballs. So he was on the attack and he knew exactly how to work the top of the zone. And think about 96 pitches, 71 strikes. So he was all over the zone, working it, getting ahead. So this was more than just blowing people away. This was someone who understood how to pitch, how to locate, who was up and how to actually approach each hitter. And Brewers had, you know, the dominance of his pitching, but all they needed to get a couple of hits and a couple runs, they knew that they were in the driver's seat because of how good and dominant his stuff was.
9: The Brewers have been fantastic this year. They stay in first place in the National League Central, 11 games over 500, 31-21. They're trying to win the division for a fourth straight season. This is the only division in baseball where every team entered the day with a record better than 500. The St. Louis Cardinals have been a pleasant surprise this year. Yep. They will tell you it is a rebuilding year, 29-23 now, 6 games over 500, but they've got a contender for MVP still here very early in the season with Jordan Walker, for Rookie of the Year with J.J. Weatherholt, and they can't be judged on a game like today. It would be like judging someone taking their driver's license test on an icy day in Pittsburgh. It's just unfair, but this is a team that really can contend.
10: Icy day on a hill, because this guy is, the Cardinals are having a great season, and they are chipping away. They play defense. They can't make a lot of mistakes because there's a lot of balls in play. They don't strike a lot of hitters out, but the positive signs are there. The young talent, they're learning the game, but they're also executing in a way to win. And so that's how they have to do it. That's how they're going to have to be successful this season.
9: Their starting pitcher, Matthew Liberatore, in his 11th start of the year, hit his career high for the second straight start. He struck out 10 over his 5 innings, but dug a little bit too big of a hole in the first inning, gave up 3 runs, and it's Milwaukee, a 5-1 winner over the St. Louis Cardinals. For Doug Glanville, I'm Mike Cousins, right here on your home for Sunday Night Baseball, Major League Baseball on ESPN Radio and the ESPN app. Now let's go back to Jay Reynolds in the studio.
1: All right, Mike, well done. Brewers with the 5-1 win over the Cardinals, pitching dominant in that one. Washington was able to get its share of hits on Memorial Day. They had 15 against Cleveland. 6 of the 15 left the yard.
11: The 0-2 is lofted deep left field toward the corner. This one way back there, and it is gone onto the pavilion. Another home run for Curtis Meade. Another home run for the Nationals. They lead it 8-2. What a game for Curtis Meade.
1: They win it 10-2. Nationals Radio Network with the call. Nationals first team this season with multiple homers in each of the first two innings of a game. Marlins an 8-2 win over the Blue Jays. Reds pound the Mets.
2: 2-0 pitch. And Stevenson blasts it to left field and deep, and it is gone. Straight away left field, just inside the foul pole, a two-run blast for Tyler Stevenson. It is 7-0 Reds in the fourth.
1: 700 WLW 7-2 Reds with the win over the Mets, who've lost their last four, 6 of their last 7. Reds have won 5 of the last 7 games against the Mets dating back to last season. Struggling to find wins in Chicago, that's next. SportsCenter All Night. It's ESPN Radio.
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12: Jason Kidd fired as head coach of the Mavs. Think about what's happened since they went to the finals against the Celtics a few years ago. Mark Cuban sold the team. Nico Harrison traded Luka. They fired Nico Harrison. They fired now Jason Kidd. And they're soon to trade, most likely, Kyrie Irving. They voluntarily annihilated their own team for no apparent reason.
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1: 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Make it 9 straight losses for the Cubs. Pirates a 2-1 win on Monday. Cubs losing 9 straight and 13 of the last 15 following their 10-game win streak. Cubs struggling. White Sox.
2: And the pitch by Matthews, and he hits a towering fly. Right field. It is out of here. The drought is over. It's 1-1.
1: ESPN 1000, White Sox a 3-1 win over the Twins. 7-game win streak against Minnesota, their longest since 1995 when they won 8 straight. Diamondbacks take care of the Giants 6-2, their 4th straight win against San Francisco. WNBA, Valkyries a 97-70 rout of the Sun, a 27-point win. All 4 wins for the Valkyries this season have come by double digits. Fire 81-74 over the Liberty. Liberty unable to pick up a win on the hardwood for New York. Same can't be said for the Knicks. That's part of top sounds from Memorial Day.
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5: Strike 3 call on the outside corner. And the Astros have thrown a no-hitter. But first a challenge. The call is going to stand. And the Astros are going to complete the 18th no-hitter in Astros history.
0: Number 4.
1: Mariners beating the A's with the help of a 6-run third inning. Seattle Sports 710 AM.
6: So Ollie Sett deals.
5: Swung on. Blasted right field. This is on its way. It is gone. Luke Rayleigh thunders on 2-run home run into the Mariners bullpen. The home run leader for the Mariners strikes again. 4-0 M's.
0: Number 3.
1: In Baltimore on Sunday, Colton Cowser had his first career walk-off homer as the Orioles beat the Tigers in game 1 of their doubleheader. That was Sunday. Monday against the Rays? WBAL.
5: The 2-1. Cowser drives it. Right center field. That ball is back, and that ball is gone! What a weekend for Colton Cowser! A 2-time holiday hero!
0: Number 2.
1: One shot wins it, which also happens to be what happened in game 3 of the Eastern Conference Final between Carolina and Montreal. Tied 2-2 in overtime. 99-9 the fan.
5: Santa Cross. Jarvis has to settle it. He'll get it right back. It's his. They score! They score! Andrei Svechnikov wins it in overtime! And the Hurricanes have silenced the Bell Center and have taken a 2-1 series lead here in the Eastern Conference Final.
0: Number 1.
1: Overtime in the East. In hockey, not even close to seeing overtime in the East in the NBA.
7: Over the last 27 years, the New York Knicks endured 17 losing seasons, 14 head coaches, 9 different lead basketball executives. They've been one of the least successful and most unstable franchises in the NBA. But that's all in the rearview mirror now. For the first time since 1999, the Knicks are in the NBA Finals.
1: Having won their last 11 playoff games, haven't lost since April 23rd, ESPN analyst Tim Legler.
8: First of all, this is historic, what we're watching, the way that this team is playing, and the numbers all back that up in terms of their efficiency, their balance, their margin of victory. You know, we're in the playoffs, and they haven't lost a game in over a month in the postseason. Really crazy. And I know they got themselves in trouble in that Atlanta series. They turned it around. They haven't lost since. And I started to feel differently about the Knicks team toward the latter part of the regular season. When you started to look at how the East was shaping up, you looked at the New York Knicks, and it came together for them with the balance they had across their starting lineup. And that's what they have found. And you talk about these impressive road victories to close out these series. One of the reasons, defense and balance travel. You don't have to get spectacular performances out of any one guy on your team. That's a big deal in the playoffs. And then their defense has now matched their offense. You have this complete team capable of beating you in a variety of ways. in the paint, from the three, with their defense, in transition, in the half court.
1: And Coach Mike Brown, 11-game playoff win streak with the Knicks. He was hired last summer to get the team further. Feeling some vindication now?
6: Never really thought about it like that. I mean, you know, again, our business is funny. My previous job, I supposedly took him to a point that was higher, and, you know, it didn't work out. So, again, I truly felt that this team was an NBA Finals team. I thought we had a true opportunity, because some jobs you take, you're like, okay, we can get better. We have a chance to make the playoffs right now. But this one, I felt we legitimately had a chance if we could help them figure it out and the players could stay together during the process, especially when we hit adversity, because we hit adversity at different times during the season, not just us as a whole group, but even some guys individually, including myself. And so, you know, I did have that belief from day one.
1: Mike Brown making his second NBA Finals appearance. Went in 2007. His Cavs were swept by the Spurs. 19-year gap between NBA Finals appearance, longest by any coach in history. Silence in Montreal. That's next. SportsCenter All Night at ESPN Radio.
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9: 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The Knicks look to complete the series sweep of the Cavs.
10: Brunson stops at the three-point line. Hoist can't hit. Rebound Hart out to town. Open look. Three-pointer good from the left side. 14-13 Knicks. 7:20 to go in the first.
9: The Canes and Canadians battle on the ice for series control in Game 3.
11: 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Shot scores! Hans working out in front. Mike Matheson in from the line. And it's tied at one in Game 3.
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12: I know Wemby's a tough guy to match up against Brian. 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
13: 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Paglioli turning. In here. It's a belly bomb in Kansas City. 1-0.
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14: 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Eastern Conference Finals. The Knicks weren't allowing the Cavs to get any wins. That's in 30 seconds, because at Arlington, the Astros weren't allowing the Rangers any hits.
15: Santa, the 1-2 to Nimmo.
16: Strike three, call on the outside corner, and the Astros have thrown a no-hitter. But first a challenge. The call is going to stand, and the Astros are going to complete the 18th no-hitter in Astros history.
14: KBME 790 AM, 9-0 the final over Texas. Three pitchers combining on the no-hitter for Houston. It's the first no-hitter in Major League Baseball since September 4th of 2024, a span of 630 days. It ends the longest drought without a no-hitter in 20 years. It's been quite the drought for the New York Knicks. They haven't won an NBA championship since 1973, but they haven't been to the finals since 1999. Monday night, they took a 3-0 series lead into Game 4 against the Cavs, and Cleveland got rocked.
15: Good on the right wing. Towns a rebound. Another quick outlet. Hart down court. Ananobi catches under the basket. Goes up and slams it home. The Knicks wanted a foul call. They didn't get it. It's 23-17, and 9-0 Knicks run. Mitchell in the paint stripped. He turns it over. Alvarado running. Stops at the three-point line and fires. In and out, but Towns with the follow jam. It's 50-26.
17: This is starting to become an embarrassing effort by the Cleveland Cavaliers, to be quite honest. Nobody's hustling back in transition.
15: Bridges gets the inbound pass. Swing it to Shamet on the left wing. Shot clock at 8. Shamet between the leg dribble. Stops. Fires against Merrill. The three is good. It is 61-32. It's a 31-6 run by the Knicks.
14: They were still in the first half. Knicks led by 19 at the break. After the half, they would keep their foot on the accelerator.
15: Kept alive by the Knicks. Brunson for three, right side. No good. Ananobi with the follow jam. The Cavs just watched him as he dunked it through. A 12-0 Knicks run.
17: There's no heart being shown by the Cavs. It feels like they are broken.
14: Dave Pasch and Doris Burke with the call here on ESPN Radio. Knicks would extend the lead out to 45. They win it by 37.
15: Ellis gets it in. The Cavs will bring it across the timeline. The clock winding down. 5, 4, 3, 2, 1. Over the last 27 years, the New York Knicks endured 17 losing seasons, 14 head coaches, 9 different lead basketball executives. They've been one of the least successful and most unstable franchises in the NBA. But that's all in the rearview mirror now. For the first time since 1999, the Knicks are in the NBA Finals.
14: Their 9th appearance in the Finals, first since 99. Knicks with their 11th consecutive playoff win, 130-93, as they close out the Cavs and complete the sweep in the Eastern Conference Finals. Jalen Brunson, 15 points, 5 assists. He's named the MVP of the Eastern Conference Finals. Marlisa Salters was there.
18: Jalen, your teammates always talk about how you make them better. Just how have they helped you become this Conference Finals MVP?
19: They give me the confidence. They let me be me. I think most importantly, we all believe in each other from top to bottom. It's an honor to play with them, honestly.
18: What are you, Jalen, what are you most proud of about this group collectively?
19: Our resilience. I think that we've been able to stay focused, stay composed. It starts at the top of the organization. It starts with Mr. Dolan, front office, coaches, all the way down to us. I mean, like I said, from top to bottom, it means something.
18: Congratulations to you, Jalen.
14: Brunson averaged 25.5 points per game, 49% shooting, 7.8 assists per game in the Conference Finals. Karl Anthony Towns, 19 points, 14 rebounds. As the Knicks close out the sweep, they finish 8-0 in the month of May. NBA Finals don't start till June 3rd. ESPN analyst Kendrick Perkins.
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1: Is that we saw growth in that Atlanta series. We saw guys find themselves and guess what? Lose themselves in the team. Because now all of a sudden we're watching a Knicks team that's playing agenda-free basketball. They don't give a damn who's getting the shine. We watching Carl Anthony Towns take that step of being a defender. We're watching Jalen Brunson take a step of playing off the ball, playing on the ball, right? And all of a sudden, Mikal Bridges, who was catching a lot of heat from a lot of New Yorkers, all of a sudden he found himself in that moment. And Mike Brown done a hell of a job, did a hell of a job of sticking with him.
2: Knicks. Fourth best-of-seven sweep in franchise history. They're the lowest-seeded team, the three-seed, since seeding began in 1984 with multiple sweeps in seven-game series. They scored 130 points and put the Cavs out for the season, 130-93. Knicks moving on to the NBA Finals. They now await the winner of the Western Conference Finals. They play Game 5 tonight. Spurs, Thunder, tied 2-2, Game 5 in Oklahoma City. Every game until a champion is crowned is here. NBA on ESPN Radio, presented by Gusto. 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Conference final action there as well in the East. Hurricanes, Canadiens, Game 3 in Montreal. Series tied at 1. Game 3 tied at 2. In overtime,
3: Santa Cross, Jarvis has to settle it. He'll get it right back. It's his. They score! They score! Andrei Svechnikov wins it in overtime! And the Hurricanes have silenced the Bell Center and have taken a 2-1 series lead here in the Eastern Conference Final.
2: Svechnikov, the game winner, 14 minutes into overtime. First career playoff overtime goal. Hurricanes win it 3-2. Canadiens losing consecutive games for the first time this postseason. Carolina leads the series 2-1. Game 4 of the series Wednesday night in Montreal. Tuesday, Vegas playing Game 4, going for a sweep of the Avs. From the NHL Network, Jason Demers, earlier on ESPN Radio.
4: There's no excuses for why Vegas is up 3-0 other than they've been the better team for longer portions of each game in this series. And, you know, you can say that McCarr's a little banged up or McKinnon gets hurt, but they've just been solid up and down the lineup. You know, great contributions. William Karlsson knocks one in, who's been just such a good add for them. He was injured all this season, comes back in. He provides them with center depth that they so sorely needed because they're asking Tomas Hertl to do so much. And in doing that, Tomas Hertl scores probably the biggest game of his playoff career. And what a goal he scores, too. But, you know, I just think it's a veteran team that's battle-hardened, and there's a lot of guys that have won on this roster, and they understand the position they're in, and they understand the way they need to play, and they don't deviate from that game at all, and it's just allowed them this 3-0 lead right now.
5: Jason, only four teams in NHL history have completed an 0-3 comeback. Does the return of Cale Makar maybe change the probability of that happening for the Avalanche?
4: Anytime a team goes up 3-0, I have to, you know, I hear that stat, and I was one of the four teams that got reverse swept, so it always hurts when I hear it. it just doesn't seem likely to me, especially with the way that Nathan McKinnon looked late in that game. He took a shot off the knee, and he did not look good at all the rest of that game. He looked like he was laboring. McCarr looked decent, still doesn't look 100%, but nobody really is. I just think they just don't have an answer for the depth of Vegas and that style. And Vegas is kind of the first two rounds. You know, they played a Utah Mammoth team and then an Anaheim Ducks team that's very similar to this Colorado team. And they just keep them to the outside, even though they seems like Colorado has a lot of zone time.

0: They're so good at taking away the middle, not allowing you those second and third opportunities, and they make it really hard, and they make it, it, they make it mucky. You know, it's just hard to get through, hard to get to the paint, hard to score goals. So I just can't see it. I don't see Vegas losing four straight games, no.
1: Kale McCarr did return for Colorado in Game 3, but Nathan McKinnon's status still uncertain for Game 4. He was injured blocking a shot during Game 3. Avs Golden Knights Game 4 tonight on ESPN. Right now, SportsCenter all night. To baseball, at the top, mentioned the combined no-hitter for the Astros. For Baltimore, they got one big hit on Sunday, came from Colton Cowser. Came in the first game of a doubleheader with Detroit, and to refresh your memory from Sunday.
2: The 0-2. Cowser gets into one. Right field and fairly deep. Perez is back. He's out of room. Colton Cowser, the hero in Game 1. Unbelievable to the bleachers in right center. And the Orioles have won it. An 0-2 pitch that winds up in the seats. And they win it 5-3.
1: Cowser's first ever walk-off home run. That was Sunday. Monday, Memorial Day, Orioles and Rays. They go 13 in Baltimore, and you're not going to believe this.
2: The 2-1. Cowser drives it right center field. That ball is back, and that ball is gone! What a weekend for Colton Cowser! A two-time
1: WBAL with call. Orioles a 9-7, 13-inning win over the Rays. Cowser, walk-off homer. First career walk-off homer came Sunday. His second came Monday.
3: Are you kidding me right now? What is going on here, Colton?
4: Oh, I don't know. Honestly, just trying to get a base hit, contribute any way I can after the really bad bunt. So, yeah, honestly, glory to God, and wouldn't be here without that, and wouldn't be in the position I am without that. So,
5: what did you say yesterday? Maybe I ought to do this more often.
4: Yeah, honestly, just trying to slow down, not think too much. A lot of the times, just getting in the batter's box, thinking about something that might be distracting me when it comes to like my load mechanics, and just trying to throw that out the window and just go out and play and have fun.
5: Well, did you do that at Sam Houston State, or you just...
4: Yeah, I went out there and just had fun, man.
5: Exactly. Well, I think it's been a lot of fun the last 2 days.
4: Yeah, been a lot of fun. Honestly, probably one of my favorite wins as an Oriole. Back and forth, just always in the fight, really proud of our guys for just keep showing up, keep grinding, and felt like we were one hit away there for about 4 innings. So really proud of our guys. Bullpen, hell of a job. Bradish, great start. Felt like it was about 4 hours ago. So
5: can you explain what it feels like to do that? Not only, I mean, obviously back-to-back is special, but even yesterday, a three-run home run to win it.
4: Yeah.
5: What are your emotions?
4: Honestly, just super grateful, super blessed, and like I said, really proud of our guys. Ultimate team win. I just happen to be the guy in the box.
6: Hey, you get the walk-off home run, but you also tied it an inning ago with a head-first dive on a throw that beat you. What are you thinking as you're heading for the plate on that moment?
4: Yeah, Buck and I were over there. Felt like we were working pretty hard. Gunnar put it together, a great at-bat. Had lots of reps over there, honestly, getting out. Had the walking lead, and ball was smoked. We were selling out there, even if it was a low-line drive that's caught. We're selling out there for the one-hop, and that's what ended up happening. And I was going head-first no matter what there.
1: Colton Cowser with Masson. He's the second player in Orioles history with a walk-off home run on consecutive days, Fred Lynn being the other, May 10th and 11th, 1985. The Memorial Day advice that essentially begins with a, hey, hey, hey, hey, shh. That's next. SportsCenter all night. It's ESPN Radio.
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8: 2.9ers, Miller. Miller's open. Fires. Yes. The Pacers do it. Reggie hits it at the buzzer. Reggie Miller at the buzzer. I don't believe it.
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2: Kept alive by the Knicks. Brunson for three, right side. No good. Ananobi with the follow jam. The Cavs just watched him as he dunked it through a 12-0 Knick run.
3: There's no heart being shown by the Cavs. It feels like they are broken.
1: Dave Pasch, Doris Burke here on ESPN Radio as the Knicks advance to the NBA Finals. Cavs are swept in the Eastern Conference Finals and still have a perfect record against the Knicks. Cleveland's never won a playoff series against New York, now 0-5. James Harden had 12 points, 4 rebounds, 5 turnovers in the series clinching loss.
4: I think we accomplished a lot. Just still short of the goal, but I think we accomplished, getting to the conference finals. You know, and there's another level to get to, maybe two levels to get to. I think a lot of that is just, maybe our first time together and, the first two series, we had opportunities to handle the series much quicker. And we didn't. We didn't take advantage of it, which, trickled down to having to go two game sevens, which is difficult to now face a team who's, offensively playing extremely well and rested. So it's a little frustrating, but I think, being here 2.5-3 months is, that team's been together for some years. So, which you still don't get brownie points for, but, I think we're in a good space and we got some work to do, but, we had a good season.
1: As far as Coach Kenny Atkinson, the Cavs lose in the conference final. What about that season? Do we consider it a successful season?
5: Yes, absolutely. That was the task, right? Take another step. And we know, Knicks were in the conference finals last year, right? This is how it, you have to, there are barriers, right? And we jumped a barrier that we were stuck on, right? Second round, stuck on that. You make a jump, it's hard, not easy to do in a really competitive East. And then I'd say, we made the jump again with a roster where we're trying to figure out, things in 2.5 months to get ready for the playoffs. So, with not great preparation time to put it together on the fly, it says a lot about those guys in the room, a little bit about the coaching. So, yeah, I consider it success.
1: Cavs are swept. Trying to find that silver lining after being swept by New York. ESPN analyst Kendrick Perkins.
6: First of all, somebody needs to take their microphones from James Harden, Donovan Mitchell, and Kenny Atkinson, because that is embarrassing to hear what they're talking about. You know what? In the playoffs, things are going to be hard. In 2008, we went through 2 7-game series. It's about your mentality. It's about, do you have the will, the want? It comes from inside, Scott. And listening to those guys, they're making more excuses than a brother going to jail. Kenny Atkinson comment the other day was the most asinine thing that I've heard in this postseason.
7: About analytics?
6: About the analytics. We win the analytics. Yeah. What? What are you talking about? Yeah. How about showing some type of leadership? Donovan Mitchell, where's your leadership? And when I watch their lack of effort in the closeout game today, or tonight, on their home court, the New York Knicks had 20 offensive rebounds. Scott, you and I were sitting in the back, and I had to ask you, what they got, 25 dunks?
7: It felt like
6: as well. Jalen Brunson actually looked athletic. How many times did we see him push the ball coast to coast and get all the way to the basket? He got out in transition and got a little dunk. Jalen Brunson.
7: Yeah.
6: And he's one of my favorite players. But again, when you looking at your leaders, supposed to be leaders, and Donovan Mitchell and James Harden, if you're banking on those two guys to lead you anywhere, especially into the promised land, especially after hearing those comments post-game, then you dead bird tall grass.
1: Cavaliers going to the offseason after being swept in the conference finals, losing game 4 on their home court on Monday to the Knicks, who now advance to the NBA Finals for the first time since 1999. Right now, SportsCenter All Night, ESPN Radio. Back to the Diamond, Dodgers, Rockies.
8: Freddie swings, hits a drive to right and deep. This ball heading back toward the wall. It is off the wall. Shohei around third. He'll score. And into second base with his 562nd career double is Freddie Freeman. And the Dodgers have pulled in front 4-3.
1: AM 570, LA Sports 5-3 would be the final. Shohei Ohtani 1-for-3. 12th leadoff hit this season, tied for the fourth most in Major League Baseball. Ohtani, no homers in 9 consecutive games against Colorado, extending his longest streak of his career. Rockies' 8th consecutive road loss to the Dodgers, who win it 5-3. Phillies, a shutout against the Padres.
7: 3-2 again, swung on, hit deep, right field. Castellanos turns and looks, and it's gone. Number 21 for Kyle Schwarber. A bullet into the lower seats in right field. His Major League leading 21st home run of the season. It's 1-0 Phillies.
1: That homer coming in the first inning, 94 WIP, his 8th first inning home run. Tied with Drake Baldwin for most in Major League Baseball. Phillies a 3-0 shutout, their 7th shutout win this season. That's the most in baseball. Yankees and Royals in a tight one down the stretch. Kansas City taking the lead early.
9: Here's the pitch. Witt hammers it down the left field line. Heading for the Royals Hall of Fame. And gone! A go-ahead Bobby Blast!
1: That was in the bottom of the 8th inning as the Royals take the lead, but in the top of the 9th.
9: Ursic kick steals. Now trying to pass it left field. In to score is Schumann. Chisholm to the plate. Here's the throw. Come on. Tag at second. Volpe delivers. And the Yankees have the lead. 4-3 as Volpe comes through.
1: Saw it on ESPN on Memorial Day. 96-5 the Fan in Kansas City. Yankees a 4-3 win over the Royals. Third win when trailing the 9th inning this season, most in the American League. Making the most of those off days. That's next. SportsCenter All Night continues. It's ESPN Radio.

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0: Jonas Alexander open three. Bang, he got it. And the Thunder have taken the lead.
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1: Astros with a combined no-hitter against the Rangers. Hurricanes take a 2-1 series lead on Montreal with an overtime win in Game 3. Vegas goes for a sweep of the Avs tonight in Game 4 in the West. Knicks complete a sweep on Memorial Day, winning Game 4 in Cleveland.
2: Ellis gets it in. The Cavs will bring it across the timeline. The clock winding down. 5, 4, 3, 2, 1. Over the last 27 years, the New York Knicks endured 17 losing seasons, 14 head coaches, 9 different lead basketball executives. They've been one of the least successful and most unstable franchises in the NBA. But that's all in the rearview mirror now. For the first time since 1999, the Knicks are in the NBA Finals.
1: 130-93. It wasn't that close. New York completes the sweep, advancing to the NBA Finals for the 9th time in franchise history. They've won 11 straight playoff games, extending the longest streak in franchise history. They haven't lost since April 23rd. They close out the Cavaliers on Memorial Day. You heard it here on ESPN Radio. Dave Pasch, Doris Burke have the call for us. Back to Cleveland. Dave?
2: Thank you, Jay. First time in 27 years, the New York Knicks are NBA Finals bound as they sweep the Cavaliers. Their 11th straight win in the postseason. They dominate in a closeout game for the third straight series. Final score 130-93.
3: 6 double-digit scores. Karl Anthony Towns, 19 points, 14 rebounds, 3 assists, a couple of steals. You could go across the board, pick out Mikal Bridges, OG Anunoby, high two-level play. But the driver of this success is Jalen Brunson. And after 2 decades of futility, the Knicks are led by Leon Rose. They've made smart, patient moves. The change to Mike Brown was made to the shock of many, but he has gotten them to the promised land, which is the NBA Finals. They've got a stiff opponent, regardless who they face, but it would be unwise to underestimate the New York Knicks.
2: They have just over a week to get ready for Game 1, which will be on the road, either in San Antonio or Oklahoma City. The Knicks win the East. Final score tonight, 130-93, as they sweep Cleveland. For Doris Burke, I'm Dave Pasch, right here on your home for the NBA, ESPN Radio, and the ESPN app. Now let's go back to Jay Reynolds in the studio.
1: All right, Dave, Knicks, the 7th team in NBA history to win 11 straight playoff games and the 5th to do it in a single postseason. They have a 19.5 points per game differential this postseason. First team in NBA history with 4 straight 10-point wins in the conference finals. First team with 3 20-point series-clinching wins in a single postseason. Jalen Brunson, 15 points in the closeout win on Monday. Karl Anthony Towns, 19 points, 14 rebounds. Our scout Van Pelt asked him if this is something you dream about when you're a kid out shooting in the driveway.
4: It's an honor to even be in this position. All glory to the Most High. I just... You know, not only was I shooting in the driveway, like you said, but I was in the area watching the Knicks, cheering for the Knicks, and to be in this position with a team that I grew up cheering for, my favorite team, and be in this position wearing this jersey and to see the word hope be brought back to the city. And because of us, I can't lie, it's something that's emotional, and it's something that I've always dreamed of, and you never know if it's going to come true. You always think you got to play 2K to reach these heights, but just super happy that we have this opportunity to to be back, to be somewhere where the Knicks deserve to be.
5: To play like this and to have them stacked one on top of another, does that collectively kind of sharpen the focus of the group? No one's satisfied. It's like, well, hell, maybe we got another gear than the one we found.
4: This team is special. We have a different mentality. To be honest, we just broke our huddle after the game right now. But all of us are getting dressed, ready to go. We're ready to go home. There's no beers. Yeah, champagne. There's nothing like that. We're ready to go home. We're ready to get back to work. So, again, it's a testament to this mentality of this team and the camaraderie we have.
5: What concerns are there, if any, about the rest that you will have prior to the next game you play?
4: obviously we know it's a risk. We saw ourselves in game one. We looked rusty. We didn't look like ourselves
5: exactly.
4: That we presented to the world in the Philly series. So, you know, we're going to have to we'll have to figure that out. But it's a gift and a curse when you play this well in this round to be able to go to the finals. You know, we played well and we earned the right to get rest, but we understand that it comes with its own negatives as well. So we already talked about in the locker room, we're eager to get to practice, actually. So we already talked about practice and what our schedule looks like. So a lot of us are probably going to be in the gym tomorrow again. Some shots up.
5: You're not a kid with the sticks playing 2K. At the end of the next four wins for somebody, there's a trophy and there's immortality in the league. How do you maintain calm and focus and let the game just be the game when that time gets there?
4: Trust your experience, and we have to lean in on each other. That's what's gotten us here. It's us believing in each other, willing to sacrifice for each other, willing to do what's better for the team. That's what's gotten us to this moment. That's what got us to the finals, and that's what's going to help us do some special things in the finals as well. So if we just continue through the trials and tribulations, the ups and downs the series will present, to continue to lean on each other, continue to sacrifice, continue to believe in what the work we've put in throughout the whole season and the postseason, we give ourselves a chance every single night to win, and that's all you can ask for.
1: Knicks with the sweep in the Eastern Conference Finals, a 37-point rout of the Cavaliers. Donovan Mitchell, 31 points in the loss. As for what he saw as the difference in the Conference Finals against the Knicks.
6: The Toronto and the Detroit series. I mean, y'all asked me 1,000 times if we were tired. I can't tell you yes. But, I mean, we did this to ourselves. And that's not an excuse. They're a hungry team. They beat us. Swept us. So I don't want to diminish that. But we didn't give ourselves a chance because we didn't handle business. I told them guys in the locker room, I said, now we know. Like, for a lot of us, we've never been here. You can't play with your food. We had an opportunity to close both series and give ourselves some rest. And we weren't. And then, obviously, there's things in this series you can point to, whether it's turnovers, defense, whatever. But you got to be able to give yourself a chance. And we had an opportunity in game one, and then we blew that. So the two series before, having to go seven, and it's our fault. Like, we did that to ourselves, and that puts you in a tough position against a team that's not only been to the conference finals, knows what that takes, but also has the rest, mental preparation. And then on top of that, having game one happen and we didn't execute, that's on us. And we couldn't control that, and that's what happened.
1: With the Cavs' loss, teams have an 0-164 series record in NBA history when trailing 3-0. So the Knicks go to the NBA Finals. Their opponent will be either the Spurs or the Thunder, the team in the West that they should be more leery of. Here's our Stephen A. Smith.
7: I got to tell you that right now, believe it or not, it would be the Spurs. Because even though the Thunder, the reigning defending NBA champions that walked into San Antonio and won Game 3, in the end, what transpired in Game 4 really, really matters. Not only did they get blown out, not only did they come out so flat, not only did they shoot about 15% from three-point range and about 31% from the field, and Shai Gilgeous-Alexander was held in relative check, but they've got a couple of injuries in their backcourt. And so when you look at the fact that health is an issue, J-Dub is out, and you've got others that are hobbling around, it does become a bit concerning. Now, you juxtapose that to the San Antonio Spurs. They're young. They can be erratic, but their primary ball handlers in De'Aaron Fox and Dylan Harper, they're back. They weren't there for games, you know, in Fox's case, he wasn't there for games 1 and 2. And Harper obviously got injured in, you know, in the first game. The point is that Stephon Castle had primary ball handling responsibilities, and he had about 20 turnovers. That's not his position. He's playing out of position. He's an off guard. He's a small forward. He's a tween in that way. Rough rider, fearless as hell, really attacks with vigor, goes after you. He's a treasure to watch and to have on your squad. But being point guard is not his position. Well, you don't have to worry about that anymore. You got De'Aaron Fox and Dylan Harper up in there as your primary ball handlers. And when you combine that with Castle, and then you look at Wembanyama at 7'5" and the havoc he causes, that is cause for concern if you're a New York Knicks fan. I can't deny it.
1: Spurs and Thunder will go at least six games. They're tied 2-2 after four. Game 5 coming up tonight in Oklahoma City. It's here on ESPN Radio, our coverage at 8 o'clock Eastern, ESPN Radio, and the ESPN app. Right now, SportsCenter all night. Baseball seeing its first no-hitter since September of 2024. Astros a combined no-hitter against the Rangers, a 9-0 win for Houston. Fifth combined no-hitter in franchise history, most of any franchise. 18th no-hitter in franchise history overall, seventh no-hitter over the last eight seasons. Three pitchers doing the job for Houston. Pitchers get the ball every 5 days or so. Milwaukee's Jacob Mizrowski asked prior to Monday's game here on ESPN Radio what he works on during those off days.
8: Oh, it could be anything. It could be, you know, timing, you know, tempo, little pitch grip differentiations, you know, little things like that. So they're always tinkering something.
1: Seems like the tinkering is working. 57 pitches on Monday of 100 miles an hour or higher.
9: 0-2 pitch. Swing and a miss, strike three. Mizrowski, his third and fourth strikeouts of the game, come here in a 1-2-3 second. He strides back to the first base dugout. The Brewers will come to the plate with a 3-0 lead over the Cardinals. 1-2. And that's strike three called. Mizrowski hops off the mound to the first base side. Strikeouts 5, 6, and 7 here in the third as he strikes out the side for the first time today. No hits through three and his scoreless streak now to 27 1/3. Two out, bases clear, top four. And another 3-2. A check swing and a breaking ball down and away. And Jordan Walker went around for strike three. So Mizrowski strikes out Walker. He's got 9 strikeouts on the day and has allowed just 1 base runner and no hits through 4. 2-2 again. Swing and a miss, strike three. Mizrowski looks to the heavens. He ties his career high with 12 strikeouts. And if his day is done there, he exits with a standing ovation and a 4-1 Brewers lead over the Cardinals as we've reached the 7th inning stretch.
1: 12 strikeouts, 2 hits, 1 earned run. Brewers a 5-1 win over the Cardinals. You heard it here, Memorial Day on ESPN Radio. Mike Cousins, Doug Glanville had the call for us. Mike?
9: Thank you, Jay. With the sun shining in and the roof open, the lights were on, the spotlight perfectly on Brewers starting pitcher Jacob Mizrowski, who did not disappoint on Memorial Day. 7 innings, 2 hits, 1 earned run. He walked one, Doug, and matched his career high with 12 strikeouts as he threw what is a pitch tracking error record, 57 pitches at 100 miles an hour or faster.
10: And he was in the zone, and some of that was just the swing and miss he was inducing, clearly, but he was also very precise. He elevated when he needed, he went down, and when he had to get that low strike, his slider he would mix in, but really threw almost over 3/4 of his pitches were fastballs. So he was on the attack, and he knew exactly how to work the top of the zone. And think about 96 pitches, 71 strikes. So he was all over the zone, working it, getting ahead. So this was more than just blowing people away. This was someone who understood how to pitch, how to locate, who was up and how to actually approach each hitter. And Brewers had, you know, the dominance of his pitching, but all they needed to get a couple of hits and a couple runs, they knew that they were in the driver's seat because of how good and dominant his stuff was.
9: The Brewers have been fantastic this year. They stay in first place in the National League Central, 11 games over 500, 31-21. They're trying to win the division for a fourth straight season. This is the only division in baseball where every team entered the day with a record better than 500. The St. Louis Cardinals have been a pleasant surprise this year. Yep. They will tell you it is a rebuilding year, 29-23 now, 6 games over 500, but they've got a contender for MVP still here very early in the season with Jordan Walker, for Rookie of the Year with J.J. Weatherholt, and they can't be judged on a game like today. It would be like judging someone taking their driver's license test on an icy day in Pittsburgh. It's just unfair, but this is a team that really can contend.
10: Icy day on a hill, because this guy is, the Cardinals are having a great season, and they are chipping away. They play defense. They can't make a lot of mistakes because there's a lot of balls in play. They don't strike a lot of hitters out, but the positive signs are there. The young talent, they're learning the game, but they're also executing in a way to win. And so that's how they have to do it. That's how they're going to have to be successful this season.
9: Their starting pitcher, Matthew Liberatore, in his 11th start of the year, hit his career high for the second straight start. He struck out 10 over his 5 innings, but dug a little bit too big of a hole in the first inning, gave up 3 runs, and it's Milwaukee, a 5-1 winner over the St. Louis Cardinals. For Doug Glanville, I'm Mike Cousins, right here on your home for Sunday Night Baseball, Major League Baseball on ESPN Radio and the ESPN app. Now let's go back to Jay Reynolds in the studio.
1: All right, Mike, well done. Brewers with the 5-1 win over the Cardinals, pitching dominant in that one. Washington was able to get its share of hits on Memorial Day. They had 15 against Cleveland. Six of the 15 left the yard.
11: The 0-2 is lofted deep left field toward the corner. This one way back there, and it is gone onto the pavilion. Another home run for Curtis Meade. Another home run for the Nationals. They lead it 8-2. What a game for Curtis Meade.
1: They win it 10-2. Nationals Radio Network with the call. Nationals first team this season with multiple homers in each of the first two innings of a game. Marlins an 8-2 win over the Blue Jays. Reds pound the Mets.
2: 2-0 pitch. And Stevenson blasts it to left field and deep, and it is gone. Straight away left field, just inside the foul pole, a two-run blast for Tyler Stevenson. It is 7-0 Reds in the fourth.
1: 700 WLW 7-2, Reds with the win over the Mets, who've lost their last four, six of their last seven. Reds have won five of the last seven games against the Mets dating back to last season. Struggling to find wins in Chicago, that's next. SportsCenter All Night. 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
1: 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Make it 9 straight losses for the Cubs. Pirates a 2-1 win on Monday. Cubs losing 9 straight and 13 of the last 15 following their 10-game win streak. Cubs struggling. White Sox.
2: And the pitch by Matthews, and he hits a towering fly. Right field. It is out of here. The drought is over. It's 1-1.
1: ESPN 1000, White Sox a 3-1 win over the Twins. 7-game win streak against Minnesota, their longest since 1995 when they won 8 straight. Diamondbacks take care of the Giants 6-2, their 4th straight win against San Francisco. WNBA, Valkyries a 97-70 rout of the Sun, a 27-point win. All 4 wins for the Valkyries this season have come by double digits. Fire 81-74 over the Liberty. Liberty unable to pick up a win on the hardwood for New York. Same can't be said for the Knicks. That's part of top sounds from Memorial Day.
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5: Strike 3 call on the outside corner. And the Astros have thrown a no-hitter. But first a challenge. The call is going to stand. And the Astros are going to complete the 18th no-hitter in Astros history.
0: Number 4.
1: Mariners beating the A's with the help of a 6-run third inning. Seattle Sports 710 AM.
6: Savali set, deals.
5: Swung on. Blasted right field. This is on its way. It is gone. Luke Rayleigh thunders a 2-run home run into the Mariners bullpen. The home run leader for the Mariners strikes again. 4-0 M's.
0: Number 3.
1: In Baltimore on Sunday, Colton Cowser had his first career walk-off homer as the Orioles beat the Tigers in game 1 of their doubleheader. That was Sunday. Monday against the Rays? WBAL.
5: The 2-1. Cowser drives it. Right center field. That ball is back, and that ball is gone! What a weekend for Colton Cowser! A 2-time holiday hero!
0: Number 2.
1: One shot wins it, which also happens to be what happened in game 3 of the Eastern Conference Final between Carolina and Montreal. Tied 2-2 in overtime. 99-9 the Fan.
5: Santa Cruz. Jarvis has to settle it. He'll get it right back. It's yes. They score! They score! Andrei Svechnikov wins it in overtime! And the Hurricanes have silenced the Bell Center and have taken a 2-1 series lead here in the Eastern Conference Final.
0: Number 1.
1: Overtime in the East. In hockey, not even close to seeing overtime in the East in the NBA.
7: Over the last 27 years, the New York Knicks endured 17 losing seasons, 14 head coaches, 9 different lead basketball executives. They've been one of the least successful and most unstable franchises in the NBA. But that's all in the rearview mirror now. For the first time since 1999, the Knicks are in the NBA Finals.
1: Having won their last 11 playoff games, haven't lost since April 23rd, ESPN analyst Tim Legler.
8: First of all, this is historic, what we're watching, the way that this team is playing, and the numbers all back that up in terms of their efficiency, their balance, their margin of victory. You know, we're in the playoffs, and they haven't lost a game in over a month in the postseason. Really crazy. And I know they got themselves in trouble in that Atlanta series. They turned it around. They haven't lost since. And I started to feel differently about the Knicks team toward the latter part of the regular season. When you started to look at how the East was shaping up, you looked at the New York Knicks, and it came together for them with the balance they had across their starting lineup. And that's what they have found. And you talk about these impressive road victories to close out these series. One of the reasons, defense and balance travel. You don't have to get spectacular performances out of any one guy on your team. That's a big deal in the playoffs. And then their defense has now matched their offense. You have this complete team capable of beating you in a variety of ways in the paint, from the three with their defense in transition in the half court.
1: And Coach Mike Brown, 11-game playoff win streak with the Knicks. He was hired last summer to get the team further. Feeling some vindication now?
6: Never really thought about it like that. I mean, you know, again, our business is funny. My previous job, I supposedly took him to a point that was higher, and, you know, it didn't work out. So, again, I truly felt that this team was an NBA Finals team. I thought we had a true opportunity, because some jobs you take, you're like, okay, we can get better. We have a chance to make the playoffs right now. But this one, I felt we legitimately had a chance if we could help them figure it out and the players could stay together during the process, especially when we hit adversity, because we hit adversity at different times during the season, not just us as a whole group, but even some guys individually, including myself. And so, you know, I did have that belief from day one.
1: Mike Brown making his second NBA Finals appearance. Went in 2007. His Cavs were swept by the Spurs. 19-year gap between NBA Finals appearance, longest by any coach in history. Silence in Montreal. That's next. SportsCenter All Night. It's ESPN Radio.
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2: The Knicks look to complete the series sweep of the Cavs.
3: 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Hoist can't hit. Rebound Hart out to town. Open look. Three-pointer good from the left side. 14-13 Knicks. 7:20 to go in the first.
2: The Canes and Canadians battle on the ice for series control in Game 3.
4: 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Shot scores! Hans working out in front. Mike Matheson in from the line. And it's tied at one in Game 3.
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7: 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Well struck. Paglione turning. Out of here. It's a belly bomb in Kansas City. 1-0.
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1: 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Eastern Conference Finals, the Knicks weren't allowing the Cavs to get any wins. That's in 30 seconds because at Arlington, the Astros weren't allowing the Rangers any hits.
25: Santa, the 1-2 to Nimmo.
26: Strike three call on the outside corner. And the Astros have thrown a no-hitter. But first a challenge. The call is going to stand. And the Astros are going to complete the 18th no-hitter in Astros history.
1: KBME 790 AM, 9-0 the final over Texas. Three pitchers combining on the no-hitter for Houston. It's the first no-hitter in Major League Baseball since September 4th of 2024, a span of 630 days. It ends the longest drought without a no-hitter in 20 years. It's been quite the drought for the New York Knicks. They haven't won an NBA championship since 1973, but they haven't been to the finals since 1999. Monday night, they took a 3-0 series lead into Game 4 against the Cavs, and Cleveland got rocked.
3: Good on the right wing. Towns a rebound. Another quick outlet. Hart down court. Ananobi catches under the basket. Goes up and slams it home. The Knicks wanted a foul call. They didn't get it. It's 23-17, and 9-0 Knicks run. Mitchell in the paint stripped. He turns it over. Alvarado running. Stops at the three-point line and fires. In and out, but Towns with the follow jam. It's 50-26.
27: This is starting to become an embarrassing effort by the Cleveland Cavaliers, to be quite honest. Nobody's hustling back in transition.
3: Bridges gets the inbound pass. Swing it to Shamet on the left wing. Shot clock at 8. Shamet between the leg dribble. Stops. Fires against Merrill. The three is good. It is 61-32. It's a 31-6 run by the Knicks.
1: They were still in the first half. Knicks led by 19 at the break. After the half, they would keep their foot on the accelerator.
3: Kept alive by the Knicks. Brunson for three right side. No good. Ananobi with the follow jam. The Cavs just watched him as he dunked it through. A 12-0 Knicks run.
27: There's no heart being shown by the Cavs. It feels like they are broken.
1: Dave Pasch and Doris Burke with the call here on ESPN Radio. Knicks would extend the lead out to 45. They win it by 37.
3: Ellis gets it in. The Cavs will bring it across the timeline. The clock winding down. 5, 4, 3, 2, 1. Over the last 27 years, the New York Knicks endured 17 losing seasons, 14 head coaches, 9 different lead basketball executives. They've been one of the least successful and most unstable franchises in the NBA. But that's all in the rearview mirror now. For the first time since 1999, the Knicks are in the NBA Finals.
1: Their 9th appearance in the Finals, first since 99. Knicks with their 11th consecutive playoff win, 130-93, as they close out the Cavs and complete the sweep in the Eastern Conference Finals. Jalen Brunson, 15 points, 5 assists. He's named the MVP of the Eastern Conference Finals. Our Lisa Salters was there.
28: Jalen, your teammates always talk about how you make them better. Just how have they helped you become this Conference Finals MVP?
29: They give me the confidence. They let me be me. I think most importantly, we all believe in each other from top to bottom. It's an honor to play with them, honestly.
28: What are you, Jalen, what are you most proud of about this group collectively?
29: Resilience. I think that we've been able to stay focused, stay composed. It starts at the top of the organization. It starts with Mr. Dolan, front office, coaches, all the way down to us. I mean, like I said, from top to bottom, it means something.
28: Congratulations to you, Jalen.
1: Brunson averaged 25.5 points per game, 49% shooting, 7.8 assists per game in the conference finals. Karl Anthony Towns, 19 points, 14 rebounds. As the Knicks close out the sweep, they finish 8-0 in the month of May. NBA finals don't start till June 3rd. ESPN analyst Kendrick Perkins.
6: They're showing me that they're a team that's together, and they have the it factor. To all the people out there in the world that's thinking that, hey, the winner out of OKC and the Spurs is going to be one of the teams that's going to win the NBA championship, they're lying, and the truth is nowhere near. Because the Knicks have a legit shot at winning the NBA championship. They're deeper than the Pacific Ocean and Atlantic Ocean combined. And when you look at their roster, when you look at their leader in Big Body Brunson, he's growing right in front of our eyes. He's able to get his and make others around him better. Karl Anthony Towns is looking like the best big man outside of Wembanyama in the NBA on both ends of the floor. And you know what the most important

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3: Step of playing off the ball, playing on the ball, right? And all of a sudden, Mikal Bridges, who was catching a lot of heat from a lot of New Yorkers, all of a sudden, he found himself in that moment. And Mike Brown done a hell of a job, did a hell of a job of sticking with him.
4: Knicks, fourth best of seven sweep in franchise history. They're the lowest seeded team, the three seed, since seeding began in 1984 with multiple sweeps. In seven-game series, they scored 130 points and put the Cavs out for the season, 130-93. Knicks moving on to the NBA Finals. They now await the winner of the Western Conference Finals. They play Game 5 tonight. Spurs, Thunder tied 2-2, Game 5 in Oklahoma City. Every game until a champion is crowned is here. NBA on ESPN Radio, presented by Gusto. 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And the ESPN app. Right now, SportsCenter all night to the ice. Conference final action there as well in the East. Hurricanes, Canadiens, Game 3 in Montreal. Series tied at 1. Game 3 tied at 2 in overtime.
5: Sand across. Jarvis has to settle it. He'll get it right back. A chance. They score! They score! Andrei Svechnikov wins it in overtime! And the Hurricanes have silenced the Bell Center and have taken a 2-1 series lead here in the Eastern Conference Final.
4: Svechnikov, the game winner, 14 minutes into overtime. First career playoff overtime goal. Hurricanes win it 3-2. Canadiens losing consecutive games for the first time this postseason. Carolina leads the series 2-1. Game 4 of the series Wednesday night in Montreal. Tuesday, Vegas playing Game 4, going for a sweep of the Avs. From the NHL Network, Jason Demers, earlier on ESPN Radio.
6: There's no excuses for why Vegas is up 3-0 other than they've been the better team for longer portions of each game in this series. And, you know, you can say that McCarr's a little banged up or McKinnon gets hurt, but they've just been solid up and down the lineup. You know, great contributions. William Karlsson knocks one in, who's been just such a good add for them. He was injured all this season, comes back in. He provides them with center depth that they so sorely needed because they're asking Tomas Hertl to do so much. And in doing that, Tomas Hertl scores probably the biggest game of his playoff career. And what a goal he scores, too. But, you know, I just think it's a veteran team that's battle-hardened, and there's a lot of guys that have won on this roster, and they understand the position they're in, and they understand the way they need to play, and they don't deviate from that game at all, and it's just allowed them this 3-0 lead right now.
7: Jason, only four teams in NHL history have completed an 0-3 comeback. Does the return of Cale Makar maybe change the probability of that happening for the Avalanche?
6: Anytime a team goes up 3-0, I have to, you know, I hear that stat, and I was one of the four teams that got reverse swept, so it always hurts when I hear it. it just doesn't seem likely to me, especially with the way that Nathan MacKinnon looked late in that game. He took a shot off the knee, and he did not look good at all the rest of that game. He looked like he was laboring. Makar looked decent, still doesn't look 100%, but nobody really is. I just think they just don't have an answer for the depth of Vegas and that style. And Vegas is kind of the first two rounds. You know, they played a Utah Mammoth team and then an Anaheim Ducks team that's very similar to this Colorado team. And they just keep them to the outside, even though they seems like Colorado has a lot of zone time. They're so good at taking away the middle, not allowing you those second and third opportunities, and they make it really hard, and they make it mucky. You know, it's just hard to get through, hard to get to the paint, hard to score goals. So I just can't see it. I don't see Vegas losing four straight games, no.
4: Cale Makar did return for Colorado in Game 3, but Nathan MacKinnon's status still uncertain for Game 4. He was injured blocking a shot during Game 3. Avs Golden Knights Game 4 tonight. On ESPN. Right now, SportsCenter all night to baseball. At the top, mention the combined no-hitter for the Astros. For Baltimore,

0: They got one big hit on Sunday, came from Colton Cowser. Came in the first game of a doubleheader with Detroit, and to refresh your memory from Sunday.
1: The 0-2. Cowser gets into one. Right fielder fairly deep. Perez is back. He's out of room! Colton Cowser, the hero in game one! Unbelievable! To the bleachers in right center! And the Orioles have won it! An 0-2 pitch that winds up in the seats!
0: Cowser's first ever walk-off home run. That was Sunday. Monday, Memorial Day, Orioles and Rays. They go 13 in Baltimore, and you're not going to believe this.
1: The 2-1. Cowser drives it right center field. That ball is back, and that ball is gone! What a weekend for Colton Cowser! A two-time holiday hero!
0: WBAL with call. Orioles a 9-7, 13-inning win over the Rays. Cowser, walk-off homer. First career walk-off homer came Sunday. His second came Monday.
2: Are you kidding me right now? What is going on here, Colton?
3: Oh, I don't know. Honestly, just trying to get a base hit, contribute any way I can after the really bad bunt. So, yeah, honestly, glory to God, and wouldn't be here without that, and wouldn't be in the position I am without that. So,
4: what did you say yesterday? Maybe I ought to do this more often.
3: Yeah, honestly, just trying to slow down, not think too much. A lot of the times, just getting in the batter's box, thinking about something that might be distracting me when it comes to like my load mechanics, and just trying to throw that out the window and just go out and play and have fun.
4: Well, did you do that at Sam Houston State, or you just?
3: Yeah, I went out there and just had fun, man.
4: Exactly. Well, I think it's been a lot of fun the last 2 days.
3: Yeah, been a lot of fun. Honestly, probably one of my favorite wins as an Oriole. Back and forth, just always in the fight. Really proud of our guys for just keep showing up, keep grinding, and felt like we were one hit away there for about 4 innings. So really proud of our guys. Bullpen, hell of a job. Bradish, great start. Felt like it was about 4 hours ago. So
4: can you explain what it feels like to do that? Not only, I mean, obviously back-to-back is special, but even yesterday, a three-run home run to win it.
3: Yeah.
4: What are your emotions?
3: Honestly, just super grateful, super blessed, and like I said, really proud of our guys. Ultimate team win. I just happen to be the guy in the box.
5: Hey, you get the walk-off home run, but you also tied it an inning ago with a head-first dive on a throw that beat you. What are you thinking as you're heading for the plate on that moment?
3: Yeah, Buck and I were over there. Felt like we were working pretty hard. Gunnar put it together, a great at-bat. Had lots of reps over there, honestly, getting out. Had the walking lead, and ball was smoked. We were selling out there, even if it was a low-line drive that's caught. We're selling out there for the one-hop, and that's what ended up happening. And I was going head-first no matter what there.
0: Colton Cowser with Masson. He's the second player in Orioles history with a walk-off home run on consecutive days, Fred Lynn being the other. May 10th and 11th, 1985. The Memorial Day advice that essentially begins with a, hey, hey, hey, hey, shh. That's next. SportsCenter all night. It's ESPN Radio.
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2: Kept alive by the Knicks. Brunson for three, right side. No good. Ananobi with the follow jam. The Cavs just watched him as he dunked it through a 12-0 Knicks run.
3: There's no heart being shown by the Cavs. It feels like they are broken.
1: Dave Pasch, Doris Burke here on ESPN Radio as the Knicks advance to the NBA Finals. Cavs are swept in the Eastern Conference Finals and still have a perfect record against the Knicks. Cleveland's never won a playoff series against New York, now 0-5. James Harden had 12 points, 4 rebounds, 5 turnovers in the series clinching loss.
4: I think we accomplished a lot. Still short of the goal, but I think we accomplished, getting to the conference finals. You know, and there's another level to get to, maybe 2 levels to get to. I think a lot of that is just, you know, maybe our first time together and, you know, the first 2 series, we had opportunities to handle the series much quicker. And we didn't. We didn't take advantage of it, which, you know, trickled down to having to go 2 game sevens, which is difficult to now face a team who's, you know, offensively playing extremely well and rested. So it's a little frustrating, you know, but I think, you know, being here 2.5-3 months is, you know, that team's been together for some years, so, which you still don't get brownie points for, but, you know, I think we're in a good space and we got some work to do, but, you know, we had a good season.
1: As far as Coach Kenny Atkinson, the Cavs losing the conference final. What about that season? Do we consider it a successful season?
5: Yes, absolutely. That was the task, right? Take another step. And we know, you know, Knicks were in the conference finals last year, right? This is how it, you have to, there are barriers, right? And we jumped a barrier that we were stuck on, right? Second round, stuck on that. You make a jump, it's hard, not easy to do in a really competitive East. And then I'd say, you know, we made the jump again with a roster where we're trying to figure out, you know, things in 2.5 months to get ready for the playoffs. So with not great preparation time to put it together on the fly, it says a lot about those guys in the room, a little bit about the coaching. So yeah, I consider it success.
1: Cavs are swept, trying to find that silver lining after being swept by New York. ESPN analyst Kendrick Perkins.
6: First of all, somebody needs to take their microphones from James Harden, Donovan Mitchell, and Kenny Atkinson, because that is embarrassing to hear what they're talking about. You know what? In the playoffs, things are going to be hard. In 2008, we went through 2 7-game series. It's about your mentality. It's about, do you have the will, the want? It comes from inside, Scott. And listening to those guys, they're making more excuses than a brother going to jail. Kenny Atkinson comment the other day was the most asinine thing that I've heard in this postseason.
7: About analytics?
6: About the analytics. We win the analytics. Yeah. What? What are you talking about? Yeah. How about showing some type of leadership? Donovan Mitchell, where's your leadership? And when I watch their lack of effort in the closeout game today, or tonight, on their home court, the New York Knicks had 20 offensive rebounds. Scott, you and I were sitting in the back, and I had to ask you, what they got, 25 dunks?
7: It felt like
6: as well,
7: it.
6: Jalen Brunson actually looked athletic. Mm-hmm. How many times did we see him push the ball coast to coast and get all the way to the basket? He got out in transition and got a little dunk. Jalen Brunson.
7: Yeah.
6: And he's one of my favorite players. But again, when you're looking at your leaders, supposed to be leaders, and Donovan Mitchell and James Harden, if you're banking on those two guys to lead you anywhere, especially into the promised land, especially after hearing those comments post-game, then you dead bird tall grass.
1: Cavaliers going to the offseason after being swept in the conference finals, losing game 4 on their home court on Monday to the Knicks, who now advance to the NBA Finals for the first time since 1999. Right now, SportsCenter All Night, ESPN Radio. Back to the Diamond, Dodgers, Rockies.
8: Freddie swings, hits a drive to right and deep. This ball heading back toward the wall. It is off the wall. Shohei around third. He'll score. And in the second base with his 562nd career double is Freddie Freeman. And the Dodgers have pulled in front 4-3.
1: AM 570, LA Sports 5-3 would be the final. Shohei Ohtani 1-for-3. 12th leadoff hit this season, tied for the fourth most in Major League Baseball. Ohtani, no homers in 9 consecutive games against Colorado, extending his longest streak of his career. Rockies, 8th consecutive road loss to the Dodgers, who win it 5-3. Phillies, a shutout against the Padres.
7: 3-2 again, swung on, hit deep, right field. Castellanos turns and looks, and it's gone. Number 21 for Kyle Schwarber. A bullet into the lower seats in right field. His major league leading 21st home run of the season. It's 1-0 Phillies.
1: That homer coming in the first inning. 94 WIP, his 8th first inning home run. Tied with Drake Baldwin for most in Major League Baseball. Phillies a 3-0 shutout, their 7th shutout win this season. That's the most in baseball. Yankees and Royals in a tight one down the stretch. Kansas City taking the lead early.
9: Here's the pitch. Witt hammers it down the left field line. Headed for the Royals Hall of Fame. And gone! A go-ahead Bobby Blast!
1: That was in the bottom of the 8th inning as the Royals take the lead, but in the top of the 9th.
10: Ursae kick steals. And try backs hit left field. In to score is Schumann. Chisholm to the plate. Here's the throw. Come on. Tag at second. Volpe delivers. And the Yankees have the lead. 4-3 as Volpe comes through.
1: Saw it on ESPN on Memorial Day, 96-5 the Fan in Kansas City. Yankees a 4-3 win over the Royals, 3rd win when trailing the 9th inning this season, most in the American League. Making the most of those off days. That's next. SportsCenter All Night continues. It's ESPN Radio.
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1: Astros with a combined no-hitter against the Rangers. Hurricanes take a 2-1 series lead on Montreal with an overtime win in Game 3. Vegas goes for a sweep of the Avs tonight in Game 4 in the West. Knicks complete a sweep on Memorial Day, winning Game 4 in Cleveland.
2: Ellis gets it in. The Cavs will bring it across the timeline. The clock winding down. 5, 4, 3, 2, 1. Over the last 27 years, the New York Knicks endured 17 losing seasons, 14 head coaches, 9 different lead basketball executives. They've been one of the least successful and most unstable franchises in the NBA. But that's all in the rearview mirror now. For the first time since 1999, the Knicks are in the NBA Finals.
1: 130-93, and it wasn't that close. New York completes the sweep, advancing to the NBA Finals. Finals for the 9th time in franchise history. They've won 11 straight playoff games, extending the longest streak in franchise history. They haven't lost since April 23rd. They close out the Cavaliers on Memorial Day. You heard it here on ESPN Radio. Dave Pasch, Doris Burke have the call for us. Back to Cleveland. Dave?
2: Thank you, Jay. First time in 27 years, the New York Knicks are NBA Finals bound as they sweep the Cavaliers. Their 11th straight win in the postseason. They dominate in a closeout game for the third straight series. Final score 130-93.
3: 6 double-digit scores. Karl Anthony Towns, 19 points, 14 rebounds, 3 assists, a couple of steals. You could go across the board, pick out Mikal Bridges, OG Anunoby, high two-level play, but the driver of this success is Jalen Brunson, and after 2 decades of futility, the Knicks are led by Leon Rose. They've made smart, patient moves. The change to Mike Brown was made to the shock of many, but he has gotten them to the promised land, which is the NBA Finals. They've got a stiff opponent, regardless who they face, but it would be unwise to underestimate the New York Knicks.
2: They have just over a week to get ready for Game 1, which will be on the road, either in San Antonio or Oklahoma City. The Knicks win the East. Final score tonight, 130-93 as they sweep Cleveland. For Doris Burke, I'm Dave Pasch, right here on your home for the NBA, ESPN Radio, and the ESPN app. Now let's go back to Jay Reynolds in the studio.
1: All right, Dave, Knicks, the 7th team in NBA history to win 11 straight playoff games and the 5th to do it in a single postseason. They have a 19.5 points per game differential this postseason. First team in NBA history with 4 straight 10-point wins in the conference finals. First team with 3 20-point series-clinching wins in a single postseason. Jalen Brunson, 15 points in the closeout win on Monday. Karl Anthony Towns, 19 points, 14 rebounds. Our scout Van Pelt asked him if this is something you dream about when you're a kid out shooting in the driveway.
4: It's an honor to even be in this position. All glory to the Most High. I just, you know, not only was I shooting in the driveway, like you said, but I was in the area watching the Knicks, cheering for the Knicks. And to be in this position with a team that I grew up cheering for, my favorite team, and be in this position wearing this jersey and to see the word hope be brought back to the city. And because of us, I can't lie, it's something that's emotional, and it's something that I've always dreamed of, and you never know if it's going to come true. You always think you got to play 2K to reach these heights, but just super happy that we have this opportunity to this opportunity to be back, to be somewhere where the Knicks deserve to be.
5: To play like this and to have them stacked one on top of another, does that collectively kind of sharpen the focus of the group? No one's satisfied. It's like, well, hell, maybe we got another gear than the one we found.
4: This team is special. We have a different mentality. To be honest, we just broke our huddle after the game right now. But all of us are getting dressed, ready to go. We're ready to go home. There's no beers. There's no champagne. There's nothing like that. We're ready to go home. We're ready to get back to work. So, again, it's a testament to this mentality of this team and the camaraderie we have.
5: What concerns are there, if any, about the rest that you will have prior to the next game you play?
4: obviously we know it's a risk. We saw ourselves in game one. We looked rusty. We didn't look like ourselves
5: exactly.
4: That we presented to the world in the Philly series. So, you know, we're going to have to we'll have to figure that out. But it's a gift and a curse when you play this well in this round to be able to go to the finals. You know, we played well and we earned the right to get rest, but we understand that it comes with its own negatives as well. So we already talked about in the locker room. We're eager to get to practice, actually. So we already talked about practice and what our schedule looks like. So a lot of us are probably going to be in the gym tomorrow again. Some shots up.
5: You're not a kid with the sticks playing 2K. At the end of the next four wins for somebody, there's a trophy and there's immortality in the league. How do you maintain calm and focus and let the game just be the game when that time gets there?
4: Trust your experience, and we have to lean in on each other. That's what's gotten us here. It's us believing in each other, willing to sacrifice for each other, willing to do what's better for the team. That's what's gotten us to this moment. That's what got us to the finals, and that's what's going to help us do some special things in the finals as well. So if we just continue through the trials and tribulations, the ups and downs the series will present, to continue to lean on each other, continue to sacrifice, continue to believe in what the work we've put in throughout the whole season and the postseason, we give ourselves a chance every single night to win, and that's all you can ask for.
1: Knicks with the sweep in the Eastern Conference Finals, a 37-point rout of the Cavaliers. Donovan Mitchell, 31 points in the loss. As for what he saw as the difference in the Conference Finals against the Knicks?
6: The Toronto and the Detroit series. I mean, y'all asked me 1,000 times if we were tired. I can't tell you yes. But, I mean, we did this to ourselves, and that's not an excuse. They're a hungry team. They beat us, swept us. So I don't want to diminish that. But we didn't give ourselves a chance because we didn't handle business. I told them guys in the locker room, I said, now we know. Like, for a lot of us, we've never been here. You can't play with your food. We had an opportunity to close both series and give ourselves some rest, and we weren't. And then, obviously, there's things in this series you can point to, whether it's all turnovers, defense, whatever. But you got to be able to give yourself a chance. And we had an opportunity in game one, and then we blew that. So the two series before, having to go seven, and it's our fault. Like, we did that to ourselves, and that puts you in a tough position against a team that's not only been to the conference finals, knows what that takes, but also has the rest, mental preparation. And then on top of that, having game one happen and we didn't execute, that's on us. And we couldn't control that, and that's what happened.
1: With the Cavs' loss, teams have an 0-164 series record in NBA history when trailing 3-0. So the Knicks go to the NBA Finals. Their opponent will be either the Spurs or the Thunder, the team in the West that they should be more leery of. Here's our Stephen A. Smith.
7: I got to tell you that right now, believe it or not, it would be the Spurs. Because even though the Thunder, the reigning defending NBA champions that walked into San Antonio and won Game 3, in the end, what transpired in Game 4 really, really matters. Not only did they get blown out, not only did they come out so flat, not only did they shoot about 15% from three-point range and about 31% from the field, and Shai Gilgeous-Alexander was held in relative check, but they've got a couple of injuries in their backcourt. And so when you look at the fact that health is an issue, J-Dub is out, and you've got others that are hobbling around, it does become a bit concerning. Now, you juxtapose that to the San Antonio Spurs. They're young. They can be erratic, but their primary ball handlers in De'Aaron Fox and Dylan Harper, they're back. They weren't there for games, you know, in Fox's case, he wasn't there for games 1 and 2. And Harper obviously got injured in, you know, in the first game. The point is that Stephon Castle had primary ball handling responsibilities, and he had about 20 turnovers. That's not his position. He's playing out of position. He's an off guard. He's a small forward. He's a tweener in that way. Rough rider, fearless as hell, really attacks with vigor, goes after you. He's a treasure to watch and to have on your squad. But being point guard is not his position. Well, you don't have to worry about that anymore. You got De'Aaron Fox and Dylan Harper up in there as your primary ball handlers. And when you combine that with Castle, and then you look at Wembanyama at 7'5" and the havoc he causes, that is cause for concern if you're a New York Knicks fan. I can't deny it.
1: Spurs and Thunder will go at least 6 games. They're tied 2-2 after 4. Game 5 coming up tonight in Oklahoma City. It's here on ESPN Radio. 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Baseball seeing its first no-hitter since September of 2024. Astros a combined no-hitter against the Rangers. A 9-0 win for Houston. 5th combined no-hitter in franchise history. Most of any franchise. 18th no-hitter in franchise history overall. Seventh no-hitter over the last eight seasons. Three pitchers doing the job for Houston. Pitchers get the ball every 5 days or so. Milwaukee's Jacob Mizrowski asked prior to Monday's game here on ESPN Radio what he works on during those off days.
8: Oh, it could be anything. It could be, you know, timing, you know, tempo, little pitch grip differentiations, you know, little things like that. So they're always tinkering something.
1: Seems like the tinkering is working. 57 pitches on Monday of 100 miles an hour or higher.
9: 0-2 pitch. Swing and a miss, strike three. Mizrowski, his third and fourth strikeouts of the game, come here in a 1-2-3 second. He strides back to the first base dugout. The Brewers will come to the plate with a 3-0 lead over the Cardinals. 1-2. And that's strike three called. Mizrowski hops off the mound to the first base side. Strikeouts 5, 6, and 7 here in the third as he strikes out the side for the first time today. No hits through three and his scoreless streak now to 27 1/3. Two out, bases clear, top four. And another 3-2. A check swing and a breaking ball down and away. And Jordan Walker went around for strike three. So Mizrowski strikes out Walker. He's got 9 strikeouts on the day and has allowed just one base runner and no hits through four. 2-2 again. Swing and a miss, strike three. Mizrowski looks to the heavens. He ties his career high with 12 strikeouts. And if his day is done there, he exits with a standing ovation and a 4-1 Brewers lead over the Cardinals as we've reached the seventh inning stretch.
1: 12 strikeouts, 2 hits, 1 earned run. Brewers a 5-1 win over the Cardinals. You heard it here Memorial Day on ESPN Radio. Mike Cousins, Doug Glanville had the call for us. Mike.
9: Thank you, Jay. With the sun shining in and the roof open, the lights were on, the spotlight perfectly on Brewers starting pitcher Jacob Mizrowski, who did not disappoint on Memorial Day. 7 innings, 2 hits, 1 earned run. He walked one, Doug, and matched his career high with 12 strikeouts as he threw what is a pitch tracking error record, 57 pitches at 100 miles an hour or faster.
10: And he was in the zone, and some of that was just the swing and miss he was inducing, clearly, but he was also very precise. He elevated when he needed, he went down, and when he had to get that low strike, slider he would mix in, but really threw almost over 3/4 of his pitches were fastballs. So he was on the attack and he knew exactly how to work the top of the zone. And think about 96 pitches, 71 strikes. So he was all over the zone, working it, getting ahead. So this was more than just blowing people away. This was someone who understood how to pitch, how to locate, who was up and how to actually approach each hitter. And Brewers had, you know, the dominance of his pitching, but all they needed to get a couple of hits and a couple of runs, they knew that they were in the driver's seat because of how good and dominant his stuff was.
9: The Brewers have been fantastic this year. They stay in first place in the National League Central, 11 games over 500, 31-21. They're trying to win the division for a fourth straight season. This is the only division in baseball where every team entered the day with a record better than 500. The St. Louis Cardinals have been a pleasant surprise this year. Yep. They will tell you it is a rebuilding year, 29-23 now, 6 games over 500, but they've got a contender for MVP still here very early in the season with Jordan Walker, for Rookie of the Year with J.J. Weatherholt, and they can't be judged on a game like today. It would be like judging someone taking their driver's license test on an icy day in Pittsburgh. It's just unfair, but this is a team that really can contend.
10: Icy day on a hill, because this guy is, the Cardinals are having a great season, and they're chipping away. They play defense. They can't make a lot of mistakes because there's a lot of balls in play. They don't strike a lot of hitters out, but the positive signs are there. The young talent, they're learning the game, but they're also executing in a way to win. And so that's how they have to do it. That's how they're going to have to be successful this season.
9: Their starting pitcher, Matthew Liberatore, in his 11th start of the year, hit his career high for the second straight start. He struck out 10 over his 5 innings, but dug a little bit too big of a hole in the first inning, gave up 3 runs, and it's Milwaukee, a 5-1 winner over the St. Louis Cardinals. For Doug Glanville, I'm Mike Cousins, right here on your home for Sunday Night Baseball, Major League Baseball on ESPN Radio and the ESPN app. Now let's go back to Jay Reynolds in the studio.
1: All right, Mike, well done. Brewers with the 5-1 win over the Cardinals, pitching dominant in that one. Washington was able to get its share of hits on Memorial Day. They had 15 against Cleveland. Six of the 15 left the yard.
11: The 0-2 is lofted deep left field toward the corner. This one way back there, and it is gone onto the pavilion. Another home run for Curtis Meade. Another home run for the Nationals. They lead it 8-2. What a game for Curtis Meade.
1: They win it 10-2. Nationals Radio Network with the call. Nationals first team this season with multiple homers in each of the first two innings of a game. Marlins an 8-2 win over the Blue Jays. Reds pound the Mets.
12: 2-0 pitch. And Stevenson blasts it to left field and deep, and it is gone. Straight away left field, just inside the foul pole, a two-run blast for Tyler Stevenson. It is 7-0 Reds in the fourth.
1: 700 WLW, 7-2 Reds with the win over the Mets, who've lost their last four, six of their last seven. Reds have won five of the last seven games against the Mets dating back to last season. Struggling to find wins in Chicago, that's next. SportsCenter All Night. It's ESPN Radio.
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1: 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Make it 9 straight losses for the Cubs. Pirates a 2-1 win on Monday. Cubs losing 9 straight and 13 of the last 15 following their 10-game win streak. Cubs struggling. White Sox.
2: And the pitch by Matthews, and he hits a towering fly. Right field. It is out of here. The drought is over. It's 1-1.
1: ESPN 1000, White Sox a 3-1 win over the Twins. 7-game win streak against Minnesota, their longest since 1995 when they won 8 straight. Diamondbacks take care of the Giants 6-2, their 4th straight win against San Francisco. WNBA, Valkyries a 97-70 rout of the Sun, a 27-point win. All 4 wins for the Valkyries this season have come by double digits. Fire 81-74 over the Liberty. Liberty unable to pick up a win on the hardwood for New York. Same can't be said for the Knicks. That's part of top sounds from Memorial Day.
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4: Santa the 1-2 to Nimmo.
5: Strike 3 call on the outside corner. And the Astros have thrown a no-hitter. But first a challenge. The call is going to stand. And the Astros are going to complete the 18th no-hitter in Astros history.
0: Number 4.
1: Mariners beating the A's with the help of a 6-run third inning. Seattle Sports 710 AM.
6: So all he set deals.
5: Swung on. Blasted right field. This is on its way. It is gone. Luke Rayleigh thunders on 2-run home run into the Mariners bullpen. The home run leader for the Mariners strikes again. 4-0 M's.
0: Number 3.
1: In Baltimore on Sunday, Colton Cowser had his first career walk-off homer as the Orioles beat the Tigers in game 1 of their doubleheader. That was Sunday. Monday against the Rays. WBAL.
4: The 2-1.
5: Cowser drives it. Right center field. That ball is back, and that ball is gone! What a weekend for Colton Cowser! A 2-time holiday hero!
0: Number 2.
1: One shot wins it, which also happens to be what happened in Game 3 of the Eastern Conference Final between Carolina and Montreal. Tied 2-2 in overtime. 99-9, the Fan.
5: Santa Cross. Jarvis has to settle it. He'll get it right back. A chance. They score! They score! Andrei Svechnikov wins it in overtime! And the Hurricanes have silenced the Bell Center and have taken a 2-1 series lead here in the Eastern Conference Final.
0: Number 1.
1: Overtime in the East in hockey. Not even close to seeing overtime in the East in the NBA.
7: Over the last 27 years, the New York Knicks endured 17 losing seasons, 14 head coaches, 9 different lead basketball executives. They've been one of the least successful and most unstable franchises in the NBA. But that's all in the rearview mirror now. For the first time since 1999, the Knicks are in the NBA Finals.
1: Having won their last 11 playoff games, haven't lost since April 23rd, ESPN analyst Tim Legler.
8: First of all, this is historic, what we're watching, the way that this team is playing, and the numbers all back that up in terms of their efficiency, their balance, their margin of victory. You know, we're in the playoffs, and they haven't lost a game in over a month in the postseason. Really crazy. And I know they got themselves in trouble in that Atlanta series. They turned it around. They haven't lost since. And I started to feel differently about the Knicks team toward the latter part of the regular season. When you started to look at how the East was shaping up, you looked at the New York Knicks, and it came together for them with the balance they had across their starting lineup. And that's what they have found. And you talk about these impressive road victories to close out these series. One of the reasons, defense and balance travel. You don't have to get spectacular performances out of any one guy on your team. That's a big deal in the playoffs. And then their defense has now matched their offense. You have this complete team capable of beating you in a variety of ways in the paint, from the three, with their defense, in transition, in the half court.
1: And Coach Mike Brown, 11-game playoff win streak with the Knicks. He was hired last summer to get the team further. Feeling some vindication now?
6: Never really thought about it like that. I mean, you know, again, our business is funny. My previous job, I supposedly took him to a point that was higher, and, you know, it didn't work out. So, again, I truly felt that this team was an NBA Finals team. I thought we had a true opportunity, because some jobs you take, you're like, okay, we can get better. We have a chance to make the playoffs right now. But this one, I felt we legitimately had a chance if we could help them figure it out, and the players could stay together during the process, especially when we hit adversity, because we hit adversity at different times during the season, not just us as a whole group, but even some guys individually, including myself. And so, you know, I did have that belief from day one.
1: Mike Brown making his second NBA Finals appearance. Went in 2007. His Cavs were swept by the Spurs. 19-year gap between NBA Finals appearance, longest by any coach in history. Silence in Montreal. That's next. SportsCenter All Night. It's ESPN Radio.
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7: Brunson stops at the three-point line. Hoist can't hit. Rebound Hart out to town. Open look. Three-pointer good from the left side. 14-13 Knicks. 7:20 to go in the first.
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2: 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Shot scores! Hans working out in front. Mike Matheson hit from the line. And it's tied at one in Game 3.
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7: 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Well struck. Caglione turning. Out of here. It's a belly bomb in Kansas City. 1-0.
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1: 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Eastern Conference Finals. The Knicks weren't allowing the Cavs to get any wins. That's in 30 seconds because at Arlington, the Astros weren't allowing the Rangers any hits.
7: Santa, the 1-2 to Nimmo.
4: Strike three call on the outside corner. And the Astros have thrown a no-hitter. But first a challenge. The call is going to stand. And the Astros are going to complete the 18th no-hitter in Astros history.
1: KBME 790 AM, 9-0 the final over Texas. Three pitchers combining on the no-hitter for Houston. It's the first no-hitter in Major League Baseball since September 4th of 2024, a span of 630 days. It ends the longest drought without a no-hitter in 20 years. It's been quite the drought for the New York Knicks. They haven't won an NBA championship since 1973, but they haven't been to the finals since 1999. Monday night, they took a 3-0 series lead into Game 4 against the Cavs, and Cleveland got rocked.
7: Good on the right wing. Towns a rebound. Another quick outlet. Hart down court. Ananobi catches under the basket. Goes up and slams it home. The Knicks wanted a foul call. They didn't get it. It's 23-17 and 9-0 Knicks run. Mitchell in the paint stripped. He turns it over. Alvarado running. Stops at the three-point line and fires. In and out, but Towns with the follow jam. It's 50-26.
5: This is starting to become an embarrassing effort by the Cleveland Cavaliers, to be quite honest. Nobody's hustling back in transition.
7: Bridges gets the inbound pass. Swing it to Shamet on the left wing. Shot clock at 8. Shamet between the leg dribble. Stops. Fires against Merrill. The three is good. It is 61-32. It's a 31-6 run by the Knicks.
1: They were still in the first half. Knicks led by 19 at the break. After the half, they would keep their foot on the accelerator.
7: Kept alive by the Knicks. Brunson for three right side. No good. Ananobi with the follow jam. The Cavs just watched him as he dunked it through. A 12-0 Knicks run.
5: There just is no heart being shown by the Cavs. It feels like they are broken.
1: Dave Pasch and Doris Burke with the call here on ESPN Radio. Knicks would extend the lead out to 45. They win it by 37.
7: Ellis gets it in. The Cavs will bring it across the timeline. The clock winding down. 5, 4, 3, 2, 1. Over the last 27 years, the New York Knicks endured 17 losing seasons, 14 head coaches, 9 different lead basketball executives. They've been one of the least successful and most unstable franchises in the NBA. But that's all in the rearview mirror now. For the first time since 1999, the Knicks are in the NBA Finals.
1: Their 9th appearance in the Finals, first since 99. Knicks with their 11th consecutive playoff win, 130-93, as they close out the Cavs and complete the sweep in the Eastern Conference Finals. Jalen Brunson, 15 points, 5 assists. He's named the MVP of the Eastern Conference Finals. Marlisa Salters was there.
24: Jalen, your teammates always talk about how you make them better. Just how have they helped you become this Conference Finals MVP?
25: They give me the confidence. They let me be me. I think most importantly, we all believe in each other from top to bottom. It's an honor to play with them, honestly.
24: What are you, Jalen, what are you most proud of about this group collectively?
25: Resilience. I think that we've been able to stay focused, stay composed. It starts at the top of the organization. It starts with Mr. Dolan, front office, coaches, all the way down to us. I mean, like I said, from top to bottom, it means something.
24: Congratulations to you, Jalen.
1: Brunson averaged 25.5 points per game, 49% shooting, 7.8 assists per game in the conference finals. Karl Anthony Towns, 19 points, 14 rebounds. As the Knicks close out the sweep, they finish 8-0 in the month of May. NBA finals don't start till June 3rd. ESPN analyst Kendrick Perkins.
6: They're showing me that they're a team that's together, and they have the it factor. To all the people out there in the world that's thinking that, hey, the winner out of OKC and the Spurs is going to be one of the teams that's going to win the NBA championship, they're lying, and the truth is nowhere near. Because the Knicks have a legit shot at winning the NBA championship. They're deeper than the Pacific Ocean and Atlantic Ocean combined. And when you look at their roster, when you look at their leader in Big Body Brunson, he's growing right in front of our eyes. He's able to get his and make others around him better. Karl Anthony Towns is looking like the best big man outside of Wembanyama in the NBA on both ends of the floor. And you know what the most important thing that the Knicks have? Two-way players. Yeah. And OKC showed us last year that you need two-way players in order to win the NBA championship. The Knicks have OG Anunoby, Josh Hart, Landry Shamet, and Mikal Bridges. So all of those guys are capable of defending at a high level and putting the ball in the basket.
8: When you play at this high level for a month and a half in the playoffs, you have to view yourselves differently. Do you think that that's something that's happening in New York right now?
6: Absolutely. And what happened is that we saw growth in that Atlanta series. We saw guys find themselves and guess what? Lose themselves in

0: The NBA playoffs are underway, and now you can trade every game on Kalshi. 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
1: 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Conference final action there as well in the East. Hurricanes, Canadiens, Game 3 in Montreal. Series tied at 1. Game 3 tied at 2 in overtime.
2: Sander Cross. Jarvis has to settle it. He'll get it right back. It's his. They score! They score! Andrei Svechnikov wins it in overtime! And the Hurricanes have silenced the Bell Center and have taken a 2-1 series lead here in the Eastern Conference Final.
1: Svechnikov, the game winner, 14 minutes into overtime. First career playoff overtime goal. Hurricanes win it 3-2. Canadiens losing consecutive games for the first time this postseason. Carolina leads the series 2-1. Game 4 of the series Wednesday night in Montreal. Tuesday, Vegas playing Game 4, going for a sweep of the Avs. From the NHL Network, Jason Demers, earlier on ESPN Radio.
3: There's no excuses for why Vegas is up 3-0 other than they've been the better team for longer portions of each game in this series. And, you know, you can say that McCarr's a little banged up or McKinnon gets hurt, but they've just been solid up and down the lineup. You know, great contributions. William Karlsson knocks one in, who's been just such a good add for them. He was injured all this season, comes back in. He provides them with center depth that they so sorely needed because they're asking Tomas Hertl to do so much. And in doing that, Tomas Hertl scores probably the biggest game of his playoff career. And what a goal he scores, too. But, you know, I just think it's a veteran team that's battle-hardened, and there's a lot of guys that have won on this roster, and they understand the position they're in, and they understand the way they need to play, and they don't deviate from that game at all, and it's just allowed them this 3-0 lead right now.
4: Jason, only four teams in NHL history have completed an 0-3 comeback. Does the return of Cale Makar maybe change the probability of that happening for the Avalanche?
3: Anytime a team goes up 3-0, I have to, you know, I hear that stat, and I was one of the four teams that got reverse swept, so it always hurts when I hear it. it just doesn't seem likely to me, especially with the way that Nathan MacKinnon looked late in that game. He took a shot off the knee, and he did not look good at all the rest of that game. He looked like he was laboring. Makar looked decent, still doesn't look 100%, but nobody really is. I just think they just don't have an answer for the depth of Vegas and that style. And Vegas is kind of the first two rounds. You know, they played a Utah Mammoth team and then an Anaheim Ducks team that's very similar to this Colorado team. And they just keep them to the outside, even though they seems like Colorado has a lot of zone time. They're so good at taking away the middle, not allowing you those second and third opportunities, and they make it really hard, and they make it mucky. You know, it's just hard to get through, hard to get to the paint, hard to score goals. So I just can't see it. I don't see Vegas losing four straight games, no.
1: Cale Makar did return for Colorado in Game 3, but Nathan MacKinnon's status still uncertain for Game 4. He was injured blocking a shot during Game 3. Avs Golden Knights Game 4 tonight. On ESPN. Right now, SportsCenter all night to baseball. At the top, mention the combined no-hitter for the Astros. For Baltimore, they got one big hit on Sunday. Came from Colton Cowser. Came in the first game of a doubleheader with Detroit. And to refresh your memory from Sunday,
5: the 0-2. Cowser gets into one. Right field and fairly deep. Perez is back. He's out of room. Colton Cowser, the hero in Game 1.

0: Hauser's first ever walk-off home run. That was Sunday. Monday, Memorial Day, Orioles and Rays. They go 13 in Baltimore, and you're not going to believe this.
1: The 2-1.
2: Hauser drives it right center field. That ball is back, and that ball is gone! What a weekend for Colton Hauser! A two-time holiday hero!
0: WBAL with call. Orioles a 9-7, 13-inning win over the Rays. Hauser, walk-off homer. First career walk-off homer came Sunday. His second came Monday.
3: Are you kidding me right now? What is going on here, Colton?
4: Oh, I don't know. Honestly, just trying to get a base hit, contribute any way I can after the really bad bunt. So, yeah, honestly, glory to God, and wouldn't be here without that, and wouldn't be in the position I am without that. So,
5: what did you say yesterday? Maybe I ought to do this more often.
4: Yeah, honestly, just trying to slow down, not think too much. A lot of the times, just getting in the batter's box, thinking about something that might be distracting me when it comes to like my load mechanics, and just trying to throw that out the window and just go out and play and have fun.
5: Well, did you do that at Sam Houston State, or you just...
4: Yeah, I went out there and I just had fun, man.
5: Exactly. Well, I think it's been a lot of fun the last 2 days.
4: Yeah, been a lot of fun. Honestly, probably one of my favorite wins as an Oriole. Back and forth, just always in the fight, really proud of our guys for just keep showing up, keep grinding, and felt like we were one hit away there for about 4 innings. So really proud of our guys. Bullpen, hell of a job. Bradish, great start. Felt like it was about 4 hours ago. So
5: can you explain what it feels like to do that? Not only, I mean, obviously back-to-back is special, but even yesterday, a three-run home run to win it.
4: Yeah.
5: What are your emotions?
4: Honestly, just super grateful, super blessed, and like I said, really proud of our guys. Ultimate team win. I just happen to be the guy in the box.
6: Hey, you get the walk-off home run, but you also tied it an inning ago with a head-first dive on a throw that beat you. What are you thinking as you're heading for the plate on that moment?
4: Yeah, Buck and I were over there. Felt like we were working pretty hard. Gunnar put it together, a great at-bat. Had lots of reps over there, honestly, getting out. Had the walking lead, and ball was smoked. We were selling out there, even if it was a low-line drive that's caught. We're selling out there for the one-hop, and that's what ended up happening. And I was going head-first no matter what there.
0: Colton Hauser with Masson. He's the second player in Orioles history with a walk-off home run on consecutive days, Fred Lynn being the other, May 10th and 11th, 1985. The Memorial Day advice that essentially begins with a, hey, hey, hey, hey, shh. That's next. SportsCenter All Night. It's ESPN Radio.
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8: 2.9, here's Miller. Miller's open. Fires. Yes! The Pacers do it. Reggie hits it at the buzzer. Reggie Miller at the buzzer. I don't believe it.
7: And we're just getting started. 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
22: Kept alive by the Knicks. Brunson for three, right side. No good. Ananobi with the follow jam. The Cavs just watched him as he dunked it through a 12-0 Knick run.
23: There just is no heart being shown by the Cavs. It feels like they are broken.
0: Dave Pasch, Doris Burke here on ESPN Radio as the Knicks advance to the NBA Finals. Cavs are swept in the Eastern Conference Finals and still have a perfect record against the Knicks. Cleveland's never won a playoff series against New York, now 0-5. James Harden had 12 points, 4 rebounds, 5 turnovers in the series clinching loss.
24: I think we accomplished a lot. Still short of the goal, but I think we accomplished, getting to the Conference Finals. You know, and there's another level to get to, maybe two levels to get to. I think a lot of that is just, maybe our first time together and, the first two series, we had opportunities to handle the series much quicker. And we didn't. We didn't take advantage of it, which, trickled down to having to go two game sevens, which is difficult to now face a team who's, offensively playing extremely well and rested. So it's a little frustrating, but I think, being here 2.5-3 months is, that team's been together for some years, so, which you still don't get brownie points for, but, I think we're in a good space and we got some work to do, but, we had a good season.
0: As far as Coach Kenny Atkinson, the Cavs lose in the conference final. What about that season? Do we consider it a successful season?
25: Yes, absolutely. That was the task, right? Take another step. And we know, Knicks were in the conference finals last year, right? This is how it, you have to, there are barriers, right? And we jumped a barrier that we were stuck on, right? Second round, stuck on that. You make a jump, it's hard, not easy to do in a very, really competitive East. And then I'd say, we made the jump again with a roster where we're trying to figure out, things in 2.5 months to get ready for the playoffs. So, with not great preparation time to put it together on the fly, it says a lot about those guys in the room, a little bit about the coaching. So, yeah, I consider it success.
0: Cavs are swept. Trying to find that silver lining after being swept by New York. ESPN analyst Kendrick Perkins.
2: First of all, somebody needs to take their microphones from James Harden, Donovan Mitchell, and Kenny Atkinson, because that is embarrassing to hear what they're talking about. You know what? In the playoffs, things are going to be hard. In 2008, we went through 2 7-game series. It's about your mentality. It's about, do you have the will, the want? It comes from inside, Scott. And listening to those guys, they're making more excuses than a brother going to jail. Kenny Atkinson comment the other day was the most asinine thing that I've heard in this postseason.
3: About analytics?
2: About the analytics. We win the analytics. Yeah. What? What are you talking about? Yeah. How about showing some type of leadership? Donovan Mitchell, where's your leadership? And when I watch their lack of effort in the closeout game today, or tonight, on their home court, the New York Knicks had 20 offensive rebounds. Scott, you and I were sitting in the back, and I had to ask you, what they got, 25 dunks?
3: It felt like
2: as well. Jalen Brunson actually looked athletic. How many times did we see him push the ball coast to coast and get all the way to the basket? He got out in transition and got a little dunk. Jalen Brunson.
3: Yeah.
2: And he's one of my favorite players. But again, when you looking at your leaders, supposed to be leaders, and Donovan Mitchell and James Harden, if you're banking on those two guys to lead you anywhere, especially into the promised land, especially after hearing those comments post-game, then you dead bird tall grass.
0: Cavaliers going to the offseason after being swept in the conference finals, losing game 4 on their home court on Monday to the Knicks, who now advance to the NBA Finals for the first time since 1999. Right now, SportsCenter all night, ESPN Radio. Back to the Diamond, Dodgers, Rockies.
4: Freddie swings, hits a drive to right and deep. This ball heading back toward the wall. It is off the wall. Shohei around third. He'll score. And into second base with his 562nd career double is Freddie Freeman. And the Dodgers have pulled in front 4-3.
0: AM 570, LA Sports 5-3 would be the final. Shohei Ohtani 1-for-3. 12th leadoff hit this season, tied for the fourth most in Major League Baseball. Ohtani, no homers in 9 consecutive games against Colorado, extending his longest streak of his career. Rockies' 8th consecutive road loss to the Dodgers, who win it 5-3. Phillies, a shutout against the Padres.
5: 3-2 again, swung on, hit deep right field. Castellanos turns and looks, and it's gone. Number 21 for Kyle Schwarber. A bullet into the lower seats in right field. His Major League leading 21st home run of the season. It's 1-0 Phillies.
0: That homer coming in the first inning, 94 WIP, his 8th first inning home run. Tied with Drake Baldwin for most in Major League Baseball. Phillies a 3-0 shutout, their 7th shutout win this season. That's the most in baseball. Yankees and Royals in a tight one down the stretch. Kansas City taking the lead early.
6: Here's the pitch. Witt hammers it down the left field line. Headed for the Royals Hall of Fame. And gone! A go-ahead Bobby Blast!
0: That was in the bottom of the 8th inning as the Royals take the lead, but in the top of the 9th.
6: Ursic kick steals. They try to pass it left field. In to score is Schumann. Chisholm to the plate. Here's the throw. Tag at second. Volpe delivers. And the Yankees have the lead. 4-3 as Volpe comes through.
0: Saw it on ESPN on Memorial Day, 96.5 The Fan in Kansas City. Yankees a 4-3 win over the Royals, 3rd win when trailing the 9th inning this season, most in the American League. Making the most of those off days, that's next. SportsCenter All Night continues. It's ESPN Radio.

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1: Astros with a combined no-hitter against the Rangers. Hurricanes take a 2-1 series lead on Montreal with an overtime win in Game 3. Vegas goes for a sweep of the Avs tonight in Game 4 in the West. Knicks complete a sweep on Memorial Day, winning Game 4 in Cleveland.
2: Ellis gets it in. The Cavs will bring it across the timeline. The clock winding down. 5, 4, 3, 2, 1. Over the last 27 years, the New York Knicks endured 17 losing seasons, 14 head coaches, 9 different lead basketball executives. They've been one of the least successful and most unstable franchises in the NBA. But that's all in the rearview mirror now. For the first time since 1999, the Knicks are in the NBA Finals.
1: 130-93, and it wasn't that close. New York completes the sweep, advancing to the NBA Finals for the 9th time in franchise history. They've won 11 straight playoff games, extending the longest streak in franchise history. They haven't lost since April 23rd. They close out the Cavaliers on Memorial Day. You heard it here on ESPN Radio. Dave Pasch, Doris Burke have the call for us. Back to Cleveland. Dave?
2: Thank you, Jay. First time in 27 years, the New York Knicks are NBA Finals bound as they sweep the Cavaliers. Their 11th straight win in the postseason. They dominate in a closeout game for the third straight series. Final score 130-93.
3: 6 double-digit scores. Karl Anthony Towns, 19 points, 14 rebounds, 3 assists, a couple of steals. You could go across the board, pick out Mikal Bridges, OG Anunoby, high two-level play. But the driver of this success is Jalen Brunson. And after 2 decades of futility, the Knicks are led by Leon Rose. They've made smart, patient moves. The change to Mike Brown was made to the shock of many, but he has gotten them to the promised land, which is the NBA Finals. They've got a stiff opponent, regardless who they face, but it would be unwise to underestimate the New York Knicks.
2: They have just over a week to get ready for Game 1, which will be on the road, either in San Antonio or Oklahoma City. The Knicks win the East. Final score tonight, 130-93, as they sweep Cleveland. For Doris Burke, I'm Dave Pasch, right here on your home for the NBA, ESPN Radio, and the ESPN app. Now let's go back to Jay Reynolds in the studio.
1: All right, Dave, Knicks, the 7th team in NBA history to win 11 straight playoff games and the 5th to do it in a single postseason. They have a 19.5 points per game differential this postseason. First team in NBA history with 4 straight 10-point wins in the conference finals. First team with 3 20-point series-clinching wins in a single postseason. Jalen Brunson, 15 points in the closeout win on Monday. Karl Anthony Towns, 19 points, 14 rebounds. Our scout Van Pelt asked him if this is something you dream about when you're a kid out shooting in the driveway.
4: It's an honor to even be in this position. All glory to the Most High. I just... You know, not only was I shooting in the driveway, like you said, but I was in the area watching the Knicks, cheering for the Knicks, and to be in this position with a team that I grew up cheering for, my favorite team, and be in this position wearing this jersey and to see the word hope be brought back to the city. And because of us, I can't lie, it's something that's emotional, and it's something that I've always dreamed of, and you never know if it's going to come true. You always think you got to play 2K to reach these heights, but just super happy that we have this opportunity to this opportunity to be back, to be somewhere where the Knicks deserve to be.
5: To play like this and to have them stacked one on top of another, does that collectively kind of sharpen the focus of the group? No one's satisfied. It's like, well, hell, maybe we got another gear than the one we found.
4: This team is special. We have a different mentality. To be honest, we just broke our huddle after the game right now. But all of us are getting dressed, ready to go. We're ready to go home. There's no beers. There's no champagne. There's nothing like that. We're ready to go home. We're ready to get back to work. So, again, it's a testament to this mentality of this team and the camaraderie we have.
5: What concerns are there, if any, about the rest that you will have prior to the next game you play?
4: obviously, we know it's a risk. We saw ourselves in game one. We looked rusty. We didn't look like ourselves
5: exactly.
4: that we presented to the world in the Philly series. So, you know, we're going to have to we'll have to figure that out. But it's a gift and a curse when you play this well in this round to be able to go to the finals. You know, we played well and we earned the right to get rest, but we understand that it comes with a comes with its own negatives as well. So we already talked about in the locker room, we're eager to get to practice, actually. So we already talked about practice and what our schedule looks like. So a lot of us are probably going to be in the gym tomorrow again. Some shots up.
5: You're not a kid with the sticks playing 2K. At the end of the next four wins for somebody, there's a trophy and there's immortality in the league. How do you maintain calm and focus and let the game just be the game when that time gets there?
4: Trust your experience, and we have to lean in on each other. That's what's gotten us here. It's us believing in each other, willing to sacrifice for each other, willing to do what's better for the team. That's what's gotten us to this moment. That's what got us to the finals, and that's what's going to help us do some special things in the finals as well. So if we just continue through the trials and tribulations, the ups and downs the series will present, to continue to lean on each other, continue to sacrifice, continue to believe in what the work we've put in throughout the whole season and the postseason, we give ourselves a chance every single night to win, and that's all you can ask for.
1: Knicks with the sweep in the Eastern Conference Finals, a 37-point rout of the Cavaliers. Donovan Mitchell, 31 points in the loss. As for what he saw as the difference in the Conference Finals against the Knicks.
6: The Toronto and the Detroit series. I mean, y'all asked me 1,000 times if we were tired. I can't tell you yes. But, I mean, we did this to ourselves. And that's not an excuse. They're a hungry team. They beat us. They beat us, swept us. So I don't want to diminish that. But we didn't give ourselves a chance because we didn't handle business. I told them guys in the locker room, I said, now we know. Like, for a lot of us, we've never been here. You can't play with your food. We had an opportunity to close both series and give ourselves some rest. And we weren't. And then, obviously, there's things in this series you can point to, whether it's turnovers, defense, whatever. But you got to be able to give yourself a chance. And we had an opportunity in game one, and then we blew that. So the two series before, having to go seven, and it's our fault. Like, we did that to ourselves, and that puts you in a tough position against a team that's not only been to the conference finals, knows what that takes, but also has the rest, mental preparation. And then on top of that, having game one happen and we didn't execute, that's on us. And we couldn't control that, and that's what happened.
1: With the Cavs' loss, teams have an 0-164 series record in NBA history when trailing 3-0. So the Knicks go to the NBA Finals. Their opponent will be either the Spurs or the Thunder, the team in the West that they should be more leery of. Here's our Stephen A. Smith.
7: I got to tell you that right now, believe it or not, it would be the Spurs. Because even though the Thunder, the reigning defending NBA champions that walked into San Antonio and won Game 3, in the end, what transpired in Game 4 really, really matters. Not only did they get blown out, not only did they come out so flat, not only did they shoot about 15% from three-point range and about 31% from the field, and Shai Gilgeous-Alexander was held in relative check, but they've got a couple of injuries in their backcourt. And so when you look at the fact that health is an issue, J-Dub is out, and you've got others that are hobbling around, it does become a bit concerning. Now, you juxtapose that to the San Antonio Spurs. They're young. They can be erratic, but their primary ball handlers in De'Aaron Fox and Dylan Harper, they're back. They weren't there for games, you know, one for in Fox's case, he wasn't there for games 1 and 2. And Harper obviously got injured in, you know, in the first game. The point is that Stephon Castle had primary ball handling responsibilities, and he had about 20 turnovers. That's not his position. He's playing out of position. He's an off guard. He's a small forward. He's a tween in that way. Rough rider, fearless as hell, really attacks with vigor, goes after you. He's a treasure to watch and to have on your squad. But being point guard is not his position. Well, you don't have to worry about that anymore. You got De'Aaron Fox and Dylan Harper up in there as your primary ball handlers. And when you combine that with Castle, and then you look at Wembanyama at 7'5" and the havoc he causes, that is cause for concern if you're a New York Knicks fan. I can't deny it.
1: Spurs and Thunder will go at least six games. They're tied 2-2 after four. Game 5 coming up tonight in Oklahoma City. It's here on ESPN Radio. 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Baseball seeing its first no-hitter since September of 2024. Astros a combined no-hitter against the Rangers, a 9-0 win for Houston. Fifth combined no-hitter in franchise history, most of any franchise. 18th no-hitter in franchise history overall, seventh no-hitter over the last eight seasons. Three pitchers doing the job for Houston. Pitchers get the ball every 5 days or so. Milwaukee's Jacob Mizrowski asked prior to Monday's game here on ESPN Radio what he works on during those off days.
8: Oh, it could be anything. It could be, you know, timing, you know, tempo, little pitch grip differentiations, you know, little things like that. So they're always tinkering something.
1: Seems like the tinkering is working. 57 pitches on Monday of 100 miles an hour or higher.
9: 0-2 pitch. Swing and a miss, strike three. Mizrowski, his third and fourth strikeouts of the game, come here in a 1-2-3 second. He strides back to the first base dugout. The Brewers will come to the plate with a 3-0 lead over the Cardinals. 1-2. And that's strike three called. Mizrowski hops off the mound to the first base side. Strikeouts 5, 6, and 7 here in the third as he strikes out the side for the first time today. No hits through three and his scoreless streak now to 27 1/3. Two out, bases clear, top four. And another 3-2. A check swing and a breaking ball down and away. And Jordan Walker went around for strike three. So Mizrowski strikes out Walker. He's got 9 strikeouts on the day and has allowed just 1 base runner and no hits through 4. 2-2 again. Swing and a miss, strike three. Mizrowski looks to the heavens. He ties his career high with 12 strikeouts. And if his day is done there, he exits with a standing ovation and a 4-1 Brewers lead over the Cardinals as we've reached the 7th inning stretch.
1: 12 strikeouts, 2 hits, 1 earned run. Brewers a 5-1 win over the Cardinals. You heard it here Memorial Day on ESPN Radio. Mike Cousins, Doug Glanville had the call for us. Mike?
9: Thank you, Jay. With the sun shining in and the roof open, the lights were on, the spotlight perfectly on Brewers starting pitcher Jacob Mizrowski, who did not disappoint on Memorial Day. 7 innings, 2 hits, 1 earned run. He walked one, Doug, and matched his career high with 12 strikeouts as he threw what is a pitch tracking error record, 57 pitches at 100 miles an hour or faster.
10: And he was in the zone, and some of that was just the swing and miss he was inducing, clearly, but he was also very precise. He elevated when he needed, he went down, and when he had to get that low strike, slider he would mix in, but really threw almost over 3/4 of his pitches were fastballs. So he was on the attack and he knew exactly how to work the top of the zone. And think about 96 pitches, 71 strikes. So he was all over the zone, working it, getting ahead. So this was more than just blowing people away. This was someone who understood how to pitch, how to locate, who was up and how to actually approach each hitter. And Brewers had, you know, the dominance of his pitching, but all they needed to get a couple of hits and a couple runs, they knew that they were in the driver's seat because of how good and dominant his stuff was.
9: The Brewers have been fantastic this year. They stay in first place in the National League Central, 11 games over 500, 31-21. They're trying to win the division for a fourth straight season. This is the only division in baseball where every team entered the day with a record better than 500. The St. Louis Cardinals have been a pleasant surprise this year. Yep. They will tell you it is a rebuilding year, 29-23 now, 6 games over 500, but they've got a contender for MVP, still here very early in the season with Jordan Walker, for Rookie of the Year with J.J. Weatherholt, and they can't be judged on a game like today. It would be like judging someone taking their driver's license test on an icy day in Pittsburgh. It's just unfair, but this is a team that really can contend.
10: Icy day on a hill, because this guy is, I mean, the Cardinals are having a great season, and they are chipping away. They play defense. They can't make a lot of mistakes because there's a lot of balls in play. They don't strike a lot of hitters out, but the positive signs are there. The young talent, they're learning the game, but they're also executing in a way to win. And so that's how they have to do it. That's how they're going to have to be successful this season.
9: Their starting pitcher, Matthew Liberatore, in his 11th start of the year, hit his career high for the second straight start. He struck out 10 over his 5 innings, but dug a little bit too big of a hole in the first inning, gave up 3 runs, and it's Milwaukee, a 5-1 winner over the St. Louis Cardinals. For Doug Glanville, I'm Mike Cousins right here on your home for Sunday Night Baseball, Major League Baseball on ESPN Radio and the ESPN app. Now let's go back to Jay Reynolds in the studio.
1: All right, Mike, well done. Brewers with the 5-1 win over the Cardinals, pitching dominant in that one. Washington was able to get its share of hits on Memorial Day. They had 15 against Cleveland. 6 of the 15 left the yard.
11: The 0-2 is lofted deep left field toward the corner. This one way back there, and it is gone onto the pavilion. Another home run for Curtis Meade. Another home run for the Nationals. They lead it 8-2. What a game for Curtis Meade.
1: They win it 10-2. Nationals Radio Network with the call. Nationals first team this season with multiple homers in each of the first two innings of a game. Marlins an 8-2 win over the Blue Jays. Reds pound the Mets.
2: 2-0 pitch. And Stevenson blasts it to left field and deep, and it is gone. Straight away left field, just inside the foul pole, a two-run blast for Tyler Stevenson. It is 7-0 Reds in the fourth.
1: 700 WLW 7-2 Reds with the win over the Mets, who've lost their last four, 6 of their last 7. Reds have won 5 of the last 7 games against the Mets dating back to last season. Struggling to find wins in Chicago, that's next. SportsCenter All Night. It's ESPN Radio.
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1: 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Make it 9 straight losses for the Cubs. Pirates a 2-1 win on Monday. Cubs losing 9 straight and 13 of the last 15 following their 10-game win streak. Cubs struggling. White Sox.
2: And the pitch by Matthews, and he hits a towering fly. Right field. It is out of here. The drought is over. It's 1-1.
1: ESPN 1000. White Sox a 3-1 win over the Twins. 7-game win streak against Minnesota. Their longest since 1995 when they won 8 straight. Diamondbacks take care of the Giants. 6-2. Their 4th straight win against San Francisco. WNBA, Valkyries, a 97-70 rout of the Sun. A 27-point win. All 4 wins for the Valkyries this season have come by double digits. Fire, 81-74 over the Liberty. Liberty unable to pick up a win on the hardwood for New York. Same can't be said for the Knicks. That's part of top sounds from Memorial Day.
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4: Santa the 1-2 to Nimmo.
5: Strike 3 call on the outside corner. And the Astros have thrown a no-hitter.
4: But first a challenge. The call is going to stand. And the Astros are going to complete the 18th no-hitter in Astros history.
0: Number 4.
1: Mariners beating the A's with the help of a 6-run third inning. Seattle Sports 710 AM.
6: So all he set deals.
4: Swung on. Blasted right field. This is on its way. It is gone. Luke Rayleigh thunders a 2-run home run into the Mariners bullpen. The home run leader for the Mariners strikes again. 4-0 M's.
0: Number 3.
1: In Baltimore on Sunday, Colton Cowser had his first career walk-off homer as the Orioles beat the Tigers in game 1 of their doubleheader. That was Sunday. Monday against the Rays. WBAL.
4: The 2-1. Cowser drives it. Right center field. That ball is back, and that ball is gone! What a weekend for Colton Cowser! A 2-time holiday hero!
0: Number 2.
1: One shot wins it, which also happens to be what happened in Game 3 of the Eastern Conference Final between Carolina and Montreal. Tied 2-2 in overtime. 99-9, the Fan.
4: Santa Cross. Jarvis has to settle it. He'll get it right back. And chance. They score! They score! Andrei Svechnikov wins it in overtime! And the Hurricanes have silenced the Bell Center and have taken a 2-1 series lead here in the Eastern Conference Final.
0: Number 1.
1: Overtime in the East. In hockey, not even close to seeing overtime in the East. In the NBA.
7: Over the last 27 years, the New York Knicks endured 17 losing seasons, 14 head coaches, 9 different lead basketball executives. They've been one of the least successful and most unstable franchises in the NBA. But that's all in the rearview mirror now. For the first time since 1999, the Knicks are in the NBA Finals.
1: Having won their last 11 playoff games, haven't lost since April 23rd, ESPN analyst Tim Legler.
8: First of all, this is historic, what we're watching, the way that this team is playing, and the numbers all back that up in terms of their efficiency, their balance, their margin of victory. You know, we're in the playoffs, and they haven't lost a game in over a month in the postseason. Really crazy, and I know they got themselves in trouble in that Atlanta series. They turned it around. They haven't lost since, and I started to feel differently about the Knicks team toward the latter part of the regular season. When you started to look at how the East was shaping up, you looked at the New York Knicks, and it came together for them with the balance they had across their starting lineup. And that's what they have found. And you talk about these impressive road victories to close out these series. One of the reasons, defense and balance travel. You don't have to get spectacular performances out of any one guy on your team. That's a big deal in the playoffs. And then their defense has now matched their offense. You have this complete team capable of beating you in a variety of ways in the paint, from the three, with their defense, in transition, in the half court.
1: And Coach Mike Brown, 11-game playoff win streak with the Knicks. He was hired last summer to get the team further. Feeling some vindication now?
6: Never really thought about it like that. I mean, you know, again, our business is funny. My previous job, I supposedly took him to a point that was higher, and, you know, it didn't work out. So, again, I truly felt that this team was an NBA Finals team. I felt we had a true opportunity, because some jobs you take, you're like, okay, we can get better. We have a chance to make the playoffs right now. But this one, I felt we legitimately had a chance if we could help them figure it out, and the players could stay together during the process, especially when we hit adversity, because we hit adversity at different times during the season, not just us as a whole group, but even some guys individually, including myself. And so, you know, I did have that belief from day one.
1: Mike Brown making his second NBA Finals appearance 19 years after going with the Cavs. It's Tuesday, May 26th, birthday of Lenny Kravitz, New York City native. Knicks are into the conference finals. More reaction this morning with Unsportsmanlike. I'm Jay Reynolds, back tomorrow with SportsCenter All Night. It's ESPN Radio.
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20: Braves lost two straight to end the series with the Nats, only their second series loss of the season. After a day off, they get back going tonight in Beantown against a Boston Red Sox team that needs some good luck. They are a little desperate indeed, but Spencer Strider's getting the ball for the Braves. Last time out, he had 9 strikeouts in that win over the Marlins.
22: And the payoff pitch. Breaking ball, got him. Swing and a miss. That guy doesn't strike out much. Big curveball.
20: He's 2-0, has a 3-flat ERA, 12 walks, 27 strikeouts, a 1.14 whip, and opponents are only batting 171 against him. For the Red Sox, friendly face. Well, no one say friendly. A familiar face. Ranger Suarez, 30-year-old, is 2-2, has a 2.40 ERA, 14 walks, and 43 strikeouts. Of course, the Braves know all about him from his time with the Philadelphia Phillies. For leadoff show at 5:30, first pitch between the Braves and the Red Sox, 6:45 from Fenway Park on the Braves Radio Network.
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5: Stevens 1-0. Bounce towards second. This is going to do it. Win to Honey in time. And for the first time ever, the Georgia Bulldogs win the Southeastern Conference Tournament. The Dogs do the double. SEC champions. And now SEC tournament champions. And Georgia does it in style, winning it in 7 with an 11-1 run rule victory over the Arkansas Razorbacks.

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3: Sir, it was a great weekend for the Georgia baseball team, and it's just amazing how this Georgia team hadn't won the SEC regular season championship, which is considered the league championship, since 2008. The Dogs get presented with their trophy before the game, it seems like 100 years ago, before the game Thursday against Mississippi State. And then they go and win their first ever SEC tournament title and run rule the Arkansas Razorbacks.
4: What's better than one trophy coming back from Hoover, Alabama? Two trophies coming back from Hoover, Alabama.
3: And a stop at Bucky's.
4: Definitely a stop at Bucky's. Did you stop at Bucky's?
3: We did not.
4: Way back? I was tempted to ask you to pick up some sour power for the studio, but I mean, it's all good.
3: Yeah,
4: it's
3: we were on the somewhere. Move.
4: I get it.
3: Pretty quick.
4: Back to what you said a second ago, I think any Tuesday that feels like a Monday should be called Championship Tuesday. But yeah, we'll double compound that with the Dogs winning out there. It was great, man. I revert to you. How was the scene there? I mean, it was
3: awesome.
4: The TV on my back porch was awesome.
3: Incredible feeling.
4: But your view was a little better than mine.
3: And I was down on the field, and I appreciate you. I sent Logan the pictures that I took with the trusty iPhone. That worked out okay, and you turned those into some social media, so I do appreciate that. Brought back some of the confetti from when they shot the confetti cannon off. So it doesn't quite have the same effect as it does when you're in the bins for football, but still it was all over the field there. Same color, by the way, as the confetti from the bins. And yeah, just an incredible weekend. It really was. And the amount of people on Saturday that were actually when we won on Thursday and then we went back because we didn't have to play on Friday when we got back over there on Saturday, the amount of people saying, man, it's weird seeing you guys here on the weekend. Do y'all even know what Birmingham looks like on a Saturday? And like, well, not really. And then the emotions of winning the whole thing for the first time. And I said to Jeff, I go, this must have been what John Wilkerson at Tennessee felt like a couple of years ago when they win the SEC tournament. And honestly, Tennessee had been farther out in the desert than we have. And for them to suddenly get good, catch fire, win the SEC tournament, and then go on and win the national championship, that just blew John's mind. And that's kind of how it feels here for us to win the SEC tournament title like this, too. So now it gets real, as they like to say. But I'm glad now, if nothing else, that Georgia didn't have to tax the pitching staff. The Dogs didn't have to win 8 games in 7 days. You know, they had to win 20 games in 14 days. How did they do it? It wasn't that kind of thing either. Georgia played very good baseball. And in fact, the five-run inning that the Gators had in the third inning on Thursday, if I'm remembering correctly, was the only multi-run inning that the Dogs gave up. And I'm sorry, not the Gators on Saturday, not Thursday. The Gators scored 5 in the third on Saturday. So the rest of the weekend, on Thursday, Mississippi State scored a run in the third, a run in the sixth, and a run in the ninth. The Gators did have that 5-run third on Saturday, but all they got was a run in the first and a run in the seventh on Saturday. And then Arkansas hit the solo homer in the sixth inning on Sunday, and that was it. So the pitching was really good. Georgia didn't have to, as we say, tax the bullpen or anything like that, tax the pitching staff. And now the Dogs will be ready to go this weekend for the regional here.
4: Yeah, we talked all last couple of weeks since Georgia clinched the SEC regular season when LSU was in town, which that feels like forever ago. We knew that Georgia would play that Thursday 4:00 game out in Hoover, and we knew we didn't have to tax the bullpen with the potential day off. Yeah, all that roadmap was already laid out for you well before you got there, but it was nice to experience it as opposed to the other teams that did have to throw a lot of games and just have the whole, you know, usual experience out in Hoover that Georgia did not have to have. Now, also, I'm trying to remember, you can help me out with this, to be such a rainy, nasty week in Hoover, the only delay Georgia experienced was the championship game, right? That was it.
3: No, we had a rain delay. We had an hour rain delay in the Florida game.
4: Okay. I'm trying to just recall everything.
3: I
4: was a very busy person.

0: person over the weekend too. But yeah, it was but
1: that
0: minimal.
1: Was the thing. Georgia came out and played great coming out of the rain delay.
0: Yeah, but even that is like for what the weather was this weekend in the whole Southeast, not just Hoover. It feels like that was kind of a win to only have the hour for Florida and the couple of hours before the championship game. Now, you could see it through the TV. You could see how the ball was reacting in the outfield. That field was wet on Sunday, the outfield. I know, but the way I view that is both teams played under the same conditions. It's not ideal. It's not perfect. But you cannot deny an 11-1 run rule victory to say, oh, well, let's blame it on the wet grass. Like, I don't think anybody from Arkansas is doing that. But to me, it's a non-factor. It's unfortunate that the rain was so heavy that day. I don't know if you put it out there. There were multiple pictures from like the booth looking at the field during the rain. That was soup. It was an absolute swamp out there. But
1: I did take some pictures. It was Lake Hoover is what we were calling.
0: Yeah, but I mean credit to the grounds crew at Hoover. Whoever the Leeds ground crew guy is, I don't know his name right now off the top of my head. He's apparently very active on social media, and he put together some very fun, entertaining videos of several rain delays throughout the weekend of him kind of videoing himself and making some jokes and whatnot. It was kind of cool, but yeah, credit to them just for doing everything they could. When you have 16 teams playing on your field over the span of, 5 or 6 days, that's tough work, man. That is really tough work.
1: I will give a shout-out to Kyle Odom and Ethan Barr, who are part of University of Georgia grounds crew for various sports. And they were over there. And I know Kyle, we call him KO, Kyle Odom. He goes over there every year and works the tournament.
0: That's cool.
1: And I don't know how if Ethan goes every year, if he's been before, I don't know. But both of them were there, I mean, basically representing the University of Georgia. So I don't know if they have grounds crew guys from all the schools come in, but they were a big part of it. And man, they definitely earned their dinner, their supper for what they were able to do this week.
0: But bottom line, Georgia gets the wins when you're able to play, and you run ruled Arkansas. Someone put this out there that was kind of cool. I kind of had to remind myself. So now Georgia, over the three front porch sports, football, baseball, and basketball, the Georgia beat Arkansas in the SEC championship. Was that 0-2?
1: For football,
0: in the Georgia Dome, and then they beat Arkansas in the was that the miracle year when
1: 2008
0: the basketball when you had to go to Tech to win two games in one day. That second game was against Arkansas,
1: and ironically, I was in Fayetteville with baseball that weekend. The baseball team was playing Arkansas that weekend.
0: So that won an SEC tournament there, and then what happened this past weekend? So now Georgia has beaten Arkansas in a. Not tournament because football is just a one game, but you know what I'm saying. Just to win an SEC championship trophy in three front porch sports to beat Arkansas. Not that there's a hidden rivalry there or anything. In fact, haven't we had this like random summer conversation before? Like, what team in the SEC feels least like a rival? And Arkansas might be that for the Georgia Bulldogs. I have no ill will toward Arkansas. I have no strong feelings one way or the other, unless they're on the field with the Georgia Bulldogs. Then I want to beat them by 100 in no matter what sport it is. But it's not like this, oh, yeah, we felt even sweeter to do it against the Hogs. Like, I don't think any Georgia fan says that anytime.
1: No.
0: And I don't think Arkansas says that about Georgia. It's a mutual probably respect, if anything. But no, it's good to beat anybody. Would it have been sweeter if that were the Florida Gators in the championship game? I mean, you could make that argument, but winning it was just great regardless.
1: So I don't know who came up with that stat, but I'll tell you this. I was looking here Sunday morning, and this says 7:12 a.m. It could have been 8:12 a.m. Eastern, whatever time the phone. I was in Birmingham, so the phone recorded it as 7:12 a.m. And my buddy Trey Bliss, and he's a caller in the show quite a bit, and he's the one that said, pretty sure Georgia and Arkansas joined Bama, Florida, as the only pairs of teams to meet an SEC championship game in football, baseball, and basketball. And then for Georgia to have beaten Arkansas in all three sports is pretty crazy stuff. So, yeah, it doesn't happen very often. In fact, just winning the SEC baseball championship and the football championship in the same season doesn't happen very often either. So for what this Georgia team has done, it's pretty crazy stuff. And now the Dogs know what the road to Omaha looks like. It looks like Athens, Georgia, hopefully this weekend and next weekend. And we know Boston College is the 2, Liberty's the 3, and Long Island is the 4 seed. And then it is, you know, kind of keeping an eye on the other side, the potential super regional. If the Dogs advance, it's the one hosted by Mississippi State.
0: Yeah, that's it. I'm not.
1: Which has like gotten a lot of Georgia, the angst turned up again.
0: It's a team that you've beaten 4 times this year.
1: Yeah, 4-0 against.
0: Which, I don't know, I guess the argument or the mindset is if you've beaten them 4 times already, why would you have to do it again, potentially? I know there's a lot of possibilities here, but yes, if it goes chalk and if the 2 national seeds win their regionals, certainly it would be Georgia and Mississippi State. But I don't know. It's I'm not angsty, whatever you want to say. I don't think it's a bad thing at all. Yeah, when the uniforms hit the field, hopefully in that super regional, not this weekend but next, yeah, I can see the stress level rising a little bit when it's time to play ball and all right, you've beaten them 4 times, so you try again. But bottom line first, obviously, is take care of Long Island on Friday night and hopefully Boston College or Liberty. I think Georgia got a very favorable draw, as they should, with the number 3 national seed. Look, I'm going to say this from a fan perspective and only from a fan perspective. Not a single one of those logos incite fear in me right now, the way this Georgia team is playing. It's postseason baseball. I know anything can happen. I am not naive to realize that teams beat teams in this tournament that you would not suspect all the time. And hopefully that doesn't happen in Athens this weekend. But, I mean, you couldn't have given me a better 3 teams to come in to say, all right, I'm feeling good that Georgia can take care of business this weekend. Again, that's me as a fan talking on the air. That's not Coach Johnson. That's not the players running their mouths about this weekend. But let's get it on, man. Georgia fans got the fever right now. Let's crank the lights up Friday night and go play the Sharks, who we're familiar with.
1: A revenge.
0: They came in. It is a revenge game. What, 4 or 5 years ago, or not that long, they were the Blackbirds.
1: I think it was actually,
0: in.
1: Was it pre-COVID?
0: Could have been.
1: I think it will. I'll give the exact date.
0: I think you're right. I think it may be 2019-ish when they came in. But they were the Long Island Blackbirds. They have since changed their name. And they just came in and beat us 1-0 on a Tuesday night.
1: 2019.
0: Yeah, just a 1-0
1: I think the winning pitcher was from Georgia, and the game-winning RBI, or the guy that drove in the run, or the guy that scored the run, was from Georgia. It was weird.
0: Yeah,
1: it was weird.
0: But yeah, it feels good to have good things happen. Breaking news: winning is fun, and when you're following this baseball team this year, it has been a lot of fun just to watch this team find ways to do it. Look, it's even down 6-0 against Florida. It felt like, all right, this, your backs are obviously against the wall right now, but I don't think a Georgia fan in existence said it was over. They just didn't. And this Georgia team, you know, can score runs in bunches. And that's exactly what they did, crawling back in that thing to eventually get the win. But I don't think anybody was down and out when you're down 6-0, because you've watched this team enough to know that the scoring can and will come. And it did. It was awesome. And then just to get that fast start against Arkansas, that was just a very, very enjoyable few hours of to soak in that game in, because you just kind of felt like it was over the way Georgia was hitting and the way Arkansas was not early on. It just kind of felt like we're in cruise control and eventually this win's going to come. And it did. And to get a run rule in the championship game, I thought that was kind of cool.
1: I did too, because we got back about midnight and it saved us at least an hour to an hour and a half. So we do appreciate that as well on Sunday night. Mm-hmm. The team still stopped off at Bucky's. But yeah, I mean, this has been just a dream season. I mean, it really has. And it's not done yet. I'm not saying it's done, but just what everything that Georgia has accomplished so far has just been absolutely insane. And Jeff and I were saying this is not a knock on the Georgia baseball program or the baseball team, but when Kirby got hired a decade ago, you expected this hire was to bring Georgia SEC championships and national championships. You expected it. I know it had been a long time, and the Dogs finally cash in 21 and 22. When the Wes Johnson hire was made, it was one of those things where it wasn't, you know, it's not the same as football. It's like, we can do this, but this is the thing. We've got the right guy here. We really like this guy. If he gets the right players, the right coaches, we can do this. Mm-hmm. Not we will do this. You know what I mean? It's just different. And every school would be the same thing. And here he has in 3 years, he's been a top eight national seed each year. He's won an SEC championship, first one since 08. He's won an SEC tournament championship, which Georgia had never done before. And he's been named SEC Coach of the Year. So what Wes has done is just why it's just like, man, this is just absolutely incredible where the Bulldogs are right now. Mm-hmm. And that, to me, just it's a different kind of you know, I guess just feeling of just where the team is. We knew this was a possibility, and here we are talking about it right now.
0: It's also, I don't want to say surprising, but it's interesting to say the least that we've done it with the bats. Mm-hmm. Georgia, and let me say, Georgia has had some very, very good pitching under Wes Johnson, but we haven't had that ace, that like unhittable, just unbelievable pitcher. I'll use Paul Skeens as the example, obviously, that he coached at LSU, the Air Force transfer. But I mean, there hasn't been that, like, in other words, when Coach Johnson was hired, one of the first like analytical things to think about is, oh man, we're going to get some really good pitching that wants to come play for Wes Johnson.
1: No one's going to score.
0: Yeah, like our rotation's going to be awesome. Yeah. And it's been great. I'm not knocking the Georgia pitching, but we haven't had that like best pitcher in college, like that name or anything like that. We've been winning with good pitching, but also with a lot of offense these last couple of years. And this is where, what is it, Tennessee fan or Arkansas, I'm sorry, a Mississippi State fan is going to jump in and say, well, if our field was that small, we'd hit homers too. That seems to be the mindset around people that don't like the Georgia Bulldogs winning right now.
1: Oh,
0: but,
1: yeah.
0: But you can't deny this team winning everywhere. That's the whole, like, slam the door in their face is, what did Georgia do on the road in the SEC this year? They won 5 series in the Central Time Zone. that's the end-all, be-all as far as my argument scheme goes. But,
1: and now it's funny because we just swept a weekend series in Birmingham, the Central Time Zone, and beat Florida, which is the only team that won a series from Georgia, too. So now the Dogs are 2-2 against the Gators this year.
0: Well, we really, really hope to play in the Central Time Zone one more time. That'd be Omaha. But right now we know the next 2 weekends, this weekend and potentially the second weekend, could be or will be in Athens if we play on. So it'll be good to be home. I can't wait. I think this fan base right now has the fever. It feels like, and I'm not trying to compare it directly, but back in 91 when the worst of first, I know the Dogs were not worse last year, but we had that everybody pays attention. Everybody stops what they're doing to watch the Braves. Now it kind of feels like that with this Georgia baseball team. I just think when Friday night rolls around, that Foley Field's going to be packed, and it's going to be great. I think this weekend should be potentially just a really, really good atmosphere over at Foley Field. I do not expect the Georgia fans to lack in making it feel like it's something smaller than it is. It's going to be big. And that potential, just thinking about it, we've already mentioned it once, just envisioning a Georgia-Mississippi State super regional. Now, it could certainly be Georgia and Cincinnati. It could be Georgia. Who are the other teams over there? Cincinnati, Louisiana, or Lipscomb. You never know. We'll see what happens, man. Wasn't it last year the number one overall seed, Vandy, was eliminated by who? Who was it that got him at the very end?
1: Wright State.
0: You're right. Vandy, by the way, not in the tournament, first time since 05. But yeah, could it be a Lipscomb that steps up and shocks Mississippi State? Absolutely. Could it be a Liberty that puts a little bit of scare in Georgia? Absolutely. This tournament's crazy. Let's go have some fun, man. It's going to be awesome. And I guess, are the A&M fans, or who else am I leaving out here? Are the Florida fans, are they big mad that Georgia got a top 3 seed? Because weren't we told the last few weeks that our RPI was just embarrassing?
1: Yeah.
0: There's no way Georgia should be a top 8 seed. But number 3 is basically telling everybody that the experts know what they're talking about.
1: So after the dust has settled, what is Georgia's RPI? 7. Hmm. So the Dogs end up going 26-7 against the SEC if you count the 3 tournament wins.
0: Here, something I thought about this week, and I don't know the answer to this. Maybe you do. I'm going to throw a scenario that's so outlandish, but I need to for this question. If Missouri, who had a crummy, crappy season, if they got red hot and won the SEC baseball tournament, I know they're in the field, but what do they get in addition? Is it just in the field? They're not guaranteed like a top 16 spot or anything like that. To like host a regional.
1: They would have been a 3 or 4 seed.
0: Okay, so that is, they don't get to like host a regional by winning that. They would just be in the field.
1: Exactly.
0: Okay, making sure.
1: The top 16 seeds hosted. Yeah, they're not guaranteed a top 16. Yeah. It's not like football.
0: Okay.
1: Yeah, it's not like that. Yeah. So they would have been in the field, but they would have been a 3 somewhere. Maybe, I mean, they would have been more like a 3.5.
0: Okay. No, I know. It would have been, and like I said, that's an outlandish scenario. But I didn't mean like a top 16 ranking. I just mean like, do you get a host?
1: Right, right.
0: Something like that. But no, the answer is no. So they'd just be shuffled in there somewhere.
1: Just out of curiosity, what did their RPI finish up as? 109. So they would have been a 3 seed somewhere. Mm-hmm. I think Kentucky, the bracket, I left it sitting on my desk. I'll get it during the break. And I know we need a break because we're going to do leadoff emails here since we got Alan coming in. But the SEC did get 12 teams in. I got to get all my brackets. But anyway, good stuff this weekend for sure.
0: Very.
1: All right. We'll take a quick break. We'll come back. Leadoff emails on the other side at 6:29.
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0: 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Championship so nice you win them twice, Dave. That's the way I
1: got that right.
0: Look at it this year, man. Good times in the Georgia baseball history book right now. Keep writing it, though, man. It's not done yet. Georgia and Long Island going to come up Friday night at 7 o'clock. And I get this regional underway. LIU, now the Land Sharks, I believe. Is that their official, the Land Sharks, or just the Sharks?
1: I don't know.
0: I think they might be the Sharks.
1: Okay.
0: I know they had that weird mascot change a few years ago. Yeah. That's all I know.
1: Trying to throw everybody off.
0: Trying to confuse every one of us. The Braves back in action tonight. We'll have that on the Ref, right?
1: Yeah.
0: Braves game tonight.
1: Yeah, 6:45, 5:30 airtime.
0: Taking on the Boston Red Sox up in Fenway Park. I always enjoy watching the Braves in Boston. I like Fenway Park. I like the history there, so that'll be fun to watch. Before we get to these emails, man, it was kind of weird watching the Braves like struggle to score. We lost two games in a row, dropped a series to Washington, and only scored one run in the final two games. The Nationals, I think, are a little better than maybe your mind tells you the Nationals are. They got some pretty good players over there. But just a odd kind of slamming of the brakes almost to see the Braves struggle offensively for a couple of games after a really fun Friday night win in extra innings. But now we've lost two in a row. We lost a series. Do the Braves suck? That's my column this morning, Dave.
1: Yeah.
0: Do the Braves
1: break
0: suck?
1: Break them up.
0: Yeah.
1: Break them up.
0: Old friend, I heard Barrett Salee say this morning, I had forgotten Ranger Suarez pitches for the Boston Red Sox now, but Braves versus Ranger Suarez.
1: That's right.
0: Tonight up in Boston.
1: Strider and Suarez.
0: Looking forward to that.
1: Yeah.
0: Strider's been looking pretty good of late. So, yeah, that'll be fun viewing tonight. I don't know the forecast in Boston, but I'll look later. I'm not going to look right now.
1: The Red Sox, I didn't realize this, so they're 22-30 overall. They're 8 games under 500. Just 8-17 at Fenway Park this year. So, they've been very good. At home, obviously, haven't been very good. I guess they've been kind of 500. Let's see if they're 8 games under 500 at home. I'm sorry, 9 games under and 8 games overall. They've actually been better on the road than they have at home this year. Mm-hmm. And forecast today in Boston's really nice. Good. So it's a sunny and 82 all day, cloudy and 84 tomorrow, and then Thursday. There's rain potentially in the afternoon a little bit, but it doesn't look like it's going to affect the game. So the Braves are in the right place instead of being at the TP this week. Weather-wise, Boston is going to be nice.
0: Yeah, man.
1: All right, here we go. Time for some leadoff emails.
2: You've got mail.
1: Of course, our man Dr. Clay down in South Florida will lead things off. Good morning, Dr. Clay, Delray Beach, Florida. And he says, good Tuesday morning. To the Jerry Hayes and William Neal Browder of Sports Radio. Jerry Hayes and William Neal Browder of Sports Radio. And on this championship season, with more still to play, and a shout out to a Georgia baseball team that just rolls with the flow of the game, how about songwriter Hayes and William Neal Browder, a.k.a. T.G. Shepherd, the original writer and singer of 70s country classic, Rollin' with the Flow. How about some T.G. Shepherd or Charlie Rich, who made the song popular?
0: I feel like that was a language I just know nothing about. There's a lot of names and words. And I don't even know the song. Do you know this song?
1: I do know the song, yeah. I didn't know it was. Are you playing the Charlie Rich version?
0: Yes.
1: Or is it, yeah.
0: I love me some classic country Saturday night, but I guess I haven't listened enough to really know the Charlie Rich song.
1: This is classic country Saturday night right here on 106.1 WNGC, your Georgia country. I'm raising hell just like I did. Yes.
0: Did he just say a cuss word?
1: What? I've got a lot of excellent. Rolling with the Flow. All right. What was Adele's song called?
0: The what?
1: Didn't she have something? Her Grammy great song that she had a few years ago. It's been longer than a few years ago. It's been
0: Paging Annika.
1: No, it's a that's an easy one to find. But yeah, wasn't her something like that had roll or rolling in the rolling? It was rolling in the something. You know, sure, the song.
0: I probably
1: rolling
0: do,
1: in
0: but
1: the
0: I
1: deep.
0: Have no idea.
1: Rolling in the deep.
0: Adele.
1: Fire that up. It's in our main computer.
0: How do you spell Adele?
1: A-D-E-L-E.
0: This is out of my... I'm just not.
1: You know this song.
0: I'm sure I do. I'm sure I do. I just don't know it until I hear it.
1: That's A-D-E-L-E. What I'm saying.
0: A-D-E-L-E.
1: Yeah. Rolling. You're acting like I'm giving you some obscure song out of nowhere. If I know the song, it ain't obscure. Okay, that was Rolling in the Deep. This is Rolling in the Deep.
0: Yeah, it's ringing a bell.
1: Now this got me wondering, what year was that? This was... Rolling in the Deep, 2010. Oh, wow. 16 years ago. Okay. No big deal. All right. Thank you, Logan, for helping me scratch that itch.
0: Just get the fade out or the abrupt stop. Which one?
1: Either one you want.
0: The abrupt stop. Let's get it out of there.
1: You are reading live an email from Delray Beach, 629 miles away from Foley Field, home of the not good enough for 14th place LSU, but good enough for regular season and SEC tournament champions. Dave, like the millions that use the app and listen to this show, there are so many of us listening to you and Jeff Sunday call the game. Really special day. Just like Kirby is the perfect guy for Georgia, so are you and Jeff. Oh, well, thank you very much. That's very nice of you to say. I'm not going to lie. When Jeff and I were driving back on Sunday night, we kind of like had a little part of our conversation of how many miles we've driven, rolled across the SEC over the years, and we had never won an SEC tournament championship. No, we won an SEC regular season championship, but it's just incredible what this team has done. So thank you for saying that. I appreciate that. Coach Johnson's team didn't just get hot to win the SEC. This is a team that has been elite the entire season. You know what's funny, too? Of the 30 SEC games that Georgia played, the Bulldogs lost the first one and lost the last one. So they were 23-7 overall, or in the SEC, 23-5 without those bookend games, which is kind of interesting. And of course, Cole Johnson's catch against Tennessee, that Sunday game-winning catch, won that series for Georgia. That was the very first series of the season, SEC series. Not sure who would have been left out, but Mercer has to be stinging by getting skipped.
0: When they got the snub, I was curious if they had anything on their social media about it, but they basically on Sunday morning or Saturday night, no, on Monday morning or Sunday night, had a very detailed infographic of all their resume, just basically saying, why would you leave us out? Why? How could you? But then they haven't done anything since then, so I imagine the Mercer team is very upset. There's no, like, secondary tournament to go play in.
1: NIT.
0: No, when they beat Georgia Tech at Tech a few weeks ago, that really felt like, all right, that was a really big win for Mercer. Maybe that'll get them in with their resume, but the committee didn't see it that way. It is a snub. It's probably the biggest snub talked about out there is Mercer's resume and them not getting in. So I don't know any Bears. I don't know how the fan base feels, but I would have liked to have seen them in. It would have been cool.
1: Yeah, no, I agree. Moving on, the bad Gainesville team has to be happy about hosting, but likely not as happy that Miami is there too. Chadwick Trump giveth Friday night with the walk-off single. Then Chadwick Trump taketh away with the dismissal with the bases loaded and one out, down by one in the ninth on Sunday. Even after a disappointing weekend, the Braves are still first in all of Major League Baseball in batting average, ninth in on-base percentage, first in slugging, and first in team ERA.
0: Yeah, when you don't have a Drake Baldwin or a Sean Murphy in the lineup because they're both hurt right now, you got to throw a Chadwick Trump out there. It was a lot of fun Friday night seeing him do multiple things in extra innings to get the Braves back in and get the walk-off. But I would add to your email, Clay, don't forget that Ronald Acuna Jr., former MVP that doesn't know how to hit anymore, just kind of trickled one out in the infield to end the game. That Chadwick Trump strikeout was with one out, and Acuna just kind of did what Acuna's been doing lately, not hitting the ball hard. He's getting on base. I'm not saying he's having a terrible year, but, I mean, what happened to my MVP? He can't hit anymore. So, I don't know. It was a roller coaster weekend for the Braves.
1: I know what Stevie T would say to that. Trade him while you can.
0: I think Bill's probably the biggest ringleader of that, too, right now.
1: Matt Olson, first in offensive WAR for the Braves, and last, you guessed it, your $20 million shortstop, H.S. Kim. Bill would probably be upset with me for bringing it up, but they're just numbers. And if there's a guy in South Florida emailing about Braves numbers, you just know there's some poor Padres fan that sends daily emails to or calls the San Diego sports station discussing how after 192 at-bats, Fernando Tatis has zero homers and 16 RBIs.
0: I am learning right now that Fernando Tatis Jr., I guess, has no homers this year. Is that right?
1: The road to Omaha goes through Athens. I guess so. Yeah, I'm learning that as well. That wasn't the news of him that I saw over the weekend that I thought was very interesting. Did you see that about he's been in a court battle with his representation group?
0: Mm-mm. Isn't he one of those players that signed when they're in like the very help me out.
1: Let me see if what I'm about to say is going to answer your question here, since I was kind of in the middle of that. So he had signed in the minor league, or he had signed when he was young, a contract that this group, this representation group, gave him $2 million. And they're betting on you to be good. The thing is, if you make it to the big leagues, they get 10% of your future earnings. That, for Fernando Tatis, is a lot of money. He decided that he didn't like that. He didn't like the way he said was coerced into signing this contract and didn't think it was right. Well, a judge ruled in favor of this representation company. He was like, no, you legally owe them 10% of what you have made. And it isn't too bad Fernando Tatis didn't know anybody in the big leagues that would have been able to help him if he really thought that. I say that sarcastically. His dad played in the big leagues.
0: Mm-hmm.
1: So anyway, Tatis is not only doing anything, but now he's given 10%. It's like the church. He's given 10% of his money to this representation group, whatever they're called. Very interesting. All right, the road to Omaha. Is that what you were going to ask?
0: Yeah.
1: Yeah, that's what it was.
0: You would pause. I thought you were asking me to, like, chime in on that. I didn't realize I was interrupted.
1: Yeah, but, I got it. But We're good. So anyway, there you go.
0: And I heard about that years ago. There's other players in the same agency, whatever you want to call these guys. I think there was like some big ESPN, I don't know, not a feature, not a 30 for 30, but like a feature about that group too, how they're just like making a ton of money. And is it ethical? That was the big question, whatever. But when you sign a player, and your point is very taken, by the way, Fernando Tatis's father, I don't know what he made, but I don't think they're living in some slum either. I don't think the Tatis family was hurting for basic necessities when Tatis Jr. was coming up. But there are some players, I'm not saying in generality, but like think about some player from the Dominican, or pick another country, Curacao, something like that. They might be living in a slum.
1: Cuba.
0: And then if they get the opportunity, hey, we'll give you $2 million now, we're banking on you, that's an offer that is going to change your life. Then you go on to be some superstar and you owe them tens or even more millions of dollars down the road. It's kind of weird. But business is a
1: what I would like to know, and I didn't see this. How much money has this company given to players that didn't make it?
0: Mm-hmm.
1: No, just out of curiosity, like, you could say what you want about that, but are they holding up their end of the bargain too? They're not asking for their $2 million back if Logan Booker from Curacao doesn't make it.
0: Mm-hmm.
1: And they may not be giving $2 million to every player, but however much money they're giving to these guys. Yes. That's they're on the hook too if the guys don't make it. So it's one of those things that I would say goes both ways. And Fernando Tatis, what was that contract that they were talking about with him? That when he signed this gigantic contract with the Padres, 10% of that was automatically going to this group.
0: He's making 20 million this year, 25 the next couple. Then let me count on air. 1, 2, 3, 4, 5. He's got a 6-year stretch from 29 through 34 where he's going to make 36 million a year.
1: Mm-hmm.
0: So I think the salary may be worth about 270 million bucks.
1: So BLA is the group. And the Friday ruling says he must pay an arbitration award of 3.2 million plus $240,000 in interest, $250,000 in attorney's fees, and $14,000 in other costs, totaling just under $3.74 million. But that is not everything. So it says, all right, big league advance. He owes him $3.74 million as he tries to avoid his agreement to pay the firm 10% of his future earnings. I'll come back to it because every article I'm clicking on is behind a paywall. But yeah, I don't see the ESPN one. Pretty crazy stuff, though.
0: But yeah, I did not realize he had not homered yet this year, and he's been playing. He's played in 52 games. It's not like he's been injured or whatever. But I've mentioned Acuna kind of disappearing with the power. He's not been hitting at all this year. He's getting on base. I'm not saying he's not doing nothing, but right now, Ronald Acuna Jr., what does he have, two homers this year? Where is his batting? I'm trying to get to it as we typing and searching at the same time. One of my least favorite things to do on the air. But yes, it's just he's not been hitting like you would expect him to at all. Why is Baseball Reference? It's like not giving me the list on Acuna's page in the right order. I'm going to refresh that.
1: I'm getting the old spin over here. Maybe our whatever. Anyway, while you're looking for that, I'm going to move
0: on. Acuna has two home runs this year.
1: Yeah.
0: Two homers in 40 games. That's not Acuna-like. He's batting .242. It's not a disaster. But what happened to my guy that used to just knock the cover off the ball? One of the sweetest swings in Major League Baseball. He's not doing it.
1: Yeah.
0: And I know, again, I brought that up because Clay mentioned Trump striking out, but then they still had another chance with the bases loaded with Acuna. Should have felt pretty good, but it'll trickle out to second base. Game over.
1: Well, let's see how it goes tonight, I guess. See what they're going to do with Acuna in the lineup. All right, let's move on to our man Tony.
3: You've got
1: in mail. Winder. Tony. He's in the Vatican. He's at the Vatican today. What? I told you winning the SEC tournament would be great. Do I have to stay over here until the Dogs lose? Go Dogs. Hey, well, at least the Pope speaks English. Well, they all speak English. They've all spoken English. This is his first. Let me rephrase it. At least the Pope speaks English as his first language. Mm-hmm. That's what I meant.
0: The Vatican, just a reminder, is an independent country.
1: Correct.
0: It is the smallest with just 109 acres. So, Tony, you could walk the perimeter of that country, and that'd be kind of cool to say.
1: It's surrounded by Italy. Yeah. That's where it is. But anyway, that's cool, Tony. Yeah, you got to stay over there. You are not allowed to come back.
0: I also have a track record. Whenever I take a vacation during the summer, the Braves seem to never lose. That's been a thing for many years, too. If the Braves need to go on a run, let me run somewhere for a little while.
1: Well, if it's not a physical vacation, we'll take a mental vacation and then see if that does anything. All right, well, let's read one more before we have to break, and then we'll pick them up.
4: You've got mail.
1: Maybe in the 8 o'clock hour, where Stevie T says big congrats. It really didn't cross my mind as the likes of a championship, like when the football team wins the SEC, until I started seeing social media posts about DJ and JD winning a baseball national championship after all these years of college calling games. Well, you mean an SEC championship? Congrats, Dave. Congrats, JD. Thank you. We didn't win it. We were just part of it. I'm glad to be part of the story and glad to tell the story. But those guys and the coaches and the support staff and everybody else, man, they are terrific, and they deserve great news, fellas. All the credit. However, y'all know how I am about 960 the ref firsts. And unless the video evidence has been suppressed, Dave, I'm highly disappointed that I haven't seen footage of you partaking in any weather tarp, rain delay, slip and slide shenanigans. Yeah, where's Rick Dempsey when you need him? And if he's passed away, I apologize. But yeah, you don't get the classic guys sliding on the tarp. In fact, now, well, Georgia doesn't have one because they have artificial turf. The grounds crew, I think, would lose their mind if they saw someone or people out on the tarp sliding around, potentially tearing it, which I don't blame them. During this span of time calling games, I wonder how many mound visits took place? 1 million. Balks have been called? About 1,000. Rain, snow delays? At least 100, etc. Stevie, proud to be a part of the morning show T. Thank you very much, Stevie T. We appreciate that, and always great to hear from you.
0: I've seen the Dogs play through some snow in Foley Field when Florida State was in town a few years ago, like 10 years ago. It's been a while.
1: It's happened. But the mound visits, good gracious.
0: I've seen a snow delay over at Jack Turner Stadium, and I saw him get that field ready to go again about 4 hours later during one of those early season tournaments. That was fun.
1: That is when it gets crazy, crazy. All right, I can squeeze in one more here. All right,
3: You got mail.
1: Hey, it's Hushed and Rich checking in. Rich, good Tuesday morning to you. And he says, good morning, double SEC baseball champs. So I have a question. Jeff always talks about how it's a no-brainer to take the first game on Friday of the regional if you host. From listening to him, it seems like we get that choice. If that's the case, then why are we playing the 7 o'clock game this Friday night, especially since it's looking like a rainy weekend and that game could start at 9 o'clock at night? Omaha or bust? Go Dogs from Houston Rich. Yeah, I know. That's crazy. We did it last year, and I don't know if there's just maybe a little bit of scar tissue not getting out of the regional last year. I don't know. I'm not sure. I know the Dogs won the first game, and maybe it was just the choice. Hey, we're going to play the Friday night game. We're going to get fully packed. We're going to do what we can. I understand the weather and Mother Nature may have something different to say about that. But that may be the thinking on that, too. The Friday games have all been evening games, have been night games, and want to try and stay in a routine, that kind of thing. But, yeah, that's what Georgia's looking at. 7 o'clock on Friday. But you win that game, even if you have to wait around a little bit, then you're fine for the next day. Here's the thing, though. If you lose that Friday night game, then you got to turn around and play at noon on Saturday. So a quick, quick turnaround. All right, Rich, great to hear from you. Let's take a break, Logan, at 6:54.
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1: All right, so morning show presented by Piedmont Orthopedics and Sports Medicine, the official healthcare provider of the Georgia Bulldogs, where it's currently 71 degrees already here in Athens, supposed to get up to 82 today. Alan Thomas will be along with us here in the next few minutes. Be the first time he's ever come in as the Bulldogs have won an SEC tournament in baseball. That's to be a first.
0: You better be wearing a shirt or something that says
1: it. I know, right?
0: I bet you can go to the bookstore today and buy a shirt.
1: He'll have something going. Yeah, something. Exactly. Well, we need to find out all that.
0: We definitely will.
1: Need to find out all that. We'll have the Braves coming up for you tonight at 6:45. And that'll be a 5:30 airtime. The last time today you can hear Paul will be at 5:30.
0: Excellent.
1: And then it's on to the soothing sounds of Barrett Salee. I'd like to thank the NCAA baseball site for Printable Bracket, and it sent me 16 different pages. That's what I get for just hitting print and going.
0: Yeah, the whoever's in charge of the office supply budget's very upset at you right now for printing 16 unnecessary.
1: 16
0: pages.
1: Unnecessary.
0: It's not in color, is it?
1: Yeah, no.
0: All right, good.
1: No, I guess technically 15 unnecessary. Mm-hmm. I was going to use one page, but now I've used 16.
0: Yeah, I've just bookmarked the website. The website's fine. The bracket you can look at there, but yeah, I would. I guess it's just
1: like
0: too
1: to
0: big
1: have
0: for
1: the bracket. Right. And I like to write in. I'm old school. I understand. But, yeah. All right. Let's take a break, Logan. It is 6:58.
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1: All right, it's the morning show presented by Piedmont Orthopedics and Sports Medicine, the official healthcare provider of the SEC champion Double Dogs regular season and SEC tournament champion Georgia baseball team. They will begin play in the Athens Regional Friday night at 7 o'clock, taking on Long Island. The rest of the regional has two other teams, and they will play, is it one or two? The bracket is 2 o'clock. Thank you, Alan. 2 o'clock, Boston College and Liberty.
0: Alan is so comfortable in the show, he can just throw numbers up with his fingers. Don't have to say it. Just throw
1: it
0: up.
1: Either get it right or shut it down.
0: 2 o'clock. Hey, Alan.
1: Alan Thomas.
20: Good morning. I learned hand signals back in 1987 at WBAT 1400 AM in Indiana.
1: Got to be able to do radio, all at least radio hand signals. That. Yeah. Yes. Yes. Good morning. How was the weekend? Yeah, that's
20: great weekend. That's great holiday weekend. Actually a chance here on campus to a little bit to catch our breath and enjoy watching our baseball team win that championship in Birmingham, which, by the way, just follows up a great regular season. And they did it every way that you expected us to do it, right?
1: Maybe give up
20: a bunch of runs, but not worry and come back in a game against Florida. Win a well-pitched game on both sides in the Mississippi State game, and then go out and after sitting in the dugout a long time waiting, go out and take care of business early. And then, you know, I thought, you know, and you know, Wes, you know, with the lineup in the championship game to Arcimone put him out there and him to deliver that way, that says as much as anything about this baseball team is that we know a lot of the names, but there are guys up and down that roster that when called upon can come in and do it. And certainly that was the move there. But just awesome to watch that championship and to see the first one ever –

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1: Crowds that you would see with Birmingham being kind of centrally located more to the conference than Arlington. Those are the things you got to think
2: about.
1: Talk
2: through things like that. There's a meeting that's kicking off today down in Destin.
1: Yeah, that's the SEC meeting.
2: We start talking about some of the things in the future. What will drive some of those things? Birmingham has been a great host and been a great place for it. And, you know, a time-honored rain delay is just something that goes with baseball mm-hmm. this time of year to begin with, right? But it seems that you get that when you're playing in a tournament situation. They've altered the format to try to, you know, have everybody in but have fewer games as opposed to having the old double elimination, which you could have for sure been playing games mm-hmm. every night till 3 in the morning. But, you know, Birmingham has been a great spot. It's centrally located in the footprint and the heart of SEC baseball, and Birmingham's done a great job. That said, there will be a time to look at other things, and other things I will tell you. Revenue opportunity and potential and the package that's put together, if you're not talking about that in this day and age, then you're not talking about college sports. So a lot of things will go into it. Like I said, Dave, I think it is through 30, if I'm not mistaken, how long that tournament is there. So that those kinds of things and decisions will have to be made in what's in the best interest of the conference and the best interest of our baseball teams playing in the country.
3: And when I thought about that, I mean, the retractable roof of, say, at Arlington or a Houston, throw that random retractable roofs out there, those are nice and that'd be wonderful. But I was thinking even in terms of, like, the Battery at Atlanta. Even though there's no roof, I know it would take a lot of logistics and scheduling. The Braves would have to be away every single year during that week and all that stuff. But, I mean, I just envision the Battery being a heck of a sweet place to bring 16 fan bases in
2: to enjoy a week of baseball. I mean, Atlanta's always been a great host for anything mm-hmm. SEC championship oriented. Would mm-hmm. be great. And, you know, if you schedule the right way and you have that out there far enough in advance, you know, the MLB team, if they're playing in there, certainly mm-hmm. can schedule away with that. But, you know, I'll tell you this, the real value for me of it being in Birmingham this week and the weather was the rain delays worked out just right that I could watch the Indianapolis 500 unimpeded. There was no flipping, and it almost timed out perfectly to jump over to the SEC Baseball Championship. So,
3: heck yeah, man.
2: That's my kind of Memorial Day weekend.
3: Yeah. Well, back to Hoover. I mean, I'm so glad that now the term Georgia has never won one of these. We can't say that ever again, which is awesome. So I don't know if Dave brought a cup of dirt back from the infield. We do have the confetti
1: here.
3: I didn't bring any dirt back.
1: I brought some of the confetti back.
3: If Jason Hasty doesn't want this, do you want to take a piece of confetti with you, Alan?
2: That's a great question. I'll say this, you know, and again, a lot of Georgia baseball fans out there have waited a long time, but if there have been two guys sitting in a radio booth as long as you and JD have, Dave, so I'm really happy for you guys to be able to get to call that. Great calls, by the way. Throughout, thought JD did a great call on a, you know, it's very seldom do you win a championship on a bouncing ball to second base, up 10
1: awesome.
2: Runs, but it was a great call
1: the
2: for that.
1: Dogs.
2: But you guys did a great job in carrying that and also having to sit through those rain delays, wondering should we put on alternate programming or not. But no, that's, like I said, if you can only be the first once, and congratulations to this team being the first team to win an SEC tournament championship for the University of Georgia.
1: How about when the Dogs beat Florida on Saturday? Make sure I got everything. The ninth, it was actually, let's see here, the top of the ninth was a 1-2-3. And then when the Dogs won Sunday, the top of the seventh, there was a walk, but it was, at that point, it was 11-1. So I got to finish filling out the scorebook because I was down on the field when the game ended. But that was a bounce out to second, so there was a walk. But Jordan Stevens after, I go, you know, it won't go down as a save, but that was a save throwing that scoreless seventh inning. He just laughed. He said, oh, yeah, it felt like it.
2: Because, you know, you go out there and give up a run, we're playing more.
1: Who knows what's
2: going to happen. But
1: that was great.
2: I mean, I thought he came in and threw really well.
1: He did. He has actually come on here in the –
2: Now,
1: last couple of weeks.
2: I am happy that, and again, we can talk about the ABS, which I thought for the most part did the right things and was really good. And mm-hmm. I think Dan Jackson understands the strike zone as well as anybody.
3: Yes, he does.
2: Having watched that. But
3: Arkansas,
2: we might have been the benefit of a couple of balls sitting there on that corner when Stevens came in, they might have gone to the headset there. But
1: they ran out of challenges.
2: They did. They didn't have any.
1: They ran out of challenges early on. That was interesting, too. And

0: Jeff and I deduced that the catcher's view of the strike zone is much better than the hitter's view of the strike zone.
1: Which be. You're right
0: makes
1: there in
0: perfect
1: the middle of
0: sense.
1: It.
0: The hitters didn't seem to be getting those, and the catchers did.
1: Yeah, I understand. And but no, I thought that worked out okay for, I mean, it was fast, right?
0: It
1: was not like going over the monitor and doing all these other things, but it was quick. And, you know, I think for the most part, like you said, the catchers were getting it right, the hitters were getting it wrong. And, you know, I don't think there was anything egregious where you looked at an umpire and go, like, what are you doing back there? I mean, their zones were consistent, and that's what usually happens in that. When a ball on an ABS catches a corner, it's halfway outside at the bottom edge of the corner, a guy calling that in real time at 96 miles an hour tells you how good some of those guys really are.
0: Calling balls and strikes is hard.
1: It is.
2: I really do feel, and this is for both Major League Baseball and potentially college baseball, it's so fast, and we are in the infancy of the technology. I'm liking to envision like 2-3 years from now, every call is just decided almost instantaneously by the ABS system. You'll still have the umpire back there, but Dave and I have talked about this in depth over the last few weeks, months, whatever, with ABS and Major League Baseball, but I think it's great. I like getting calls right, and it's fast and efficient.
1: Yeah,
2: and it's going to get
1: the acquisition
2: better.
1: Of technology's got some expense that goes to it. You know, I'm going to be like this. I've watched baseball for 57 years now, and for 57 years, part of the discussion is what's a ball and what's a strike. I'm not necessarily clamoring to know that I have that cleaned up and that I automatically know by something else that's in there. So, but you know, like I said, if I like the opportunity to call one where you think it's egregious, and if you can get it done just really quick, then you know, I'm not against that at all.
0: I think we will, at some point in the not too near future, maybe in the big leagues. They'll try it in the minor leagues. Just have the balls and strikes just be called automatically, and there won't be umpires calling it. When we were at Auburn a couple of weeks ago, Tanner Steins was there. Your Auburn cohort, Jeremy Roberts, is he?
1: Jeremy's over operations.
0: Okay, he's operations.
1: You know, Jeremy, now I say this, he's a great name because you know he's got a brother-in-law that played football here. His sister married a former Georgia football player,
0: but and he's from Rome,
1: Georgia. He's from Rome, Georgia. But no, he's over. He's got operations. He was just in town bringing the new football coaching staff through in their first time to take a look at things at Auburn as they get ready to figure out things on the road. But no, he's a great one. And
0: well, he and I asked him and Tanner, they were both in the booth at the same time. I said, if the SEC came out and said, say like the season was about to start in a week, could we get the ABS for every school? And they said, yeah, pretty much. If they had to do it, they could already do it now. I don't know if it'll be put in for next year, I don't think, but maybe the year after that, we'll see it.
1: Listen, you can do anything you want to do quickly
0: exactly.
1: As long as you got the money to
0: Track
1: do
0: man,
1: it.
0: Trackman, so Hawkeye, that stuff is all in place.
1: Yeah, so again, there's some infrastructure, just like when we went into replay. We put Hawkeye in for replay. There's some infrastructure and some cost that goes in there. So, yeah, I think what's interesting is that we talk about it so much as we've gotten to tournament, and you hear it there, but, you know, a Tuesday afternoon in late February.
0: Yeah.
1: I mean, are we gonna make that move to that? But you know, hey, listen, I think it worked out for the tournament just as the final results worked out for that tournament.
2: Alan, the real reason people are listening to the Ref this morning, they want to know where they can get the gear. They want the shirts, the hats, the coffee mugs, the ornaments, all the stuff.
1: I would say there's probably a limited run of product.
2: Okay.
1: You know, so you're not gonna go to the depth for an SEC tournament championship as you would for a national championship. But you can certainly go right now to GeorgiaDogs.com, go visit the G Shop. That'd be my first choice.
2: It's a good,
1: probably
2: good
1: that you
2: stop.
1: Would go to, and then. Certainly, I know our bookstore folks will have some product in, and we'll have some product at the ballpark this weekend for the regional because we'll have a trailer set up outside on Rutherford that will have plenty of Georgia gear along with regional gear.
2: I haven't seen what's available. Genuinely curious, is there any differential? Can I get like a regular season gear and a tournament gear?
1: You can get a regular season championship.
2: Very cool.
1: At least through us at GeorgiaDogs.com, you can get that. And then certainly we'll work on some other potential products should other opportunities be there. But, yes, product will be available this weekend at Foley Field.
2: I think a little banner or something in here with those pennants would look nice, or a coffee mug or something in the corner.
1: The studio, I think, gets used every now and then with regards to our baseball broadcast. Right?
0: Every now and then. We should have something in here. That'll be good. So this is, when you come in, this is the kind of stuff that people tell me they enjoy hearing about. Some people might think this is boring, but I find it interesting too. So if we're selling merchandise, if the NCAA is selling merchandise, how does that work and how do they coexist?
1: Well, they coexist. First of all, this is an NCAA championship event. So this is their event. We are the host. We don't own anything other than the facility, and everything kind of goes into this pot. Our merchandiser in venue is the University of Georgia Bookstore, and they are offered an opportunity where they can do what's called a buyout of the product. Because every school, whoever's going to do it, you know, we get to generate a little dollars and cents off of it, but we have to sell it. They provide the product. If you do a buyout of the entire line of product, which is an investment by our merchandiser, then you can also sell your product. So you're basically guaranteeing them that all their products.
0: So they buy out the NCAA product.
1: They buy out the NCAA product. Okay. And then we add a location. We bring in one of our merchandise trailers that we'll set up out on Rutherford. And that's primarily going to have pretty much mostly just Georgia stuff that's in it. Now, we'll have some Georgia stuff inside the ballpark as well. But, you know, if you've been on the concourse there at Foley, it's a tight concourse. We got a great little shop that's in there down the third base side, but having some expanded shopping opportunity for those that are coming to a regional and want to get the regional gear, get the SEC champion regular season gear, get the SEC tournament champions gear, and
0: Athens regional specific gear. So like Boston College and Liberty, they'll be on a shirt too.
1: That's part of the NCAA merchandise that they will have.
0: Will they have their own? They won't have their own, would they? No.
1: I don't think so. Okay. No, will not. They would, unless they want to kick in for the buyout.
0: Yeah, exactly. Then if you want to kick in for the buyout, then we can talk.
1: I know Logan wants a Long Island University land shark.
2: The shark logo is pretty sweet. I'd rather keep it the Bulldogs, Alan.
0: Well, you got the Eagles, you got the Flames, you got the Sharks, and you got the Bulldogs.
2: What is the history? I know we talked about Georgia Long Island playing in 2019. They came and beat us. This is a revenge game on Friday night with the Dogs and the Sharks are in line. But Dave, you can tell me this. What is the history of Georgia and Boston College, if any, for baseball?
0: I can't remember any. Let me look.
2: Okay, and then what is the other Liberty of Georgia and Liberty?
0: I feel like Liberty has been here,
1: whether that was a regular season or a regional. I feel like they've been here.
0: Yeah.
1: We might have had them in a series in the last 5 or 6 years.
0: I'm sure Lake had it in his release yesterday, and I can't remember what he had there. So Liberty, they were here in 2013 for a three-game series. We won 2 out of 3. They played a game here in 2012. They played a three-game series in 2004. So they haven't been here in 13 years, but Georgia is 8-2 overall against Liberty. And then Boston College is just not ringing a bell at all because there's no bell to ring. This will be their first time. And technically, they may not play the Dogs. But they haven't been in Athens. And there's no record against him. Just Liberty and Long Island.
1: What did BC do in the ACC this year?
0: Fourth or fifth. They've actually, for a school that used to park their football on the baseball field, they've actually come a pretty good ways. So
2: I was curious.
1: They've got turf.
0: I
2: was curious about their schedule. We all were saying that. So here's how Boston College started its baseball season. Remember, Boston's not exactly warm in February.
1: 18-game road trip.
2: Pretty much. They went down to Puerto Rico and played a little round-robin tournament against Seton Hall, Houston, and Washington down there. They then went to Spartanburg, South Carolina, Dave.
0: Never heard of it.
2: To play Cornell and Northwestern. They then went to, is Brighton, Massachusetts. That's where they're located. Is that right?
1: Chestnut
0: Hill. I don't know if Brighton's where they play their home games.
2: That was canceled. They had a game against Merrimack in Brighton, Massachusetts.
1: Not the tea room over in Atlanta, but Merrimack, the university. Yeah,
2: but then, this is what you have to do in your Boston College. You have to go on the road and play a three-game series in Fort Myers against Florida Gulf Coast. Not in Boston, but on the road there. Then they play FIU in Miami. Miami and Coral Gables. Their first real home game looks like it wasn't until March 17th. Life of a New England baseball.
0: Brighton is their the Eddie Pellegrini Diamond is their home base.
2: Like that.
0: So there's nothing like a Boston College ACC Mm-hmm. Open. Well, it wasn't their opener in March in Massachusetts.
1: Okay, so I'm looking over your shoulder right there. So I'm looking at their schedule. NC State, what'd they do against NC State?
0: NC State, they lost 2 of 3 in Raleigh.
1: NC State was one of those teams that people think they got the A-vent by end of the tournament. The head coach is retiring.
0: Yeah, kind of like, LSU did with Mineri.
1: They sweep Cal.
0: Yeah, they swept Cal. They won 2 out of 3 at home against Virginia.
1: Virginia's in.
0: They won a game against North Carolina. That was in Chapel Hill. So to not get swept in Chapel Hill was big. Virginia Tech, they won 2 out of 3. Now here, look at this. So when they played Virginia Tech in April, they played a home game. Then they played at Fenway Park. And then they played a home game after that.
1: Okay.
0: And they won 2 out of 3. Then against Duke at home, they swept Duke. And then they won 2 out of 3 at Notre Dame. And then they had to go to Clemson and lost 2 of 3. But they did win.
1: To a team that didn't make the tournament.
0: Yeah, Clemson did not have a good year this year. And then they got swept at home by Tech.
1: Read those scores.
2: Last
1: week.
2: They got pummeled.
0: Yeah, 9-0, 14-1, and 15-2 in 7 innings.
1: And then they lost their first round ACC.
0: And they lost to Miami. In the ACC tournament. So they're coming to Athens on a 4-game losing streak, plus a game that was canceled against UMass Lowell May 12th. Might be some shenanigans there because it doesn't say rained out or whatever. It says canceled. I wonder if that was one of those RPI.
1: You got to think, if they're coming in here, are they coming in here as what would be considered the 2 seed in here, or is Liberty? Probably Liberty's coming in.
0: I think Boston College is the 2.
1: Wow.
0: Oh, yeah, they are the 2.
1: Wow.
0: So,
1: interesting.
0: Although, again, on the NCAA, why didn't they put a 4 by Long Island? I'm showing this to Alan. This is driving me crazy. So Boston College is the 2. Liberty's the 3. Georgia's the 1. Long Island, they don't get anything. So I don't know if they're the 4 or just the last.
1: They're coming in as a team that's got some nice wins in there on the resume.
0: Yeah.
1: Some losses against the teams that you think that are, you know, highly seeded teams.
0: Yeah.
1: It'll be highly seeded teams that are in the tournament.
0: So Liberty's RPI is 32.
1: Which is a higher RPI.
0: Higher than Boston College. Who was 34. Liberty did not win the Conference USA tournament, so they get in as an at-large. Jacksonville State beat them, 2 days ago, 10-0. And where was that? Oh, that was at Kennesaw. Kennesaw hosted. And that's a good
1: getaway.
0: I'm glad
1: day.
0: They
1: that's
0: got the stadium.
1: That's a getaway day.
0: They just weren't there for it. But I'm glad Kennesaw got to host that because I think that stadium is really good for them. So anyway, yeah, no conference champions coming in except for Georgia. Oh, well, Long Island. I'm pretty sure that was not an at-large.
1: Agreed.
0: So here we'll see how it goes. But that's what's shaping up. And then, of course, the winner of our regional will be matched up with the winner of the Starkville regional. As Alan was alluding to earlier, Arkansas kind of felt like they got the shaft. And they're having to go to Kansas to play.
2: Oh.
0: And I was like, if you're going to get sent on the road, I think that's a good one there for them.
1: Like I mentioned off air, Kansas does have Arkansas's name in it. There's a portion
0: right.
1: they go back and forth. So if you can't be in Arkansas, you might as well go to Kansas.
0: Yes. So now Mississippi State's regional, in case you're wondering, Cincinnati is the 2, Louisiana, the Raging Cajuns, the 3, and Lipscomb is the 4 seed in their tournament, or their regional. So
1: awesome.
0: And by the way, Mississippi State, they weren't great at home this year. They had some interesting home results, including getting swept by Georgia and Tennessee in back-to-back weekends. And I think they lost some other. I'll go get their schedule up. I'm not going to worry about
1: that. They commercialized
0: now.
1: Duty Noble too much. It's not the same ballpark
0: right.
1: it was back when Polky was running it over
0: that's
1: there.
0: That's right. They lost that home field advantage. No, I did say when we started the show, I wasn't going to worry too much about Mississippi State. Let's talk about the Athens region.
1: Athens region.
0: Yeah.
1: And listen, it's phenomenal again to be hosting again and to be hosting, can host all the way through. But I think there have been some great regionals in here. And hopefully, this weather pattern's been interesting. We'll watch it. But great to have postseason baseball back here where it should be, Athens, Georgia.
0: Do we have Just Joe on standby? I guess so. All right. Just making sure. The Athens Little League Report. All right. We'll take a quick break for that. And then as soon as we get done with the Athens Little League Report, our man Just Joe, we will continue on here with Alan Thomas in the studio. Thanks so much for joining us. It is 7:28.
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0: This is David Johnston, and I love this time of year. There's nothing like a spring day in Athens with the crack of the bat, the smell of barbecue, or getting out for 18 holes of golf. But along with that is, unfortunately, the high pollen count. And like millions of others, I would dread being outdoors at a ball game or even in my own backyard as I suffered from sneezing, watery eyes, nasal congestion, and coughing. 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And after identifying my allergies to grass, mold, and cats, the physicians at Allergy Partners developed a personalized game plan that included immunotherapy. Allergy shots have been around for more than a century, and they've been a natural approach in dealing with my allergies as I no longer have those recurring miserable symptoms. Hey, there's no more medications, and that's a win for me, so if you're ready to strike out allergies, give them a call or find them online at allergypartners.com.
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0: All right, back at it. Morning show 960 The Ref, presented by Piedmont Orthopedics and Sports Medicine, the official healthcare provider of the 2026 regular season and 2026 SEC baseball tournament, Georgia Bulldogs. Allen, championship so nice we win them twice is what we've been saying this morning. Can we put that on a t-shirt and sell it?
1: Much like that. That's like, really good.
0: That is pretty cool.
1: I mean, that had to be in the incubator all weekend.
2: I'm hanging on to that one.
0: I'm probably not the first to say it, but it still feels good to roll it off the tongue. All right, it is 7:30 on a spring morning. Not necessarily blue skies, more of a haze and a fog out there right now. Here's the thing, though. Both Clark and Oconee kids are now out of school for the year. That endless summer has begun. So Just Joe joining us now for that Athens Little League report. I don't know. How many kids do you think are up this morning listening for their names, Joe, despite the fact they have no school today? Good morning to you. How are you?
3: Boy, you know, good morning, guys. Second day of summer vacation. I would say the over under out of all the Clark County, Oconee County kids, I would say over under maybe five. Are up.
0: I'm taking the under. I'm taking the under. But here's the good news, Joe. We put this on demand so they can sleep in and then go to 960 The Ref, the website or the app, and they can hear their names later this morning when they eat their Fruity Pebbles at like 11 o'clock.
1: And if there's anybody that knows how to work the on-demand, it's going to be these little leagues.
2: That's what I guarantee. They can show us how to do it.
0: Very, very solid point. Well, absolutely. Joe, I know you've got reports for us. We'll get to it right now. The Athens Little League Report brought to you by Allergy Partners of Georgia and Ross Massey Law, your lawyer friend. So summer break edition, the first one of the Athens Little League Report is all yours, Joe.
3: All right. Thank you very much. Well, I wanted to take a look at some league leaders for Senior League. Now, Senior League is the division of 13 to 16-year-olds. So this is that interesting time of the year where you got some kids transitioning to the regulation size field that they use at college and professional baseball. You got the kids coming up from major leagues playing at 13, and then you got kids who are driving to the field themselves at 16. So it's a really interesting league. It's my favorite part of Athens Little League. And we had a great season that just wrapped up last Thursday. You heard the report of who won the championship on Friday. I just want to give you a little bit of stats from the league and then look at the Senior League All-Star team. So some of the stats for some of our league leaders for Senior League this year, Micah Bailey won the Triple Crown of batting, leading all hitters with a 700 average. He also led the league with 3 home runs, and these were genuine out-of-the-park home runs, and 17 RBI while compiling an amazing 2.058 OPS. So Micah Bailey winning the Triple Crown of Athens Little League Senior League batting. The mighty Thomas Blunt led the league with 16 hits on a .771 on-base percentage while batting .667. Not far behind was Matthew Dennis, who compiled a .767 on-base percentage. Excuse me.
0: Bless you, sir.
3: Thank you. With a 1.85 OPS while batting .682. Other offensive league leaders included Wyatt McCrory and Daniel Bear, who tied with Micah Bailey for 4 doubles. Aiden Klein tied Matthew Dennis with 3 triples, and Ben Chappell and Ashton Blunt each had 15 RBI. On the mound, Micah Bailey was dominant with a .49 ERA and .70 whip, striking out 37 over 14 innings pitched, mostly in relief. Not far behind was Ashton Blunt, a starter who posted a 1.73 ERA over 24 innings pitched, leading the league with 62 strikeouts. Rob Freeman answered the call for his team, compiling a 2.93 ERA with 14 Ks over 14 innings. Parker Cates ranked 3rd in the league with 34 strikeouts over 17 innings. And Van Jimenez was a workhorse on the mound, pitching a league-leading 28 innings and striking out 23. Now let's take a look at that Senior League All-Star roster. Now these are 15-16. This is the very last leg of All-Stars that you can have for Athens Little League. And our All-Star roster is comprised of Micah Bailey, Bennett Beasley, Ashton Blunt, Parker Cates, Matthew Dennis, Rob Freeman, Van Jimenez, Henry Johnson, Jace Maddox, Cyrus Merritt, Julian Azuna, Jackson Rushing, Jonah Toon, Tanner Van Note, Quinn Walraven, and Charlie Wentworth. And that team will be head coached by Bert Jimenez. So congratulations to all of our Senior League All-Stars and all of our Senior League players for such a great season. And that wraps up your Little League report for Tuesday, May 26th.
0: Delivered beautifully as always, Joe. And yes, a reminder, this will be on demand at the 960 The Ref website and the app, and you can tap it for free, which is even better. But Joe, we always appreciate your contributions, and we'll get you again next week.
3: All right. Thank you. Look forward to it.
0: Absolutely.
2: Appreciate it.
0: Just Joe on the Athens Little League Report, brought to you by Ross Massey Law, your lawyer friend and allergy partners of Georgia.
2: Is Bert one of your running buddies, Alan?
1: I know Bert. No, I know Bert. I know Anissa,
2: his wife. Yeah.
1: And Van is the same age as
2: I couldn't remember if he was one of the runners or not.
1: No, he's but I've known Bert and Anissa for a while. So good to hear both of those names. I know those guys are all in when it comes to Athens Little
2: Absolutely.
1: League.
2: Awesome. Absolutely. That was very good.
0: Back with Alan Thomas. I got a quick question before we take whatever, Davis. You got emails or something for, do you got questions for Alan? Yeah, we'll see. I got a question for Alan. This is my email.
1: You've got mail.
0: You've got mail. There may be some folks listening that have never been to a regional baseball game at Foley Field, but what is different when I walk into Foley Field this week, and I'm talking like signage or scoreboard and everything, what will I notice?
1: Not a lot different. We've done some coloring changes on backgrounds on scoreboard. We won't do a lot with that. Mm-hmm. There's some basic things that we'll have to run in between innings. We don't get to run a lot of the same promotions that we run in game, but, mm-hmm. We've gotten to a point, we've talked about this before, you know, we've kind of gotten past the point where it has to be a sterile environment. You try to make it it definitely is a home field advantage by the amount of folks that we have in there. But, you know, we'll do walk-up music, we'll do headshots, we'll do all of those things. We'll do them for both teams, right? Mm-hmm. So that's
0: one of the big differences is Long Island players will get a little walk-up song.
1: Yeah.
0: Also,
1: now when there's the right pitching change, we'll have the stroke, right? That'll occur. The question is, will we do it 3 or 4 times, and how many times before the NCAA rep says you can't do it so many times? That'll be the question. But no, what the other change is obviously because you have, you know, three other teams coming in, that the seats that we have to hold for them changes the dynamic of what the normal seating may be. It doesn't change it a lot, mm-hmm. But that's why it's, you know, I know there was a question before about the ability to provide same season ticket seats for somebody. The dynamic changes based upon the amount of seats that you've got to hold for the visitor, and so that starts tipping that over a little bit.
0: So the greenhouse speakers are no longer necessary. We can play your music.
1: We can do that. By the way, Gordon's doing. He's going to be on the call. He's going to be assigned here for the regionals.
2: Oh, excellent!
1: For SEC, he'll be on the call SEC Network with Diamond Dave Neal on Friday night.
0: I always enjoyed, now I know it's a thing of the past now, but not just the speakers at the greenhouse giving the dogs the walk-up song. It was the mocking of the other team with the I'm a Little Teapot or the My Little Pony theme song or something like that when they came up to bat.
1: The question is, do we have anybody up there with that same talent of Matthew Kaminsky and what he plays for the opposing hitters during a regular season game on the Oregon? That's when you're next level.
0: Will Matthew be here? The Braves are on the road this weekend.
1: I don't know. I'll have to double check that. That'd be a great question asking that, but yeah. Love it when Matthew plays. He's a fixture.
2: So we first started using him. I want to know how your meetings went, because
1: I wasn't in those meetings. That's always been whoever's leading the baseball end of it.
2: When we first started using him, he didn't play the kind of. I say the word troll. It's not troll, but it's just lighthearted humor with people's names. I don't think he was doing that at first.
1: The evolution of games of what we did 15 years ago is night and day different. Yeah. So in that evolution, I got to go back and think. I think Brenton Shiver may have been running baseball for us when the first time we had Matthew in and started working through that. And then
2: I'll touch Matthew had it
1: now. Now, you know, certainly, and again, the evolution just of the things that you do in ballpark have grown tremendously over the years. So Harrison Welch, who does it for us now, probably it's fun to watch those guys go. They've got a nice little rhythm that goes up there in the box when they do it. But for the most part, it'll feel like a regular season game. We won't just have the same on-field promotions, but the board will look pretty much the same, and you'll get the same walk-up music and. Expect our fans to be as home field friendly as possible. We'll be in there.
2: So Harriet, she of the leadoff double, has emailed in. You've got mail. Good morning, Logan, Dave, and Alan. And she spelled your name correctly.
1: Good morning.
2: What a weekend. She also got a congratulations text from Cousin Tara. I didn't even get anything from Cousin Tara. What? Anyway, she says, Alan, what about a marketing or NIL deal that we have Buc-ee's now since the team has gone crazy there with Buc-ee's?
1: I'm not going to mention the word Buc-ee's because I am loyal to QT, who is the official partner of the Georgia Bulldogs. So, you know,
2: I didn't realize all
1: they,
2: this.
1: They are. It's always this interesting as that comes up.
2: Okay.
1: No, that's, you know, certainly
2: I hear
1: with the sour candies has been very interesting. And certainly to watch our guys do that and adorn every interviewee post game with that has been interesting. But QT is an official partner of the Georgia Bulldogs. So any of that.
2: Well, if it makes you feel any better, I have a QT card.
1: Great, that's awesome.
2: That's been used a couple of times.
1: So any of the additional opportunities that may come from somebody else, they just couldn't use our official marks and logos. If they want to step up and do NIL deals with student-athletes, I encourage them to reach out because there are opportunities for those student-athletes. QT is the official partner of Georgia in that category.
2: Do they have a specific, like, they're the official convenience store or the official something-something, you know what I mean?
1: They're the official quick trip stop.
2: Stop of the Georgia Bulldogs. Yeah. All right,
1: They've been a fantastic partner since coming on board. And
2: I love QT.
1: A couple of new locations coming in the Athens area right now. But certainly a lot of fun with what our guys have been doing on the field and the interest that's in there. But, you know, there is no official deal that's there, and we couldn't put our marks with
2: I
1: it.
2: I hear you.
1: But
2: you're being very kind right now. I hear you. By the way, here's why Alan gets paid the big bucks, Logan. I don't know when Joe sneezed when he was doing his report there. Alan Lee, he has allergy partners. I'll say, oh, my God, that's right, yeah.
1: Joe, got to get you
2: allergy partners of Georgia. When you sneeze like that in the Little League report, send him on over there. That was good stuff. That's a good question, though.
1: Love the questions.
2: Yeah.
1: Like that.
2: Yes. So anyway, all right. Thank you, Harriet. It is always great to hear from you. We do appreciate that. And now, so basically, we got baseball and track and field left, right?
1: NCAA track and field regionals going on this week. I believe competition starts today, if I'm not mistaken, up in Lexington, Kentucky, is where our group is, and we'll have a plethora of qualifiers that we'll get through to the national meet. And
2: The national meet is not.
1: No, that's in 2 weeks. Well, I think it's on the next weekend is kind of when that is. So regionals go right now, then you'll have the national championships. Outdoors, you have to qualify through a regional process. So you have to have a qualifying time to get into the regional. And then in the regional, you got to race your way into the championship.
2: So have you been out to the Prefontaine Stadium? Stadium?
1: It's not the Prefontaine. I've been to
2: the new complex.
1: I've been to the new complex, which is on the site of the old complex and still named Hayward Field.
2: Yeah. Well, I was going to ask you, too, because I don't know. I don't have anything to compare it to. Someone asked me one time, they were saying, does our track and field new complex put us in the running for hosting something like that? But you got to tell people, though, I mean, what they do in Oregon is insane.
1: It's going to be tough. Is the facility caliber to host a championship?
2: I would assume.
1: Absolutely.
2: Yeah.
1: I mean, it's every bit, you know, from a competition standpoint, from the track, the surface to the throws areas, all of those types of things. What we have here in Athens is every bit of that. There's a reason why they call Eugene, Oregon, Tracktown USA. So there's a lot more behind that. So we'll see.
2: I think there's a big shoe company out there.
1: There's a big shoe company that's involved.
2: Well, we can say that one, right?
1: Yeah, Nike. We can say that one. But no, like I said, and again, as we continue to evolve with that facility and the abilities, you know, right now we obviously know going through state track and field championships and some other things, there's some traffic flows that we'd want to work through before hosting something like that. But no, the facility itself, the caliber of what we have there is every bit on par with what they have in Eugene for the competition. But there are some other things that are in place already out there today that kind of give them maybe a leg up today if they were hosting. But we'll see what the future holds.
2: Absolutely.
0: We mentioned earlier kind of vaguely SEC meetings in Destin taking place today, right? It starts today. Who all's there from Georgia? I know Josh Brooks is the obvious answer, but who else goes to
1: You'll have a
0: things?
1: Plethora of people. There are a number of meetings that occur that are in there, but you'll have athletic directors, a couple of deputies may be in there for various reasons. You're always going to have SWAs who are meeting there. The faculty athletic reps will meet there.
2: What are SWAs?
1: Senior women's administrators, kind of the lead administrators.
2: Kirby would be there.
1: You got head coaches
2: Coach
1: that will be there. Kirby, Coach White. And depending on a few other meetings that may go on, you may have some people in and out. So this is you know, and it's also become it's a mini media days because there's a lot of media that will be there to cover the various things, and they'll have some times and some windows to hear from some coaches and administrators as well as the commissioner.
2: And it goes, what has it, so you, that's not something you have to go to.
1: I've been several times, and dependent upon what.
2: Is this where, like, I mean, I know the coach isn't getting a room together and hash some things out, and no one will know who said what and that kind of thing. I understand that sometimes, but is this where a lot of policy actually gets started or gets not necessarily made?
1: I don't know. And again, because there are various meetings throughout the year. So this is one where you kind of bring everything together.
2: Yeah.
1: I think you've seen Commissioner Sankey say a few things. Don't expect a lot of fireworks coming out of this meeting. There's a lot of work that's being done. But, you know, whether or not there's various votes and various opportunities where, and again, keep this in mind. All the coaches can meet and talk about all that they want, and there's committee levels that have to push things up. But when things come down to a vote at the league level, they're voted on by the president.
2: Mm-hmm.
1: And so there's a lot of work, I believe, that gets done on the committee
2: Is
1: side.
2: Is President Moorhead there?
1: Yes.
2: The presidents are there. Okay.
1: Oh, yeah.
2: Gotcha. And he's a big wig anyway,
1: he's been a part of the leadership level of the president. You know, the commissioner, you know, works on behalf of the president.
2: Yeah.
1: In the presidential committee. Now it's you got a lot of leeway that you're giving to a commissioner, and why you have somebody of Greg's level that's in there to do that because of the expertise, and that's but they also report back to a board and report back to the presidents. But, you know, like I said, there's a lot of work and a lot of things that go on in meetings and things that get pushed up. But when there comes a vote, that vote is voted on by the president.
0: So what I'm gathering here is that even though Destin's very nice this time of year, they're not floating on pontoon boats at Crab Island or eating the shrimp shack. They're getting business done down there.
1: There's not. You know, I think it's very interesting to, and having been there a couple of times, I tell everybody the story that used to be a lobby at the Sandestin that came off the pool versus coming off the meeting rooms. And I one time was in that lobby and saw Nick Saban come in his Alabama polo and nice khaki pants, and the head ball coach, Steve Spurrier, come in from the pool with his visor and some flip-flops on. He said something about, Nick, you going to get in the pool today? So you've got a lot going. There is some, listen, it's at Destin, so there's some downtime and do that. But, you know, Paul Feinbaum will be there doing his show all week and get a lot of great guests, and I'm sure Josh will be on there, and President Moorhead probably be on there. Whether or not they get the coaches to sit down with him for that long, we'll see.
2: Well, it's always fun when Kirby talks to Paul, and that's always a good step. You know, I was going to say, I can't remember who told me this over the weekend, and even if I did, I don't know if I would say their name, but they were like, okay, yeah, we're going. I'm taking my wife. I'm taking my kids. My wife has told me if it's raining all week down there and the kids are with us in the hotel room all week, she will lose her mind.
1: Mm-hmm.
2: So there is a lot of stuff like that will be going on. I don't know what the forecast is. We'll talk to Cuts, though, today at 9, but he's down in that area. Yeah. But, yeah, that's the thing you got to think about there, too. Well, there might be some.
0: There's a million things that will be discussed. In your general opinion, do you think the future of the college football playoff will be the forefront this week? I mean, it seems to be everywhere else.
1: Again, I think the commissioner's come back out and said it's not at the forefront. I mean, I think while that's a discussion that continues to go on, I think the league level is kind of set on where we want to be at 16 from a league level. There's lots of other discussion within the league to do that, but you know, there's so much that is in the dynamics of how all these things are put together. I just don't think a lot of it gets done at the most high profile meetings. Yeah. There's a lot more discussions that occur at other meetings and other times. This just happens to be the wrap up, the year end. So everybody kind of wants to put more on that and to ask more to come out of it. But, you know, there's a lot going on still today in the world of college athletics off the field, and what it's going to look like. And, you know, our leadership has been really good to help us try to navigate the pathway through. And there's a lot of big decisions yet to be made over the next, you know, 12 months or so.
0: There was something I wanted to ask you before we break here. Josh Brooks said something over the past couple of days. I forget who asked him, but the general answer he had about on-field sponsorship patches was, do you want to have a a football team on the field that wins, or one that loses without a patch? Something along those lines. It basically indicated that it's coming, in my opinion.
1: It's definitely coming. And, I mean, it's definitely coming because the NCAA has said, hey, listen, you can do it. And if they say you can do it and there's an opportunity to drive revenue from doing that, that's going to be there.
0: When that happens, do you have sponsors or potential ads like on their patch uniforms? Are they reaching out to you more, or are you reaching out to current partners to strike up?
2: And who are they?
1: There's a little bit of both. I mean, listen, we could go into the dynamics of what makes up And again, we call them centerpiece assets. Mm-hmm. They're called centerpiece assets for a reason. They're the centerpiece, the cornerstone. So, you know, whether that be field logo, whether that be jersey patch, these are going to be the largest partnerships that in the history of Georgia athletics, and by a long shot in a lot of ways. So, you know, we've had to go through and do our research, create valuations, understand, you know, if we do this, what's the value of doing that? And sometimes that value can have a pretty high value. We started looking at a pretty high value. We started also looking at who are the potential partners that it makes sense to. And what is a potential partner if they go on a jersey patch or if they go on field logo? Why are they doing that and how is that integrating through? So there's some intricate discussions that are there. But, I mean, there's a small list of folks that, and again, we certainly say, hey, listen, who are brands that we may have an interest in trying to partner with to do this versus who's a brand that has the capacity to go through doing that.
0: I am genuinely curious what I'm going to ask you. I do not know anywhere near the ballpark of what we're talking about. So, like, I don't know specifics of how much Delta paid to have their logo on the field last year, but is a uniform patch, like, exponentially greater value than the field? And and is it even in the same neighborhood as the other one? You don't have to have specifics, obviously. But
1: well, what's the neighborhood? How big's the neighborhood?
0: You tell me. What did Delta pay to put their logo on the field? I don't know.
1: Listen, they're like I said, they're both centerpiece assets. And I think what you also have to kind of pull yourself back from is while they're the centerpiece of that, there are other things that go into the partnership that change the various values. But no, a jersey patch logo is certainly significant. You know, we already have a jersey patch basically sponsored today in Nike. Nike's been on our jerseys for years, right? That's the manufacturer. Yeah. And again, just because they're the manufacturer doesn't mean that they're not necessarily partnering and doing that. There is significant value in the jersey patch. There's a lot that has to go to kind of put it together and try to figure out. And actually, believe it or not, the NCAA has allowed you can have up to two partners beyond your manufacturer's logo. Now, that doesn't make a lot of sense in our world and going through the valuations of it. The value of having one, what you can deliver to one versus splitting that with two is not the same. And it's also just an aesthetics look. And that's, you know, that'll be the biggest change for people when this comes through, is that the aesthetic look, it's different. They haven't seen it before, but you see it in almost every other level of sport today.
0: I know we got a break. I would use an example real quick. When the Braves and Quikrete came out 3-4 years ago, it was a big, I'm not used to this. Do I think about it now? No. But do I associate Quikrete with the sponsorship of the Braves? Absolutely.
2: You don't realize you're seeing it, but you see it.
0: Yeah. Do we have any concrete sponsors, Dave? I don't think we do.
2: I don't think so.
0: If I needed a concrete in my front yard drive right now, guess where I'm going?
1: Quikrete.
2: At least you're thinking about it.
1: You got to do your driveway. That's a lot of bags of Quikrete. Yeah. You might want to just patch the sidewalk in front of your house.
2: It's true. It's absolutely true.
1: No, it's coming. It's a part of it. It's not. Like I said, every discussion that we have today, there is a revenue discussion that has to be a part of whatever the decisions are that are to be made. And you've seen as rosters change and NIL, which is different than rev share. So there's a difference that's in there, but they all come back to how we're structuring opportunities for dollars and cents. And, you know, those are opportunities that are there for us today. And a couple of the largest opportunities for immediate growth in that revenue department.
2: Quick break. We'll come back. Quick break. We'll be right back at 7:50.
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0: We have desperately needed rain, but whoever's doing the like really legit rain dance, stop on Thursday. All right, we need you to quit dancing on Thursday so we can have a nice weekend.
1: We love those gentle overnight rains that go between 2 and 5.
2: Exactly. Right?
1: Those are great.
2: It's plenty. Mm-hmm. Absolutely. Thanks so much, Alan. Great to see you, and I guess we'll...
1: I appreciate it.
2: I know you got some vacation coming up at some point.
1: It'll be later, but you know, I'm here locked in for the regionals and look forward to listening to you and Jeff call this again, so appreciate you guys.
2: Appreciate it. Dogs. Thank you. Go Dogs.
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2: I'm David Johnston with a 960 The Ref Southern Sports Center, brought to you by Athens Orthopedic Clinic. The Georgia baseball team winning its first ever SEC baseball tournament championship. The Bulldogs are the number 3 overall seed of the NCAA baseball championship, which cranks up this weekend. Georgia will play host to Long Island University Friday at 7, a game you can hear right here on The Ref. The other two teams, Boston College and Liberty. The winner of the Athens Regional moves on to Super Regional play, and then it's off to the College World Series. The Braves are back at it tonight as they take on the Red Sox in the first of a 3-game series in Boston. A 6:45 first pitch. We'll have the game for you right here on The Ref. 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
13: Stevens 1-0. Bounce towards second. This is going to do it. Win to Honey in time. And for the first time ever, the Georgia Bulldogs win the Southeastern Conference Tournament. The Dogs do the double. SEC champions. And now SEC tournament champions. And Georgia does it in style. Winning it in 7. with an 11-1 run rule victory over the Arkansas Razorbacks.

0: back at it. Morning Show 960, The Ref, presented by Piedmont Orthopedics and Sports Medicine, the official healthcare provider. As you just heard there, both the regular season and now SEC baseball tournament champion, Georgia Bulldogs, at 11-1 run rule victory. Ask the Arkansas Razorbacks how they feel in TCU football. Might give them an explanation. Losing to Georgia in a massively lopsided game in a championship setting. I know it's a little bit different, the national championship in football and the SEC tournament championship game in baseball, but still just loved having the sort of, look, I was stress-free. Anybody else can say, no, it's not over until the final out. I get that, but I was very stress-free, relaxed, enjoying a very, very pleasant few hours watching Georgia whip up on Arkansas, and I wouldn't mind more of that in the next couple of weeks to come.
1: When the Dogs put that five spot up, by the way, thank you, is just as we were about to start the hour, I knocked over my, I knocked over my coffee bag. I was like, sorry, Logan, I had to go out and get something to wipe that up. But anyway, the action behind the scenes, when the Dogs put up that five spot in the first inning, it was a stress-free game. Mm-hmm. Yeah. I mean, Georgia score was 5-0 after one, 6-0 after two, and 8-0 after three. The Hogs were on fumes. They weren't going to come back.
0: We went through a few years of Georgia football back in 21, 22, even 23, where the biggest stress of a lot of the games was trying to keep a shutout preserved or just keep

0: The NBA playoffs are underway, and now you can trade every game on Kalshi. You can also trade on who wins each series, the conference finals, and the championship. San Antonio is currently trading at 19% to win it all, meaning a $100 trade pays out over $500 if they take the title. On Kalshi, you're trading against other people in a live market. No house, no odds makers. And as odds move, you can buy in or out anytime throughout the postseason. For a limited time, download the Kalshi app and use code PASS to get $10 when you trade $10. K-A-L-S-H-I. Kalshi. Trade on anything.
1: Three lefties and a righty. The righty homered off of him. He retired the three lefties. So it was a very good inning. So even in the inning that Arkansas scored their one run, I still felt like it was a good inning for the Bulldogs there. But he might be a guy that might need to come in and get a couple of lefties out in a high leverage situation. So it was good to see him get the left-handers out on what day was that? Sunday.
2: I know on Thursday morning, me and Annika were on air. You were already out in Hoover. Mm-hmm. Shannon Banana called us and said she was on her way.
1: Yeah.
2: I know you saw her and William, I guess, out in Hoover. Who all that you know of was there Sunday for the game of our listeners?
1: Of our listeners?
2: Or just people that we would know from the
1: Well, first of all, my buddy Henry, Henry Bell, lives in Birmingham, but he listens to the show every day. He went to all three games.
2: Sweet.
1: He went to all three games. Let's see here. Of our listeners, obviously, you mentioned Asparagus William and Chana Banana. Mm-hmm. I know there were a couple of other – there were some other folks that texted me that went to at least one game. I will say this. Now, my buddy Mark Dulesky, his son Wynn, who I believe Wynn is a – he's a UGA student. I don't know how old Wynn is. He texted me, Wynn did Sunday – and I feel kind of bad, but I didn't tell him this myself. Let me find Wynn's text. He texted me Sunday afternoon. I think it was right around noon or 1 o'clock, saying, me and a buddy are thinking about driving over now. Should we do it? Because he's like, for the weather. Mm-hmm. and Jeff and I even talked about this on the air, and Jeff goes, no. Because at the time, it wasn't looking good. It wasn't looking good, but actually we ended up playing. But I know if Wynn didn't come over here, he wanted to. So at least I appreciate the effort there. That there were people that were like, you know what? We could drive over to Birmingham and watch this thing. But if you were there, let us know. I'd like to know.
2: And people did, because at least from the TV, the crowds looked pretty solid all weekend long. It wasn't just a
1: I think for
2: Thursday
1: Georgia
2: thing.
1: Fans, I know like my stepson Matthew, who lives in Athens, Alabama, which is just right outside of Huntsville. He came down for the game on Saturday for the Florida game, and Carol was there for the Florida game on Saturday, and they sat with my buddy Henry, and I'm trying to think of who else would have been there. You know, like I saw a bunch of people. I know that they were listeners, but I think there was a good amount of Georgia fans that were there.
2: I'm curious, and we just talked with Alan last hour, the beginning of the hour, if you want to go back and re-listen already on demand, but about the future of Hoover, the future of the baseball tournament. The way I see it is just baseball is growing and growing and growing. And something I thought about after we talked to Alan about that just in the last few minutes, actually, I believe there are some reports out there right now over the last 24 or 48 hours that the Major League Baseball expansion is starting to become a little bit more clear. I saw where now Salt Lake is like a heavy favorite to get a team maybe before Portland, but also we're talking Nashville. If Nashville gets a baseball team, and you know that in this day and age, when you build a baseball stadium, you're going to do it right. You're not going to build some rinky-dink, the bare minimum. I imagine if Nashville does get a Major League Baseball team, they're probably going to build something resembling the Battery or something around the baseball stadium, be walkable from Broad Street, all those things. Nashville does it very right. I could very much see, and I hope, a retractable roof. I am so pro-retractable roof when it comes to baseball. I could see potentially... And again, this is nothing more than just a thought in my brain. I could see potentially Nashville being a landing spot for a future SEC tournament.
1: Yeah. Oh, for an SEC tournament. Yeah,
2: for an SEC baseball tournament. It'd be kind of cool.
1: We were sitting there, it was kind of funny. People were like, when was the last time there were co-champions because of a rainout? Because you couldn't play on Sunday. When was the last time? And several people pointed out that the last time there were co-champions was in softball last year here in

0: That's right.
1: So you don't, now it's not baseball, it's softball, but you don't have to go very far back. And we thought for a time on Sunday that it was going to be Georgia and Arkansas as co-champions, which would have said Georgia won the SEC tournament.
0: It would have filled
1: along
0: empty.
1: With Arkansas. It wouldn't have been the same thing. So I'm glad they went out and won the thing like they did, so we don't have to have like that little asterisk or whatever. But there was a co-champion situation just last year, and that happened here in Athens. Was it Oklahoma and Texas? I can't even remember who it was. Yeah.
0: So I'm really glad we don't have to say that. I'm
1: exactly.
0: really, really glad that Georgia won the third game and played it, got it in on Sunday and all that stuff.
1: Yeah.
0: So very good deal. But no, and I'm not trying to like push the thing out of Hoover at all. I just think in this day and age where the SEC is bigger than it's ever been, college sports becoming more financially funded than ever before, I just don't know if Hoover, when I look at the, and I've been to the Met for a non-baseball setting. It was during SEC media days like 10, 12 years ago, but they took us over to the Met for something. So I've seen it. I know what the footprint is out there. I just wonder if there are better options, like a potential stadium in Nashville. You mentioned Arlington made a big push years ago for it. They've got the roof. I mean, who knows? I don't know what's going to happen, but Alan kind of summed it up that they're always, in general, just college sports are always looking to say, how can we get bigger, better, and more money and more attendance, more eyes.
1: Birmingham, I mean, Hoover does a really good job of hosting them. Mm-hmm. They've hosted it for a long time, and they've upped their game. I think it's gotten a whole lot better than it used to be. But at the same time, the SEC, just like any business, has to look around just to see what else is out there, if there's other people that are wanting to potentially do it.
0: Mm-hmm. It'd be, again, back to Nashville, my general just spark thought in my brain right now, but with Vanderbilt now getting, I'll just say it, I think Vanderbilt baseball has been humbled by NIL. They no longer get to play by a different set of rules as the rest of the SEC. It's all pretty even keeled now, and you see that it's not boding in Vandy's favor. I know last year they were the number one seed in the tournament, got quickly outed by Wright State, but the fact that they missed the tournament completely this year, first time in what, 21 years, Dave?
1: Mm-hmm.
0: That tells me a lot about the future of Vandy baseball. They'll still be good here and there. I'm not saying they're going to disappear, but they're no longer the advantage of the SEC. So how fun would it be to go to Nashville every year for the baseball tournament when they're not some SEC powerhouse like they would love to be year in, year out in a tournament in their backyard? That'd be kind of fun. I don't know. That's just a thought. I think it'd be pretty cool if that happened. I'm also very at peace, by the way, if it does stay in Hoover for the next 30 years.
1: Yeah.
0: I'm not anti-Hoover.
1: Yeah.
0: At all. But I just think the options could be pretty enticing down the road.
1: And I also wonder, too, I don't know if it's that big of a deal, but if you have the tournament in a major league stadium, there are going to be a lot of games where you might have what would be a good crowd, like 4,000 or 5,000, like if Missouri's playing somebody, and it's going to look like the stadium is empty.
0: Mm-hmm.
1: And that's another thing, too, is the optics of it. And I thought this weekend, I was really surprised, the crowds were really good even when the Big Four weren't playing. And for baseball, tell me who you think the Big Four are.
0: LSU,
1: yep.
0: Mississippi State.
1: Yep.
0: Let me think here. You want to say Vandy? Are they still considered?
1: Alabama schools,
0: Alabama.
1: For geography.
0: Yeah.
1: We consider them the Big Four. And you can maybe put Ole Miss in there, too. Mm-hmm. The Big Four and a half. But very much, if Mississippi State, LSU, Alabama, and Auburn are in, that's what the SEC tournament would love for their Final Four every year. Doesn't always work out that way, but that's how it goes. But you won't have that kind of situation in other places. And then when you don't have, but what I was going to say, when the Big Four weren't playing this weekend, they still had really good crowds. They had a really good crowd for, I mean, think about it. Georgia and Arkansas in the SEC championship game on Sunday after almost a 3-hour rain delay, I thought there wasn't going to be anybody there. And it was actually a really good crowd. It was really good. So Hoover has definitely kind of built itself in as the place to have it, but that doesn't mean that they'll have it every single year.
0: Mm-hmm.
1: You know what they did during the rain delay?
0: I think I did.
1: Go ahead.
0: Did they play the Sandlot?
1: They played the Sandlot.
0: That's awesome.
1: And I don't know if you heard me mention this. So when the famous scene where Squints acts like he's drowning, you know, and he's getting CPR from, what's it, Wendy Peppercorn.
0: Yeah,
1: Is it peppercorn? Yeah, it's not peppercorn. No, it's peppercorn. And when he looks over at his buddies and then she's giving him CPR and he reaches up, you know, and puts his hands around her head, the stadium started cheering.
0: Heck yeah, man. We've all lived that dream before.
1: It's like, that's an iconic scene in a sports movie, but the fact that the whole stadium started cheering and laughing was pretty funny.
0: They went on to have 9 kids, Squints. Yeah. That's how it goes, man.
1: That's right, so that was kind of cool.
0: He must be a pretty good kisser. 706-549-6000, that Mission Construction hotline. Speaking of baseball and left field lounge, all these things, Dave.
1: Fire it all.
0: Rodney, what it is, what you doing, what's going on?
1: Rodney!
2: Hey, guys, happy Tuesday.
1: Yeah,
2: what a
1: man.
2: Wonderful weekend.
0: Tuesdays that feel like Mondays with championship trophies to be passed around. I said plural, by the way, trophies, if you didn't catch that.
2: Love it. Love it. It was nice to come home with 2 trophies, right. Yeah. And, you know, I'll tell you, as happy as I was for the baseball team and everything, I was just as happy or even more for Dave and Jeff, you know, just for the long years of doing that and finally getting to bring that home. So that was awesome. Really happy for you guys.
1: Well, thank you, Rodney.
2: Love the picture that I've seen of you and Jeff holding up the signs, and it was pretty awesome.
1: Thank you.
2: You know, we, Princess and I, was at down at Amelia Island for 3 or 4 days, and we got to, well, we got back home Sunday about 11:30. So we was, you know, rushing back home to make sure we got everything done before a 2 o'clock start. And then, of course, it was, close to 4 o'clock, you know, and, or after, I can't remember now, but it was a late start and, you know, just, you know, wonderful weekend, man. Great time. But I wanted to tell you, and I heard you guys say something this morning about the sour power. I'm actually going to Brunswick. I'm actually heading my way back down towards Amelia this morning for work. And, I guess I'll have to make a pit stop at old brand new Bucky's in Brunswick to bring back some sour power to the station there.
0: You know, you are welcome to do it, but can I out folks? Never mind. Dave said no.
1: No. What were you about to say?
0: That you would not be the first to drop off sour power to the radio station.
1: Yeah. Yes.
0: There's already no. I mean, I'm not saying don't do it, Fireball. I'm saying it's funny how that's become the thing now. People are already bringing it to us, which is great.
1: Cowboy Ben dropped some off for us, which was actually very nice.
0: Yeah, man.
1: And that's a great thought, Rodney. But you do not have to do that. That is very nice of you to offer. I don't know that it'll be eaten. I don't know how that.
0: See,
1: do you eat those things?
0: I do love sour candy. I'm not going to lie.
1: Okay, I'm not crazy about sour candy.
0: I've not had this one yet, but I'm curious.
1: So
2: yeah, I'm a little curious too. I've actually, you know, stayed off the sweets and those kind of things for quite some time now, but it's kind of intriguing to see what that tastes like. And I really like. Hey, if nothing else, guys, you can thumbtack a couple packages on the wall. I've seen the players had a package taped to the top of the dugout on Sunday.
0: So. Well, we've already got enough bugs in the studio. I don't want to have bags of candy sitting around.
1: We got cockroach larvae.
0: Yeah, I don't want
1: something like that. We got to get out of here. That's just gross.
2: Amen.
1: I hate I said that. Yeah.
2: Well, yeah. So look, man, a great weekend. Great call from you guys this weekend, Dave. Just awesome.
1: Well,
2: we were able to listen to it on the beach and then watch some on Saturday, and just great, you know, just great times. And that was a good little getaway, first little getaway we've had in probably 3 years. So
1: good, man, that's awesome
2: trip, but yeah, it was great, man, just to get away and just kind of recharge, you know. And
0: not a bad place to go.
2: No, we love it down there, man. I think we're going to do something in August down towards Sandestin. But it was just great to get away. So,
0: look, anyway, the summer vibe is now on. That's something we talked about a lot on Friday. Now that Memorial Day weekend is not only come, it's now gone. We're in summer mode. Also, did you realize this, Rodney? With the way that Memorial Day is super early this year and Labor Day is later than normal this year, instead of those 99 days in between the two holidays, you get 106. You get a bonus week of summer this year.
2: Yeah, and it's probably going to be 106.
0: It probably is. It probably is. But I like the rain we're getting right now, and we'll deal with
2: it. Amen.
0: Bring it on, man.
2: Amen, brother. I'm happy to see it. My yard is happy to see it. My water bill is happy to see it. So, yeah, it's great. Man, we got home, and we had over 2 inches, and I poured out the rain gauge, and yesterday morning before I went to play golf, and I played yesterday morning, and last night, and all we got rain. I checked again this morning before I left, and we got another 2 inches last night. So, man, that's just great.
0: That's certainly helping with the drought. We need it. Rodney, safe travels, yep, man, and get some sour power, and then you'll be ready to hit a baseball 430 feet if you eat that stuff. All right.
2: Amen, brother.
0: All right,
2: y'all,
0: Rodney,
2: have a great week, guys.
1: Thank you, Rodney. You, great to hear from you. Thank you so much, my man. We appreciate it.
0: Always.
1: Fireball. Yeah, sorry, I heard a little bit there.
0: Yeah, I get it.
1: Yeah, anyway. Hey, Fraser's listening to us.
0: Is he? Oh, I owe him a joke. I owe him because, look, we get so tied up in things on Friday. Sometimes it's easy just to completely just get off the rails and...
1: All right, hang on, Fraser. Logan's got your joke. This is what he sent me.
0: Did he send you the joke?
1: No. He just said, he says, I love you guys. We love you too, my man. I love to listen to you guys. I'm going to be taking leadership classes at my church so I can one day maybe be a youth pastor. That is awesome.
0: Get it, Fraser.
1: That is awesome, Fraser. And we love you too, my man. Your mom and dad also, when the jokes are a big part of the show. So as soon as Logan has it, we'll hear it here.
0: All right. You sent this last Friday morning, and I dropped the ball, Fraser. As you know, it's easy to do. We had Jason in, so it kind of threw the balance and timing.
1: Oh, yeah, and that was great, too. Thank you, Jason.
0: It was a very good conversation. All right, here we go. Fraser's joke of the week on a Tuesday. Hopefully get another one on Friday. What was Coach Wes Johnson doing running up a huge bill at the hardware store? What was Coach Wes Johnson doing running up a huge bill at the hardware store?
1: He was looking for stuff to cook the hogs. I don't know. Let's see. What do you got?
0: You're on the right path.
1: Okay.
0: He was buying materials to build a much larger trophy case. That's not a joke. That's facts, Fraser.
1: Now what's the joke?
0: Yeah, straight facts is what that is. Well, he sent that on Friday. I'm actually glad we waited till today, Fraser.
1: It makes perfect sense.
0: Now we need an even bigger trophy case to be at the trophies. I like the plural use in that. Not one, but two.
1: Speaking of, thank you, Fraser. That was awesome. My good buddy, and he listens to the show, listens to all the games, Dr. Richard Metters and his wife, Sherry. In fact, their daughter Haley just turned 21, but their other daughter, Caitlin, she works with Adam at the Gwinnett games. And a couple of weeks ago, we were on the road, and Dr. Metters texted a group of us during the right when the game started. He goes, "Hey, I'm going to be listening to the game today, as I always do, but I'm building a bourbon cabinet." Mm. And so that's what I'm going to be doing during the game. And when the game ended, he showed us the finished product. And by the way, he was not drinking bourbon while he was building the cabinet. That wouldn't go well. But he sent us the finished product. I was like, "Oh my gosh, that's awesome." And it was one of our big games. And I said, "Our record is 1-0, you know, when you build a bourbon cabinet during the game," to which his response was, "Our record will always be 1-0 when I build a bourbon cabinet during the game." That ain't happening again. Yeah. But speaking of bigger things for the trophy case, that's what that reminded me of.
0: That is good stuff. I love doing woodwork, but here's what I do. I do mainly artsy stuff.
1: Mm-hmm.
0: I do not know how to build functionality. And like furniture
1: like
0: and stuff like that,
1: yeah,
0: like a cabinet. I have been tasked with people asking me, "Can I do something like this?" Like a wine rack one time.
1: Yeah.
0: I got it done, but I did not enjoy it at all.
1: Dr. Metters may have been in the same boat.
0: I do not have that knowledge, but I'll show Dave this on air. This is something I piddled around this weekend. I just decided to take a little bit of wood and make a little mini banjo.
1: Oh, yes. Wow.
0: How cool,
1: man,
0: is that?
1: That's impressive.
0: And
1: was that
0: only,
1: for you or for somebody?
0: Well, I also built a goose to
1: let
0: the goose hold the banjo.
1: How about that?
0: But that's what I do
1: that's
0: in my
1: awesome.
0: Workshop. I don't build furniture and
1: bourbon
0: racks.
1: Well, that Georgia
0: racks.
1: Dog state, I'm not trying, like, what do you call
0: here.
1: That?
0: Yeah, it's artwork.
1: It's just awesome.
0: Yeah.
1: It's really cool.
0: But, like, that's the kind of stuff I can create and build, like the stuff in our studio, mm-hmm. just for decorative
1: yeah.
0: reasons. If you said, "Hey, we need to get a cabinet in here. Can you build me a cabinet?"
1: Yeah.
0: I'd say, no, I've got all the tools to do it.
1: Nope.
0: I've got all the wood to do it, but can I? Nope. Can't do it. I would actually like to learn more about that kind of stuff, but yeah. I don't have that with him. So your buddy that built the bourbon rack, good for him. Good for him.
1: We will always be 1-0 when he does that, because he's like, I'm not doing that again. No. That was a good project.
0: Yeah, man.
1: With the game going on.
0: Let me bring my goose in here. What do you think?
1: Yes.
0: And I've actually got it rigged.
1: That thing's awesome.
0: I've got it rigged up where the banjo I can pick up and put it back on whenever I want to.
1: What are the strings on there?
0: That is just
1: is
0: hanging
1: that woodwork?
0: Wire.
1: Oh, okay.
0: Yeah,
1: that okay.
0: Just
1: no, that's
0: wire
1: awesome.
0: That I built.
1: You do have a talent with that.
0: Yeah, man. I appreciate
1: that. And look, I am envious because I don't have that. At all.
0: But yeah, so when I'm just needing to do something with my hands, I go up to my workshop and just build useless stuff. That's what I do. Maybe you can find me at a tent in Athfest one day. I have no idea. But
1: no,
0: I can't build a bourbon rack. I wish I could.
1: A bourbon cabinet.
0: When you build something like that, ask your buddy, like, how nervous is he when he puts the first couple bourbon bottles on there just to make sure all the joints are secure? Because one loose something, those bourbons could come. Did he put pillows underneath it to start?
1: You know what? Now that you mention, that's a good idea. I want to see what he's got. Like he sent a photo that day, and obviously there was nothing on it. Mm-hmm. I want to see what it looks like now.
0: If you build a bourbon rack, you're not going to put the cheap stuff on it. You're going to put the stuff you're proud of on it. Is my inkling there.
1: No, exactly. Maybe you put the lesser price stuff up there first.
0: Oh, yeah.
1: And see how it holds.
0: Yeah, give it like a week of holding that weight and then transition to the nicer stuff. I think that only makes sense.
1: That is hilarious. So anyway, excellent stuff there. So we are going to be talking to Cuts. And I'll be honest with you. I saw 0.0% of the Byron Nelson. I know the blow pig Wyndham Clark won it. He was 30 under. But other than that, I don't know much more.
0: You're going to be shocked. We have combined to watch 0.0% of the Byron Nelson this weekend.
1: So actually, you know what? What day did Siwoo Kim have a chance to shoot the 59? Was that Thursday or Friday? And again, so he gets to the 18th hole. All he's got to do is par it, and he gets 59. Mm. He bogeyed. Mm. Don't you hate it when you bogey for
0: got
1: a 60?
0: In your head, man.
1: Yeah, that's just the worst.
0: Head.
1: Yeah, so there was that going on, but he didn't win the tournament, but Wyndham Clark did. All right. We still got a couple of emails we didn't get to. We kind of jump back on that on the other side and just kind of keep going. What a great weekend it was for the Dogs. It's 8:32.
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I kind of like the chorus way more than the rest of it. So let's let Rio kick in for just a second, if you don't mind. Then we'll go to the phone lines. Now it picks up where I like it.

0: just a song that kind of makes me think of summer. I don't know why, it just does. Memorial Day now behind us, so we are in full summer go mode, even though it's still May, and we got a full week of May left almost. But early summer for you boys and girls out there that are counting the days and enjoying your summertime vibe. 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We got a picture of the bourbon shelf.
1: The bourbon cabinet. It's a full-on cabinet. He's even at the bottom, even got, you know, the sliding drawers.
0: Mm-hmm. That's impressive work.
1: And I will tell you, so this is on this group text. Someone said, I questioned Dave's statement that bourbon was not being consumed. And then someone else said, agreed, fake news. We're all having a little bit of fun there. But he did a great job with that thing. Yeah, showed it to Logan. And certainly worth the victory, whatever day that was. And that's awesome. So thank you for sending the photo there as well. So
0: after seeing that, the little mini banjo I made looks like child's play.
1: The mini banjo is cool too.
0: I don't know.
1: In fact, they're wanting to see the mini banjo. Can you forward me that?
0: I will text you the mini banjo. Do they want to see the goose holding it or not?
1: Sure.
0: All right, we'll send you the goose and the banjo.
1: I mean, that's impressive. I can't do that stuff.
0: You know, I love my goose music.
1: The only way I could do that bourbon cabinet like Dr. Metters did is if I had the IKEA instruction sheet. There's still a very slim chance it would go well.
0: I may have to turn in my man card here, and I'm fine if that's what I need to do. But when it comes to that type of stuff, like if you bought some furniture, IKEA is a great example, or anywhere else that comes in a box with a 15-page manual and 650 parts,
1: mm-hmm.
0: I cower in fear. Ashley thrives. She loves will get it. The tools out, and she will sit down there and enjoy the
1: Does
0: 3 hours
1: step
0: it takes.
1: By step? Oh, yeah. She doesn't jump in and just start doing
0: she
1: it?
0: She goes step by step. I mean, she's got that,
1: That's how
0: she's
1: I am.
0: Got that teacher in her, that first grade teacher in her. She thrives in those environments. But I hate it.
1: I don't thrive either, but if I don't go step by step, I'm done. I have no chance.
0: No, it's an awful loss. She tells me to just go do something else. And when I get back a couple hours later, whatever she built is flawless, and I appreciate her for doing that. Mm. But again, if I owe my man card, I'm fine with that. I'll turn it in. It happens.
1: Oh, that's too funny.
0: Mission Construction Hotline, 706-549-6000. Let the cold wind blow. Rough night in Jericho. We're going for it. I like that he's back to the old OG walk-up song. Our man Asparagus William joining us now. William, good morning, buddy. How are you?
2: Oh, man, if there's something I am, it's old school.
0: I kind of picked that up in your vibe. I respect that 100%. Yeah.
1: Yes.
0: Well, what's up, man?
2: Back
0: how,
2: in
0: was,
2: the day.
0: How was Hoover this weekend?
2: Oh, man, it was rainy and wet and couldn't be any better.
0: I heard
2: it. It was just amazing. So even the rain out was fun, so I got to give those folks a lot of credit for putting on a really good tournament and handling things really well from, you know, parking and traffic and all of that. They're just top notch. So
0: when
2: pleased to see it stay there.
0: Yeah, I hear you. Well, when Shanna called Thursday and she was heading out there, you were on the way as well in a different car. But did you plan on Thursday of saying we're going to stay as long as Georgia wins? How did your weekend kind of unfold when it came to being there through Sunday?
2: No, it was more of a game-to-game. Like, I wasn't sure I was going to be able to get away in time on Thursday because of a work deal, but it ended up finishing early, and so I jumped in the car about the time she was talking to you saying, that I might come, and so it was good to be able to get over there in time. Got there a little bit right after the first pitch, and that worked out. But it was kind of a back-and-forth deal. I mean, you know, trying to make that commitment based on our history wouldn't be the wisest choice. Mm-hmm. And I was planning to go each day, and something came up Saturday that just prevented it. But I got to watch it on TV and root along. And as soon as that final out was made, it's like, we're going tomorrow. It's just like, we can't miss this.
1: And I gotta let everybody know, Logan, that photo that I put on social media of me and Jeff holding those SEC tournament signs, That was Asparagus William and Shanna got those. And we don't want to know how they were acquired. We won't ask any questions. That was very cool that you guys were able to get those.
3: I was actually wondering if one was going to be in the studio this morning, but that's a Shanna, Banana, and William thing.
1: That's right.
3: Okay, good,
1: that's right.
3: Good to hear.
1: We'll see.
3: Hold them tight, William.
2: Logan, you'll be pleased to hear that I got a few autographs on one of them.
3: Sweet.
2: I'm going to take it to the regional to get it filled up a little more I turn it over to the studio.
3: Oh, that's a great.
1: Are you serious? Well, that's very nice.
3: Not have to turn it over to the studio.
1: That is very.
3: But that being said, we would love to accept it, but don't feel obligated. If you want to put that in your man cave, we totally get it, man.
2: Oh, no. I mean, I've got so much stuff. I was like, I got to commit to less stuff.
3: Well, that's
2: but
3: really
2: at the
3: cool
2: same time, right, I mean, turning it over to the studio is like, giving it to Jason Hasty at the Hargrave Library.
3: Even if it takes some kind of rearranging, we will put that in prime real estate in the studio, and we will always know that it came from you. Seriously. That'd be pretty cool.
2: Yeah, well, I mean, thanks to the fine folks in Hoover, it's already got Velcro on the back.
3: Oh, does so it'll really? Be, even better.
2: Real easy to put a strip up on the wall and stick right on there.
3: In fact, I can point. Oh.
1: Hey-o.
3: William, you with us?
1: Call us back. Are you still
2: no,
1: with us?
2: I'm here.
1: Oh, okay.
2: I'm
1: okay.
3: Here. Weird beep. I'll point with Dave. He'll see this, but I'm gonna take that flag down that's just sort of dangling there.
1: Yeah,
3: and I'm gonna stick it up there when we get it. So that's my solution.
1: Yeah, I hear you. I think that will be perfect.
3: That's gonna be awesome.
1: Perfect. Anyway. Well, thank you, William. That's very nice. I did have a couple of people inquire as to should we be putting those out there on social media that those were outside the stadium. To which I said, I have no idea. And as Sergeant Schultz used to say in Hogan's Heroes, I see nothing, I know nothing. And that's how we'll leave it. So, thank you for that.
2: Two strange fans stuck them in your hands and forced you to take a picture. What are you going to do?
1: So, thank you for
2: you
1: that.
2: Gotta be
1: that was
2: accommodating.
1: Awesome. That was cool. Thank you.
2: Absolutely. Absolutely. We enjoyed it. Everybody said it, but I'll repeat. You and Jeff's call throughout the weekend was just amazing. And I think there are so many of us that are just really so excited for the two of y'all who've had to schlep over to Hoover for so many losses and endure all of that. And finally for the team to bring it home to y'all is just extra special.
1: Well, thanks again so much. The joke that Jeff and I had said was, usually we're coming back on Wednesday. This year we were going over on Wednesday, which was unusual in itself. And now here we are talking about the tournament championship. It's awesome.
3: I love it. William, I got to ask a technical question because I'm genuinely curious. Are you getting another call on your phone right now out of curiosity?
2: No, I don't know what that is.
3: Yeah,
2: I heard it drop.
3: Okay, I didn't know if it was you or us. I'm just trying to figure it out because we got a little bit of new tinkering in here. I'm just trying to find answers. It's all good. It didn't affect it, but... just trying to figure it out.
2: Yeah.
3: It's all good.
2: No, but I mean, it's something I haven't experienced before. A couple of times the phone has dropped and I couldn't hear what y'all were saying.
3: Yeah.
2: And I looked at my phone. I've got plenty of bars, so it wasn't my signal dropping or anything.
3: All good, my man. So, all good. All right, well, regional this week. You already said you're going to be there, so I know you guys will be loud and proud and keep the rain away. But, man, I'm excited. I think Foley Field is going to be a very, very hopping place on Friday night. We got to do a little weather dance, make sure we're going to be good to go, but it'll be fun. William, we're going to let you run, man. We appreciate the call, buddy.
1: Thank you, William. You're the best. Right. We appreciate it. I don't know what that was.
3: I've only got one. I was curious, do we have our other line ringing? We do not. Again, we've got some new wires that Dave and I don't even understand in here.
1: You know how, you got a leak and you try to cover it, and then the water starts going somewhere else. Mm-hmm. It's like, that's what I feel like. Every time we feel like we've got something patched up, mm-hmm. something else pops up.
3: Like Billy Mays used to slap a piece of tape on a leaky screen door and take it out fishing for the day, man. Spend a day on the water on this screen door.
1: Yeah. Anyway.
3: Billy Mays. Anyway.
1: William and Shanna Banana. Good to see you guys. She also had on, Shanna had a Ryland Luho jersey, but it wasn't, what do you call it, Logan? It was it buttoned up in the front, but mm-hmm. it was Ryland Luho that she said she went and got specially made for that. So, and a guy named Brian Peel, I want to give him credit because I think I've been doing this wrong. So Brian Peel is credited with Lou Ho that you now hear when Ryland comes to the plate. And Shannon and them were doing it at the game, or the games over the weekend. And then down on the field Sunday after the game, got Ryland to meet them. And he saw that she had the Lou Ho jersey. And he thought that was kind of cool.
3: Very cool.
1: Very cool. So anyway, awesome. A lot of good stuff over the weekend.
3: Oh, let's go back to it. Mission Construction Hotline, 706-549-6000.
4: Let me tell you something, David Johnson and Logan Booker. Like Eddie from, where's he from? Eddie from Aqua.
3: Eddie from Ackworth. Eddie, good morning. In the voice of Carl, good morning, champ.
5: Good morning, champs. Love. I love that. Yeah, it's kind of like football season, all the regulars calling in. Isn't this nice, Dave?
1: It's awesome. It's exciting. Yeah, it's very cool.
5: Yeah, great. Well, I want to concur with Asparagus and Rodney that when the game ended, I was just thrilled beyond belief. So happy for Wes Johnson. So happy for the players. And, of course, so happy for you guys, DJ and JD in the booth, because you guys are our lifeline to this baseball team. You've seen the ups and the downs, and you finally got some kind of a ring, right? I'm not saying it's the ultimate ring, but you got a ring. And what a pleasure it was, once again, to sit down and watch this baseball team. Just phenomenal. I don't know if you guys have talked about this, but I got this message from, as we talked about last week, Farley. Remember, I used to hold him in the nursery, Dave. I didn't go to his house and
1: get the kid and hold him. I hear you.
5: Right.
1: From Paul Farley.
5: So his dad, Farley's dad, texted me just after the game, and I'm sorry if you guys have said this already, but I thought this was amazing. There is no recorded instance in SEC baseball history of any pitcher ever earning both the win in the regular season clinching game and the SEC tournament championship, which is exactly what Farley did. Now, you could probably extrapolate that, Dave, out to forever. I don't know that any team in history's ever had that happen, right? I didn't go that far, but it's certainly an SEC record. Isn't that amazing?
1: Hey, and it's a record until someone proves it differently, because I'm not going to go look it up. Right. But if it has happened before, I'm going to tell you, it hadn't happened very often. So that is very cool. No, that's very cool. I'm glad Scott sent you that text, because I hadn't not been privy to that, and there's so many things that have happened. What is going on with the phone? Turn Eddie down for just a moment while we're talking. So we're not hanging up. I'm just turning it down for a second. But it's just one of those things where every game we keep coming up with some different stats or whatever that keep happening, and that's another one. So I'm glad you let me know that. I'm so happy for Paul, too. That's fantastic. That really is. So thank you, Eddie.
5: That's
1: just
5: awesome.
1: Yeah,
5: absolutely. So, Dave, looking forward, out of these four, and I'll be honest, I don't know anything about Long Island or Boston College baseball, none of that. I'm sure you know more than I do. Who is the scariest of those three teams that we might have to face this weekend?
1: I mean, I guess Boston College, they're in the ACC, and they won 17 games in the ACC. But to be honest with you, the Dogs, if they do their what they do, they're going to take, they should take care of business. I know that doesn't necessarily mean they will. These things, and you got to play the games, but I don't see, I mean, Liberty and Boston College being a whole lot different. I mean, I don't know.
5: Right.
1: I don't
3: Funny
1: know.
3: Funny sport, yeah. But yeah, Georgia exactly. is the better of the three teams
1: exactly.
3: by a landslide
1: Way
3: this
1: better.
3: Weekend.
1: Yeah. Yeah.
5: Right.
1: So if the Dogs do what the Dogs do, they'll be fine.
5: Yeah. I mean, it still makes you nervous. You know, we all have PTSD. We all have Larry Munson face all the time. I know Logan certainly does. I do. So we always look at, oh, God, what's going to happen? But, you know, you just, how do you not have confidence in this baseball team? You know, I mean, the one that did it for me is going down 6-0 to Florida and just ho-hum, turn around, win the game. Mm-hmm. No big deal. I mean, they're just so resilient. And then, you know, Arkansas, they just go out there and lay the wood in the first inning and the game was over. So these guys just don't mess around. And when they get down, I know it's cliche, but Wes says the guys just keep their calm about them. They just keep a calm demeanor. They never get too high, too low, and they just keep battling for the next pitch, next hit, next play, whatever. And It's just amazing. They're amazing.
1: The thing that I thought was interesting, coming out of that rain delay against Florida, the Dogs just jumped them. And then after the long rain delay against Arkansas Sunday, starting the game, the Dogs just jumped them.
5: Yeah.
1: So, and I think that says, I mean, it's not everything, but I think it says a little something about the team and the fact that Wes and the coaches just kind of know how to handle that kind of stuff, too. And play beautiful baseball after those delays. And the locker room, I'm sure that he was talking about, even in some of these other games, about Guitar Hero. Not that they were playing that during the rain delays, but that kind of stuff of just keeping the team loose. And just, I think that's where some of that big league mentality can really help you. And with Wes has the big league experience, he's got the college coaching experience, he's got experience on all those levels, and I think it definitely comes into play in situations like that. And it was great.
5: So, Dave, does the team get actual rings for this, or is that just reserved for the national championship?
1: I honestly don't know.
5: You don't know?
1: No, I don't know. That hasn't even really been discussed. I'm assuming they'll get SEC championship rings.
3: Like,
1: yeah.
3: When football wins all the stuff, they get like an SEC championship ring, a bowl game ring, a natty ring. So I'm guessing down the road, like I Dave said, it's not their concern right now, but they will get one.
1: Yeah.
5: Yeah, I'm talking about down the road. Yeah. And out of curiosity, Dave, you may not know this or want to answer this, would you and JD get rings for that?
1: Again, I don't know. If they do for us, that would be awesome. That would be fantastic.
3: Didn't your son get one of the World Series rings after the World
5: That's
3: Series?
5: That's what I was going to say. That's different. MLB, Braves, that was their decision. But yes, my son working there got a ring. That's exactly awesome. Right.
1: And
5: That's
1: they gave like everybody in the in the minor leagues and stuff too that worked for the team got them, right? I think.
5: Yeah. That's right.
1: Everybody in the system. Yeah. So that's really, that was cool that they did that, for sure.
5: Yeah.
1: But honestly, I don't know the answers to your questions.
3: Eddie, your son has more rings than Bryce Harper. Just keep that in mind. Let him know that.
5: That's right. I know. Isn't that awesome. A great feeling?
3: Very, very good. Very good stat.
1: Well, all right, Eddie. Thank you so much, my man. Great to hear from you. We appreciate everything.
5: Yes, sir. Thank you, boys. Have a great day.
3: Thanks,
5: go Dogs.
3: E to the F to the A. The beeping stopped.
1: After. So all we did was, it's like, this has nothing to do with us. And we'll just turn Eddie down for a second. Then we turned him back up. It didn't do it again. I don't know what's happening.
3: Well, got to ask the engineers.
1: Yeah, if it's doing when we're trying to talk to Cuts, we'll have him hooked up in a different way. But if it's still doing it, then I don't know. All right, it's 8:53.
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0: All right, 8:56 here on the morning show, presented by Piedmont Orthopedics and Sports Medicine. We'll talk a little golf with Cuts. I don't know if we'll have the same length of conversation with Cuts. It kind of feels weird doing it on a Tuesday.
1: Cuts, you get 7 minutes. What's on your mind?
0: So we did have the Byron Nelson, and this weekend it's the Colonial. And then the following weekend, it's the Memorial. And then they're going to leave the country for a few weeks. They're going to Canada. No, I take that back. They're going to Canada. Then they're coming back. I'm all messed up. They got the U.S. Open after that. They'll leave the country in, I guess that'll be in July. I'm sorry.
1: See, I think we should get Cuts one of those old school press hats with like the little sign that says press in the hat. And send him over to the SEC meetings up the road, man, at whatever hotel they're at.
0: Lauren might have one that he could loan him.
1: See what he can find out from the meetings.
0: Yeah. He may have that. I don't know.
1: Better than spending his day on Crab Island that we know he does all the time.
0: That's right. So, yeah, we'll see. Maybe he'll have some of those guys playing golf over there.
1: Mm-hmm. I bet they do.
0: Yeah. We're going to talk about the SEC meetings with Cuts. Just went the other way, so.
1: Nothing wrong with it.
0: All right. We'll take a break here, and Annika's going to join us as well here in the 9 o'clock hour. So we're having fun on a championship Tuesday morning. Yeah, we're a few seconds early.
1: That feels like a Monday.
0: Absolutely.
1: They're my favorite Tuesday.
0: All right, it's almost 8:58.
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0: Won't you? All right, back here on the morning show presented Piedmont Orthopedics and Sports Medicine, the official healthcare provider of the Georgia Bulldogs. By the way, thank you, William, reminding me that Greg and Shelley were also there. I saw the Sullies before the game on Sunday, and they were tailgating with some other dog fans, too. So great to see the Sullies and everybody else, Greg and Shelley.
1: I never questioned, like, will Georgia have representation? But I was genuinely curious how much we would have. It sounds like we had a pretty good showing.
0: Yeah, there were. There was a decent number of fans there. And it worked out very well. Hello, Annika.
2: Good morning. How are y'all?
0: Dun-dun-dun.
1: Yeah, I'll let you know. That checks that box.
0: Sort of, yeah.
1: Sort of. Hey, Annika.
2: Good morning, Logan.
0: So we didn't have a show yesterday, so we normally talk to Cuts on Mondays at 9:05. But we're going to talk a little golf with Cuts. I don't know if the conversation will go as long today as it sometimes does on Mondays. But still, you never know. So let's do it. Live from the Regatta Bay Golf and, good heavens, Lovey, Yacht Club. Hey, Cuts Benedict. Hey, Cuts. How are you, my man?
3: Doing great, Dave. I was just listening to the intro there. So, yeah, two factors with the length of how long we talk are obviously y'all know me, number one. That's check big box number one. I mean, that goes without saying.
0: You do and have course, the gift of gab, and I say that in a complimentary way.
3: Come on. You see that phone ring and you go, oh God, do I have twice as long as I think I'll, anyway. Yeah.
0: So here's the funny thing. Annika says that she would rather talk on the phone to somebody than text somebody.
1: Annika's not right in the head.
2: I don't like texting, especially if like I actually need to talk about something. I'm not typing all that.
3: Yeah, we're in the generation of texting too, aren't we?
0: And she's the youth of America, and she's part of the reason why I feel good about the future of our country. But she says she'd rather talk. I do the same thing. There's every now and then it's like, you know what? I just got to pick up the phone. I'm not texting all this stuff out.
1: I get stressed out when my phone rings from anybody. It could be my best friend in the world. If that thing is ringing, I get real stressed. I'm like, can this not just be a text?
2: I will not. Oh, sorry, Cuts. Go ahead.
3: Yeah, no. The happy medium is then you do talk texting because you don't want to talk about that.
0: Then
3: you get into spell check and it says about half of what you intended for it to say.
0: Amen. When I do the talk voice text, I end up having to go back and fix more stuff. I would have just been able to text it quicker.
3: You actually go check. I have friends that never check what they talk text, and then the message is a complete joke that point. Every other word is unbelievable. Anyway.
0: Well, Cuts, great to have you. Like I said, we'll see how it goes here. We won't keep you maybe quite as long as we do on a Monday. But let me ask you this. The blow pig, Wyndham Clark, is not very – where would you put him on popularity? He's no name we won't mention that won the Masters 1 year. But where do you put Wyndham Clark on that? Because I see on golf Twitter, he's kind of like not very popular for like

0: The NBA playoffs are underway, and now you can trade every game on Kalshi. 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Trade on anything.
1: Out of the people that try and sort of judge Scotty for being whatever he is on the golf course, which is basically focused and winning, you know. So, you know, in fairness to Wyndham, you know, I'd like to, I don't know if he's really addressed appropriately to the media or fans, you know, exactly what went on at Oakmont. I mean, we're sort of working backwards here, you know, it's kind of water way under the bridge, but he is not overly popular. He is not Jordan Spieth.
2: That's a nice way of putting it. I still don't understand why ESPN, like 2 years in a row now, they've used him on their par three coverage.
1: Yeah. I mean, you know, who knows? I mean, he's really good. I tell you what, and you talk about when a guy gets hot. I mean, not just because of this past weekend. I mean, he shoots 125 on the weekend, Saturday, Sunday. I mean, that's
2: incredible.
1: I don't care what the golf course is. You know, you can play from whatever yardage on whatever wide open or every green's flat or whatever you want to talk about. To shoot 125 is crazy. So he is definitely, when he gets rolling, he's really good. And you know, acknowledge that he won the 2023 U.S. Open, at Riviera or L.A. Country Club, whatever.
2: L.A. Country Club that we, that's the only time we've ever seen it.
1: Yeah, we're so used to Riviera that L.A. Country Club seems off, but that's a great golf course as well. But so the Wyndham Clark thing, you know, I'm not a huge fan. I mean, it's, you know, he's not some evil doer or whatever. I think, you know, he has actually quite a story from how he's gotten from college to where he is now. He's actually a good story, and we should like him. He just has to allow us to like him and maybe he might use a little friendly advice from some people that have been around a little longer than he has.
2: Cuts Benedict joining us. Let me for just a second step away from golf. So being down where you are, how close are you to those SEC meetings in Destin? And do you get any traffic on your golf course this week from folks that are in town for that?
1: Definitely. I mean, I don't know specifically, you know, who is here. You won't really see it and feel it. I mean, I can just tell you right now, you know, the whole lead into Memorial Day. And now here we are. It's, you know, it's officially summer since Memorial Day happened. And, you know, look, 4 out of 5 license plates are Alabama, Tennessee, Mississippi, Texas, Louisiana. I mean, it's like, where do we live again? You know, and so when you live amongst the tourists, it makes for some interesting times. But the golf course is definitely, I mean, we're talking 200 players a day. It's jammed. There were people going by. Look, it rained most of yesterday. And I mean, it rained hard for here. Thankfully, we needed it. But I saw players going by. Sorry, Logan, cart path only.
3: Oh, no.
1: I know it. I know it. The dreaded Logan cart path. I saw people going by in pretty significant rain. There were carts going by my backyard. And I'm like, well, you know, if you're down here and you've arranged for golf and you're going to get your golf in. It's what you've scheduled to do. And, you know, it's like, by God, I'm going to have fun whether I do or not, you know. So it's crazy. But the media thing, somebody did say that there was a Laura Rutledge spotting. So you can imagine the frenzy around that, you know.
2: Oh, that's too funny. Well, anyway, what's good for business hopefully helps business there and all that good stuff. Hugh Freeze, one of the reasons he didn't do as well at Auburn as they thought he was going to do is he's playing too much golf. So maybe... Maybe you would have seen him, but that's not a thing that you'll see this year. Hey, Cuts, I did want to ask you. I saw the story. So when people – I know people get confused about this. So yourself, you're part of the PGA of America. You're a teaching professional. Correct. Of America. Like if you were an actor, you'd have to have your SAG card. If you want to teach and

0: be able to say you're a PGA professional, you have to belong to the PGA of America. Am I saying that correctly?
1: Essentially that's correct. Yeah.
0: Okay. So the PGA of America, and then people get confused, PGA of America versus the PGA Tour. The PGA right. Tour is one thing. The PGA of America, like we said, does a great job of promoting the game, that kind of stuff that we talk about. They also run the PGA Championship and the Ryder Cup. Those are the two big, I don't know if they're cash cows for the PGA of America or however you want to say it, but those are the two big daddies for the PGA of America. So I saw that, and I'll say your leader. I say that because I'm trying to be funny, but I don't know if that is. Don Ray Jr. kind of forced him out, right, as the head of the PGA of America because of some of the stuff that happened at the Ryder Cup. What can you say about that, and does that mean anything or not?
1: Yeah, I don't know the details behind what happened there. We all know what happened at the Ryder Cup. I mean, there was a huge fan behavioral issue. Never mind, the American team got hammered.
0: Yeah.
1: But all that aside, you know, so the PGA of America, being the club professional organization of the world, is a sort of a blue blood traditional deal where we elect officers, national officers. We have a president, a secretary, and a treasurer. And then there's always a past president and then a board. And this group of people, so there's four, there's three officers, a past president, and then another handful, I suppose, of board people. And it's mostly, the rest of the board is mostly club pros, but they may bring in somebody from corporate America, as is common these days. So that group decides certain policy and certain things and ongoing business of the PGA of America at the national level. But that group largely, you know, is elected by some a hierarchy, if you will, of PGA professionals. I mean, I don't know if I have a vote or not. I've never voted in any election or anything. I suppose I have every right to. I've been a PGA of America member for 40-something years.
0: Yeah.
1: So that said, you know, when an officer has an issue and he gets sort of fired from his volunteer position, it is curious, and it really truly is mostly for us common folk PGA members that have been in the trenches like I have. I really don't even give it much of a look or a thought. It's pretty meaningless. I mean, though they are, you know, what they are, they really don't affect much of what affects the average everyday PGA of America professional at his club. Yeah.
0: Gotcha. So basically some embarrassing gaffes.
1: Yeah.
0: Somebody has to take the heat and he's the one.
1: And
0: that's kind of how it goes.
1: Yeah. And Dave, you know, going back, I guess it's been, I don't know, maybe 8 years ago now, there was another president of the PGA, Ted Bishop, who was a similar circumstance, was let go, if you will, from his presidency before his term was over. And he had a little social media problem where he made a comment. And, you know, people could Google this up. It's not worth it at the moment. But he made a comment, and it was, I don't know, you could look at it one of two ways, and most of the world would look at it negatively. And so he didn't resign and wasn't going to, and they forced him out. And so, you know, we've had two now, you know, two PGA of America presidents in the last, say, 5 to 10 years now that have been forced or ousted from their positions. So, you know, who knows? I mean, I don't know. It's like I said,
0: so basically it's something that doesn't really, doesn't affect you, doesn't affect the common person who likes golf and watches golf on TV and goes to the golf course. But other than that, it's just something that they had to address.
1: That's right. Yeah. And what the PGA of America has done, Dave, in recent years, I don't know how long, this is probably further back than I think, but we have hired at the national level, a CEO that is above and beyond those three officers. And the CEO is just that. I mean, he is the top of the list. And so that person, typically it's a PGA of America member, but it's not always. I don't believe it has to be, but we've had different people. I think the current athletic director at Notre Dame, Pete Bevacqua, was a past CEO of the PGA of America. So he's, I don't know, it's, but that's a position that I think we created out of need, recognizing that the PGA of America needed a little bit different structure than just three volunteer club pros at that level. So it's, but it's very different, as you said, you know, with the PGA Championship and the Ryder Cup and owning those events, those are beyond cash cows. Imagine the media deals that are put together for those events. And I don't even have a guess as to what that brings to our national budget and who, where that money goes, I don't know. It does not trickle down to people like me, I can assure you.
0: Well, that's not good. It should.
2: Speaking of cash cows cuts, I saw somewhere where they promised they'll start turning a profit in like 2 or 3 years. Are you going to invest in the new Live model so you can get part of that payout? Huh.
1: Yeah, probably a pass on that. Thanks for the offer.
2: I was thinking the four of us, Annika's in the room, we can maybe put a package together or something. I don't know.
0: Could get something going. Absolutely.
1: Like a group bet. Yeah.
0: That's right. That's right. All right, Cuts. We'll pick it back up. By the way, when you say Ted Bevacqua, that always makes me think of the baseball player Kurt Bevacqua. I don't know if you remember him or not. And the great bubblegum. The great bubblegum photo, that baseball card from 50 years ago when he won the bubblegum blowing championship, and the Joe Garagiola, bazooka bubblegum blowing championship. Annika's seeing this for the first time, and an impressive Bevacqua. I like Kurt better than Ted, but that's just me. Anyway, so Cuts, as always.
1: Yes, sir.
0: You're the man. We'll pick it back up. We'll get a little more in depth.
1: Oh, no worries.
0: The Colonial on Sunday, Sunday for the Monday show.
1: No, Blue Blood event too. Colonial should be very good. The quickie is there are 7 out of the top 20 players playing at Colonial, so that's a little interesting. We've got this lull between majors, but
0: because I think most of them will get back for the Memorial the next week, right? Is that the case?
1: Yeah, I think so. You can't play, you got 3 blue blood tournaments here between Byron Nelson, Colonial, and Memorial, and you can't play them all.
0: Yeah.
1: You just can't care who you are, and you got to get a little time off. And so you pick, it's like, I don't know, which one do you do, or which two? I don't know. Scotty is not playing Colonial. I don't think he ever has, which is sad. It's right in his backyard, like Mike Byron Nelson, but you got to play Jack's tournament. You really do. Memorial is just one of those events you just don't miss, I think, if you're but the timing into the U.S. Open is a key thing, because there's not one player that wouldn't tell you that the U.S. Open is the most important event on the soon horizon.
0: Sure. Thank you as always, Cuts. You're the man.
1: You got it.
0: Say hey to Jenny. Give Bevo that kiss for us, and we'll catch you Monday.
1: Always. Have a great week.
0: Bye, buddy. Appreciate it.
2: Thank you, Cuts.
3: Thanks, Cuts.
2: Texas, I was going to drop it in. We had a run. Texas is the number 6 seed in the baseball bracket. They have the potential. Now, they'll play Holy Cross on Friday, but Tarleton State is part of their bracket. They're regional, and they lost to Tarleton State earlier this year.
0: Look out.
2: On a Tuesday night, March 17th, a 6-1 victory for the Tarleton State.
3: Why are you looking at me?
0: Let's just guess.
2: I got nothing.
0: What do you think they would be, Annika?
3: A Trojan.
0: She says Trojans. Trojan. I'll go with the... I don't know. I'll go with the something with some alliteration. What's a good T word? The Tigers.
2: I'm going to say something like the Cowboys or something desert western themed. I don't know. Okay. Monica's looking it up for us.
0: She's looking it up. She went alliteration sort of also.
2: Doesn't even
0: with
2: make
0: a T
2: sense.
0: Word.
2: On that look on your face tells me that it makes no sense.
3: It says it's the Texan Rider. But apparently...
2: That might be like their hairy dog.
3: They also... No, because their like actual mascot in the costume is a duck. That's why I made that face. Because I never would have thought a duck.
0: The Tarleton State Ducks? I mean...
3: they're the Texan Riders.
0: Oh.
2: So they're the Tarleton State Texans. But their mascot is Tex the Rider, whatever you said it was. It's like Harry Dog. Like, we're the dogs, bulldogs. But yeah, their official nickname or whatever they are, the Tarleton State Texans.
0: I bet if Baylor Brett is listening, he could fill us in on
2: absolutely.
0: This.
2: Absolutely.
0: He would know. He would
2: but
0: know.
2: Anyway, I thought it's interesting that they're sending Tarleton State to Austin. And they've already beaten the Longhorns once in baseball this year. Very interesting.
0: Okay.
2: Look out. Also, I was going to tell Cuts, he may still be listening there. He hangs on for a minute. We are Thursday, 100 days till kickoff. And all these like polls are going to start coming out. I think Texas is going to get a lot of love again. They retained a lot of really good players, got some really good transfers. And look, I'm not even going to deny right now. Arch was playing way better football at the end of last season than he was the beginning of the season. He actually started playing really good. So we'll see if he can carry that over to the fall and good. Now, they're hosting Ohio State like week two.
0: I know. That's like one of the big ones.
2: That's a huge one.
0: 7:30 kickoff.
2: Week two, September 12th, man. All eyes, college football eyes. You said 7:30. Yeah. It'll be a great, great settling in to watch Texas and Ohio State. I genuinely, thoroughly hope, I don't say this often, but I'm going to say it out loud. I hope Georgia Western Kentucky is a noon kickoff. I have no interest in being in Sanford Stadium at night when Texas and Ohio State is going on to play with Western Kentucky. Get it at noon, get it over with. Let me get home and watch the last of the regular season home and homes. Oklahoma is at Michigan that very same day. Do we have a kickoff for that?
0: Let's see here.
2: I don't think we do.
0: I think we do yet. But I didn't write it down. I thought I wrote everything down, but I didn't write one there, so I don't think we have one yet for that.
2: We need to get Georgia Western Kentucky in, out, over with so that we can watch probably 3:30 Oklahoma at Michigan, and we already know 7:30 Texas at Ohio State.
0: The only one for the September 12 weekend I wrote down was the Texas-Ohio State. I wrote down the kickoffs. Like Ole Miss-LSU the next week is 7:30. And a couple from September 5th, but that's all I got.
2: I kind of forgot we have the return trips of both of those games that took place last year. So that's September 12th. I'm not looking at the national schedule. I just have the SEC helmet schedule. But, yeah, Oklahoma at Michigan, Texas hosting Ohio State. Unfortunately, we'll have to watch those knowing that this is probably one of the last two big marquee on-campus games we're going to see for quite some time because everything else is getting moved to a neutral site. And I hate it. I hate everything about it. I get it. I understand it. Doesn't mean I have to like it.
3: I have something you might not hate.
2: What do I not hate?
3: Found out the legend of Oscar P. Duck.
2: Well, that's exactly what I was hoping you were going to say, Annika. That's perfect. Oscar
0: OPD.
2: P. Duck. Okay.
3: What's
2: the legend of the duck?
3: He was the legendary pet duck and inseparable companion of John Tarleton, the founder of Tarleton State University.
0: Interesting. So what was John Tarleton's claim to fame? Was he like some big oil baron,
2: he had a duck.
0: Sounds like he might have been a little bit eccentric. Just a little bit.
3: Let's see. John Tarleton. Oh, when you type in his name, the first thing that pops up is duck. So let's
2: I respect
3: that's not exactly what I was looking for.
0: Well, that's, you know, I guess better than other things that could have popped up. By the way, while you're looking that up, I went to FBS schedules. I saw this and I've forgotten about it. So, the South Carolina North Carolina home and home's been canceled, and South Carolina's replaced it with Bowling Green. So, Alabama, Oklahoma State, Georgia, Florida State, North Carolina, West Virginia, Nebraska, Tennessee, NC State, Florida, Ole Miss, BYU, Ole Miss, USC, Cal, Florida, Texas Tech, Colorado have all been canceled. It's just what's going on now in college football. And it's a pitiful, pitiful thing.
2: I don't like it at all. Now, I'm seeing, or I saw something, but I cannot find this confirmed. I think Florida and Florida State are exploring a neutral site for their rivalry going forward.
0: How about that?
2: It hasn't happened officially yet, but I believe that is in the talks. That they no longer want to do it on campus either. They'd rather do a neutral site.
0: That's bizarre. And would they play it at the end of the year?
2: I guess so, just normal weekend. I can't find that confirmed story, but I heard somebody talking about it, but maybe it was something fake. I if it was, I'm sorry for even bringing it up. But if that's the direction we're going, then just stop playing your in-state rival, period. Just stop.
0: That's bizarre.
2: It is. No, I'm not a fan. I'm sorry. While I was looking that up, I know the future of Georgia Clemson is being talked about already. as going neutral site. We got two home and homes with them currently scheduled at the end of the decade and the beginning of the decade.
4: I'm sure they'll get wiped out.
2: And that to me is more, way more of a shame than, say, a Georgia and Florida State, which still is not far away. Tallahassee is not like a 3-day road trip for anybody. I mean, it's south side of the state, panhandle of Florida. But yeah, for Georgia and Clemson, which is what is like 79 miles apart, like, come on, what are we doing? What are we even doing if we're not going to let those two teams play on home and home? And I know it's way more than just travel. Somebody listening, like if Josh Brooks were listening right now, in his mind, what's going on right in his mind is all the financials, the money, the competitive nature, the balance, all those things.
0: And I, you know what, maybe that's Florida and Florida State are saying the same thing.
2: But for the football fan, and Connor Riley wrote about this at Dog Nation over the weekend, it was more of a column than a report, just how football fans are suffering at the hands of all these neutral site reschedulings. I know Mike Griffith had his say a couple weeks ago on air. We were talking about it, where it's, you know, it's what's different about the Georgia-Florida game in Jacksonville. The only answer I have is, well, that's been taking place for 90-something years, and it's just traditional. Well, sue me if I'm a fan of tradition of college football. Why did I fall in love with college football? It wasn't for these one-off neutral site games early in a season, I'll tell you that much. I don't know.
0: It's a shame.
2: It really is a shame. And until we get some kind of regulation of who can pay who, what, and how much, lock them in for years, we have to constantly make as much money as possible and make sure we have it to give the players.
0: John Tarleton, back to him for just a moment, then we'll let him go. Put him away. So he was a settler and a rancher back in the 1800s.
2: If you had just showed me the picture and said, what do you think this guy did for a living? I'd say a settler and a rancher from the 1800s.
0: Well, I was going to say, too, I don't know, that's not a bolo tie. I was trying to see, what do you think that is, Annika? It's kind of an ascot, kind of bolo-ish tie looking thing. I'm not
3: it's
0: sure
3: like
0: what
3: fabric
0: it is.
3: Looking.
0: Yeah, so yeah, just maybe a scarf that he just.
2: I think it's something he can pull up over his face when he robs the
0: bank. Well, that's what I was going to say. Could it be like, could he have been a bandit?
2: Mm-hmm.
3: We had to get the money to fund the college somehow.
0: That's right.
2: He did not have to worry about security cameras outside of the Wells Fargo.
3: Exactly.
2: He just pulled his handkerchief over his face.
3: If
2: and
3: you
2: went
3: got
2: in.
3: Out of the bank, you were good for life.
0: Exactly.
3: They weren't finding you.
0: That's true. That's true. So anyway, he is a settler and a rancher. And now he's got this university. And again, there's got to be some eccentricity, if I'm saying that right, if his main companion was a duck.
3: That's what he's really known for.
0: Yeah, that's like Howard Hughes kind of stuff. Mm-hmm. So, all right. Let's take a break.
2: Let's do a sports center, and I think we're going to hear from a strap of the dog on a Tuesday coming up on the other side.
0: Are you kidding me?
2: He's happy about his baseball.
0: Hey, good for him. I'm glad to hear that. So we'll hear from Strapper in just a minute. But yeah, it is 9:33. And time for a Southern sports center. And it's brought to you by Athens Orthopedic Clinic. Hey, how about those SEC champion SEC champion and SEC tournament champion Georgia Bulldogs?
2: Ooh, ooh, ooh.
0: Ooh, that's right. That's right. The Dogs are the number 3 national seed for the NCAA championship, which cranks up on Friday. The Dogs will play host to Long Island. That'll be at 7 o'clock Friday. We'll have it for you here on The Ref. Boston College and Liberty are also in town. All right, 6:45. The Braves are back in action as they take on the Red Sox up in Boston. We'll have the game for you right here on The Ref, first of a 3-game series. You get the top national and local sports stories every 20 minutes. It's Athens, voice of the Dogs, 960 The Ref.
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7: Braves lost 2 straight to end the series with the Nats, only their second series loss of the season. After a day off, they get back going tonight in Beantown against a Boston Red Sox team that needs some good luck. They are a little desperate indeed. But Spencer Strider is getting the ball for the Braves. Last time out, he had 9 strikeouts in that win over the Marlins.
8: And the payoff pitch. Breaking ball, got him. Swing and a miss. That guy doesn't strike out much. Big curveball.
7: He's 2-0, has a 3-flat ERA, 12 walks, 27 strikeouts, a 1.14 whip, and opponents are only batting 171 against him. For the Red Sox, friendly face. Well, no one say friendly. A familiar face. Ranger Suarez, 30-year-old, is 2-2, has a 2.40 ERA, 14 walks, and 43 strikeouts. Of course, the Braves know all about him from his time with the Philadelphia Phillies. For leadoff show at 5:30, first pitch between the Braves and the Red Sox, 6:45 from Fenway Park on the Braves Radio Network.
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12: Many injury attorneys you see and hear are not only not from here, they don't even live here. They're down in Florida, pronouncing both T's in Atlanta, thinking Spaghetti Junction is a pasta dish. I'm Ross Massey, your lawyer friend when accidents happen. 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

0: look, man, we all left the early 2000s, but did the early 2000s rage rock ever really truly leave us? That's the question I need to know. Anika, do you know who this band is? I'm genuinely curious. Like, do you know this song or the band by hearing this song?
1: This is Linkin Park, right?
0: That's what I'm talking about. The youth of America.
2: Nice.
0: The youth of America is in good hands with Anika.
1: There was a version of this song with Jay-Z, right? Or am I making that up?
0: They did collaborate with something that may have been the beginning of one of these songs. But yeah, you're ringing some bells, but I can't answer that definitively. But
1: yeah, I think I like Linkin Park.
0: Linkin Park slaps.
1: Do you guys forget that I was emo for like a considerable amount of time in my pre-developmental years?
0: Nothing wrong with being emo, but I'm glad you pulled yourself out. There's no need to spend your life emo. I'll just say that.
1: Yeah.
0: But sometimes you got to figure some things out when you're young. Just I'm glad you're bright and happy nowadays.
1: I try to be.
0: I'll say that. All right, we got a special treat, as we mentioned before the break. It is Tuesday that feels like a Monday that's about to feel like a Thursday. Now batting, not just once but twice, the SEC regular season and the tournament champion, Georgia baseball super fan, Strapper the Dog. What's going on, Strapper?
3: GLB, Anika, LLC, and the number one team in the Southeastern Conference, the Georgia Bulldogs.
0: Boy, that got me fired up this morning. Strap, so good to hear from you, man. What a great day to call the ref.
3: Look, when we end up, we get the number one seed in the tournament, and you win the tournament after you already won the regular season, I go back to what I said 2 and 3 and 4 weeks ago. What in the world were they looking at, those imbeciles that put out these rankings? Mm.
0: The disrespect we've gotten at number 3.
3: See?
0: I respect it. I love it. I love it. I love it.
3: You know what I mean?
0: Strap.
3: I mean, disrespect.
0: I want you to feed into that energy and bring it to Foley Field with you this weekend. Like, they have the audacity to
3: now
0: put.
3: Now I'm going to do my best to get after Mother Nature to stop this stuff,
0: you
3: because
0: it's
3: wreaking havoc on what we have planned. I mean, come on now.
0: But they have the audacity to let the Long Island Sharks get on the same field as this Georgia baseball team. What are they thinking,
3: Strike? Oh, I'm telling you, man, I'm liking this regional because I got my BC buddies, you know. I got a couple of short stories here. Like, I used to work at BC. I would drive an ice cream truck, and I'd go over there about 4 in the afternoon, and I would set up on campus, and I would sit in that ice cream truck, and I would sell hot subs, cold subs, all kinds of snacks and everything till 3 and 4 in the morning when all the college people came back home from the bars drunk, and they would clean my truck out every single night. I did that for like 2 years.
2: That's awesome.
3: Sitting right on campus, you know, you look at all these dorms, they look out, and there's a guy in an ice cream truck. Let's go see what he's got. And he's got hot subs. Oh, wow, this is cool. So, you know.
2: That's great.
3: That's pretty cool.
2: That is great.
3: And then the Long Island now, we got to have some Long Island iced teas at the bar for the parking lot. So, yeah, we got that going.
2: Figured there might be one of those.
0: That's an easy one if you're going to consume the mascot, man. Long Island. They should come play football in the fall. That'd be a nice tailgate for the football team, too.
3: Yeah.
0: I think Florida, by the way,
3: you know,
0: did host Long Island.
3: We got a bigger boat, Shock. We got a bigger boat.
0: Yeah, I think this year, past year, Florida hosted the Long Island Sharks in football, which is crazy.
3: Yeah.
0: I don't need that.
3: And so here's the deal, Deej and LB and Anika. All right, so it's been a horrible last couple of weeks, see? So I never made it to LSU because of the arm surgery. I had a real bad problem. Mm. And then me and Gary were going to be going to Hoover, and of course I had this allergic reaction to my meds or whatever it is, and I broke out in hives all over, so I'm still taking medicine for that now. That kept me out of Hoover. Nothing's keeping me away from these regionals, so
2: I hear you, my man.
0: That's what I want to hear.
3: You know, this is history. And, Dave, I do have some information for you. Yes, there was a time where the SEC tournament did have co-champs.
2: Mm-hmm.
3: And believe it or not, it was back when Georgia won a national championship. It was back in 1990. LSU and Mississippi State were co-champs. LSU was up 6-0 in the fourth inning when it was called.
2: Yeah, I did have that note texted to me that that was the last time in baseball. So it's been 36 years.
3: Yeah, see, that Strappy was right on that one.
2: You are on it, my man. Love it.
3: So, oh, man, I'll tell you what, I am so psyched. Everything with these guys are doing and the way Wes is just calling the shots out there, I mean, this guy is an evil genius when it comes to, you know who he reminds me of? He reminds me of like Steve Spurrier that always had something up his sleeve when they played us, you know?
2: Oh, yeah.
3: So, I mean, this guy is a legend, you know, and just a short time. And go back to, you know, Skip Bertman and Ron Polk, you know, and I think Wes fits in like with those kind of minds. And even the dude out there in Texas, what's his name? Long time Texas coach.
2: Are you talking about?
3: I forget it.
2: And are you talking about
3: coach
2: Cliff Gustafson?
3: No.
2: Are you talking about Augie Garrido?
3: Augie, yeah. Augie.
2: Yeah.
3: So, I mean, those are the kind of names what I see what Wes is doing now, and he's a genius with pitching. He knows what he's talking about. You know, people wonder, so we got him and we didn't get out of the regional 2 years. Well, the guy's won what, 40 ball games in 3 straight years, and you question what he's doing? He's building. He's a genius when it comes time to getting the right pieces. He knows what our ballpark is like. He knows what he needs in that ballpark, and he finds the pieces, and he makes it work. He works with these guys. And have you ever seen a team that wanted to practice all the time? When practice is over, they're still practicing? I mean, that's a sign of a good program right there, you know?
2: Absolutely.
3: So,
2: absolutely.
3: Oh, man.
2: All right.
3: I don't know what I'm beside myself. It's just fantastic feeling right now, knowing that we finally jumped the hurdle, and we've got to get to Omaha. And you know, this will be, if we do make it, this will be the let's see, 01, 04, 06, 08. This will be the fifth time in my era of baseball that they made it, and I unfortunately will be sitting on Myrtle Beach for the week of World Series.
2: That sounds like a good plan there too.
3: Yeah, hey, listen, I heard you and JD saying, "Oh yeah, sitting on the beach listening to baseball during the broadcast." I'm like, you know what? That's what we're going to be doing if we get to the World Series.
2: Excellent, so. Excellent.
3: Yeah, and congrats on you too, man. I mean, a long time. I mean, 27 years doing this stuff, and you finally able to crack that Hoover.
2: Well, so, it was nice. It was a lot of fun, and certainly season's not over yet, so it's about to get real, and we're excited about that too. So, and congrats to you, Strap, because you've been in a lot of the wars yourself, and I know you're excited.
3: Yeah, I am, and congrats to Brian Jester. His team snuck in that last game.
2: Yeah, Binghamton got in.
3: Yeah, I'm glad for Brian. I sent them a whole bunch of the new koozies that we have for the parking lot. I sent them up for his coaching staff.
2: That's awesome.
3: And I'm looking forward to opening up the season with him next year. That's going to be really good.
2: That's right. Well, good deal. Well, Strap, we appreciate it, my man. And I know you're excited. Get that arm. Get that wing feeling a little bit better as much as possible, and we'll see you over there this weekend.
3: Oh, yeah, you'll see and hear me. That's for sure.
2: Excellent. That's what we like. That's what we like.
3: Yes, sir, guys. You have a dry day in Mother Nature. Come on, let's dry it up. We need help from you now.
2: All right, buddy. So, thank you, Strap. Right. Let's have a big one.
3: You're going down, Long Island. You're going down, BC. We got a bigger boat. Go down.

0: Love it.
1: I don't know if they still make shark bites, the old fruit snack. I used to have them all the time as a kid, but this is a great weekend at Foley Field to bring your Long Island iced teas and your shark bites if they're still a thing.
2: We'll ask him Thursday when was the last time he had a Long Island iced tea. See what he says to that.
1: On Thursday, he'll probably say, yeah, Tuesday. Because he got it in his mind.
2: Look, if you don't mind, I got something queued up here to play. We've played it before, but I think it's fitting right now since the Dogs are the champs.
1: All right.
2: This involves locker rooms. You may know where I'm going with this. So maybe we can take this straight into the break, and then we can come back right after that. But I always like to do this after a championship. Dogs winning the SEC tournament title. You got everything. Yeah, I hope everything's good to go over here.
1: All yours.
2: Here we go.
3: The winning team always gives the losing team a lot of credit. You got to give them a lot of credit. They came to play. They got a good team over there and a good squad. If we weren't perfect, I don't know if we would have won this game. They should hold their heads up high. You got to give them a lot of credit. I wonder if that news ever gets to the losers' locker room. Great news, fellas. I just came from the winners' locker room. I am not making this up. They are giving you a lot of credit. I'm telling you. I was just there. I got here as quickly as I could, but it was hard with the balloons and the confetti and all the champagne in my eyes. I was bouncing off walls to share the fantastic news. The winning team always gives the losing team a lot of credit.
2: Flipped back over there. I didn't see that one coming. Anyway, there's our man, Brian Regan.
1: Did Wes Johnson say that after the game? I don't know.
2: Giving you a lot of credit. In case you hear that soundbite that we play from time to time, that's where that came from, Brian Regan.
1: Before you throw the break, here's your during the break homework assignment. Go to Skinny Dog's Twitter account.
2: Oh, I meant to bring that up.
1: And the graphic he made for the SEC tournament with the knockout innings or punch in the face innings is great. Skinny Dog, you are the
2: person.
1: Absolutely.
2: Since we don't technically
1: beautiful,
2: know,
1: my friend.
2: That is awesome. Love that. Thank you very much, Skinny. All right. It is 9:51.
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2: Morning show presented by Piedmont Orthopedics and Sports Medicine, along with Annika. It's Logan and Dave. I went backwards there. It was like hard to do. So I hope I got it right.
1: Muscle memory distorted very fast.
2: So good championship Tuesday. SEC tournament championship Tuesday. And now we start getting ready for other stuff. Logan is holding the confetti that came right off the field at the Hoover Met.
1: All the confetti.
2: All the confetti. Great news, fellas. They are giving you a lot of credit.
1: We'll have to get a little container to put that in or something and
2: so,
1: put it up on the wall.
0: I'll go to Hobby Lobby or something. Find us a nice jar.
2: I'll go get them if you tell me where you got those,
1: Logan. Just Hobby
2: those
1: Lobby.
2: Those are perfect.
1: They're like a dollar each,
2: yeah. Those are perfect.
1: Yeah, man.
2: Get one of those, too.
1: They have a whole container section.
2: What have we learned? Annika? Or whoever?
1: Clay, I didn't realize this. Fernando, we think Acuna's struggling with the big bat year, but Fernando Tatis Jr. has zero home runs all season long. That's crazy.
2: And potentially 10% less of his salary.
1: Only got two.
2: Yeah. Annika?
0: I didn't learn this, but
2: I didn't learn anything.
0: Cowboy
8: I didn't
0: Ben
8: learn anything.
0: Awesome.
8: I got verification on what I already knew.
0: Got to see Cowboy Ben this morning.
2: Oh yeah, that was awesome.
0: Just a cool guy. But I already knew that.
1: We got some sour power up in the studio. Mm-hmm. Thank you, Ben.
2: So from the Bucky, which one do you think he was? Did he say
0: he was in Perry?
2: Oh, okay. That makes sense. Yeah, that makes sense.
0: So there was like a grad party or something. It's that season. People are traveling all over to grad parties and graduations.
2: Sure. So he got us some stuff from the Buckeyes.
1: Annika, because Memorial Day was early and Labor Day is late, instead of 99 days of summer in between, you get 106. Does that make you
2: things
1: happy
2: we learn.
1: Or impartial?
0: I like that. I feel like summer for me has gotten like shorter and shorter over the years because of like when school calendars are and stuff. So if I can make myself believe it was longer, maybe that would be good.
2: Are you doing anything school-wise, like taking any kind of like not side course or anything like that?
0: No, I'm done.
2: Okay.
0: Right.
2: Isn't it Maymester now?
0: Yeah, there's a Maymester. I thought about doing a Maymester, but if I took any credits this summer, I was going to be not full-time my last semester, and so I was going to have to pay for it.
2: Oh, gotcha.
0: Because I've got like hope and stuff.
2: So gotcha.
0: I didn't want to pay for it. So.
2: By the way, that reminds me. Where would Hope be living now if she were living in the SEC? Is she still in
1: Texas?
2: She's Texas.
1: Yeah,
2: okay.
1: Absolutely.
2: All right.
1: Texas expects to win championships, and they haven't won one since 2005. Like that's a drought. It
2: that
1: really
2: is.
1: That's for their standards.
2: Years.
1: Yeah.
2: That is.
1: So I think it was Texas A&M, but I think even Hope gave up on Texas A&M.
2: Gave up on Texas A&M.
1: I really do think so.
2: If Hope had like a second home, mm-hmm. would it be in College Station?
1: I think so, because with their money,
2: LSU,
1: they have no
2: she
1: reason.
2: Might be looking at LSU. They feel like they got a lot of hope right now.
1: Yeah, but 2019 was not that long ago, in my mind.
2: That's true. Yeah. But for the money they have invested.
1: I think she's more of a drought breaker.
0: I still have to remind myself sometimes that Joe Burrow isn't the quarterback at LSU still, so I feel like their championship was not that long
1: who
0: ago.
1: Is the quarterback at LSU? I honestly, without looking it up, I don't even know, to be honest with you.
0: Yeah, I don't know.
1: We got less than a minute. I'm going to scramble real quick.
2: Are we forgetting
1: am I missing an obvious transfer?
2: I don't know.
1: I've got it right here. Wait, how much time we got? How many seconds are we working with?
2: We're
1: Dave?
2: Good. We got 30.
1: Sam Leavitt from Missouri is considered or listed as the first string,
2: really?
1: According to Our Lads.
2: Interesting.
1: He is from Missouri, right?
2: I think so. Yeah.
0: Arizona State is what mine says, but
1: I think he went from
0: Missouri
1: to Arizona State, and then I think so.
2: So, what was his last school? Arizona State.
1: Okay, no, he went from Arizona State to Michigan State to now LSU.
2: Oh, Michigan. Okay.
1: So there you go.
2: Okay.
1: There's your answer with 12 seconds to spare.
2: Plenty of room to spare. All right, great seeing everybody this morning. Braves coming up tonight at 6:45, 5:30 airtime. Have a great Tuesday, and thanks for joining us here on The Ref.
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0: who have a Knicks fan in your life, man, they're about to be even chestier than they've been over the last month. I mean, they're about to be insufferable. They're going to take on the Spurs. They're going to take on the Thunder. They're headed to the NBA Finals for the first time this century, for the first time since 1999. 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We got both of us in studio.
1: Hey!
0: David Dennis Jr. made his pilgrimage to the mothership.
1: There we go.
0: Come on.
1: I didn't tell you I was coming. That's how you're able to stick around here. You didn't make any plans to go anywhere else. So, surprise, I'm here.
0: I love it. Hoop Street, we were actually rooting for the Cavs last night just because it meant you would stay longer, correct?
1: Yes, yeah. Crunchy pizza for me.
0: Crunchy pizza. Yeah, well, this is a different audience. We're going to get into that. ESPN Radio is presented by Progressive Insurance. 888-SAY-ESPN is the number. 888-729-3776. If you were listening, if you were watching yesterday, David got to try New Haven style pizza for the first time. And he got one overcooked pie, and he swears all New Haven style pizza is just shrapnel for the roof of his mouth.
1: Don't understand the concept. The pizza didn't come out of the right oven that was made in the right humidity and all these things. All the excuses, all the cope that you guys have.
0: All the cope we have.
1: All the cope you guys have about how delicious this pizza is supposed to be. It's audible when you bite into it.
0: I mean, there should be a little sound to it. Like, it's not soup.
1: And then there's I looked like Heath Ledger in Dark Knight. I got these. You know how the Joker got his scars? You know how Joker got his scars? He ate some New Haven style pizza.
0: I thought it was like a stepfather or something.
1: No.
0: He changed his story a couple of times.
1: The stories is that the actual story is that he went to
0: Frank Pepe's. We can name it. That's where he went.
1: Cut his mouth.
0: You should have gone to the original one, but that's okay. That's all right. You call it cope. We're just calling it like informing. And I say we like I grew up here. I didn't grow up here.
1: You were the main kind of like.
0: I was not. I like New Haven style pizza. It's my favorite style of pizza.
1: Yeah. Well, you know.
0: It cuts you up.
1: Cut me up.
0: It cuts you up.
1: Was working injured on hoop streams.
0: All right. Well, do we trust the food?
1: Talking through the pain.
0: Do we trust the food opinions of a man who infamously?
1: Pretty good famous.
0: What breakfast sandwich did you get today?
1: I got a little egg white. Got a little chicken sausage, turkey sausage, and a little cheese on a croissant.
0: On a croissant, what kind of cheese?
1: A little American cheese.
0: Okay, keep going.
2: So far, so good.
0: What else?
1: And it's a little dry because I did not get strawberry jelly, which is my huge.
0: What kind of jelly did you get?
1: I didn't get a jelly situation.
0: They really didn't have any jelly for you?
1: I was kind of moving. I was kind of like, I didn't ask for it, and they were kind of busy. I just didn't want to bother them to give me a little scoop of jelly. But in general, I need jelly on my breakfast sandwich.
0: What? This has been polarizing.
1: You know why?
0: Devin, you've never heard of it?
2: I've never heard of this until today. And our boss, Justin Craig, apparently didn't hear about it either.
0: Devin, why has he not heard of it?
1: Why haven't you heard of it?
2: I don't know. Clue me in. What are you guys talking about?
1: I'm just saying. I talked to one Chris Canty this morning.
0: Uh-huh.
1: Chris Canty said, I love jelly on my sandwich.
2: I still don't get it.
1: There's a Venn diagram here somewhere that I'm trying to work out. I'm trying to figure this thing out. There's some sort of demographic reason. Which is why.
0: Where's Canty from? Hold on.
1: Just a little.
0: Keep going.
1: A little.
3: He's from, the Bronx, I think. He's born in New York.
1: Oh, from New York.
0: He's born in New York.
1: Oh!
0: He grew up in New York? Yeah, he did.
1: So, geographics is not going to explain this one.
0: All right,
1: but Randy, any other?
0: What could another explanation be?
1: Well, if our producers were on their game, we would have our Two Americas button. But we don't have our Two Americas button.
0: You think it's a Two Americas situation?
1: Okay. Absolutely Two Americas situation.
0: I think it's a regional deal. I didn't know about this until I lived in the South.
1: Is Canty from the Bronx, Alabama?
0: No. Okay. No, it's the Bronx, New York. Okay. Very, very well north.
3: I believe he also did live in Virginia. I know he went to school in Virginia, but he lived in Virginia too.
0: I'm gonna pull up Chris Canty's Wikipedia.
3: Full bio, yeah.
0: To me, I think it's a Southern thing because the South does more biscuit based sandwiches.
1: Okay.
0: And a biscuit is dry. Uh-huh. I'll say that. Even a well prepared, well cooked biscuit, Bojangles, like they're dry. You need a little something on it. And so at that point, I mean, listen, we got McGriddles have the, you know what I mean, have the syrup in them. Like, what's the difference? Like, you need something to undry. I don't want to use the M word. We have some female listeners, and not a lot of women like the word. But to moisturize the bread is my point.
1: Shout out to the ladies.
0: Hey, I've heard of it for butter, jelly. Yeah. I don't know what the difference is necessarily. I don't have a problem with it.
1: Yeah, I mean, I don't have a problem with it either. Clearly. There's a lot of people in this office who seem to have issue, take issue with How we do things?
0: Hold up. Hold up. Mm-hmm. Born in the Bronx. Yeah. Grew up in a section of the borough. Moved to Charlotte, North Carolina at the age of 15.
1: 15.
0: You think
1: Chris Canty did not experience jelly on his biscuit until 15?
0: Like bacon, egg, and... Okay, so legit, New York, bacon, egg, and cheese, salt, pepper, ketchup, hold the Bev. Or no, don't forget the Bev. Like, that's it. That's the order, right? You're telling me on a bacon, egg, and cheese...
1: He's explicitly this morning said bacon, egg, and cheese.
0: On a bacon, egg, and cheese that he was throwing jelly on throwing and not jelly salt, on pepper, ketchup.
1: Throwing jelly... Ketchup?
0: That's the New York thing. That's what I've heard.
1: He's throwing jelly on it. Okay. It's jelly 100% of the time.
0: If you're in New York, call 888-SAY-ESPN is the number, 888-729-3776. The second straight day where food is going to derail this show. 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
8: Y'all don't want to hear me, you just want to dance.
0: Quick follow up. Another pandering with the ATL music. Yeah, go ahead.
1: Quick follow up. So, if you want jelly, it goes on a dry bread, right?
0: I would do that.
1: Yeah. Do you put jelly on your New Haven style pieces?
2: Not even.
1: Home run.
0: No. I walked right into that. You saw it, Devin. You saw it happening in slow motion. He couldn't warn me in time. So, David Dennis Jr. is in town for Hoop Streams.
1: Yeah.
0: Very popular, wildly successful digital broadcast that we do around big games in the NBA. And this was massive. It wasn't just big last night because it was the only game. Mm. It was big because the Knicks had a chance to do something that they hadn't done since 1999. Yeah. When you watch them do it, sometimes it's like your significant other or a boss or whatever may say, hey, it's not what you said, it's how you said it. It's not just that the Knicks are winning, it's how they're winning. And on the other side, and we'll get to it, it's not just that the Cavs were losing, it's how they were losing. But for the Knicks last night, a balanced breakfast, nobody over 20 points, and yet they dropped 130. They put 130 on them last night. What stood out to you?
1: It's blind resume, right? Blind resume. You look at this Knicks team, and you just look at point differential. You look at defensive numbers, you look at offensive numbers, you look at all kinds of stuff. You do blind resume with this Knicks team, and you say, look at the last 11 games, look at their playoff run. You say, this is one of the greatest teams that we've ever seen in the playoffs. And that's, yes, you could talk about their level of competition, but really this is a team that is dominant and blowing the doors off of who their competition is. And right now, the New York Knicks have successfully punked the Eastern Conference. They've punked the entire Eastern Conference in a way that we have not seen since LeBron James is there. They're punking everybody.
0: Yeah.
1: And when you have that kind of momentum going into the finals, how can you say a team like this can't win a championship?
0: I don't think can't is in the lexicon right now.
1: Right.
0: I think you take those governors off of this engine to be sure. I mean, they've won 11 straight games.
1: Yeah.
0: 11 straight. Three of the last four teams to have an 11-game win streak within a postseason have gone on to win the title. There's peaking at the right time, and then there's like getting hot within the playoffs. Now, you can only play the teams in front of you. Things have broken a certain way for them.
1: Right. No Detroit, no Boston.
0: Right?
1: Yeah.
0: Things they didn't have to face the Magic. The Magic were oddly like a difficult matchup for them. But things broke the right way for Boston a couple years ago. That banner still hangs.
1: Right, right.
0: They'll still go crazy. They'll still celebrate it. There were so many Knicks fans in Ohio last night as Karl Anthony Towns goes for 19 points, 14 rebounds. He had a double-double by halftime, his ninth double-double of these playoffs. OG Anunoby goes for 17. Forget about a layup line. Maybe at the high school I went to, the teams that I played on, it was a layup line.
1: Right,
0: this was a dunk line last night. I mean, they were the second chance points, 32 of those. The fast break points, 33 of those. Points off turnovers, 34 of those. The Knicks played like the more desperate team, which was odd to see considering what Cleveland was up against.
1: I thought they'd be the more desperate team because the Knicks understand that winning game four is their clearest path to a championship. And it sounds strange how like beating this Cleveland team will help you win a championship, but you get this team out in four, everybody's healthy. You would have played four games in about a month, and you're well rested.

0: The NBA playoffs are underway, and now you can trade every game on Kalshi. 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Trade on anything.
1: The time,
2: yeah,
1: and win series in five and do things like that. The Knicks said, no, we're getting rid of these teams. We're not taking a game off. There has been no lull. There's not been the close thing we could say to a bad game since game four against Atlanta.
2: Yeah.
1: Was probably game one against Cleveland when they just were rusty from not playing for 10 days and they still won the game.
2: By the time we play game one of the finals, which is going to be June 3rd, Wednesday, yeah, June 3rd, that's already locked in. They will have played 8 games in 34 days.
1: Yeah.
2: Because of back-to-back sweeps and because of the way they wrapped up Atlanta, when they wrapped up Atlanta. It's remarkable the amount of rest. And there's another time, another conversation down the road for rest versus rust. But for right now, you're talking about a Knicks team and a Knicks fan base that's been hungry for this. Celebrity Row just transferred to Cleveland last night. Mm-hmm. Tracy Morgan is there. Chalamet, Jenner, Stiller, Spike, everybody's in the building. And Jalen Brunson was asked after this win, as the face of the Knicks, as the face of this resurgence, what does that mean to you?
3: It means a lot, that the belief that the organization has in me, from Mr. Dolan down to Leon, Wes, coaching staff, and obviously my teammates. It means a lot, and it's something I haven't really put into perspective and thought about, because as I said before, now we're still writing our story, and so I think in due time I'll be able to answer that in full entirety, but I like the journey that we're on right now.
2: So Jalen Brunson grew up. He went to Stevenson High School. That was in Illinois. So he could be forgiven for maybe not being as dialed into this for the Knicks. Karl-Anthony Towns grew up in New York.
1: Yeah.
2: Karl-Anthony Towns always dreamed of wearing this uniform. Cat always dreamed of, you know, being a part of something special in that city. So for Cat, it was a little bit of a longer answer and a little bit more of an emotional reaction when they said, they, you know, what does it mean to you to do this for the Knicks?
4: It means the world. I grew up a Knicks fan, as documented. And I think what's more of an honor is growing up in the area, I feel like the word hope has been gone from the New York Knicks name for a long time. And to, for me and OG to be part of this team that revives the word hope in the city, it's something special. It's something really, really special, and it's an honor. And it's one of those things, you know, when I was growing up watching the Knicks, it was just hoping one day you could just put the jersey on. I never knew I'd be in this position at this mic talking about us going to the finals and the city believing in us. And that speaks a lot to the camaraderie of this team, the character of this team, the willingness, the sacrifice everyone's been willing to put forward for the betterment of the team. And like you said, there's nowhere better in the world when the Garden has hope.
1: Is there anybody who's had a more sort of 180 than Karl-Anthony Towns? It's like a reputational 180.
2: How? What was
1: in terms of, like, they were trading this dude at the trade deadline. He was the odd man out. If this thing doesn't work, it was the Giannis talks.
2: Yeah.
1: And when things don't go right for the Knicks, it's always Karl-Anthony Towns. Always. He's not playing big enough. He's not dominating enough. And now nobody has anything bad to say about Karl-Anthony Towns in the city of New York. Like, he is a made man there for as long as he's there. In general, this is probably one of the more beloved NBA championship runs we've seen in a very long time.
2: Yeah, and it's validation for a Knicks team that moved on from Tibbs.
1: Yeah.
2: You know what I mean? And brought back, brought Mike Brown to New York. And Brown gets to beat a team that he brought to the playoffs before. Mm. Brown gets to go against potentially the San Antonio Spurs. Like, it's validation for Mike Brown. There's validation for the Knicks front office. And this is like kind of the brave new world. Like, as you're saying what you said about Cat, I'm sitting here and I'm like, well, maybe, you know, this franchise that has had a center to model all centers after in Patrick Ewing. And then they see this guy, Cat, who's a little bit more extra in most ways, but also loves to play 25, 27 feet out. Like, calls himself the best three-point big man in basketball. And they're like, no. Our centers are Patrick Ewing. You got to be in the paint. They've had to kind of, like, rebrand how they build rosters, rebrand. I mean, God, and they've done it so many times over. They've had 9 different heads of basketball operations since 1999. So they just finally got this recipe right. I think there is validation to the front office for

0: moving off of Tibbs and bringing in Mike Brown. We got so much more to get into that. We see your calls, 888-SAY-ESPN, 888-729-3776.
1: Jelly Gang.
0: 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Justin Tinsley is going to join us. Antscape's just taken over, and we see on the phone lines, as we said, we're going to get to you as well. He's David. I'm Randy. 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
3: 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David Dennis Jr. here in Bristol, Connecticut. I'm Randy Scott. 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We got time for calls, I think. Yeah, it's because we put it out in the last segment.
4: Yeah.
3: You like your breakfast sandwich with...
4: Little jelly.
3: And that's like egg and sausage and cheese.
4: Yeah, and a little jelly.
3: And a little jelly, regardless of the bread.
4: Regardless of the bread.
3: Let's get to it. We got calls on this. Chris is in Illinois. Illinois goes from north in Chicago to south down by the Quad Cities. So that a good... Because I think it's geographical.
4: You think it's geographical?
3: I think it has more to do with location than melanin is what
4: okay.
3: I'm saying.
4: Okay, yeah. And right? My hand is hovering over the Two Americas button. We're about to press
3: it. We need that buzzer, that alarm. Chris in Illinois, you're on ESPN Radio. What's up, man?
5: Yes, good morning, gentlemen. I love jam on my breakfast sandwiches. If you've never had a sausage egg McMuffin with strawberry jam, you know, if you like sausage egg McMuffins, you'll love it with strawberry jam.
3: What part of Illinois are you in, Chris?
5: Well, first of all, the Quad Cities is central Illinois.
3: Fair enough.
5: Chicago is northern Illinois. I live in Carbondale, Illinois, which is southern Illinois, but it's still the north because Illinois is the cutoff line. The north and the south.
3: Well, be that as it may, Carbondale is farther south than Lexington, Kentucky, and I would say that perhaps Lexington is a decent delineation, but I'm not trying to sell Carbondale short. I love the state of Illinois.
4: Any other question?
3: I love it. So I think it's a southern thing.
4: Any other question?
3: I think it's a southern thing, Chris. I appreciate you. Thank you for listening to ESPN Radio. Justin Tinsley, Anscape senior writer, joins us. Justin? I think we had our answer from Chris.
4: Are you just inferring here?
3: I think we had our answer. Justin, are you a proponent of jelly on a breakfast sandwich?
6: No, I hate jelly, honestly. I don't like it on breakfast sandwiches. I don't even like PB&Js.
4: Oh, well, this is an outlier. Like this is a total outlier.
3: Yeah, are you on a watch list?
4: What's going on?
3: Why are you clapping your hands, Bubba?
6: You know what? The jelly on sandwiches. That sounds like some Drake fans would like.
3: That's on you. That's not on me.
4: I'm sure Drake fans like a little maple something.
3: I like peanut butter and jelly is American.
4: But you don't like. Come on.
3: Sometimes I'll buy peanut butter on both. Both
6: are we here to talk
3: bread.
6: About basketball or
4: sounds like something a Drake fan would say to throw somebody off the scent that he's a Drake fan.
3: That's a cop out. Yeah. Okay, all right. Let's talk basketball, Justin. We wanted to have fun. Let's talk about basketball.
6: Let's talk some basketball.
4: Talk some basketball.
6: Grow up. Okay, just grow up.
3: Justin Tinsley, Enscape senior writer. Justin, why were the Knicks so dominant? How were they able to be so dominant in this series?
6: I mean, well, one, they're just a completely better team than the Cavs. Don't listen to Kenny Atkinson. Don't listen to the word analytically or whatever he's saying. They got the doors blown off of them. Once they blew that lead in game one, the series is already over. But when I look at this Knicks team and when I look at this run that they're on, I'm going to go back to one singular moment. I know you guys remember it. They were down 2-1 to the Hawks in the opening round. Mikal Bridges was basically being, you know, cast aside, saying, hey, send him to the bench. Don't give him a lot of playing time. A lot of people were even questioning Mike Brown, like, is he the right guy for this team? Mike Brown saw something in Mikal Bridges. Mikal Bridges saw something in Mike Brown, and that team really just galvanized around each other. So when I look at this, they're playing great on both sides of the ball. We knew they were a good offensive team, and now they're focusing on the defensive principles of Mike Brown, who has always been a great defensive-minded coach. So this is an example of everything clicking at the absolute right time for this team.
4: Tinsley, press shot of you. It looks like he's Rapture Death Row Records there. That's a cool.
3: It's a cool shot.
4: It's a cool shot.
3: Your shot's pretty cool too.
4: Yeah, he's got a cool.
3: Don't get to see it very much.
4: Yeah. You know, but so you were kind of ahead of this a couple years ago. What was it, maybe last year? Did this thing on Jalen Brunson about the King of New York. Now he's taking the Knicks to the finals. How would you update that piece of writing with this piece of lore that he's added to his resume?
6: I mean, when you look at this, he's going to go down, I believe, as one of the better free agent signings that we can ever remember. You know, we always talk about, like, who's going to be the big free agent on the market this year or that year. Jalen Brunson was never pegged to be, you know, the must get in free agency in 2022. And we remember when Dallas lowballed him, and obviously he went to New York. I think this guy, he is undoubtedly the king of New York right now. Like the city revolves around him. The city revolves around the Knicks, and he has led the Knicks to someplace they haven't been since we were still getting AOL free trial discs in the mail. That's how long it's been. So if I had to update that, David, when I wrote the piece back in 2024, I called him the king, the quiet king of New York. I would take quiet out of that title. He's no longer quiet. That city is buzzing. We saw the videos on social media last night. And when he took that pay cut, when he got his first big contract with the Knicks, that allowed them to trade for Karl Anthony Towns, that allowed them to sign Mikal Bridges, or, you know, trade those draft picks and OG Anunoby. So, like, he's going to go down as perhaps, you know, regardless of even what happens in the finals, I think he's going to go down as one of the greatest leaders in New York sports history.
3: One of the greatest leaders in New York sports history. Yeah. Not just scorers, not just – it's only been 4 years.
6: Yeah, it's only been 4 years, but look what he's done in 4 years.
3: Yeah.
6: In less than 4 years, honestly. I mean, he signed in, what, July 2026. So, like, if you want to be technical, it's less than 4 years. Look what he's done. Like, he's led this team to the East semis. Then he's led them to the Eastern Conference Finals. And now he's led them to the NBA Finals. So, and look, I think a lot of people are still going to pick whoever comes out of the West, whether it be OKC, whether it be San Antonio. But you can't count this Knicks team out. I'm sorry. Like, I don't think they're not going to sweep whoever comes out of the West. So let's nip that in the bud now. But when you talk about leaders, when you watch how this team revolves around this guy, when you watch how that, when Madison, you can feel it watching it on TV. You can feel the garden swell up. You can feel the confidence and the respect that those fans have for him. And you can't always say that. There are a lot of great athletes that come through New York. Look, here's the thing. Being great in New York is totally different than being the king of New York or a king of New York candidate. And he is absolutely, in my eyes right now, granted, I'm not a New York resident, but he feels like the king of New York when we talk about that mythical title.
3: We're talking to Justin Tinsley, senior Anscape senior writer. I want to say senior Anscape writer. Justin, okay, the rest of the roster, though, and I appreciate what you said about them not getting swept by the West and not sweeping the team coming out of the West, but the rest of the roster stepping up. They put 130 points on the Cavs. They didn't have a single 20-point scorer. What did this series or the last 8 wins for New York, what did it tell us about the rest of the non-Jalen Brunson roster here for New York?
6: Everyone understands their role, and everyone appreciates their role, and everyone actually likes their role, Randy. Yeah. Like, it's one thing for everybody to know their role. It's another thing for people to actually embrace it. When you look at Mikal Bridges, this dude was shooting over 70% at one point. Now I think it's quote-unquote dropped down to, what, 67-66%? You look at him, Karl Anthony Towns being the playmaker, being the facilitator that he is. You look at somebody like a Miles McBride off the bench, Landry Shamet, who's like shut the door on the Cavs so many times this series. They have so, and one of the great things that I think, you know, Mike Brown got criticized a lot for this earlier in the season, but it's honestly a difference maker than what Tibbs did the year before. Like, early in the season, he started playing guys deep on his bench in games. Now, sometimes it worked out, sometimes it didn't, but it gave those guys the confidence that when the spring came around and when April and May came around, they could perform like how they're performing now. In some cases, the Knicks can go 8, 9, 10 deep. And that's rare as hell in the playoffs. And that's a testament to those guys off the bench understanding and knowing their role. And that's a testament to Mike Brown having a vision that I don't think a lot of people actually saw throughout the season. And even early on in that Knicks series.
4: All right, this has been all great and positive and all those things. Let the negativity flow through you. Talk about what you saw from Cleveland over this last week or so.
6: Oh, man. You know, David, I just wrote that piece on the Drake album, and I referenced the quote from The Wire. It's a 40-degree day. I think the Cavs are a 40-degree day. They are not in an ideal situation. You figure they're going to max Donovan Mitchell, great player, but are they going to feel comfortable about maxing him out? What do you do with James Harden? And then you figure Jared Allen and Evan Mobley are going to be in trade discussions all summer. And then, yeah, there's the whole LeBron aspect, right? So if I'm a Cavs fan, I'm grateful that we made it to the Eastern Conference Finals, but now what? Like, how does this team get realistically and legitimately better? And if your number one option is, hey, let me go sign a 41-year-old who obviously is still very much effective on a basketball court, if that's your option to get better, all I'm going to say is Anthony Bennett ain't walking through that door.
3: He is Justin Tinsley. He does not like jelly. How do you feel about New Haven? How do you feel about New Haven pizza, New Haven style pizza?
6: Oh, you know, New Haven pizza is actually underrated. It's not my favorite, but I had it for the first time maybe about 3 years ago, and I was very impressed by it. I would still say if I had to power rank my pizzas, it would still go New York, Chicago.
3: Oh, wow. Those are my top two very different pizzas. Justin Tinsley, we appreciate the time. We're not going to let David butt in on this. He doesn't like New Haven style pizza. We're just going to keep it moving.
6: Mute his microphone, please. Take the rest of the show off, David. Randy, you take it.
3: At Justin Tinsley on social media.
4: He doesn't do jelly at all.
3: He doesn't do jelly
4: at all.
3: Thank you, Justin. Yeah, no peanut butter and jelly or anything for Justin Tinsley. 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So the food takes are, I mean, I appreciate it so much because it's just such different.
4: You're learning.
3: Taste pockets. I knew about jelly on a breakfast sandwich. My dad did mustard on a breakfast sandwich.
4: Okay.
3: Now he eats like a rabbit. He's like 82. His girlfriend has got him on all these like diets and stuff, so he doesn't eat breakfast sandwiches anymore. But I remember mustard was his thing, and you need something on the biscuit because the biscuit can be dry.
4: Yeah.
3: So you went jelly.
4: I went jelly. It's a normal thing. It's a very normal, delicious thing.
3: On a croissant. Let's go to
4: classing up a little bit.
3: Well, the phone lines are lit.
4: I don't know if they got biscuits in the calf. Do they have biscuits in the calf? Probably not. This is not actually, probably not a, is it a calf? Do they, is it a, is it biscuits in the calf?
7: I don't think they have as like a standalone.
4: I don't think it's a biscuit.
7: You know, they'll have, you know, some dishes. Listen, yeah, croissants are, I mean, listen, Dave must be made of money because they're upcharging those.
3: You can't hide money. That's famously
4: there, that is, yeah. There are signs. Yeah. There are signs.
3: 888-SAY-ESPN is the phone number, 888-729-3776. Randy in North Carolina. Randy, you're on ESPN Radio. What's up, man?
4: This is going to tell us a lot.
8: Good morning, fellas. Good morning, David. Good morning, Randy.
3: All right, gang
8: all day. I was born and raised in Charlotte, North Carolina, where the first Bojangles come out in 1977.
3: Let's go.
8: I've been putting jelly on my bacon, egg, and cheese my whole life.
3: Let's go.
8: And then I just have one more question for you, Randy. Without the jelly, where in the world did you get a dry biscuit from Bojangles?
3: Oh.
8: It was the wrong one.
3: Oh, no.
8: I've never had a dry biscuit from Bojangles.
3: I promise you I'm not besmirching Bojangles biscuits.
4: Don't come for Bojangles, buddy.
3: I'm not.
8: Y'all have a great day.
3: Appreciate you, Randy. Thank you. I am not besmirching them at all. I'm just using them as example of a place I would go to get a biscuit.
4: Uh-huh.
3: And sometimes you need something to moisten it up just a little bit.
4: Okay.
3: Sauce it up. Jelly. The honey hot in the calf is tremendous. I'll put some of that on there.
4: Now, we knew Randy was from North Carolina. Don't know the other thing.
3: I don't know.
7: I couldn't tell either.
4: You can keep guessing.
3: We'll keep it guessing. Let's keep it moving. We're in Kentucky now. Mark is checking in again. My contention is jelly on a breakfast sandwich is a Southern thing more than a two America thing, but we'll see. Mark, you're in Kentucky. What's going on? You're on ESPN Radio.
9: I'm on. Thank you, fellas, for having me on here.
3: Appreciate you, Mark.
9: I'm from Eastern Kentucky, man. I do a food truck and catering, and I agree. I think that jelly on the biscuit or honey, whichever way you're doing chicken, put some hot honey on that. Yeah, I'm on. But anyway, I agree with you, Randy. I think it's more of a geographical thing, but I'll tell you, DDJ, that in my catering, I get a lot of people, once they bake my food, they're like, I think I know where you're going, and they look at me when they see me, they're like, wait, you're white? So I think I know where you're going with that. I don't know if I'm right there, but yeah, definitely, man. I think it's more of a Southern thing, but I also think it's just people who like stuff seasoned and like flavor, man. I mean, if you like flavor, brother, you're going to put something on your biscuit.
3: Amen to that. Oh. What part of Eastern Kentucky? Are we talking like Hazard? Like what part?
9: Oh, man. Now, listen, I live in Johnson County, right there where Chris Stapleton's from, Johnson Central. I'm right there in that area, Tyler Childers, Chris Stapleton, all that. And I do a food truck aisle for crab boils and lobster rolls and jerk chicken and jerk pork to people around here.
4: Jerk chicken, jerk pork.
3: That's where we're getting the yam on.
4: That's where we're getting the yam on. That's where we're getting it.
3: That's where I mean. That's where.
9: Yeah, hey, listen.
4: Throwing this for a little.
9: I got the whole get up. I got the dreads, the hat with the dreads, everything, you know.
4: Do the dreads come with the hat? Is that what you're saying?
3: No, I think he's got his actual dreads.
9: Yeah. I bought the hat in Jamaica. And listen, man, I started the food truck and people thought I was trying to be like racist, and they said, why you wear the hat with dreads in? That's not right. And I thought, they sold it to me. I said, I think they would want me to wear it.
3: That's incredible. All right, Mark, you are an enigma, dude. You are just a riddle wrapped in a mystery. We appreciate the time. Mark, dude, I thought I heard the Yaman at first.
4: I heard the Yaman.
3: And I was like, what part of Jamaica are you from?
4: Yeah, it was...
3: Near the beach!
4: It was...
3: Boy!
4: Keep it going. Keep it rolling.
3: You remember that from Half-Baked? Right?
10: Yeah.
3: But then he's like, he even acknowledged a little skin tone confusion, right?
4: Yeah, a little appropriation, maybe.
3: A little?
4: Because he went to Jamaica. It seems like he went to Jamaica.
3: Yeah, Wagwan.
4: And then he bought a hat with the...
3: Yes. You sniffed that out.
4: Yeah, and then he came back, so I'm going to open a Jamaican restaurant.
3: It's incredible.
4: And it throws people off the scent.
3: I bet that food truck slaps, though.
4: It does.
3: Legit, like jerk chicken and all that stuff.
4: And I think what he was saying is that the people he serves who eat the Jamaican food want jelly on their biscuits.
3: Yeah, I think so.
4: Yeah.
3: Yeah, he's mowing what we're growing. All right, Matt, all these calls are from the South now. So I think it's supporting me. Matt in South Carolina. I think I'm winning this. I don't know. But Matt in South Carolina, you're on ESPN Radio. What's going on?
11: I got two things. So we got one of those gourmet burger places, and I always ask the waitresses, what burger you like? And she said, do not sleep on the PB&J burger. It has peanut butter, and it's got a blackberry habanero jam on it, and it's on time. But as far as breakfast sandwiches, and I know that this chain is normally mainly in the South, Chick-fil-A, strawberry jelly on a Chick-fil-A biscuit is life-changing.
4: Mm-hmm. Mm-hmm.
3: I have to do this. I haven't done this.
4: Yo, they come with the packets for a reason. And you know what? Here's the thing about the Chick-fil-A strawberry packets. Longer than every other packet that they got there.
3: Oh,
4: it's
3: really?
4: A long packet. They say you just want a little bit of ketchup for your fries.
3: Yeah, yeah.
4: A long packet of strawberry. They say we just empty that thing out there and just go to work.
3: I love strawberry jelly.
4: Strawberry
3: is my favorite kind. Although, what do you say? Blackberry habanero?
4: Blackberry habanero.
3: That sounds amazing.
4: They're getting a little crazy with it.
3: Get a little bougie with some of these sauces.
4: Yeah,
3: okay.
4: Yeah.
3: All right, Domingo. Domingo is north of the Mason-Dixon. He is in New Haven, and he wants to talk about pizza. All right, Domingo.
4: Okay.
3: You're on ESPN Radio. What's up, Domingo?
12: Hey, good morning, guys. Thanks for taking my call.
3: What's going on?
12: Hello? Oh, so I just wanted to say I'm from New Haven, and I don't like Frank Pepe's either. But my favorite place that's been there, they've probably been there decades before I moved to New Haven in the 90s, the family-owned place, Kimberly Pizza on Kimberly Avenue. Not too many people know about it because it's not in downtown. It's not like in a, you know, high tourist area of New Haven. But check that out, and make your decision about New Haven pizza after that. You know, they've been in New Haven for decades for a reason. I just wanted to say that.
3: Yeah.
12: And I don't put jelly on my bacon, egg, and cheese, but I do on my toast.
3: Jelly on a toast,
4: sure. Yeah, yeah.
3: I mean, he doesn't put it on a breakfast sandwich, and he's north of the Mason-Dixon. I feel like it's a Southern thing.
7: I think jelly on toast has been established.
3: I think that's been around for a while.
4: That's fine.
3: Yeah.
4: I don't understand what the problem is when you're just putting it on a biscuit and an egg and some meat.
3: I don't have a problem with it. I'm just trying to figure out where the dividing line is.
4: Yeah.
3: Because we have to learn what divides us before we can unite us.
4: Yo, there we go. There we go.
3: You know what I'm saying?
4: I see.
3: Yaman.
4: Yeah, Yaman. I got Donald from Compton sent me a DM because he wants to call in. And he says jelly goes on a breakfast sandwich. Always has.
3: And Compton
4: called in because he's working.
7: Where's he from?
4: Compton.
3: All right.
7: Oh, okay.
4: Compton.
3: And Compton is like sort of an unaffiliate. Like there's no Mason-Dixon line.
4: There's no Mason-Dixon line.
3: That's out west.
4: There's no Mason-Dixon line.
3: All right.
4: It's certain demographic lives in Compton, I think.
3: Is there?
4: Yeah, I think so. I think it's got an over one.
3: The NBA playoffs are on ESPN Radio. 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Don't miss Game 7 of the Western Conference Finals tonight ESPN Radio. What did I say?
10: Game 7.
3: Did I say Game 7?
7: You must think it's going 7.
3: I'll tell you what, Game 7 is going to be on ESPN Radio, electric. Too. But Game 5 is tonight. Game 5, Western Conference Finals tonight on ESPN Radio. It's a playoffs that moves on without the Cavaliers. Should Kenny Atkinson now be on the hot seat in Cleveland? We're going to break that down next. 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
0: with David Dennis Jr.
4: It'll be bigger for SGA, partially because this is his shot of cementing himself in a different way than Wimby. Like, Wimby could win the championship. Like, if Wimby wins the championship next year, we're still having the same conversation of this being Wimby's decade, right? Mm-hmm. Like, you make the conference finals way ahead of schedule, then you win the championship the next year. Even if you make the finals and lose and win the championship next year, that is a great career arc where we're still talking about this dude could be the greatest ever. We're not planning, but SGA, we're not going to talk about this dude being the best player of his generation, really, right now. There was like a 10-day span where he was better than Jokic and better than Wimby, and then Wimby took it back. You know what I'm saying? Like, but if you can come out and have two championships and be the guy who breaks the streak of nobody having back-to-backs, two straight MVPs, it makes it notable and cements you in a way that, no, you're not going to be Wimby, but it puts you in a sort of a different echelon.
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3: Leave it to Perk to all of us just drop a line where you and I are both like, what? Huh? 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It's ESPN Radio and the ESPN app, SiriusXM Channel 80. He's David Dennis Jr. I'm Randy Scott. Let's get out to the phones. Margaret in Virginia is a show favorite. Margaret, you're on ESPN Radio. How are you, Margaret?
30: I'm good.
3: What did you want to weigh in on?
30: I love apple butter on a hot homemade biscuit.
3: Apple butter? I don't think I've ever had apple butter.
4: Apple butter. Don't sleep on it.
3: Margaret, what part of Virginia are you in?
30: The southern part.
3: Yes, ma'am.
30: Like near the North Carolina border.
3: Like Danville, like down there?
30: Yeah.
3: Yes, ma'am. Okay. Right. Good deal. Well, I'm from Northern Virginia, and I have a lot of culinary learning to do, I think. Thanks for calling in.
4: Apple butter at a fine culinary establishment that I like to call the Cracker Barrel.
3: Okay.
4: You go to the Cracker Barrel. I know you got some follow-ups.
3: I've been to Cracker Barrel. Rock Candy. And I'm trying to avoid setting you up for another critical assessment of New Haven Pizza.
4: Okay.
3: Because the Rock Candy at a Cracker Barrel, that cut my mouth up.
4: Right,
3: bad.
4: Yes.
3: But I couldn't stay away from it.
4: Lather with cheese and tomato sauce and say, a delicacy.
3: You know what? Enough out of you. 888-CESPN is the number. 888-729-3776. There's the Cavs side of what we saw last night. Really a Cavs side of what we've seen for four games now. And I don't know that Kenny Atkinson, head coach of the Cavs, acquitted himself very well outside of the four lines. You know what I mean? I think there are issues on the court. I think the game one, you know, blowing a 22-point lead. Again, it's not how you lost. It's not that you lost. It's how you lost. Leaving James Harden on an island, really in hell, guarding Jalen Brunson. Only calling one timeout during that Knicks run. Later explaining it that, hey, I like to save my timeouts. Yeah. I like to have them at the end of the game. He just, there were times at the mic then later where he drops the part about the analytics and you're just like, okay, was he coaching for his job last night? And then, oh, okay, they lost the way they did. Is he on the hot seat in your eyes after the way this series played out?
4: He should be. This is a rare occasion where getting further in the playoffs is kind of worse for the coach. because we kind of saw what his limitations are. He got exposed as a coach. He got exposed as a guy who's just not ready for this type of coaching decision. Like, he melted down in game one. That's the only way you can describe it, is a dude having a complete meltdown, froze in the moment, literally froze, did not move his hands to form a timeout sign, and looked bad the whole way and basically talked himself out of the good graces of pretty much all the fans, right? And this is what this is like sort of a line of demarcation with franchises. The Knicks got ahead of the Tibbs thing. They could have run Tibbs back and said, hey, you know, you got to the conference finals.
0: Yeah.
4: We could have run it back and maybe they make the finals, maybe they don't, but they go with Mike Brown. The Warriors famously did this with Mark Jackson. He had all the momentum. They get bounced in the first round. They're building something. I said, this guy can't get us to where we need to go. We're good with Steve Kerr, and it worked out. Cleveland could run it back with Kenny Atkinson to say, hey, this guy got us to the conference finals. He's a solid coach. But I'm not looking at what I saw and say that this dude could outcoach a Mike Brown or a Dagnall, or can make adjustments on the fly or knows what. Like, what I looked at is I saw a dude who can get you to a certain level, but if I want a championship level coach, I need to find somebody else.
0: So it was Dan Gilbert. I mean, the guy who signs the checks, who's going to make this call, who said, quote, we are nowhere near where we need to be, and also expressed a willingness to, quote, do everything to explore the changes to potentially, you know, get this Cavs team over the hump. They have the highest payroll. The big Harden trade really raise the bar of expectation as well as cost for this team. And now Harden has a player option that he'd be a fool not to opt into. Yeah. I think they're almost stuck into offering him a longer-term deal because of it. I want to get to this quickly, the Kenny Atkinson soundbite where they asked him about potential changes, including his job.
7: Listen, I have confidence. Confidence in myself, first of all. Confidence in the group. The roster talk, you know, that's for down the line. You know, our front office has done a phenomenal job. Like I said, giving us a great roster. You know, obviously, there'll be decisions to be made, like every summer. But I think we're doing pretty well with those decisions since I've been here. So just keep trusting our process, trust our collaboration.
0: Justin Tinsley invoking the Stringer Bell 40-degree day quote from The Wire is fitting. That sounds like a guy who's not sure. I know he's saying what he has to say. It sounds like he's not sure, David.
4: Sounds like a guy who wants it to be one way, but it's the other way.
0: But the other way could be coming?
4: Yeah.
0: Would they hire Tibbs?
4: I don't know. Tibbs is a guy that you look at and say, I don't know if he can get you over the hump either.
0: There's a lot more on last night, as well as the Rock fight in the Western Conference coming our way tonight in Game 5. We'll dive into it. David Dennis Jr., Randy Scott, this is ESPN Radio and the ESPN app.
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35: It was nothing amazing. It wasn't magic. We just did what we needed to do.
36: Our competitive response all year has been pretty good. He's been at the forefront of that.
33: He's going to pull a half-court jumper. Hit it at the horn! Victor Wembanyama!
35: This series is far from over. We got 6 more wins before we can rest.
0: Got to get 2 more against OKC before they even get the opportunity to go for the Final Four. He is David Dennis Jr. I'm Randy Scott. It's ESPN Radio and the ESPN app, Sirius XM Channel 80. 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And eventually we'll get basketball takes on the call-in line. It's been a lot of food.
4: Yeah.
0: People feel a certain type of way about food.
4: Do you think Wimby puts a little strawberry jelly on his croissant?
0: I was going to say, he would call it a croissant.
4: A croissant. You think he puts a little strawberry jelly on the croissant?
0: I don't know. Marmalade? What do they eat over
4: maybe
0: there?
4: A little, I don't know.
0: Whatever it is, he needs to eat more of it.
4: Right, yeah.
0: But although,
4: can you imagine a croissant in Wimby's hand?
0: But
4: it looks like a chicken nugget, probably, in his hand.
0: Do you see the way he holds the mic post-game?
4: Yeah, right.
0: He holds it like a toothpick, dude. Like a chopstick.
4: Also, can we talk about the him and his coach? Him and they're kind of like huddles and all that stuff?
0: Yeah, yeah. Yeah.
4: Don't do that to me.
0: What do you mean? Don't
4: be hovered over me.
0: Don't like envelop you the way.
4: Yeah,
0: that he has
4: yeah.
0: It?
4: Don't do that, man.
0: What's wrong with that?
4: Grown man.
0: Don't be a grown man.
4: You gotta do something.
0: Are you Cedric the Entertainer?
4: Put your hands on the knees or something and get eye level with me. Don't just hold me like a Pokemon.
0: Like a teacup puppy.
4: Just don't do that to me. I get it's a tender moment. Everybody loved the camera moment. It was him, and then it was Tim Duncan and Pop.
0: Yeah.
4: That was great. But at the same time, he's just like wrapping his arms around this dude, like
0: coiling around him,
4: like a Build-A-Bear that he's going to go to sleep with. Like, don't do that to me, man.
0: My name's Delicious.
4: Right? Don't do that.
0: I'm a grown man, dog. I'm going to call another grown man Delicious. Well, I mean, that was the thing with Harrison Barnes. So, in the semifinal matchup with Minnesota, when Wemby gets ejected, and he can't quite understand what's going on because he's never been ejected before. Yeah. So when he's like, Harrison Barnes is standing, Wemby is sitting, and he goes, wait, what happened? And Harrison tells him, you've been ejected. You can see Wemby go, I've been ejected. He is reaching from a seated position to Harrison Barnes, who's like 6'9", 6'10", to his shoulders and bringing him in from a seated position for a huddle. You know what I mean? Like, it's like a human octopus.
4: Yeah, get up.
0: Yeah.
4: Get that up.
0: Don't do that to me.
4: Don't do that, man.
0: Don't do that to me.
4: We got to figure out. Like, I think the two of them should sit down and figure out, like, if we're going to huddle on the sideline, how can we do this where I don't look like a little baby?
0: What are the optics here?
4: Because I got to lead these other players.
0: Yeah. You know as I'm kind of fighting this cold, I'm sounding like Mitch Johnson. I sound a little Doc Rivers.
4: Yeah, a little Doc Rivers.
0: Just a little.
4: You think Mitch Johnson kind of deepens his voice a little bit so you can feel more intimidating to Wemby?
0: While Wemby's
4: like sitting on his, like, it looks like a ventriloquist doll on Wemby's lap.
0: Keldon Johnson's like, oh, coach, he's using his Wemby voice.
4: Yeah, he's right. He's right.
0: like your buddy who has a girlfriend voice. Where they go higher.
4: You know what I mean?
0: You can tell, like, hey, who's he talking? Like, playing golf or whatever, you can tell. He's like, hi, baby.
4: Yeah.
0: Hi, baby. No, baby.
4: Right.
0: No, because we're still playing golf, baby.
4: Yeah.
0: You know what I mean?
4: And like, you guys on the phone's like, hey, what's up, fellas? How's it going?
0: I'm not saying I have a friend who does that.
4: Yeah.
0: I'm just saying I have a friend who's getting engaged. Or getting married.
4: And he does that sometimes.
0: And his name's Gary Streisand. Whatever.
4: Yeah.
0: So Western Conference. People have been saying
4: about his girlfriend voices. Infamously girlfriend.
0: He had a great line though. He's like, no, she's my ex girlfriend. Because the look on people's faces.
4: Yeah.
0: Ex girlfriend, current fiance.
4: Yeah. There you go.
0: Do you zig? Clever. And do you zag.
4: There you go. Yeah.
0: He's a smart man.
4: Yeah.
0: Western Conference Finals tied at 2. Game 5 is back in Oklahoma City. These games that the Spurs have been able to win, there's been a level of physical dominance. There's been an imposition of will. You go back to game 1, Wembanyama, just a video game performance, 41 points, 24 rebounds, had the 3 blocks. And then game 4, Wemby goes for 33 points, 8 rebounds, 5 assists, 3 blocks. The games where San Antonio has kept competitive but ultimately lost, Wemby has been more pedestrian and SGA has balled out. Is it safe to say the MVP candidate that plays best, his team wins these games? It's not a guarantee, but that's how it's played so far.
4: Yeah, I think it's how it's played so far. I think now with the injuries to OKC, I think we're going to need SGA to be even better. The difference is SGA was better in 2 and 3. Yeah. Wemby was massively better in 1 and 4. SGA has to find a way to be massively better than Wemby. Like, I don't think he can be marginally better than Wemby if we're dealing with injuries to your 2 and 3 option offensive. When I say 2 and 3 option, I would put Chet there, but he's only averaging 11 points. He's kind of a non-factor offensively.
0: Yeah.
4: I think SGA is going to have to be much better than Wemby, and I'm not sure if that's possible because of just how the nature of Wemby.
0: Well, SGA, though, has been held largely in check in those two losses. He's also been turning the basketball over.
4: Yeah.
0: I would argue also we're getting a bit of a throwback with the officiating.
4: Mm-hmm.
0: I feel like we're really dependent on the crews now. I feel like the games where San Antonio has won, they've been allowed to be a little more handsy, a little bit throwback with the defense, and a little bit more physical. Stephon Castle in the game 4 win still had 5 fouls called on him.
4: Right.
0: He was everywhere. This is still a young team that doesn't always, to Mitch Johnson's lamentations, it doesn't always play the most disciplined defense, and you really have to against SGA. And even then, even when you don't make contact, Darren Fox can get a whistle against him.
4: But I know you loved that.
0: Oh, sure. Hate strong.
4: You let
0: hate
4: it out. Strong. You let it out. Just go for it.
0: To me, like, there's an added layer to it of the people who are like, obviously you don't watch ball. That's a clear foul.
4: Yeah.
0: So he got in his landing zone. And that's everybody from like Doug Gottlieb to Johnny Bunch of numbers. Like, yeah. It's like, hey, this is a clear foul. Seth Davis, right. The guys that I respect. And you're like, what are you seeing that I'm not? Because right. I don't see a landing zone infraction. There's enough room for SGA to land his whole ass body down on the floor and hit the deck like Thompson's water seal.
4: There you go.
0: Like,
4: there
0: I'm going to make that nickname stick. You're doing it.
4: He hits the deck so much. Yeah.
0: But like, what am I? What am I missing though?
4: I think the thing is it's not about that call. And I think the problem is it's gotten so out of hand that that call, something like that, that is kind of innocuous. Like, I think it was a bad call.
0: Yeah.
4: It was like an egregiously terrible thing that happened. It was a bad call. Bad calls happen all the time. But because it's SGA, because it's what he's been doing, it's because it becomes magnified where we're spending 48 hours arguing over this one landing zone call that didn't mean anything in this game. Right? Now, as I do think that... You know, you're right in terms of like the different crews are determining this, like how these things get called. Because if you have a crew that's calling a bunch of fouls off ball in game two, San Antonio might have won that game because Wimby got fouled the entire time by Hartenstein. And so like that is, I think, game to game is going to determine some of this too, like you said.
0: Okay. Yeah. I mean, well, so game five tonight.
4: Yeah.
0: What's the key factor? If SGA is making shots or if, you know, Wemby's allowed to go off or whatever it is it officiating? Is it how physical they allow these guys to play? Is it a level of getting, outside shooters involved? OKC was only 6-for-33 from distance in that game four loss. And Brian Windhorst gave a lot of the credit to San Antonio's changed defensive plan, that they were content to go one-on-one, let Castle go one-on-one with SGA and not help defensively and stay on the shooters like Alex Caruso and Cason Wallace and whoever else.
4: Yeah, I think it is secondary players. And it may not even be this game. Like at some point in this series for the next three games, somebody secondary player is going to have to take one of these games over. Because right now San Antonio has figured out a way to at least disturb SGA. And OKC has found at different times ways to frustrate Wimby, right? Wimby, I don't think, is going to score 40 points or be, you know, dominant offensively all of these next few games. You know, it's possible. But I do think one of the things that San Antonio needs to look at, even though they won, is you got, I think, 12 from De'Aaron Fox and 13 from Castle and a couple of shots from Harper. At some point, one of those dudes is going to have to put up a 25-point game. One of those guards is going to have to put up a 25-point game to win. Either it's De'Aaron Fox, whether it is Stephon Castle, one of those guys. And on OKC side, they're going to have to figure out the other guy outside of SGA. If J-Dub and AJ Mills are not going to be themselves, who's going to score 25 points?
0: What is Justin Tinsley's philosophy?
4: 2-1-1.
0: 2-1-1. Your star has to win you two.
4: Yeah.
0: And then you have to get one from your second best player.
4: Right.
0: He wins you a game.
4: Yeah.
0: And then you have to get one sort of wild... Is it a wild card game? Or what?
4: From somebody who's not your second best. Like somebody kind of unexpected.
0: So are you saying tonight has to be an unexpected win? Today has to be
4: a secondary player.
0: Okay.
4: San Antonio's got there too. They got their Wimby too already.
0: Yeah.
4: Like Wimby could give you four because that's just how he plays. But you need your second. And I think it's time for somebody like De'Aaron Fox to really assert himself. I know he's banged up.
0: Yeah,
4: I know he plays solid. He's been playing solid.
0: Yeah.
4: But this is the guy that you brought him in here for this situation, to be the veteran in the room, the guy who's got the clutch numbers to give you 20, 25 points. And I think a 25, 30-point game from De'Aaron Fox is not out of the question.
0: Has SGA given OKC his two wins?
4: No, I don't think so. He was better.
0: He had a 30-point game.
4: He had a 30-point game, but you also got to remember Jared McCain took more shots than anybody in game four. So that might have been the Jared McCain game.
0: Jared McCain thought it was.
4: Right. Yeah. He was shooting like it was.
0: All right.
4: And they might have already lost the Caruso game.
0: Yeah, that's true.
4: They had a Caruso game. They had a Jared McCain. You know, the thing is OKC, I think, has more leg room to have some of those others to perform. San Antonio, they need your number two guy to be the guy.
0: Caruso sure thought game one is Caruso game. He was shoving cameras out of the huddle. He's David Dennis Jr. I'm Randy Scott. It's ESPN Radio and the ESPN app. 888-SAY-ESPN is the phone number. 888-729-3776. Let's get out to the phones. I mean, we're in the second hour of the show. We have him from Dylan in South Dakota.
4: Uh-oh.
0: Dylan,
4: what's he doing?
0: You're

0: The NBA playoffs are underway, and now you can trade every game on Kalshi. 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K-A-L-S-H-I. 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Trade on anything.
1: The analytical series that's now 2-2. So who wins this analytical game five? The truth is, this fraudulent Cavs win on him and each other, and that's the bearded spider Alicia. It's Castle's defense that's
2: your clock does
1: series.
2: Not matter, Bubba.
1: That's what's gonna happen.
2: The clock is he's ignoring the clock.
1: Jordan, yeah. Hey, ignore it. I'm going to.
2: Oh, so Bubba. Disrespect.
1: He did the soft shade. That was the key. And on the way out, all love for Jordan from Texas. Our self-proclaimed LeBron Wilbon. And I'm happy to be Kornheiser to Jordan's Billy Bob Varsity Blues. Long pulls off that syrup bottle, chasing it with biscuits and breakfast sandals. The dude is churching up Landry Shamet, look like Joe Dirt did. Jordan had a role in that movie on Varsity Blues. Landry Chalamet, like Timothy Chalamet.
2: Bubba, get control. Get control,
1: Jordan.
2: Bubba.
1: Love you, man.
3: Dylan.
2: Okay.
3: Dylan.
2: All right, Dylan. Bubba, get control of the situation.
4: I tried to, and then you guys are like, oh, he's got something for Jordan. You got to let him go. You got to let him go.
3: I didn't know he had anything for Jordan, but we're going to hear from Jordan right this minute. We're going to hear from Jordan right now. Jordan is on ESPN Radio. Jordan, what's going on?
5: What's up, man? I'm like a short and sweet. I'm like a rich man disease. No, you know that crap. I got a Blackstone in my big old truck right here. Steak and eggs every day, baby. But if I do have to eat a biscuit, it's coming from Love That Ticket for Popeyes. Just make sure you got something to wash it down.
2: Yeah.
5: With Texas Roadhouse Cinnamon Butter. DJ, you know what I'm talking about, baby. We from these streets. Love you, man.
3: Wait, Texas Roadhouse Butter. That's cinnamon butter, that's incredible. That has its own like social media following.
2: Yeah, it does. There's a thing with these places where the bread is better. I would put that in a place where the bread's better than the food.
3: Texas Roadhouse is really good.
2: It is, but the bread is so good. The bread's on a different level.
3: What else is Red Lobster?
2: Red Lobster, cheddar bay biscuits. Don't give me any of that food. Get the food out
3: don't
2: of my face. Just give me a cheddar bay biscuit.
3: I think the first time I went there as a kid when I wasn't into seafood at all. And I think my uncle was like, don't worry, this isn't real seafood.
2: Yeah,
3: whatever it was.
2: Yeah.
3: Whatever he said. But the cheddar bay biscuits, I just filled up. That was my dinner.
2: Yeah, cheddar bay biscuits. The O Charlie's bread. Shout out to the O Charlie's bread.
3: I haven't been O Charlie's
2: in
3: a minute.
2: It's like a glistening, it's like a glazed little bread.
3: Is that Charlie's Subs?
2: No, O Charlie's.
3: What's O Charlie's?
6: I have no idea what
3: yeah,
2: it's
3: on.
2: A chain. It's a chain
6: I've
2: restaurant.
6: Never heard
2: it's
6: of
2: a
6: that.
2: Chain
3: Is
2: restaurant.
3: Is it like a Shenanigans?
2: In the same,
4: they have goofy stuff on the wall.
3: Oh, they got all like goofy stuff on the wall. Is it like Chili's?
2: Yeah, like a Chili's. Like a Chili's.
4: Oh, so it's phenomenal.
3: I love Chili's.
2: It's like a Chili's.
3: Oh, yeah. Okay. What about a Cheddar's? You all been to a Cheddar's?
6: No, I've heard of Cheddar's though.
3: I had it in Texas. I feel like it's a Great Plains. It's like a Texas on North type of deal. Scratch Kitchen Chili's. So it's like Chili's like just up a little, like maybe up a little bit.
2: Okay, that's like the Chick-fil-A house in Georgia.
3: I'm sorry, what?
2: Yeah. There's a Chick-fil-A.
7: Shenanigans are cruel and tragic.
2: Oh, there's a Chick-fil-A house in Georgia where they do
3: like the Heisman
2: buffet.
3: House? They do a buffet?
2: With like waffles and stuff. Yeah.
3: That's incredible.
2: Yeah.
3: Is it in Atlanta proper?
2: No, it's like right in the outskirts, I think.
3: Marietta?
2: No, it's like some other.
3: Alpharetta?
2: No.
3: Buckhead? Coming?
2: No, just keep going.
3: Gwinnett?
2: I think it's in Woodstock. Is it in Woodstock?
3: Is it in Woodstock?
4: Augusta?
2: Somewhere like that.
3: Peachtree City?
2: Yeah, just keep going.
3: Augusta, dude? Augusta's its own city, man. It's its own media market. You're going to turn me into Jordan from Texas. 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All right, what's been the reaction in Cleveland to this Cavs meltdown? I'm going to call it a meltdown. It's a meltdown in this series. We're going to ask our buddy Emmett Golden when he joins us next. David Dennis Jr. and Randy Scott with you. 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
27: 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He's David Dennis Jr. I'm Randy Scott. You know, the saying is, right, to the victor go the spoils. Like, yeah. We're going to spend a lot of time talking about the Knicks, and we have.
28: Yeah.
27: There's a losing side to that coin, though, and that is the Cleveland Cavaliers cross to bear. ESPN Radio is presented by Progressive Insurance. Let's get out to the land. He's a host on ESPN Radio and ESPN Cleveland. You hear him here on ESPN Radio National as well. Emmett Golden at egoldie80 on social media. Also the host of Game Night and Hammer and Emmett as well. Goldhammer probably just a fetal position, right? Mm-hmm. Just hugging a Cavaliers pillow. So we've got Emmett Golden. Emmett, no, and I'll see
29: you guys. He's loving this.
27: Oh, he is loving it. Well, I mean, it was very easy to look at the success once y'all landed James Harden and say, okay, like, this team is built. That's why James is here. And it's like everybody forgot about his struggles in every game after game five of a series.
28: Wait, we're going right into hoops? We're going to hoops?
27: Do you want to do jelly first?
28: I feel like we need the jelly question. Yeah. You know what?
30: Full disclosure, explain it because I forgot to tell.
27: You didn't set him up?
30: I didn't set him up.
29: We're talking jelly.
27: Okay, go ahead, David. Set it up.
28: This is a very, very simple question, Emmett, my man. Brother man.
29: Uh-huh.
28: Breakfast sandwiches, jelly or no jelly? Egg, sausage, biscuit, whatever. Do you throw jelly on it?
29: All right, I'm a tough guy to ask this question because I am an extremely picky eater, so I would say no jelly, but I don't even care for breakfast sandwiches. So that's why I'm a tough guy to ask. Give me a little sausage, some bacon, and I'm good. That's about as deep as my breakfast game goes.
27: Okay. All right. Yeah, That's a little different.
28: Okay.
27: That's a little curveball. I argue it's not as much of a two Americas thing as it is a regional thing.
28: Uh-huh.
27: That if you're from the South, because that's the first time I was exposed to is living in the South, living in Toccoa, Georgia,
28: uh-huh.
27: Lawton, Oklahoma,
28: yeah.
27: Even Fort Myers. Like, there were spots I was like, oh, yeah, this is a thing. Like, your eyes kind of open to it a little bit.
28: Okay.
27: But that's all.
28: All right. All right, now we can talk sports. I just feel like we got to get to the...
27: Well, you know. I mean, this man, I'm trying to think of what a Cleveland delicacy is. I don't know that... What's Cleveland known for food-wise?
29: Oh, I mean, you have Slimans corned beef sandwiches that are out of this world. That's the east side of Cleveland. On the west side, I would say pierogies. I don't know if you guys are...
27: Yeah.
29: The pierogies, yeah, but that's... Those are kind of the things Cleveland is known for.
27: Okay. All right. So if we wanted to talk about that, we could dive into it, right?
28: Okay. Yeah.
27: We're not.
28: Because I'm not going to Cleveland for the finals because...
27: No, because now Cleveland's not going to the finals either.
28: Yeah.
27: The way this series played out, if it goes another seven games, you're like, man, the Cavs gave the Knicks all kinds of hell. It was a steamrolling after that 22-point collapse in game one. How is this playing locally, Emmett?
29: About as bad as you think it would be playing, to be honest with you guys. And it really started. So, yeah, you know, game one, they blow the 22-point lead. And that is when people started to really be critical of Kenny Atkinson, who kind of has been on a honeymoon phase since he's been in Cleveland over a year ago, this being his second year. That's when it all started to end. But honestly, I would say game three, the way the team quit at the end, and then on Sunday to hear Kenny Atkinson go, well, analytically, we're up 2-1 if you think about it.
27: Yep.
29: Everybody was just furious. And then last night, like, the team, they were on the court, but they weren't there. I'd much rather the Cavaliers and Kenny Atkinson had just played the bench for the entire game, because you could tell no one on the court remotely appreciated the fact that they were playing in the Eastern Conference Finals. They were going through the motions just to get this series over. So everybody in Cleveland is furious today.
28: So here's kind of a counterintuitive question. Do you feel like things would have been better with the vibes around Cleveland if they lost in game seven? Like, they kind of gave Detroit all they could handle losing, and like, you're not exposed in game one. You don't have this devastating, everybody quits and all this stuff. It kind of feels like we might have kind of given them a bigger pass if they just lost to Detroit before they got to the Knicks.
29: Yeah. If they would have, well, here's the thing. If they lose to Detroit, then the narrative for Donovan Mitchell would have stayed the same. Can't get out of the second round of the playoffs. So you would have been dealing with something different. But I don't think the organization would be embarrassed. And they should be embarrassed to what happened in the finals. And nobody in Cleveland were expecting them to sweep the Knicks or even necessarily win the Eastern Conference and go to the finals if the Cavs would have lost in five or six and all the games were close. Fans could have handled that. But the fact that really every game was a blowout and then what you did in the last two with really just giving up and letting go of the rope, that is what is embarrassing. And that is, you know, Cleveland's a proud city and, you know, we may not have the biggest buildings in the world, but we got heart. And when a team goes out there and doesn't display that type of heart that we believe is synonymous with the city of Cleveland, it goes south quickly.
0: We're talking with Emmett Golden, host of ESPN Radio and ESPN Cleveland, host of Game Night, as well as Hammer and Emmett. Looking at Donovan Mitchell, who's extension eligible this summer, there's also a player option on the table for James Harden that seems untenable just from the price tag. So if you want to keep James, it seems like the Cavs are going to have to extend him. I'm curious if it's enough of a sample size, Emmett. Have we seen enough of Harden and Mitchell together to know what that offense looks like and whether it can get over the hump and into the NBA Finals, or does Harden being on the roster sort of lower Mitchell's ceiling?
29: I think the issue with bringing Harden in was, in a perfect world, Harden is your third best player. And unfortunately, he just wasn't for the Cavs. He was their second best player and at times their best player, you know, which is as crazy as that sounds. But James Harden wasn't brought here to be Robin. He was brought here to be like Green Lantern or somebody, right? Like just somebody on the outskirts of the super team because it was supposed to be Donovan Mitchell and Evan Mobley. And, you know, Donovan, I'm just waiting for there to be some news to come out that he was dealing with an injury because he obviously wasn't himself. And then Evan Mobley, kind of offensively anyway, was who Evan Mobley has been over the past year or so, where he shows up some nights and some nights he doesn't. I think James Harden works if there's a clear number two. If you don't have to count on James for scoring, you can let him operate. I think that would unlock James Harden a little bit, at least at this point in his career. So I believe both guys are going to be around. The Cavaliers, I do believe, will offer an extension to Donovan Mitchell, the way he's embraced the city. And, you know, he's kind of the guy. He's just the guy for the Cavaliers. And when it comes to James Harden, I think the Cavaliers, they need to get under that second apron. And by extending him, they might be able to manipulate the numbers a little bit to get some relief to make some moves elsewhere on the roster.
28: All right, Emmett, we're going to look into the Magic 8 ball here. Who's more likely to be on your team, LeBron James or Giannis Antetokounmpo?
29: Wow. I'll say Giannis because I think it's going to be hard to get LeBron off a golf course in L.A. You know, I actually think he's a lot closer to retiring than, you know, maybe playing next year. But that's just obviously my personal opinion. But listen, Evan Mobley is a young guy, defensive player of the year. That's a blue chip. He's probably the most valuable asset that the Cavaliers have. And they have to make a tough decision. They made it with Darius Garland because Darius was one of the core young players. And they decided that the way that he has played and his lack of availability in the playoffs, that they just had to use that asset to bring in somebody that could produce for them now. And if I'm the Cavaliers, I'm definitely, you know, saying, hey, let's start this conversation at Evan Mobley and let's see if we can make it happen. Because if you bring in Giannis, then all of a sudden, I think Harden falls into that third option, that guy that, yeah, if you need him, he's there. But the guys that are really going to do the heavy lifting from a scoring standpoint would be Donovan and Giannis, and James could facilitate. So I think that's more likely, but it's going to be tough to get him because I'm sure everybody in the NBA wants Giannis.
0: He is Emmett Golden. Give our best to Hammer. Tell him not to celebrate too much on the radio. We're sorry that the season has come to an end for you guys. But it's going to be an entertaining offseason, I think, in the land. Thanks, Emmett.
29: Hey, I appreciate it, guys.
28: At least I got the Browns.
0: At least I got the Browns. Man, you couldn't even let him enjoy his segment, huh? You just had to...
28: Just, you know.
0: Yeah, okay.
28: That's okay.
0: All right, we like Emmett. Okay, we're going to have to teach you about who we like and who we don't like.
28: All right.
0: Yeah. We like Emmett a lot.
28: I love Emmett. He's a great dude.
0: We like Emmett. We like Emmett a lot.
28: Yeah. At least you got Bone Thugs and Harmony.
0: Jay Boy.
27: 888-SAY-ESPN is the number, 888-729-3776. Jay Boogie in North Carolina. Jay Boogie, you're on ESPN Radio. What's up, Jay?
28: Let's go.
1: Salute, three capital S's, bless life, health, happiness to everybody, This is how we feel it. Hold on, let me follow the protocol. Yo, shout out to you, Randy. Shout out to you, Dave. Let me follow the protocol. You talking about jelly? Yeah, I'm a jelly dude. I need peanut butter and jelly. I need jelly on my bagel. I need jelly on my turkey, egg, and cheese. I need that jelly. In fact, put some jelly on the Cleveland Cavaliers. They got ate up. Memorial Day was yesterday. You had your grills out. You had hamburgers. You had hot dogs. You had chicken. You had steaks. You should have put a Cavalier jersey on there. You should have put a Philadelphia 76ers jersey over there. You should have put a Detroit jersey over there. Anything that came out that East that was going against us thinking we wasn't going to be where we at right here, put them on that grill. And matter of fact, I ain't done yet because I don't know which one of them teams we're going to play out of the West. Put the Spurs on that grill. Put OKC on them grill. Y'all think we ain't locked in and we ain't ready? We got a problem with the whole world and we're going to shock the world and let them know what time it is. This is a New York year. Shout out to Mr. James Dolan. He said it best. We're not trading nobody. I believe it. Have faith with this team. And Leon Rose put the whole thing together. Yeah, we was unsure about, you know, you bringing Tom Tim over here and you brought Mike. We didn't know what was going on with that. Someone was unsure. Someone was wanting to see. And then Mike Educational Brown, he showed us what time it is. We win an eight sweep, not a four-piece sweep, not an eight sweep. 1, 2, 3, 4, 5, 6, 7, 8. And we ain't lost a game in a month. And that's 6 straight wins on the road. Who doing that? What team did that? Let me know that. And y'all want to talk about who King of New York? Frank White, Jalen Brunson. That's who it is. Frank White, Jalen Brunson. You guys got fed while we stall. It's our turn. You best believe it's our turn. You know what I'm saying? And we here right now. They went against him. They hated on him all his life. He's too short. He's too small. He's unathletic. He don't play no defense. What has he ever done besides win and lead this franchise? And where it is, a permanent dominance. It starts right here, right now. 2026, 2027, NBA Finals champion. You can bleed that. Stamp that. It's already 1-0 in the West Coast right now because we ain't playing no game. Salute, three capital S's.
27: Yo.
28: I'm just saying, Dylan.
27: Jay Boogie.
28: Dylan.
27: There's Dylan. There's Jordan in Texas.
28: Dylan, Jordan.
27: Yeah, those are guys.
28: Jay Boogie's coming for the crown.
27: He's on Mount Rushmore.
28: He's coming for the crown.
27: There's room at the table, is my
28: He's
27: saying.
28: Giving you 8 bars a pop, baby.
27: I do notice that Bubba does not put him on the TikTok.
28: Does not get the time. Doesn't Mm-mm. doesn't count him down. Bubba lets him rock. Cook. Let him rock.
27: Bubba lets him cook. I feel bad for Socrates in Arizona, in Phoenix. Socrates is up next on
28: Socrates,
27: ESPN
28: philosophies
27: Radio.
28: Philosophies and Hypotheses.
27: Socrates, you're on ESPN Radio. What's up?
2: Hey, what's going on? I was calling to talk about the quiet genius of Leon Rose, how he compiled a team with people who had skin in the game, people from the New York, New Jersey, New England area, Pennsylvania, Maryland, who understand what it means to be a Knick and what it means to bring a championship to the Knicks. And also, for many years, everybody was saying how the Knicks needed a superstar and how we ended up getting our superstar was through free agency. And then he is the epitome of what that whole area, New York, New England area is. Put on your hard hat, grab your lunch pail and just go to work. Be quiet, show it through what you're doing on the court, on the field, or whatever your job is. And so that's the only thing I wanted to say. Let's go Knicks. And I can't wait to see what they do in the finals.
27: All right, Socrates, appreciate that. Yeah,
28: sounded he's excited. Very similar to Jay Boogie.
27: He's excited about his Knicks. And that's the thing. Knicks fandom is a spectrum. I think that's what we've realized, right? You can be out here rapping with the three S's.
28: Yeah.
27: Shout out Frank White, Jalen Brunson.
28: There you go.
27: Bacon, egg, and cheese, salt, pepper, ketchup. Don't forget the Bev.
28: There you go.
27: Like, you could do that. Uh-huh. But then you can also be like, hey, guys.
30: What's up, guys?
3: I would like to discuss the quiet magnetism of one Leon Rose.
30: He's
27: a tough act to follow.
3: You zag. When you don't try to match the intensity.
27: You can't do it.
30: Being named Socrates as well, like that's...
27: Yeah. It's a thoughtful exercise, dude.
30: I mean, that's tough.
27: Yeah.
30: Right? You got to live up to a lot.
27: The Socratic method, which we all know is... Right? Devin, you said you had it? You want to talk about it?
30: Yeah. Not right now, but later.
27: Yeah. Okay, all right. I got it.
3: Yeah.
27: We'll have like they called them salons back then, and we would an exchange of ideas.
3: And the marketplace of ideas, if you will.
27: Well, that was a different dude. That was Keats.
3: That was Keats, yeah.
27: I think.
30: You think they were putting jelly on the back of Socrates' days?
27: I don't think they had jelly back then, did they? Okay, when you think about back then, okay. Let's do this.
4: All right.
27: Let's do this for a second.
28: Let's go all the way in.
27: You remember the trend? I don't think it's still out there, but it's like men think about the Roman Empire like once a day or six times a day. What was the
28: meme? Men go through like a phase in their life where they're obsessed about the Roman Empire.
27: Is that what it is?
28: Yeah, I did not go through that phase.
27: I haven't hit that phase.
5: I never understood that.
27: I've been to Rome.
5: I
27: haven't hit that
5: phase. I thought that was so
28: strong. I think UFOs is your Roman Empire.
27: UFOs are just here, dude. It's like the Roman Empire is dead. UFOs are now.
5: I barely knew anyone that would even talk about that.
28: I've never had a discussion about
5: that. That was like
28: the
5: stupidest trend I've ever even heard of.
28: Never had a discussion about it.
27: Okay. All right. Well, I think about like Socrates or the Roman Empire or just stuff from back then, you know what I think of? How bad everyone smelled.
28: Yeah. It smelled crazy.
27: I think of how
28: there.
27: Bad the it's, whole time was.
28: It smelled crazy in there.
30: Was it bad because we know what it smelled, but to them it's probably like just the normal smell though.
5: Yeah. If everyone smells bad, it's normal.
30: You don't know what bad smells like if everyone is smelling bad.
27: Okay, I'm looking at who came up with the marketplace of ideas. It was Oliver Wendell Holmes Jr.
28: Yeah, you were close.
27: It was a Supreme Court justice, not
28: Keats. You were close.
27: Ah, damn it.
30: Keats is a poet, wasn't he?
28: Yeah, that was a poet.
27: Who was Keats?
28: He was a poet.
27: John Keats.
28: John Keats.
27: Romantic poet.
28: Yeah, it was a romantic poet.
30: Read a book.
27: That's fitting. Yeah. Read a book one time. So you're saying because everything smelled bad?
30: People didn't know. Yeah.
28: They were nose blind.
30: What smelled bad?
27: They've gone smell deaf?
28: They've gone fine. They're maybe nose blind.
27: But nose blind and smell deaf.
28: Also, man, you were getting it in.
27: How so?
28: You were like, I watched the Game of Thrones and I'm like,
27: There was a lot of that going on. But how bad did everybody smell? That's the thing.
28: Like, it's like,
27: oh, you've been wandering the north?
28: Yeah.
27: And sweating under your animal pelts for weeks?
28: You come right back and get at it.
27: You're just ripe.
28: Yeah.
27: Everyone's just ripe.
28: Everybody's just.
27: That's ridiculous.
28: Yeah.
27: Speaking of smelling bad. You ever had Cincinnati chili? Here's Jay. Jay from Cincinnati is on ESPN Radio. What's up, Jay?
6: Randy. You can't keep knocking my Cincinnati style chili, brother, when that New York pizza is horrible. You got to fold to eat it. You can only put one topping on it. It's too greasy. It's the nastiest pizza ever. The Chicago style pizza kills it.
27: My word. Okay, Jay, keep going.
6: Let's get to these New York Knicks who are a little bit too hyper talking about all this West Coast stuff. Don't you ever forget. What happened when you talk to the West Coast? The boys come through and start stopping on buildings. New York, big city of dreams. Everything in New York ain't always what it seems. That's what it's going to be. And Giannis is not going to Cleveland. He's going to be in L.A. We're going to take the NBA back. Y'all have a great day.
27: That was a bar right there, dude.
28: There you go.
27: Thank you.
28: Take the ride.
27: How about Jay? And Jay's taking a ride. Yeah, Jay, where's the next ride?
30: He hung up.
27: Ah, dang it.
30: He had to go. Mic.
27: He's out there doing the difficult job of picking up Uber, picking up Lyft.
28: Speaking of smelling crazy.
27: Speaking of, well, that's right. You're absolutely right. Too much cologne?
28: Yeah.
27: That's an Uber right there. My God. It's better than the alternative, though. It's better than smelling like ancient Rome.
28: Yeah.
27: That's a good point.
28: Yeah.
27: Just let Mulaney call back. He's David Dennis Jr. I'm Randy Scott. You can watch ESPN Radio on ESPN Plus. Just head to the new ESPN app, click on watch, look for ESPN Radio, and enjoy.
28: I've heard tell that you're the Mulaney of.
27: Okay.
28: ESPN.
27: Yeah, well, we've both been to the Salt and Pepper Diner in Chicago. Not a big deal. Should the Cavs go big game hunting to try to fix what ails them? We'll dive into that next. It's ESPN Radio and the ESPN app.
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27: 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Holiday weekend's over, now the rain stops here in the Northeast. He's David Dennis Jr., I'm Randy Scott. However you found us, we are glad that you did. 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
30: Sure is, Randy. Houston Astros offense backed a dominant pitching effort as the team finished a 9-0 win over Texas with a combined no-hitter. Starter worked six hitless innings despite early control trouble. Reliever handled the seventh. A rookie making his major league debut closed it out with two perfect innings to seal this club's 17th regular season no-hitter. How do we feel about team no-hitters as opposed to just one guy doing it?
27: They're not the same.
30: I agree.
27: No, it's a Hydrox to Oreos. It's cheese nips to cheese its. Like it's less
28: Hydrox.
27: Than. Hydrox is like a. You never had Hydrox?
28: No,
27: we had Hydrox on base at the Navy Exchange and stuff.
28: Okay,
27: like, you could get Oreos, but like you had that money to get Oreos.
28: Okay,
27: like, Hydrox was a little bit. I don't even know if they still make them.
30: It sounds like a legal illicit drug.
28: Yeah, it sounds like, hey, it's player X got suspended for 25 games being on Hydrox.
27: Hydrox. What's the Great America version of Mountain Dew? It's like Mountain Spring.
28: Yeah,
27: something?
28: Yeah, I got you. Yeah,
27: right.
28: Yeah.
27: It's okay. Like that. It's like okay. It's the same, right. But it's not the same.
28: Okay.
27: So it's a no hitter. Yeah. Okay.
28: Are team no hitters more or less humbling / embarrassing than a one pitcher no hitter? I feel like they're worse.
27: To the team that gets no hit.
28: The team that gets no hit. I feel like it's more demoralizing when a whole team does it.
27: It's more demoralizing. Yeah, because it shows, man, you really can't
28: hit anybody.
27: It's not that this guy's throwing gas and this guy throwing. Yeah, yeah. Okay. I never thought of it that way.
28: Yeah.
27: Man, I had that highlight today on SportsCenter too. I would have posed that question to Gary.
28: Give me a call next time before the show.
27: Okay, cool.
28: And I'll give you some pointers on how to
27: do this. Yeah, before the show, I'll call you at 5. I'll call you at 3 on the drive down.
28: I take notes on your shows, just got to give some feedback. I've just been waiting for you to give me a call. Let me know what you think.
27: Okay, thank you. Devin?
30: Philadelphia Phillies star Bryce Harper went viral for his toothbrushing routine shared in a recent TikTok morning video. Instead of squeezing toothpaste onto his toothbrush, Harper put the toothpaste tube directly into his mouth, squeezed a dollop straight onto his tongue, then wet his toothbrush and brushed his teeth normally. Randy, you do this, right?
27: No. I think Bryce Harper's on a watch list now.
28: Yeah. Yeah.
27: Like, okay, first of all, okay. I share toothpaste tubes with my kids.
28: Uh-huh.
27: I don't have, like, he's married, Bryce is. So does his wife have her own tube and they both do this? Or is she putting toothpaste from a tube that he's put his mouth on and putting that on her toothbrush?
28: Yeah.
27: And should it matter if they're married? I don't, like, I'm thinking of all this other
28: You share toothpaste
27: stuff.
28: With your kids?
27: I share a tube with the kids. Like, we all use the same tube.
28: Oh, get those kids away from my toothpaste.
27: No. Really?
28: No, no.
27: You got your own toothpaste.
28: No, the kids can't touch it.
27: Don't
28: come nowhere near.
27: Really?
28: Because they do, you know, they put the two. No, absolutely not.
27: I mean, it's just my little guy. Okay. Yeah, my youngest and I are downstairs. The other two are upstairs. Okay. All right.
28: Yeah. No.
27: Interesting.
28: No.
27: But also, let's go back to the main thing. I mean, putting the toothpaste in your own mouth and then going brush it. That's so different.
28: That's like at the end of Get Out when she was putting the Fruit Loops in the milk and eating it that way. That's kind of what he's doing.
27: It's a way to get to the same result, but it's the
28: most serial killery way to do it.
27: Thank you.
28: Also, Devin, did you write that copy?
30: No.
28: Okay, because it was very, like,
27: who wrote it?
28: Detailed. It was like a romance novel.
27: No.
28: Can you want to read it again?
27: Who wrote it?
30: You want me to read it again?
27: Yeah,
30: you want
27: no,
30: to
27: read it? No, I don't know. Where do we stand on the word?
30: I didn't write it. It came from an article.
27: Well, you said dollop.
3: Yeah, it was very, very detailed.
27: It came from an article.
3: Yeah, it seems like it may have, I don't know.
27: Whoever wrote it uses dollop pretty easily, and you read it pretty easily.
3: You read it just
30: but you don't like the word dollop?
27: Dollop, I think, is more of a food thing, is it not?
3: Well, do like the last, like, 10 words. Just go towards the tail end of that. Just read the tail end of that again.
30: Squeeze the dollop straight onto his tongue, then wet his toothbrush and brush his teeth normally.
27: Now say it slower.
30: Do we
27: have a music bed for this?
3: I don't know. I think dollop, wet, and tongue in like a 3 second span. I think that's what
30: it's accurately describing what happened.
27: Sure, it is.
3: It is
27: accurately, passionately describing.
30: I think Bubba's working on a music bed.
27: That's good.
3: There you go.
30: Let's go back to it, and then all right, we'll come back to it.
27: That sounds good. We're trying to find
4: music. It's tough to think.
30: Hopefully, the hard out doesn't hit before. The Lakers made their first big offseason front office move by hiring Rohan Ramadas as an assistant general manager under Rob Pelinka. Ramadas comes from New Orleans and is expected to focus on strategy, salary cap management, analytics, and data, part of the team's plan to add two assistant GMs with separate responsibilities. What do you guys think? This is going to solve all of the Lakers' issues, huh?
27: No, it's not. I like the idea of having specialized GMs.
30: Because
27: I really do think, just like with any coach, like you can get an offensive-minded coach, you can get a player's coach, you can get a defensive-minded coach. I think the same can be said for the front office. Like, hey, I'm really great at salary cap.
30: Yeah.
27: I'm really great at scouting. Oh, cool. I'm really great at making sure that people don't hate us. Like, I like the idea of having a specialized GM. That, to me, I don't know if it's like too innovative. It seems so for me.
30: I forgot to mention that he's a rocket scientist as well. So does that change anything?
27: What?
30: Yeah, does that change anything for you?
3: Analytically, he should be winning all the trades.
27: Wouldn't the Pelicans be better if he was a genius, though? Or
30: great counter.
27: Well, no, like, you know, I always kind of like shake my head or wonder, scratch my head at the idea of like, hey, we're going to pull from a losing team.
3: Yeah.
27: And that's going to help us.
3: My hope is that he was not his level of involvement in the trade that landed potentially the number one pick to the Atlanta Hawks for Derek Queen. That terrible trade.
27: Derek Queen, hope
3: he had nothing to do with that.
27: He's a bucket, though.
3: He is, but the Hawks could have had the number one pick.
27: That's okay. So DeMonza could also.
3: Yeah, yeah.
27: That's fair.
3: You could have been. They were close. I mean, the Hawks got eight. But yeah, I like Derek Queen.
27: Yeah.
3: I wish there were more highlights so I could call him the Big Blizzard, which I've been trying to get off
27: DQ.
3: The, yeah, I've been trying to get that off the ground. But I've never done a. Had anybody ever say, David, what do you think about Derek Queen?
27: That's a great one.
3: Never come around. But I want to call him the Big Blizzard.
27: All right,
3: cooler than a polar bear's toenails. Derek Queen.
27: Devin, what else you got?
30: So reluctantly, I'm going to read the Bryce Harper thing again.
27: Why? Do we have different music?
30: Well, Bubba's got a bet. For when we get to that bar, he's going to fade it up.
3: Okay, go ahead.
30: Philadelphia Phillies star Bryce Harper went viral for his highly unusual toothbrushing routine shared in a recent TikTok morning video. Instead of squeezing toothpaste onto his toothbrush, Harper put the toothpaste tube directly into his mouth, squeezed a dollop straight onto his tongue, then wet his toothbrush and brush his teeth normally.
3: Yeah. Very.
27: It's pretty good.
3: Yeah.
30: Right.
27: I would have slowed it down, but this is 70s. This is a vibe.
3: Yeah, it's a good. Yeah.
27: This is a vibe. This is a like what seems to be wrong with a copier vibe.
3: Yeah,
27: you know? Like that's kind of like where Bubba's at right now.
3: Yeah, he's going to a different place.
27: Yeah, and that was passionately written.
3: Yeah, it was passionately written.
27: That copy that Devin says he definitely didn't.
3: And
27: write.
3: The reading met the moment. I would say
27: so as well.
30: Yeah. I should have read it slow. I should have.
27: I think
30: it
27: you
30: down.
27: Did a good job. You didn't need to make it like the quiet storm.
3: Yeah, you did a great job. It's like, hard to dollop wet and tongue.
27: The quiet storm.
3: There you go.
27: Bryce
3: Harper. We need Lamont to come back.
27: That's
3: we
27: right.
3: gotta keep it for Lamont. When Lamont comes, we're gonna read it for
27: Lamont. can you repeat after us? All right, he is David Dennis Jr. live in person. I'm Randy Scott. We're gonna run it back later in the week.
3: Yeah,
27: I think just remotely. The Rich Eisen Show is next. This is ESPN Radio and the ESPN app.
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0: Liberty, the winner of the Athens Regional, moves on to Super Regional play, and then it's off to the College World Series. 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
7: We are literally shot out of a cannon on this Tuesday morning, as loaded as we've ever been, especially considering it's supposed to be a summertime show. But my, oh my, there is truly no off-season around here. All kinds of stuff on today's program, including two great guests here, and some great news for Georgia and a sport outside of football. We'll get to all of that here coming up over the course of our time. Let me begin, though, with this. A lot of reaction to a couple of things that Jeff Sintel said when he joined us on Friday's show. We are obviously in the main recruiting time of the year, the old throwback to Dan Mullen when he talked about, we'll talk about recruiting during recruiting season. Well, this is, in college football in many respects, recruiting season. This is where the big work for your signing class, whatever it turns out to be, this is when all of that happens. And obviously we expect that Georgia is going to have an upper level class once again. Does it rise to the elite category? We'll see. But certainly we expect Georgia to have a very good class by the time it's all said and done. But one of the things that I did mention to Jeff on Friday when Jeff joined us for his regular weekly conversation is, the word that I would use right now is it does feel like, maybe in comparison to some other years, a little more quiet than normal. That quiet landscape right now of, well, exactly who Georgia's going to win with and who its big gets are going to be beyond guys like Jackson Dollar and Kimon Spell that it already has. You know, who else are going to be the big wins for Georgia in this cycle? Admittedly, it seems like the evidence that points to one or the other is a little quiet right now. And as I've told you before, my reaction to some of this is not necessarily panic or confidence. It's not really either one. I'm just curious. I'm curious to see how Georgia is going to navigate the landscape of what college athletics looks like right now, especially given the fact that when you think about this 2026 roster, golly, it seems pretty loaded to me. Seems like Georgia's got about everything it could want to go out there and have a real shot at contending for a national championship this season. That seems totally legitimate and real to me. But we also know this, that every player currently on this Georgia roster will eventually need to be replaced. And a good number of the guys that are on this team for 2026, we expect to maybe not be here in 2027. So some of that work really begins right away with how do you replace them? And this is where I think that Jeff's words got a pretty strong reaction on Friday about the realistic nature of how Georgia might replace some of these guys that it's losing. Here's a very matter-of-fact statement from Jeff. Take a listen to this.
10: So it's going to be interesting about how Georgia restocks a lot of these guys. And what I mean by that is, you know, sooner or later, Chris Cole is going to go to the NFL. Justin Williams is going to go to the NFL. KJ Bolden's going to go to the NFL. Ellis Robinson's going to go to the NFL. You got guys like Joseph Jonah Ajayi, who probably hasn't played like a five-star. Isaiah Gibson, Zayden Walker, Elijah Griffin. These are a lot of names, Brandon, especially on the defensive side of the ball. But a lot of those guys, they're just not matriculating to Georgia anymore. Georgia's not in the mix with them as they used to be. And it might be a whole lot of where it used to be Georgia, the evil empire, just got all the best dudes and had so much depth. Well, now Georgia's going to get its stipend of dudes, so to speak, or what its budget will allow. And there's going to be a lot of guys where they're going to have to coach up and find more of those Ladd McConkeys, those Javon Bullards, those Jordan Davises, or maybe even a new example like a Terrence Pennick Jr. in this class or a Rayshon Dinkins. Guys, I think Georgia's going to have to get more clever, a little bit more better with their evals and finding a lot more of those hidden gems, which is what they're trying to do. I think Fox is a good example of that. I think the days of the five stars, especially defensive side of the ball, especially at those premium positions, I think they're going to be much more fewer and far between.
7: So I think that Jeff is very matter of fact there. I don't think that anything that he says would come in the category of, oh, it's panic peddling or it's doom, you know, day saying the sky's not necessarily falling. But it does seem objectively true that Georgia does seem less, you know, destined to sign as many five stars in this class or maybe any future class than it has in the past. And it is good news then that Georgia is a very good talent evaluation program. Their scouting ability seems to be about as good as almost anything else. And so finding those hidden gems, something that Georgia's done in the past, they probably will need to lean on some more of that in the future. It's also, I think, important to add to that as a caveat that while Georgia will always be seeking these hidden gems, you cannot build an entire signing class

0: The NBA playoffs are underway, and now you can trade every game on Kalshi. 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
1: Fewer commitments than you sometimes expect. Certainly fewer of the blue chip variety that they seem to be trending with right now. Over the course of the next few weeks, including this weekend with a bunch of guys coming in, meaning this upcoming weekend, Georgia's going to have its chance to change all of that. And this is normally around the time in which you do start to see this Georgia class come together. And that is also something that Jeff talked about on Friday, once again, in some statements that really got pretty strong reaction from a lot of you that watched and listened to the show. This is what Jeff said.
2: I think Georgia will end up with a class somewhere between number five-ish, five to eight-ish. That feels like the median range I would say this class can go. But I'm going to go ahead and tell you what not to expect. The days of getting five stars are over, especially five on the defensive side of the ball. Brandon, they currently have one defensive commitment there. And, you know, there are names that are going to come. Like, if you look at it right now, you think the state of Georgia, normally a pipeline in a lot of years, I don't think it's going to help Georgia with that elite talent. I think folks are going to have to get used to the fact that Georgia is going to get a class full of guys that want to be there, but also maybe there will only be like eight or nine guys in the top 100, where Georgia consistently has had 15, 16, 17 in a lot of years. And go ahead and I would say wrap your arms around the fact that Georgia might already have the two highest rated signee or highest rated commitments in this class right now in Jackson Dollar and also Keymon Spell. I think that's probably what they have right now in terms of the biggest fish.
1: So pretty matter-of-fact statements from Jeff Sintel. Maybe the two biggest signees you'll eventually have are your current commits and Dollar and Spell. And by the way, Steve Wilfong got some reporting on three that Miami continues to make a big push towards Keymon Spell. So do with this what you will. It's not our intention to be overly negative. It's just simply an attempt to describe, okay, here's what's going on. And as Jeff points out, being able to lean into your own state and say, okay, we can use a home field advantage and bring some guys in. As of right now, that's not exactly how things are going. One of the things that led me to have the conversation with Jeff we had on Friday was the fact that, Jordan Agbenona, the offensive lineman from Grayson, ended up committing to Nebraska. We've also seen some recent moves as of late with over the weekend, Timmy Ali commits to Nebraska as well. Another offensive lineman locally here from the state of Georgia ends up committing to Nebraska. You've got chatter about Kennedy Jackson right now, who's set to make a decision here coming up soon, who's considering Georgia and Florida. And it's not obvious that Georgia's going to win that battle. In fact, they might not even be viewed as the favorite in that battle right now. Another in-state prospect, in this case, Lithonia, who may end up elsewhere. And that seems to be how things are kind of going for Georgia in-state at the moment, where the home field advantage you'd like to have with your in-state prospects, you don't necessarily have that. And to go back to Ali for a minute, who did commit to Nebraska over the weekend, and you would presume if Nebraska's coming in-state and winning with multiple offensive linemen, the only conclusion you can draw is that there are big dollars being spent to make that happen. And in the case of Ali in particular, who I don't even know that Georgia was necessarily his second finalist necessarily. I mean, I don't know how big of a factor Georgia had been in all of that late, but we do know from a story at dognation.com, and I think this gives us an interesting snapshot of how recruiting's currently operating, that the one thing you used to could depend on, because the truth is, even in Georgia's best recruiting years, when they've signed as many five stars as they've signed, a lot of that was national recruiting. So it's not necessarily a new thing for Georgia to have to lean nationally, not always getting the biggest names in state. But when you're bringing in as many five stars as Georgia once brought in, you couldn't really

0: nitpick too much about the nature of in-state recruiting because the overall picture of the signing class was so nice that you just didn't worry about that too much. But the more tangible change for Georgia right now, I would say, compared to the past, is the thing that has always been like the backbone of recruiting. Boy, I just don't know if that works quite as well as it used to. And that's the old mantra about so-called following the visits, that the unofficial visits leads to the big official visit, and the official visit leads to a decision and good vibes with the place you just visited. Oftentimes that turns into the commitment. A lot of these guys, in the case of Ali and others, are making their pledge elsewhere before they have a chance to take that official visit to Georgia. And this long run of official visits over the course of the next few weekends, in some cases, not all of those, you know, are perhaps going to happen when guys like this are making pledges ahead of what would have been their official visit. In fact, let me go back to a story from Jeff Sintel involving Ali back in April. This is perhaps an example snapshot of how some of this is working right now. The quote from him in April was, "They definitely made me feel like a priority. I know there were a lot of recruits there, but I got to talk to Coach Smart, pretty much all the coaches, Mike Bobo too. So I was really happy about that." He says it just seems like they destroy every team they play physically and mentally. This is going back to March, this particular quote in a story from April. Just as the game goes on, they've won like, what, two national championships in the past 4 years. They were undefeated for like 2 years. They've been to the SEC championship almost every year. They win it almost every year. And I picked this quote out in particular because the truth is, I don't really know where Ali necessarily ranked on Georgia's board, how much of a offensive line priority this is. Georgia's obviously got a lot of irons in the fire there. But this particular quote to me feels like a snapshot of the way that recruiting used to work. "Hey, look at the way we play. Look at our track record for success. Look how well we host you on the visits. We're going to develop this relationship with you over a series of unofficial visits. We'll bring you in for the big official visit, and we'll close right there on the spot." And in some cases, Georgia's perhaps not getting the chance to do that because some of these teams, and maybe you can say it's desperation, or you can describe whatever motive for it you want, but they are spending so big at the onset of the cycle that some of the official visits you'd like to have may not be taking place here. So it is a very interesting landscape for Georgia in recruiting. And it is not my intention to say it's doomed to fail or the sky is falling or it's set to be a disaster or what's wrong with Georgia recruiting. As I've told you before, the word that I'm choosing to use right now is curious. I am curious to see how Georgia navigates a situation right now where there are so many big spenders, and a lot of those big spenders are invading your state. Look up and down. Go to On3, go to 24/7 Sports, whichever site you prefer. You can look at the in-state rankings for recruiting right now. Some of the biggest prospects in the entire country, of course, are right here with us in our same state. Look at how many of them have either already committed elsewhere or trending elsewhere. It's a good number. It's a pretty high percentage, and it's big spending invaders from out of state that seem to be making that happen. And the chance to sway them with the visits, the chance to deform the personal relationship, because of how aggressive some teams are choosing to be, it's not obvious where Georgia's going with all of that and how Georgia's going to handle all of that, but it'll certainly be something to watch, including this weekend when they do get a chance to host some big visitors, seeing the kind of inroads that Georgia can make. And maybe Kirby Smart eventually gets last laugh and says, "Y'all said I couldn't put an elite class together, but look what I was able to do." That could be what the setup here is, and that could be what Georgia does. But how they manage all of that is going to be fascinating to see. Let me shift gears to something much more positive than that just for a moment. What a weekend for Georgia baseball. What a run through Hoover, really as dominant as you're going to see. Winning the regular season in the SEC, blowing their way through the SEC tournament. This is quite an impressive showing for Georgia baseball. And look, they're the number three seed nationally. Ironically, it's Tech who beat them in the non-conference game earlier this year that's the two seed, UCLA up top beyond that. But I don't think there's any team that has an obviously better claim at being a true national championship contender, maybe more so than what you've seen from Georgia this year. This is a team that really could do it, could certainly get back to Omaha, and could go even further than that, obviously, as they get set to host an NCAA regional in Athens now after beating Arkansas in the SEC championship final. A nice video, by the way, coming from all of that. It is a remarkable ascension for Georgia in the short tenure of Wes Johnson as head coach.
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0: And when you hear Johnson talk about this, Ian Hoover, after the SEC championship over the weekend, one of the things that he's quick to do is give credit to Josh Brooks, the athletic director, Jerry Moorhead, the university president, the infrastructure of administration in Athens, and the commitment he says they've shown to baseball that's helped make all this possible. This was a nice tribute from Johnson to them. This is what he said on Saturday.
17: When I took the job at Georgia, Josh Brooks and President Moorhead, just so passionate about, their vision for athletics and where they wanted to go. It's like I say, you can't get here without a lot of help. And those guys, and then what they've done not only for, the university, but for baseball and all of our athletics is really hard to put into words, because there's a lot of good coaches out there, right? There are, and you need support, and you need, good people behind you to do it. And I'm walking around out there, I'm thinking about all the people who, have impacted me along the way. It's more about them than it is about me.
0: So obviously they have made Johnson would have a chance to be a winner here at Georgia. You've seen facility upgrades. You've seen a commitment to the program. And Johnson's made the most of this opportunity. And I've said this many times before. It's pretty fascinating to me that for a guy that had not really been the head coach, right? Had been very analytics-minded. Had been the pitching coach in Major League Baseball. Had kind of gravitated back towards college. Obviously was famous because of his connection to Paul Skeens. But when Georgia hires Johnson, he obviously had a good resume, had been around the game, but that kind of personality becoming a really effective head coach as the face of the organization, it's just not obvious that that was going to work. It seems obvious now because it's working to the degree that it is. But boy, this was no guarantee before it happened. It's a credit to Georgia for seeing the possibility here. And it's also a credit to Wes Johnson taking full advantage of the moment. I got to tell you, I love the perspective with which he approaches all of this. And one of the reasons why I've been a little bit more willing to embrace the current landscape of what college athletics is, a lot of NIL in some sports, certainly a lot of transfers in all sports, and not be super scared about that, is because for the Georgia baseball team, which is very transfer laden and has been every year, probably will be every year, is that hurting your enjoyment of this at all? It's not hurting mine. If anything, I'm amazed with how Johnson's used the portal to make Georgia into a true championship contender so quickly, and how his own eye for talent, his own ability to scout for his ballpark and the dimensions there, and how all of these players fit together in the roster he's trying to create, how aggressive he's been at really scouring the country from, you know, one corner of the country to the other continental landmass to find players that he needs and put himself in a win now position, because that's what the portal provides. And I thought that Johnson was very good once again in the same press conference after Georgia beat Arkansas for the SEC championship to talk about how he really viewed all of these levers as a thing that he could pull to come in here and have almost immediate success at Georgia. This Wes Johnson once again.
17: Yeah, I don't think, guys, you know, you know, it's going to be real cool if I say, oh, you know, 2-3. I don't know what those plans are. You just know this. You're gonna attack today. You're going to go out there. You're going to try to do whatever you can do to make your program better, whether it be a recruiting phone call or getting whatever, right? I mean, we could talk about a lot of different things, but you got to win that day. If you get too far out in the future, I think, you know, you lose your work a little bit. And it's, I didn't have like some time. I'm just like, no, we're going to go find good players. We're going to try to win like right now. I don't think 5-year plans have to exist anymore, especially with the portal. I didn't have a timeline. I just, let's go get good players and let's go try to win as fast as we can.
0: Let's go get good players and let's try to win as fast as we can, using the transfer portal to do it. That's a pretty refreshing perspective. That's a guy who said, no 5-year plan for me, no need for patience for me. I'm going to go out here and be as aggressive as I can possibly be. The results speak for themselves. It seems like Georgia's found itself quite a coach with a very big vision for the future when it comes to Wes Johnson. And boy, as you move towards an NCAA regional at Foley Field this week, dogs are expected to make a lot of noise. My name is Brandon Adams. This is Dog Nation Daily, daily podcast for Georgia Bulldogs fans, presented today by Servpro. We are glad you are with us, and we are really thankful to our friends at Servpro who make it all possible. You know, we are in that time of year where it's rained a lot for us over the course of the last couple of days. Of course, we need the rain, but that continuous rainfall creates a situation where water can get inside your house. 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Great to have ServPro as a part of Dog Nation Daily. Told you earlier, two great guests, Jake Fromm later, Connor Riley in a moment. Let me lead into Connor, though, by going around the doghouse, poured today by our friends at Mercier Orchard's Hard Cider. Today begins the SEC spring meetings in down in Destin, Florida. And last night, we got a little bit of a preview of this from SEC Commissioner Greg Sankey. Now, we don't know if any true actual news is going to come after spring out of spring meetings. Honestly, it probably won't. But we will get a little bit of a hint about where the SEC is on some of the big topics surrounding college athletics, including the size of the college football playoff, where for now the SEC is the only lone holdout for a smaller playoff, maybe a 16-team expansion as opposed to the 24-team expansion that now seemingly everybody else favors. You also get the sense there is a growing desire within the SEC to just make it that big too. And Greg Sankey talked at least some of about that last night. This is what Greg Sankey had to say.
18: You know, 4-12 was monumental, but I think it was justifiable. And you want to be careful about how far you go. And that's understanding the competitive impacts. And maybe you bring more teams into the conversation. And you make a judgment, because that's what I think you'd have to do, that, hey, a game that may not have that same type of leverage, if you will, or that same type of value, because both teams could be in, that's minimal. But the ability to bring more teams into the conversation that would have been out creates value in the regular season. Some of that you can quantify, to the essence of your question. Some of that, it strikes me as a matter of judgment.
0: What Sankey's trying to say there in the most monotone professorial way possible is that if some regular season games get devalued because the playoff is so watered down, there'll be a trade-off that other teams that don't have a hope of making the playoff now will have a better chance of making it. So we'll be bringing in a bunch of teams that aren't currently playoff caliber and putting them in the playoff as if that's a selling point. But that's basically the trade-off he's describing. Someone in the room asked what I thought was a very fair question. What about the fact that fans don't seem to want this? Sankey gave an interesting answer. Here's Greg Sankey again.
18: My opinion. So whenever I say I think that, you have to understand it's opinion. I think that merits paying attention. Now, that's not a scientific survey. That's who's ever in the moment. I don't know what the filtering mechanism is. Can you vote 10 times? Can you vote once? So it's not like it's scientific research. It's kind of mass opinions. I don't disregard it, but that also shouldn't be necessarily the primary force. It's a piece of information to me.
0: So let me make a couple of small points here. First of all, Greg Sankey is the SEC commissioner. That sounds like a really powerful job. You're the commissioner, after all. But most people understand that Sankey doesn't have any real power. I don't mean this in like a, I'm not sliding him by saying this. Sankey's actual function is to stand as a human shield in front of the nameless, faceless blob that does control the SEC, that does have the actual power. What Sankey functions as is the spokesman for that power. He is the human avatar, the face of all of that. And I have to say, as a spokesman for that hard-to-define collection of power that really does make all the real decisions, Sankey's ability to communicate on their behalf seems to be diminishing by the day. That is a horrendous quote, even if it didn't come out the way that he probably meant. I don't think he meant to totally disregard the opinions of the fans that keep everybody in the SEC employed. I don't think he necessarily meant it that way, but it did come out that way, and he should be more careful. He is the spokesman for the SEC. He does, should be anyway, providing linear direction for where the league is moving, and he's just seemingly, I don't want to say losing the ability to do that, but we're not seeing robust evidence of his ability to do that as of late. I can't remember the last time I heard a quote from Greg Sankey that I thought, man, that's really meeting the moment and nailing what needs to be said in the manner it needs to be said. I thought that, frankly, Jerry Moorhead did a better job of that on Friday, or at the end of last week, I guess it would have been Thursday, at the Georgia Athletic Board meeting than anything we've heard from Greg Sankey in quite some time. Sankey needs to step up and meet the moment. I don't think he's doing that right now. And I'll also say one more thing before we bring on Connor Riley. Look, I know the naivety that comes into all this, which is, well, BA, they're just going to do whatever TV wants. And I do get that to a certain extent, because that's obviously what they're going to do. But even with that, I hope they realize that that is not necessarily the kind of idea that itself should not be at least questioned a little bit. Because when they say we're going to do what TV wants, you know, have you seen what the future is for like Fox, who's directing a lot of this because they'd love to be a part of the playoff discussion, or ESPN, which currently owns it right now. What is the long-term business forecast for either of those two entities? I'd suggest not great. They are, in their own way, probably pretty desperate companies. So to take all of your marching orders from a organization in Fox or ABC, Disney, ESPN, that's pretty desperate to maintain its current market position, makes you yourself also a desperate company too. And I hope somebody around college athletics realizes that before it's too late. We'll see. SEC spring meetings begin today. And that is around the doghouse, poured today by our friends at Mercier Orchard's Hard Cider. 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It's a Georgia-grown company. 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And when you do, what we're finding out is if they don't already have it, they may go ahead and stock it for you. And we can make sure even more people find out about the great taste of Mercier Orchard's Hard Cider. Fun category of beverage, the hard cider category. Nothing tastes better in that category than Mercier Orchard's Hard Cider because it was grown right here in the mountains of Blue Ridge, Georgia. Love having them as part of Around the Doghouse. All right, Jake Fromm later on. Connor Riley right now with a whole bunch going on around UGA and around the SEC and college athletics as well. Let's talk to him about that and a lot more here today on Dog Nation Daily, presented by Serpro.
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0: Let me bring in Connor Riley here just for a moment. Connor, obviously big doings with the SEC spring meetings. I guess we'll start right there. Just played a couple clips from Greg Sankey. Sankey's role to me is essentially to be a spokesman about the wishes, the vision that the SEC has for the future. I just don't think that Sankey's functioning very well as a spokesman right now. I think that what he said did not come out the way that he intended about, oh, we don't care what the fans think about the 2014 playoff. But it's your job to make sure you articulate that message well. And so help me, when I listen to Tony Petitti, the Big Ten commissioner, talk, I know exactly what the Big Ten wants. They have been steadfast in their desire for 2014 playoff, and they're going to get their way. And I believe the clarity of messaging is one of the ways they're going to get that.
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0: The SEC's lack of clarity is one of the reasons why it's not currently a leader in college athletics, and I do blame Sankey for some of that. Is that unfair?
30: No, it's not. I thought that was poor messaging from him in terms of what he had to say there about fan opinion, where I actually think, you know, and look, we talked to Jerry Moorhead last week. Like, it's easy for the SEC, I think, to posture itself as a leader on this and you know, use clearly, I think, the fan idea that 24 teams is a bad idea, that one that fans don't want. I think there's a way to spin that into being a leader. But I think maybe this is the SEC's own hubris. Maybe it's Greg Sankey's there of saying we don't want the tail to wag the dog in this sort of circumstance, and that they don't want fan decision being the way that decisions get made, because ultimately I do believe that's not the best way to run your organization and to be led in that standpoint. But to put down your constituents, I think, in the way that Sankey did, I just think is a really bad, unforced error. And look, like, this is something that you and I, we talked about last week, and we heard Jerry Moorhead mention the idea that the SEC was going to maybe have its own set of rules that it was going to adhere to. And in those interviews, I asked Jerry Moorhead what leads him to believe that everyone in the SEC is going to agree to play by those rules, because based on the conversation we had last week, like, it's clear LSU, Texas A&M, even Ole Miss to an extent, they're not playing by the rules that these schools as a whole, as a collective, agreed to right now. And I, like you, I think I'm just a little dubious that these conferences are going to, or these individual schools rather, are not going to act in their own best self-interest for the betterment of the SEC. And I think it all comes back to Sankey there as well, where yes, he has a difficult job of trying to get now 16 college presidents sort of rowing in the same direction. But based on the comments we've continued to hear from Sankey, it seems like he's not doing all that successful job of getting everyone on the same page and having everyone on a same, similar, clear message.
0: So we haven't had a lot of time to talk about this because it happened at the end of last week. We've had Memorial Day weekend, which clouds some of this. I thought Jerry Moorhead's statement at the athletic board meeting last week was exceptional. It was almost like one of those, like, I gave it a 10 out of 10. Now, I agree with you. You can make the rules. A lot of SEC teams are not going to follow them. But I still like the idea that that Moorhead's trying to give such substantial voice to, we don't have to do what everybody else is doing. We can break off, do our own thing. Now, I have my own personal reasons for liking that beyond just, I believe, what Moorhead might want out of this. But I love the idea that he's saying it, because to me, that's real leadership. It is a unique idea. It's specific to the SEC. Whether he means it this way or he just accidentally stumbles into it, it is leaning on what I think makes the SEC great, its sense of regionalism. I am very much in favor of it. I don't believe it's going to happen. But boy, I loved hearing Moorhead talk about that last week. We haven't had a chance to unpack too much of it because it really just happened. But what did you, because you were there, what did you make of what Moorhead said?
30: Yeah, it's pretty clear that I think Jerry Moorhead believes the best path forward is a strong SEC that acts within its own self-interest, regardless of what is going on with the rest of college sports. And I can understand how he gets there. And I believe that Moorhead has been consistent in that messaging. I don't agree with everything he said in an interview with The Athletic. He floated the idea that he's had for some time about the SEC breaking away from the college football playoff altogether and just doing their sort of own 18 playoff and saying, hey, this is going to be our national champion. I don't like that personally, but I can understand why he gets there. And then it was super interesting on the second day of interviews last week, you know, Josh Brooks knew it was the last question, and they were discussing sort of what does this week look like? Is it more discussion based, or is there actually going to be any tangible action? And Josh and Jerry both knew that it was the last question. So I think Jerry Moorhead knew what he was doing by stepping in there at the end and saying, hey, we know that the SEC is probably going to have to lead. The idea of Congress intervention on some of these things is just foolish at this point in time. Like, we've done enough waiting. And so I'm going to be really interested, even if it doesn't necessarily happen this week, over the coming months, do we sort of see the SEC actually following through with what Jerry Moorhead has been pushing and going out and being a leader in its own way and having strong enforcement and strengthening tampering regards in adhering more to the pre-agreed to cap numbers as opposed to just spending like we've seen certain programs continue to do. I'm going to be super interested if everyone gets on the same page in that standpoint, because I think if you look at yourself like a Texas, like an LSU, for example, you could say, hey, this system works just fine for us. But then there are schools like your Georgias, your Alabamas, your even Floridas to an extent that say, hey, we've been doing things for a long time and we found ways to be successful in that regard. But this new system, I think, puts some schools in certain binds that they don't feel comfortable with. So I'm going to be very interested in seeing how this coming out of this week, the SEC's messaging mixes with what we heard so strongly from Georgia President Jerry Moorhead this past week.
0: I also was fascinated by the big gift that Georgia basketball got from the CEO of Prize Picks, who was not famous to me before this, and maybe obviously will be more famous moving forward. I think this is a pretty big deal. I think the reaction to it has been somewhat interesting, too. What do you make of, at least in some form or fashion, Georgia basketball being a little bit more of a player in the money game?
30: I'm going to be super interested just moving forward what it looks like here, where Adam Wexler donates $10 million to the Georgia basketball program. It's going to go to a variety of different things. Yes, I think a lot of people think it goes to just going out and getting players, but I think it's going to do a lot of other things as well, sort of helping the program in that regard. And to your point, I think the most interesting thing, it wasn't that there was this $10 million donation. I mean, that's a ton of money, but we've seen other schools have things like this. I think the almost immediate reaction is, well, why isn't that going to football? Why is that money not being poured into football? Which I think just sort of speaks to the culture here at the University of Georgia where football drives things. But I'm going to be super interested moving forward where I think that you saw this maybe with the Arkansas tennis situation where that got brought back after the school announced it was going to be dropped. I think you're going to see wealthy donors maybe spend more money to help certain sports rather than necessarily just give it to the university themselves and let them divide it up however they want there. Because Adam Wexler now clearly, I think, is staking somewhat of his reputation to Georgia basketball taking that next step forward. And so I'm going to be super interested in seeing what this infusion of cash does for the Georgia basketball program, but also how it impacts maybe NIL and donations across the board here. Because football, it is a little bit different where Adam Wexler, I think, can run Georgia basketball to an extent now because of the money that he's pumped in there. But football requires so much more money that it's hard for one person to sort of run. And just knowing rich people, they want to act like they are the saviors of these things. And so with football, it is a true collective effort that is going to be needed there. So I'm going to be super interested in seeing going forward how other sports sort of react to this within not just the Georgia ecosystem, but collegiate sports as a whole.
0: So I'm very pro rich guy getting involved in Georgia athletics. I think that's a good thing. I certainly don't have any... In fact, I invite more to do that kind of thing. I'll also say this, that what you see with Wexler involving himself in basketball, not football, that's actually not that unique. I mean, I would say that Arkansas is an example of this, where they call him the chicken man, the Tyson chicken guy out there. Arkansas basketball has had a lot more NIL to throw around than Arkansas football has certainly had. You may make a case that a school like Mississippi State's been more on baseball than it, at least, you know, relatively speaking, than it does on football. So, you know, we hear a lot of football coaches, Kirby Smart included, when they're talking about, you know, what they think it ought to be. Hey, we got to figure out a way to save these other sports. I would tell these football coaches, these other sports are figuring out a way to save themselves. Maybe it's time to think about what's best for football. And I don't know that's always as part of much of the forefront of the conversation. But Connor, I think it probably should be.
30: Yeah, that's something where I think with Kirby Smart in particular, he's talked about and he's used, you know, this rise in payments, these rise in NIL, the house settlement as a way to talk about in other sports. I do think, as you point out, BA, it's probably time where I think in how this Georgia season goes is going to be really interesting. I think Kirby needs to be a bit more selfish in terms of demanding money, in terms of allocating money. And I would note as well, using that kind of money, where I know you touched on recruiting off the top of today's show. It's a very important time going into this year. I think we can both probably say, hey, more likely than not, Georgia's not going to have a top five recruiting class this year. And while I wrote last week, you know, I think the need to have a top five recruiting class every year is maybe a bit lessened in this new era of college football. You still need to be able to spend and to bring in top talent. And, you know, I know Jeff Sintel has touched on this. We talked about it as well. You look at this Georgia roster this year. Yes, they're an older team. They bring back more veterans than they did a season ago. But you look at a guy like KJ Bolden's probably gone to the NFL next year. Nate Frazier, Ellis Robinson, Chris Cole. You're going to be having a lot of guys who are probably commanding significant money, especially if you believe Kirby in the way that they are paying up guys that have been in the system for a long time. That 2024 signing class, who are juniors this year, was the number one ranked signing class in the country that year. Those guys are moving out. And so what do you do moving forward with that money? That money's got to go somewhere. And so, yes, you can pay to retain your roster, but you've also pretty clearly got to pay to bring in new talent there as well. So I'm going to be super interested in seeing whether it happens in the 2027 class rather late, where they get a better idea of who's staying when it comes to the NFL draft or transfer portal next year, or it goes into the 2028 recruiting cycle. How does Georgia spend a little bit more money there? Because I do think that, you know, unless Georgia wins a national title this year and they're able to continue to sell, like, hey, you take a little bit less coming in, but we're going to turn you into NFL players and we're going to win you national titles here in your time. I think Kirby is coming up on a rock and a hard place. So he's going to have to probably make some changes in the way that he conducts going out and getting players and then thus managing the locker room that comes with that.
0: Let me squeeze in one final thing before we let you go. Dog Nation Daily is about 11 years old. The time we've been doing this show, I would say this current Georgia baseball team of the sports that would be likely to be talked about on the show is by far the best non-football team that Georgia's had in the history of Dog Nation Daily. This is number 3 seed nationally. They just won the regular season and the SEC tournament. This is a legit team right now with a very legitimate shot of winning the national championship. You think this is going to cut through the clutter for a very crowded sports marketplace in Georgia that also includes Atlanta, major market where you have the Braves. Obviously, maybe it helps the fact that the other in-state team's doing pretty well too. But do you think the average
3: this
0: Georgia fan
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3: With guest host, Susie Schuster. Earlier on the show, sports radio legend, Christopher Mad Dog Russo. Coming up, senior NBA writer for The Ringer, Howard Beck. Basketball Hall of Famer, Shaquille O'Neal. And now, sitting in for Rich, it's Susie Schuster.
9: Hour number two is underway. I am Susie Schuster in for Rich Eisen on his way to New York. We'll be back in a couple days. Whatever. We'll miss him.
10: I mean, he'll be back next week.
9: Next week?
10: Yeah.
9: Is that when he's back? Good to know. I only live with him. Just pay attention.
10: On this show.
11: Well, he'll be back at your house, I think, in a couple days. But on this show, Rich is back on Monday.
9: Yeah, because I'm here tomorrow.
10: Yeah. And then O'Shea will be here on Thursday.
12: O'Shea's on his way?
10: Not yet.
9: Shay's coming in for a couple days. I'm here tomorrow. I'll be in women's sports now, exclusively on ESPN, Disney Plus, wherever you find your women's sports now. I'm here to bring it to you. Andrea Carter in studio with me this week, as well as the greatest coach of our modern time in women's basketball college, I would say, and that is Corey Close. I do love her a lot. And we're going to have her in studio. TJ Jefferson, you're right to my right. I'm going the opposite way today. Good morning. How are you?
13: I'm great.
9: You want champagne tomorrow? You want mimosas?
13: I mean, that seems only right.
9: Okay, fine.
13: Yeah, I mean, I got the orange juice today, so.
9: Okay. You got the brains?
13: Let's do it.
9: I got the looks. We're going to make a lot of money.
13: Oh, my God.
12: Right, you guys are the pitch.
9: Hi, Mikey. How are you?
10: So good
12: morning.
9: Good to see you.
10: The old people are talking. What?
12: I know. The old people.
9: What are you, like a spring chicken?
10: Right. He thinks he is. Compared to the three of you.
9: Watch it. Watch it.
10: Sorry.
9: Watch it. I'll press the mute button. Don't make me press that button.
12: Thanks
9: for joining us here on The Rich Eisen Show. As you guys know, when I'm sitting in the chair, I like to take calls. Let's get right to some calls. By the way, win-loss, you guys.
10: Yeah, win-loss game.
9: Come on. Where are my win-loss fans?
10: Come on now. Let's go
9: win-loss. 844-204-RICH is the number to dial. You know I'm going to empty the phone banks before, but let's take a call, shall we? Derek in Missouri. Hi, Derek. How are you?
10: Derek, what up, man?
14: I'm good, Susie. I just got back from Indianapolis yesterday, attending my 21st Indianapolis 500, which happened to be the closest finish in the history of the race itself. And if you guys get the chance, be sure to check out that video. It was an epic finish to the race. And I know you don't use the show that much for a platform for motorsports, but I'd be remiss if I didn't say give my condolences and prayers to the family of Kyle Busch, who suddenly lost his life last Thursday. And my thoughts and prayers go out to him and his family.
9: Absolutely.
14: And I'd like to say this about the Knicks right now. I mean, right, sure, Rich and everybody else, the diehard Knicks fans are thrilled about this run that they have going for them right now. But my question to you guys is, how much momentum is too much momentum on this winning streak that they have before they go into OKC or San Antonio?
9: Are you worried about a cooler effect with all the days off? Is that what you're talking about?
14: Yeah, in a way. And plus, I mean, the wins that they have, I mean, sure, it's great and all, but they're going to be going into they're going into the Lions' den no matter who they play, whether it's OKC or San Antonio. It's going to be, I mean, we don't know who's going to come out the winner in that side of things, but it's going to be fun to watch for sure. No question about it.
9: No, you're absolutely right, Derek. I totally agree with you. And I think that, look, you're getting ready for two totally different teams, right? But that's the whole beauty of having a really great coach, is that you have to be ready for the team that's ahead of you. And they're going to watch. They're going to watch this game tonight. And they're going to get ready for both circumstances. But any of us who have been watching basketball for a long time know you do your own thing. You play your game. You watch your film. You get ready for those opponents out there. They'll get ready for SGA. They'll get ready for Wemby. And they'll get ready for two totally different styles of basketball. But, I mean, Chris, we've seen this. And, Derek, thanks again for your call. I appreciate it. I mean, the biggest concern that they have is themselves and is the time off and is staying ready and staying focused. But they've got a coach who's going to get them ready for every scenario that's out there.
10: Yeah, Mike Brown has done a great job in this postseason. I think during the middle of the year, even Rich was kind of bemoaning Mike Brown as, man, was this guy the answer? Do we really need to fire Tibbs? But I think one of the things, TJ, that he's done a great job is he's playing the guys. He's playing the roster. This isn't six guys and you're running them into the ground like we saw, you know, Tibbs do, which is why these Knicks teams kind of faded as the playoffs extended for them, and everybody contributes. And look, I mean, I think Shamet missed 1-3 in the
13: I think you're right,
10: conference finals. That's not going to keep. That's not, you know, that's tough to maintain, right? So guys are going to come down a little bit, but, you know, they'll be underdogs against OKC, but I think they will be favored in the series if it is the Spurs. And so I think Mad Dog is right in saying that they want the West to go seven, and I think they want to see San Antonio. They got, you know, they're not the home team, so they're only going to get three home games, but, you know, I'm a little worried about the 8 days off, but... Man, the way this team is playing, I don't know how, you know, you can't be feeling sky high if you're a Knicks fan.
13: Right.
9: Teach, what do you think?
13: I mean, we've said this earlier. I've already picked the Knicks to win. I think they're winning the championship. Ooh. I think they're on a roll. I think the time is, it's just their time. And do I have anything to back this up? No, because much like Mad Dogs, I hate analytics too because I'm not good at math. So analytics and me don't go head to head.
10: But it's a feel. But it's feel. Yeah,
13: there's a feel, and it's years of watching basketball and having a feeling.
10: Yeah.
13: And I just have a feeling, man. You were talking about going to the Lions Den, Derek said. This is the Garden, man. Like those teams have to come into Madison Square Garden.
9: Yeah, most famous arena.
13: The world's most famous arena where, you know, there are championship banners on, you know.
10: It is pretty cool seeing like the cast of 99 and the cast of 94.
13: That's, you know, true too, right?
10: At all the Knicks games. That is pretty fun.
9: That was special.
13: The fans are just going crazy in New York right now. I don't know, man. Like I said, it's just a feeling. I have nothing, you know, someone once said that, you know, sometimes I toe the line too much. I don't really go left or right with an opinion. My opinion is this.
10: Look at this photo.
9: Is that Marcus Camby?
13: Marcus Camby and Jalen Brunson. I'm saying there's just something right now, Susie, that tells me that you can't overlook stuff like
10: that. Jalen Brunson is maybe 2 years old, three in this picture.
9: And you know that Jalen Brunson is Leon Rose's godson,
10: right? Well, I mean,
9: it's so crazy.
10: Rick played for the team, so his father, you know, it's all...
13: There's just a story here, man, that we haven't seen.
9: Marcus Camby, UMass great.
13: Yeah. I mean, Nick great. Was he a Nick great? I forget how long he played for the Knicks.
10: Marcus Camby was the man.
13: But like I said, man, it's just a feeling.
10: Yeah.
13: I got a feeling these Knicks are going to do it. Could be... Am I wrong? Who knows? Maybe. But...
9: You know who else has a feeling? You know who else has a feeling there?
13: Black Eyed Peas?
9: Cat. Cat's got a feeling. Let's roll this sound.
1: I think what's more of an honor is growing up in the area, I feel like the word hope has been gone from the New York Knicks name for a long time. And for me and OG to be part of this team that revives the word hope in the city, it's something special. It's something really, really special, and it's an honor. And it's one of those things, you know, when I was growing up watching the Knicks, it was... just hoping one day you could just put the jersey on. I never knew I'd be in this position at this mic talking about us going to the finals and the city believing in us. And that speaks a lot to the camaraderie of this team, the character of this team, the willingness, the sacrifice everyone's been willing to put forward for the betterment of the team. And like you said, there's nowhere better in the world when the Garden has hope.
9: Carl Anthony Towns grew up in New Jersey, and he worshipped Frazier, and he worshipped Ewing, and he worshipped Starks, and they were all there to watch him, and it was something special to take in. And a lot of chatter this year about Cat. Is he going to be there? Should they move him out? Giannis coming there, what have you.
10: Yeah, big time.
9: A lot of chatter all season long, and man, he looked pretty proud up there last night.
10: Talk about going back to 1999, too. The Knicks played the Spurs in the 99 NBA Finals. That was the first of the five title run that San Antonio went on with Duncan and Robinson and Ginobili and Tony Parker and those guys. So that's what I'm rooting for. I think that'll be the most fun finals, I think, to watch and aesthetically and just the vibes. And I mean, I'm going to root for San Antonio, but I mean, this Knicks team, you know, they look like a title team right now.
9: Let's go to Steve in Missouri. So we're going to go back to Missouri again. Hey, Steve. You there?
2: Susie, it is, yes, and it is an honor to be talking to you. You are fabulous in the world of women's sports and sports in general.
9: Thanks. I really appreciate that.
2: That's 100% true. My wife is the Midwest version of you.
9: Oh, God. So you must be exhausted then.
2: I am. Every day I come home and she's got six stories from The Athletic or The Ringer, and that's what we do during dinner. So it's pretty fun.
9: Oh, I love that. Anyway, that's awesome, Steve.
2: Hold on.
9: What's her name? Let's not talk about her as her. What's her name?
2: Barbara.
9: Hi, Barbara.
11: Right out to Babs.
9: Right? You like that.
2: Babs. So anyway, the deal is, just calm down. Because the entire Eastern Seaboard is going crazy now. This may be one of the greatest teams ever. You got there last time and did not win. We're going to have to play the games, whether it's San Antonio or the Thunder. You're going to have to play. So everybody calm down, because this follows the same kind of logic as anybody from Michigan thinking that J.J. McCarthy is going to be an NFL quarterback. You got to play the games.
9: Oh, my God. Somewhere in the air, Rich just got a sharp pain in his heart, and he's wondering what just happened, right? I mean, like, oh, he loves J.J. McCarthy so much. Steve, thank you so much for your time. Say hi to Barbara for us, please.
2: I sure will.
9: I mean, the Eastern... He went for the JJs.
11: Well, he's taking the Mad Dog route of, pouring a little water on it. Everyone just relax.
9: Yeah.
11: Have you seen the ticket prices for the games at MSG, by the way?
9: How much are they these days?
11: The get-in price for game 3 of the NBA Finals, the first one at Madison Square Garden, is $3,700.

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1: For 115, that is several salaries.
2: A house.
3: You can get a house, TJ.
4: For how much?
3: I mean, not in Los Angeles. Oh. You can't get a house, but in most other places in the country, you can get a house for 115.
1: And but by the way, it's not just 115. You're not going by yourself.
3: No, that was for one ticket.
1: No, yeah, but my point exactly. is, whoever gets that ticket is going with somebody.
3: I would assume so.
1: 230. I'm sorry.
3: Knicks fans are out of control. I love it.
5: I found one for $35, Brockman.
3: Oh, yo, there you go. Deal.
5: There you go.
1: Did you get season tickets, Mikey?
3: Did you see the dude on top of the atrium outside of MSG waving the flag? They climbed to the top.
4: Yeah, dude, there wasn't just a person.
3: No, I know. I'm saying there were several, but one guy had a giant Knicks flag. Yeah. Like, unhinged.
4: The crowd start chanting USA.
5: Oh, if they win,
3: it'll be the biggest parade ever.
4: I'm surprised New York's still standing right now.
3: It'll be the biggest parade of all time.
1: What's the last New York parade? Was it?
3: Would have been the Yankees in 09.
1: Yeah.
5: It's been a while.
1: It's been a minute.
5: Let's get that ticker.
3: I guess the G-Man in 11.
4: I was about to say, yeah.
5: That's right. The Giants.
1: Anybody paying attention to that one?
5: Yeah. That's right.
3: Did the Liberty have a parade? They won a couple years ago.
1: Yeah, by the way, they play in New Jersey.
3: They play in Brooklyn, right?
1: No, I'm talking about the Giants.
3: Oh, the Giants.
5: The parade's in New
1: York. They play in New Jersey. In the swamps in New Jersey.
3: That's true.
4: Right? Yeah, the Liberty won in 24.
3: That's true. The Bills are the only actual NFL team in New York.
1: That's true.
3: For accuracy's sake.
1: No one's paying attention to the Jets, so, I mean.
3: No. Although, did someone call last week and said the Jets would sweep the Patriots? That was our guy in Arkansas. What are we doing?
1: That's ridiculous. What kind of gummies is he taking?
3: Sweep the Patriots?
6: What are you smoking, bro? Give me some.
1: Who's the guy that that called in? And was it 2 days ago or yesterday? What was yesterday? Monday? That was a holiday. Friday, the win-loss, who like went 0-17 or 0-0?
3: Well, that was he did 0-17 for the Pats
1: last year, Dustin.
3: Yeah. And then called back last week and said that we would get swept by the Jets, which hasn't happened since 2000, TJ.
1: See, the win-loss is starting to heat up because, see, I'm going to take every one of these win-losses.
5: Yes.
3: All right.
1: So when should we start?
4: I mean, taking every one is kind of, that's a lot.
5: No, it's not.
1: I'm a woman of my word, TJ. But you know I'm not going to take notes at the same time. I can't do two things at the same time.
4: Well, you got to keep track of these. That's part of the game.
1: You need to keep track of these. I can't do both.
4: You have the sheet.
1: That's way too much.
5: You got the sheet.
3: Wait, you have the official.
4: I don't have anything.
3: Yeah.
1: It's way too stressful. I gotta follow the lines down.
4: All right, I'll come get the sheet.
1: I can only do one thing at a time.
4: During the break.
1: I can do a lot of things at the same time, but like when it comes to this, it's very stressful. I don't want to screw up my win-loss. I take it very seriously.
3: What's the official record?
1: No idea. Yeah.
4: No, he's saying it's the official.
3: I'm saying it's
1: so take notes.
3: They have to be written down.
1: So take notes.
3: By the host.
1: No, they don't. Who said?
4: Yeah. I'm just sitting
1: here. Make up the rules.
5: Job.
1: I did bring a notebook just in case.
3: Okay.
1: I brought my Pete Carroll Win Forever notebook.
3: Okay.
1: It's really dirty.
3: Except last year.
1: Whatever.
5: I was just going to say.
1: Wow. Be a hater.
3: I know. I just took a shot at Pete for no reason.
1: How could you take a shot at Pete Carroll? What's wrong with you?
3: It was more at the Raiders.
1: That's fine. You can take a shot at the
3: Raiders. Okay. We're going to talk to Howard and then we'll do win loss after.
1: You trying to tell me what to do? Well, what are you saying? Go to break?
3: I was just, you know, steering the ship.
1: Oh.
4: Oh, wow. You going to let him do that too?
5: Captain Brockman?
1: Why don't you take your hands off the wheel, Chris?
5: He is from up in the
3: perfect story. We would not be good driving in the same car.
5: I mean, you guys.
1: I love how people are like, I think Susie and Chris really hate each other.
3: That's not.
1: I'm like, we're from New England. Yeah,
3: this is how we talk to each other.
1: Can I do a read? Or are you going to tell me what to do?
3: Do your read.
1: That works out really well all the time. 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
0: Back here on The Rich Eisen Show, Susie Schuster in for Rich Eisen, and I'm going to bring in Howard Beck, because the minute we start slagging Lakers management, it's more fun to bring in an old friend. Hi, Howard, how are you?
18: Schuster, how are you? Doing great.
0: So good to see you. So good you to too. See you. What was your reaction watching this closeout game last night?
18: Oh, my. I mean, it's, you have to decide which prism you want to watch this through. Through the prism of the Knicks, I mean, just absolutely dominant, efficient, devastating. This team has been clicking on all cylinders for weeks already, so I don't think there's anything surprising there. But then the flip side is you're looking at it through the prism of the Cavaliers, who have been, you know, knocking on the door for the last few years. 64-win team not long ago. Traded for James Harden at midseason, and they just looked like they were not even meant to be there, or and didn't want to be there. So incredibly dominant performance by the Knicks, an incredibly humiliating and I think embarrassing performance by the Cavaliers. But, you know, look, in fairness, the Knicks have made a lot of teams look humiliated and unfit for the moment, from Atlanta the last few games of that series to Philly in that sweep to this Cavaliers sweep. So, you know, maybe it's just the Knicks.
0: Howard, by the way, I should ask you, you did wash your hands after you came in with those chicken wings, right?
19: That wasn't you, was it, Howard?
18: No, I have. I was not in Cleveland, so I can claim innocence with some conviction.
0: Yeah, just checking. Had to find out. Now, analytically, they really should have won that game. And analytically, apparently, the Cavs are the better team, right, Howard?
18: You had to go there, Susie?
0: Always. Always.
18: I've known Kenny a long time. Met him when he was an assistant under Mike D'Antoni with the Knicks way back when. He was actually the guy who was Jeremy Lin's workout guy and development coach during that time before Lin's sanity. So I've known Kenny a long time. I don't want to sound like I'm making excuses for him out of my affinity for Kenny. He was, as I understand, he was asked a question. I was not in Cleveland. He was asked a question about what still gives you confidence. You're down 3-0. And he went into the analytics explanation of, if you looked at the shot quality, et cetera, et cetera. Joe Mazzulla, by the way, got in similar hot water for a quote like that, I think, a year ago. And I get what he was trying to say, that the process is good, the shot quality is good, and if you look at it based on the quality of our shots, we should have made more of them. They were open, they were good shots, all that kind of thing. But the way he said it, and of course, because we live in the society we do, where everything is immediately clipped, cut, pasted, aggregated, blown out, often without any context, it's on him for saying it in an inartful way. It was probably the wrong answer and certainly the wrong phrasing for the answer. But it also wasn't quite as bad as it sounded after everybody got through cycling through it and aggregating it. So,
0: what do you think happens to him, Howard?
18: I wouldn't care to speculate. I don't know. the Cavaliers have been bumping up against it for the last few years. Look, it's 4 years now with Donovan Mitchell. And, you know, they've been in the playoffs every year, a first round exit, 2 second round exits. And then this is the first year they've made the conference finals. They made a coaching change along the way. Of course, they fired J.B. Bickerstaff, who's now had great success in Detroit. They hired Kenny. And they did make the conference finals, like their first non-LeBron James conference finals in 40 years or something. It's not nothing, but I do think when you lose this badly, sometimes it's just the optics that take you down. Like, I think the optics had a lot to do with the Sixers deciding to fire Daryl Morey after the Knicks smoked them, and in their building, and with Knicks fans taking over their building. Like, owners in this league are emotional too. And I do think that whether it's the ownership there, front office, they'll take into account everything. Moves made, moves not made. That game one is going to haunt not just Kenny Atkinson, but that entire franchise, because they blew that 22-point fourth quarter lead. And it feels like in a lot of ways, the series was kind of lost that night. So I think it's fair to speculate. This is professional sports, but I have no idea where they'll land with regard to their coach.
0: And now the Knicks are sitting there cooling off as they wait for the Western Conference to be decided. And, you know, that can go both ways. Obviously, it's great for them health-wise, and they're still a fairly healthy team. But how do you think Mike Brown will keep them focused? And I feel like when you say that, I'm now like retracking my own question. Like, these guys are going to stay focused. This is their job, and this is what they're trained to do. But how do you think this break will affect them?
18: I mean, Susie, you and I saw it up close. I think you were there with me in 2001 when the Lakers had, I believe, 11 days off after sweeping the first three rounds before facing the Sixers. And of course, famously or infamously, they lost game one to Allen Iverson and then smoked the Sixers the next four games. But it was the only blemish on their postseason. Was the rest part of that and the rust that goes with it? Maybe. I think it does tend to creep in. But the Knicks, like this Knicks team, this is just the consummate professionals. You see it every night in the way that they play. They never seem to lose focus. They never seem to get out of character. And I don't think that'll happen now. And this is not, you know, this is not 11 days. This will be more like 8. The final start a week from tomorrow. And, you know, they can sit there in the meantime and get to watch the Spurs and Thunder beat the you-know-what out of each other. This is a team that tends to get banged up. Jalen Brunson in particular, like, knock on wood, but I think this has been his healthiest run since he's been here in New York. But, you know, there's always bumps and bruises this time of year. That will do them well. I'm sure Mike Brown will find ways to keep them sharp. But yeah, this is a very professional group. I don't think they're going to need a lot to keep them sharp. You just got to try to not lose the rhythm that you're in over a course of a week.
0: I was telling the guys, don't you remember that? I think it was like Vic the Brick Jacobs would come in with a giant broom and like, Phil, how do we keep this broom clean? And I mean, again, like the props. It's always about the props.
18: Shout out to
0: right?
18: Vic the Brick. Oh,
0: listen,
18: my gosh.
0: Someone's got to give the guy a shout out. All right. Yeah. So let's flop over then to the Western. And so what are you expecting here?
20: Flop over.
0: Well, did I say flop over?
20: That was well done.
0: Thank you
20: well
0: very
20: done.
0: Much.
20: Well done.
18: I was going to let that go.
0: Listen, someone's got to be artful in this chair.
18: The series has been phenomenal. I truly wish that, you know, the Thunder had a healthy Jalen Williams and A.J. Mitchell, and that the Spurs were not worried night to night about the state of De'Aaron Fox or Dylan Harper and their injuries, because these two teams are two of the most fascinating, most talented young teams we've seen in a very long time. And, you know, coming up simultaneously, basically, the Thunder breaking through last year with their championship, the Spurs now potentially on the verge of a finals with their star player, Victor Wembanyama, being only 22. His first playoff run ever could take him all the way to the finals and perhaps a championship. Like, we don't see that very often in the modern NBA. Like, this is insane. It's fascinating. It's compelling as hell. I love it. I have a story up on theringer.com today about the idea that, like, a lot of people, it seemed like, especially after game one of that series, were already cowering at the thought of, like, oh my God, who's going to beat these teams in the foreseeable future? They're both really young and super talented. And again, these are two teams that are also very professional and they play well beyond their years. You never look for one moment and think that, you know, Dylan Harper and Stephon Castle are in their first couple of years in the NBA. We know that game five in a tied series tends to decide the series. Not always, but statistically speaking, that's the way these things go. I think the Spurs do have a certain amount of momentum and better health, assuming that Fox and Harper are both playing tonight and A.J. Mitchell and Jalen Williams remain out. That certainly gives them the advantage. They seem to have found a method for at least bottling up or making it really hard on Shea. And then with no other playmakers, shot creators out there, in the absence of those two other guys, that gives the Spurs quite an advantage.
20: Yeah, and Wemby has been able to make them so successful in preventing OKC from scoring in the paint, as they've been able to do so effectively all season. Let's just talk about Wemby and put him into perspective. Like, how would you describe him as compared to the great centers that came before him?
18: He's nothing like anybody we've seen, because he combines just about everyone, right? Like the dominance that he presents in a much different way than, say, the physical type centers of the past, right? Shaq, Ewing, Akeem, you know, Wilt, Kareem. I mean, Kareem wasn't as physical. Kareem was you know, a more of a lithe center, but like, Wemby does not track with any of them, but he presents the same conundrum as all of them. And, you know, and especially at 7'4", 7'5", if you were anybody else in the league, all you can think is, I don't know how to guard this guy. There's nobody who can replicate him. There's nobody I can get who can do what he does. So the best we can do is try to keep bodies on him and maybe load up on 7-footers. Again, as we saw back in the day where teams were just grabbing whoever they could to just foul Shaq. Can you just rough him up a little? And clearly we've seen Isaiah Hartenstein do his best to get as physical as possible, yanking on his arm, bumping in as much as possible. To Wemby's credit, like, dude gets knocked out and he just like jumps right back up. There's not a lot of complaining to the refs. There's not a lot he's not demonstrative about it. He just gets up and does his thing. But I'm always one who tries not to get too far ahead of myself. And I cringed a little bit even during the Wemby draft a few years ago when people were saying he could be an all-time great. And I'm like, God, let's not put that on a guy when he's, you know, 19 or whatever, 18, and just coming in. Give him at least a little bit of time. But it's hard not to get hyperbolic and think about how much this guy could accomplish when he's here a couple of wins away from the finals at age 22 and doing the things we're seeing him do, right? Like a game with 12 blocks in one round. The way he completely owns the paint and can contest multiple shots both inside and out on the same possession, and then watching him pull up for logo threes and Steph threes, it's like, it's mind-boggling. It's awesome. It's so entertaining. There are not many players these days, after all these years of covering the league, that make me shriek from my couch or yelp or just, you know, whatever. He does it every time.
20: Every time. I mean, you brought up the logo shot. I mean, he had four shots in the first 3 minutes and 19 seconds of the game. And that's the other thing, is that you just, I don't know how you guard him. I guess nobody else can figure it out either. But we're having Shaq on in the third hour, and that's something that I'm posing to him, which is like, what would you do against him? Because I just think he causes such a conundrum. And I want to ask you about his relationship with Pop and your experience having covered Pop. Pop is almost like he's that wild card right now. It just feels like the way he's been coming in and out of this locker room all through his retirement, right? Showing up at airports. It looks like an episode of Succession. So how do you think Pop's wisdom and experience has played into how these guys have rallied, especially as De'Aaron Fox had said that he came in the locker room after the loss the other night and just said to them, this is not how Spurs play ball.
18: Yeah. Yeah. I mean, I get chills just thinking about that, like literal chill just now, because we don't have this very often, right? You know, Red Auerbach is not walking into the Celtics locker room. You know, we don't get the legends of the past still hanging around, still attached to the organization in this way, right? Like wherever the Lakers with Luka might end up in the years to come, I don't think Phil Jackson's going to be able to go back there and give them a pep talk after a tough loss. Pop still being there, and especially after everything, of course, that he has been through health-wise, is just incredible. And actually, the moment that struck me most just on a human level, Susie, was I think it was the last game. Wemby is reaching down. I love, it's so endearing how he reaches down to put his arm around Mitch Johnson every time that they need to confer during a timeout or a stoppage of play. And then there's this quick back and forth whispering in his ear. And at one point, and shout out to the producers for doing this, they moved straight from that pairing up to the luxury suite where they showed Tim Duncan and Pop. And just to see the generations kind of aligned there, and to, you know, again, like, you can have a dynasty, and if you're lucky enough to have the kind of talent that could get you back there years later, chances are it's going to be so long that those guys are either not attached to the organization anymore, or they're just long gone. And so it's just very cool that the resonance that you have there, the emotional resonance, where the past is not that far in the past. They're right there. And Duncan is there as a resource to Wembanyama, as is David Robinson, Bruce Bowen, Sean Elliott. All these guys from the last dynasty are still around. And Pop is still around. And Pop is the one who put Mitch Johnson in position to be able to step into his shoes, you know, when obviously under unfortunate circumstances, you know, health issues forced Pop away from the sideline. But he's still there as El Jefe, as he calls himself. And Mitch Johnson is there as his protege, and I think doing him proud.
20: Yeah, it's incredible to watch. And you and I were there, and we saw firsthand that relationship with Tim Duncan when it was him and Tony Parker, and the amount of time that those guys, the way that Tim Duncan would go to him as a consigliere, and the way he took in all that he had to say, and the way that he's translating that down to Victor Wembanyama is a beautiful thing to watch. Before we let you go, let me ask you about Giannis, because it seems like a waste of time if I don't ask you what's happening with him. What's the latest that you're hearing?
18: Everybody expects something to happen sooner than later. I think in general, it makes sense that they'll try to get something done by the draft. I have friends in Milwaukee who, as recently as a month and a half or so ago, were like, don't assume anything. This still could somehow land with Giannis staying. And I'm like, I'm skeptical of that. I think most people around the league are pretty convinced that this is happening now. Where he lands, for whom, what the construction of that trade is, how many teams it might take to pull it off, because it may not be a two-way trade. It may require three or four or five in this era of the second apron and all these convoluted cap rules. Something's going to happen, though, and it may be within the next month, because the draft is coming up. That is a logical tipping point. And a lot of the trades of you know, major trades of the past, I think of even like the Pierce Garnett deal that the Nets and Celtics made back in 2013, whenever it was. That was consummated on draft night, because I think there was maybe some draft capital involved, but it couldn't actually happen until July. So the news broke, but it was a few weeks before they could actually consummate it, you know, after they have the moratorium and all that stuff. But I think, you know, we may be 4 weeks away from knowing his future.
20: Okay, I lied. What about LeBron?
18: That one's really hard. From everything that he has said publicly and continues to say, it doesn't sound like he's hinting much at walking away. Sounds like he still wants to play. And I think, if anything, this Laker playoff run without Luka and largely without Austin Reeves showed that, one, LeBron can still carry a team when necessary. You don't want to have to do that for 82 games or an entire playoff run. But even at 41, soon to be 42 in December, the guy can do a lot and could still be incredibly valuable in that secondary role, or as the number three or whatever he may be with the Lakers. But the Lakers have a really difficult set of decisions to make. This is their first real summer to decide, how are we building around Luka, right? This is the second summer they've had him. They didn't do much last summer. They just tinkered around the edges. But now they've got cap room. Part of that cap room requires LeBron to be gone. But they've got to decide what to do with him, what to do with Austin Reeves. But they have this is the moment to do it. What does a team built around Luka Doncic in LA look like? Can you get those guys? Can you do it right now? Because time's a wasting. You know, Luka's in his prime, and in this league, you can't afford to mess around for too long. And rebuilding around him for a sustainable period, 3 to 5, 6, 7 years, might require deciding, you know what, it does not make sense to have LeBron James at age 41, soon to be 42, on the books at 30 or 40 or 50 million. I do not envy Rob Pelinka and Jeannie Buss and Mark Walter and everybody else in that decision-making sphere. This is going to be a very challenging summer, but a soup, like, just absolutely positively important one, and they've got to get it right.
20: Howard, thanks for your time as always.
18: Thanks, Susie. Good to see you.
20: Great to see you too. Next time we'll come in with some more brooms, right? We'll come in with all of our props.
2: More props.
21: Oversized.
2: More props.
20: More props.
2: More props. Feeling you,
20: Christopher. Bring a broom tomorrow. We'll get really hokey with it, right? You know?
2: Okay, I'll bring a broom. You know, I was thinking during while Howard was talking, if you're a Dallas Mavericks fan, right? Are you sitting here right now just like, what the heck?
20: This sucks.
2: We had Brunson and Luka. Mm-hmm. Now, I mean, you got Cooper Flagg, you looked out, but at some point, I'm sure they're probably just shaking their heads like, what could have been?
20: We had it all.
2: Had it all.
20: We had it all. Can't sing.
2: But they didn't want to pay the man.
21: Nope.
20: Nope. You got to pay the man.
2: It's just funny. You see all these videos of, you know, reporters back when the Knicks gave Brunson that, what, $104 million contract, and everybody was poo-pooing it.
20: Mm-mm.
2: You know, I watched one of those videos today, and it was just like,
20: man. No, I hear you. I hear you. Let's take a break. When we come back, Michael Sharon, don't go anywhere. We're going to win-loss this thing. TJ's going to pay attention so I don't screw this up. I'm going to pass you the notebook.
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17: 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I'm halfway reading this through, and I'm like, why can't I read this? And I was like, oh, I'm holding my glasses in my hand. So dumb. Looks like Lamar Jackson's back to OTAs. Somebody showed up. Back in practice.
19: Saw that.
17: Jesse Minter said last week he had a bunch of things going on, but he is back in practice. Good to see him there. That's a relief. You didn't think he was going to miss something. What's the smirk on your face for, Chris?
20: Nothing.
17: What's the smirk on your face for?
20: Well, Del Tufo and I figured out we could bet on the sports Emmys.
19: You've missed
17: On the sports Emmys?
19: They're not, there. But no, they just found out that
20: no,
19: they could.
20: Hold on. No, I'm
17: are you
20: not.
17: Betting on? Okay.
20: No.
19: The question was, could they?
20: No.
19: And they just found out that
20: hold
19: they
20: on.
19: Could.
20: No, I'm not.
19: No, we're not.
20: However, if you're so inclined, there are some prediction markets that have, you know, it available.
17: Out of curiosity. So you're like, no.
19: No.
17: Why not?
20: Well,
19: it's not like he wouldn't.
17: Well,
20: I mean, I'm thinking about it.
17: Usually, if I say, well, I'm like, yeah, maybe you will. Like, your well kind of threw me. I'm like, well, he just placed a bet.
20: I'm not.
17: Did you place a bet for or against Rich?
20: You know what? Here's the thing. I think his category I cannot find at the moment.
19: Oh.
17: That's not a good sign.
20: Del Tufo, what are you up for?
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17: Maybe if they threw me on next year, they're going to give us a little nod. What do you think? A little guest host action? Like go in for the Emmy reel? Like, hey, you know, it's the Rich Eisen Show plus special guest host, Susie Schuster.
20: Wait, you want a guest host category or
21: no.
20: want to be?
17: Well, yeah.
20: Oh, okay.
17: I also, yeah. Okay. Analytically, I think I should be on the real.
20: I mean, TJ, honestly, analytically, we've won like three Emmys.
17: Also, isn't it Harden's look? I can't really tell you the truth, but what was the end? There's like I was watching his.
19: We
17: you saw
19: like 4-0, but we were still the better team or something like that.
17: He's like, honestly, I can't tell you the truth, but.
20: But I think we're the better team.
17: Excuse
20: me, what?
17: So what I'm saying is, if you're putting up, what's the expression? If you're picking up what I'm putting down.
20: Yeah, what I'm putting down.
17: Maybe I should be on the reel for next year. Because analytically, it might make for a better reel. And maybe they'll.
20: Interesting.
17: Give them the hook for the.
21: Susie, we know the looks will go up in the.
19: I'm pretty.
17: Oh, Mikey.
19: I'm pretty sure you've been on every reel the last like 6 years, I think.
17: I don't think so.
19: For sure, at least three of them.
17: I mean, I'm just saying that maybe the likelihood of the nom will go up. Okay, let's see. Hold on. I'm focusing on other people,
21: I'm
17: not
21: fully
17: just
21: focused,
17: me.
21: Man.
20: We got a win-loss. Let's go.
17: Michael in Louisiana. Oh, Saints yeah. Win-loss.
20: Mike, let's go.
17: Hi. How are you?
2: Good to have you back.
17: Do you know what? It's so nice to be back. Good to have you calling in. How are you doing?
2: I am doing very well. I'll tell you, you want a guest show host? The Dan Patrick Show, maybe he'll finally get an Emmy for his show.
17: Oh, my God. Can you imagine if I called up Dan and said, Dan, I want to do the show?
2: Oh, I agree.
17: He'd be like...
2: Can I give one shout out to my nephew?
17: Please.
2: The Grady Brain Jr. and Lawrence Allen won the United States four-ball amateur in Scottsdale last week.
17: Nice. I love it. Nice. That's so great. Pretty congratulations. Cool. I like that you're giving out the uncle shout outs. Shall we do the win loss? We're going to do this fast.
2: I was a little optimistic last year with the Saints, but this year we've got them.
17: All right, we got 90 seconds. Here we go. Week one at Detroit.
2: Win.
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28: 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Oh, that's Susie Eisen Pelton.
25: With guest host, Susie Schuster. Earlier on the show, sports radio legend, Christopher Mad Dog Russo. Senior NBA writer for The Ringer, Howard Beck. Coming up, basketball Hall of Famer, Shaquille O'Neal. And now, sitting in for Rich, it's Susie Schuster.
17: That is right, Susie Schuster in for Rich Eisen. Rich is busy flying to New York City, so guess what? I was very happy to come here and take over for him. Happy to be with you. Hi, Christopher. How are you?
20: Hi, Susie. What's up?
17: You know, just chilling. Just chilling. Not doing anything. Just hanging out.
20: Just hanging out.
17: Talking to a bunch of my friends out here. How are you guys?
20: Kicking it.
17: Yeah, just kicking it.
20: Kicking it.
17: Mikey G, how are you, darling?
21: Always fun when you're here. You know that.
17: Thank you, Mikey. Thank you for that vote of confidence.
21: We've known each other a long, I mean, not a long time.
20: Vote of confidence.
17: Yeah. Vote of
20: In sports, a vote of confidence usually means you're getting fired in like a week.
21: No.
17: Let me just explain to you the beautiful thing here. I can't get fired.
21: That's true.
17: Right? What's he going to do? Come home and be like, hey, honey, you did great.
19: That's going to cost him a lot.
17: You did great.
21: I no hosting.
17: You did great.
21: I was doing the show. It was okay.
17: You did great. Hi, TJ.
19: I wore my Jerry West shirt today.
17: Nice.
19: The logo.
17: Nice.
19: Okay.
17: I know. Did I tell you this? Just an aside. You know, when you keep your voicemails, I'm a kind of person, I can't have any open emails, no open texts. I need to have zeros, right?
19: Oh, how
17: and
19: do
17: I
19: you
17: don't
19: do that?
17: Keep that many voicemails, but I did keep the last voicemail from Jerry.
19: Oh, really?
17: Mm-hmm.
19: Well, yeah, of course. Why wouldn't you?
17: Yeah, special, by the way. So thank you for wearing that t-shirt today. Dr. O'Neill is in.
19: Check these out.
17: He'll be joining us very momentarily. Whenever I ask Cynthia for her help to get Shaq on, and I always say like I broil in my own sweat until I see him actually show up, and then I wonder how will he show up. In the past, he's shown up in costume,
20: yep,
17: wearing frightening looking masks, flipping pancakes. He has cooked on the show before.
19: Oh, really?
17: So for you, Chris, you betting kind of guy.
20: I love it. Well, I can see the preview monitor, and it's just an empty chair at his desk right now. So I'm waiting to see him slide in Collinsworth style,
17: or like do a Dr. Evil spin and reveal. Just,
20: yeah, whatever. Yeah, like it's the voice. I don't know. We'll see what he shows up at. I love
17: it. If he's still wearing a top hat.
20: Yeah, maybe he'll have his cap and gown on still.
17: Could have the cap and gown. He could have a top hat on, like he had, and he and Kenny were dancing a little New York last night.
19: they broke the robots out last night, which was wild.
17: The robots, I think, freaked out Charles.
19: Charles was out there dancing with the robot.
17: Yeah, but Charles gave that robot like a little look-see, and he was like, I'm not sure if I like this robot. You
19: I
17: know?
19: Understood. It's kind of.
17: I don't understand a dog robot. Why would you want a dog robot?
19: I can't pat
17: a robot.
20: I don't know.
19: We've all seen Terminator. We know this is a terrible idea. I don't know why we're welcoming all this stuff.
20: Exactly. Thank you.
17: The Terminator scared the crap out of me.
19: Well, yeah, it should have.
20: Oh, yeah.
17: It also sent me to the gym.
20: Well, the man,
17: she had guns.
20: Man just sat
19: down. Number two.
21: Number two. I mean,
19: Linda Hamilton was, you know, she was shredded.
17: Shredded, by the way. She dropped and gave you 50.
19: Probably 75.
20: She was doing pull-ups in that movie.
19: Yeah.
17: Hi there, Dr. O'Neill. How are you?
6: Can you hear me?
17: I can hear you. How are you?
6: How are you? Which you want these? or these?
17: Are you going skiing? What's happening here?
6: Which ones you want?
17: I like the white ones.
6: Or you want these?
17: What else do you have? Let's see. Oh, but those feel way too normal. I can't interview you while you look that normal. I'm so used to being thrown for a loop a little bit more than that.
6: These 3D ones.
17: How many of these do you have at your desk?
20: Those are sick.
6: A lot.
17: I mean, what else is?
20: What is that? What is that football helmet?
17: Is that a Buffalo Bills helmet? Like, what's behind you? Look over your left shoulder. What are those?
6: Reebok.
20: Oh, nice.
17: Oh, that's Reebok. Okay.
20: Oh, sick.
6: No, okay. I'm trying to. This is good.
17: Okay, still, that works.
19: Pump up your Reeboks and you just don't stop.
17: Mine are so dirty, I can barely see you. Hold on a second. Hey, did you have fun last night? How's your top hat?
6: It's good. That was crazy.
17: Was it that crazy, though?
6: Not really, because, we know the feeling because you was there every time I got swept. So.
17: Yep. I remember we had Howard Beck on earlier, and in 2001, when you guys kept sweeping and everybody kept, remember all like the local guys would show up with their brooms and like, hey, Shaquille, here's a broom for all your sweeps. And you're like, yeah, I've heard that joke before. But that's what I felt like watching last night. And everyone was talking about, oh, what are the teams going to do in between? I'm like, yeah, we've played that song before, like you and I have.
6: Are we starting now?
17: Yeah, we're already on.
6: Oh, okay, I'm sorry.
17: Hey, brother, is this on? What if you'd said something like inappropriate, or that would have been fantastic? That would have been really fun. No, we're on.
6: First of all, I would never say anything appropriate to the lovely, beautiful wife of the great Hall of Fame Rich Eisen. It's not my stuff.
17: No comment. Yeah. No, it was fun last night watching you and Charles dancing around on, or it was you and Kenny dancing on ESPN. I also thought Charles looked really freaked out by the robots, by the way, but that's a whole other conversation.
6: I mean, he was. Charles is a fraidy cat. Like, he's afraid of everything. I mean, one time we had a fake rabbit, and we gave him the fake rabbit. And, you know, he thought the rabbit was real. I was, last night, it brought me back. I understand how James and how Donovan is feeling. I don't know if I'm tied with LeBron, but I think I'm one of the biggest names with the most sweeps. Mm-hmm. You can correct me. How many times have I got swept, Susie?
17: You did. Let me look it up. Well, I know we had the three in 2001, right?
6: Okay, so it was three in L.A.
17: And then you had...
6: One in Orlando.
17: Yep.
6: No, two in Orlando.
17: Two in Orlando. Is that when you had the parade?
6: Yeah. So that was the finals. And then the next year after that, when Mike came back in 96. Mm-hmm. So I have five. I don't think LeBron has four. So, but, you know, my teams, we never quit. You know, we didn't have what it took to win. But, you know, it looked to me like they gave up really, really early. And then New York just... I hate to say it, but New York just put their foot on their neck and they just crushed them.
17: How good is this team? Is it about...
6: They are so good. I already know what you're asking. They are so good, I owe the whole state and all five boroughs of New York an apology.
17: Wow.
20: Oh.
6: Yeah, so I want to apologize to Spike Lee, Tracy Moore, Al Palagonia, all the superstars that were sitting there. They are really good. They have it. It reminds me of that Detroit team that beat us my last year there.
17: You know, with Rashid?
6: With Rashid. They just got a bunch of guys that are just together. Mm-hmm. Because if you look at that, you know, Detroit team, you know, no disrespect to you know, all the guys, but they didn't really have any really big name players that you talked about all the time. You know, a Big Shot, Chauncey was there, Rashid was there, the Hall of Famer Ben Mobbs was there, but they were a collective group of. They just played together, and they fought hard, and they never gave up. And when I look at this Knicks team, it reminds me so much of that team. You know, led by Jalen Brunson, but, you know, true definition of a player, as you know, is they make his players around them better. So, you know, game one where he mounted the comeback, where he went crazy, Cleveland adjusted and said, okay, we're going to double him. And then he kicked it to his guy, and Josh Hart started going off. And, you know, Shamet started playing well. You know, Cat's not really dominating like I want him to dominate, but he's really playing nice, smooth basketball right now, getting everybody involved, initiating the offense from the top of the key, and they look good. OG Anunoby, you know, my guy Alvarado's coming in, you know, giving them a spark, and they're just playing very well.
17: You know, Landry said last night, he said, Knicks fans are a unique species of human beings who should be studied. What's your favorite memory of either playing in New York or interactions that you had with Knicks fans?
6: Well, Knicks fans think they're going to win every year, and they're loyal. They never switch up. Ever since, you know, I've been going up against the great Patrick Ewing and Larry Johnson and the great Charles Oakley, they always say, we're going to win, we're going to win, we're going to win. And then when they lose, they go, okay, don't worry about it. But we'll get them next year, and we'll get them next year, and we'll get them next year, and we'll get them next year. This is their year. I'm happy for New York. I'm happy we are going to be covering the finals. It's going to be great. You know, Charles Barkley said this the other day, when the Knicks are playing great basketball, it's fun for everybody. So now that the Knicks are in the final, I can't wait to see who they play.
17: It's going to be great.
6: It is going to be great. I was getting ready to say that I don't know if they can beat either team in the West, but now I don't know if I can say that.
17: Why?
6: Because, they're playing excellent ball, and they have everything covered. You know, they defend, they shoot the ball, they never panic, their bounce back game is impressive. Only thing I fear, but not really, because I always enjoy when we got 5 to 6 days off because I could just rest my body and not think about anything. They got 9, 10 days off. And being in New York and everybody, hopefully they don't get too happy because, you know, the mission is not accomplished. But, you know, me, if I was playing that, I would definitely enjoy these 9 days off. The first 3 days, I wouldn't even do nothing. I wouldn't even look at basketball. 4, 5, and 6, we'll probably know who our opponent's in. And then 7, 8, 9, I'm starting to get that pace. And then I'm going to have so much energy in that game one. So I can't wait till the final start. I know it starts next Wednesday, and I will definitely be there.
17: I remember when you had those days off because you were banged up and you get your treatment and you'd chill out and Phil would raise his eyebrows every time somebody would ask him what to do with that time frame. But then you came back and you lost game one before you went on to take care of Philadelphia. So what's the adjustment like that from your own experience?
6: Yeah, but we, being that that was our second championship, we had the blueprint. So I knew with all those days off not to go crazy. So I just rested. I got my massages. I did the ice. I was up in Mulholland Estates. You know, first couple of days, I was just focusing on being a daddy, you know, just playing with the kids, I'm doing stuff. Not really going out in the city too much, but I had great energy and I was feeling good. We just went up against a guy that was not remarkable. He was super remarkable. Because remember, you know, our thing was, we're not doubling this guy. AI, you're going to beat us. You have to beat us. And I think he had, 48, 50 points of it?
17: Mm-hmm. What do you make of the game that we're going to see tonight?

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1: So we doubled him at, you know, half court damn near, and he was able to, you know, the great player that he is, he was able to, you know, pick the Spurs apart and, you know, get everybody else involved. If I was the Spurs, I'd say, okay, SGA, get 50.
2: You and I have talked about this many times, Shaquille O'Neal here on the Rich Eisen Show on Disney Plus. We've talked about the resurgence of the big man, and you for years bemoaned that you didn't like how a lot of the big men were playing. So let's talk about Wemby in particular before we go back to SGA. What is your advice to him on how he's been playing and how he should play going into these next few games?
1: My advice is to him, he has to be super aggressive because, you know, at his size with his skill set, if he's super aggressive, the world has to panic. And when they panic, they're going to do what they always do. Send guys at them. Now when they send guys at you, you can get Castle involved. You can get all your... Let me tell you something about that young Harper. Oh, my God. This kid is fabulous. He is so fabulous. So, you know, you can get him involved. And listen, the system, I've always called the Spurs, organization the system. The system is well in effect. But if he's dominating, if he's super aggressive, if he's close to the paint, taking high percentage shots, look, I don't mind him shooting threes because he's a fabulous shooter, but I would like the majority of his shots closer to the basket. If he can do that, cause OKC to panic a little bit, because, you know, he's having his way with shit. And then, listen, every time they put Caruso on him, that should be a sign of disrespect, and he should be looking to score. So if he dominates it, if he's all over the place, and if he stays out of foul trouble, they definitely have a shot. But I wouldn't tell him much because he has two mentors over there that we're all in the same office. You got the great David Robinson, and you got the great Tim Duncan there. So you don't really need my advice because I wasn't really that type of player. I'm more of a power player. So, you know, Tim was definitely inside and out, and so was David Robinson. So I'm sure he gets, you know, great, great advice from the guys. And, you know, you still got Popovich coming in and out every now and then. So I wouldn't tell him much. As a fan, I just enjoy watching him play, but I would love him to be dominant, not some of the time, but all the time.
2: Did you have much interaction with Popovich?
1: No, but I've always loved and respected Popovich. I told this story one time. I didn't have any shoes. Couldn't afford them. Couldn't even find them. So I think the Spurs had a player that was 7 foot. So, you know, my father used to go to the local gym, and, you know, every now and then a couple of Spurs would come in. And my father asked the Spurs, "Hey, man, you know where I can get some shoes?" He said, "Yeah," and so he gave us a number. And when we got to the organization, it was Pop. And Pop knew who I was in high school. He was like, "Hey, man, you're a fabulous player." And Pop gave me 3 pair of shoes. And I always had love and respect for Pop. When we played against him, I didn't like him because that's my job, not to like anybody. But, you know, ever since that day, I've always had love and, you know, respect for Popovich. Never have anything negative to say about him. Definitely a great coach, Hall of Fame. I wish he was still around. And I wish him nothing but the best. And I wish him that, you know, I don't know how he's doing health-wise, but I wish him nothing but the best.
2: That's a beautiful story. And you always have those for me. You know, you mentioned SGA, and I would just let him go up to 50. How does that affect the game plan around that then? What's your thought there?
1: Because OKC is dangerous when everybody's involved. When everybody's involved and they're playing well, they're very, very difficult to beat. The other night, you know, he wasn't playing great. And then, you know, Caruso didn't get no threes. And, you know, all the others really didn't get a lot of opportunities to score points. I think in the game where they won in San Antonio, their bench points, they had a lot of bench points. In the game they lost the other day, I don't even think they got double figures in bench points. I'm not sure. But if you keep them less involved, you have a high probability of winning.
2: So who do you think it's going to be then?
1: I don't know, but I would like it to be the Spurs versus the Knicks, because I would like to see Wemby in person. You know, when you sit here and watch him on TV, it's magnificent, but I would like to see him in person. I

0: remember in high school watching Jordan on just, you know, watching him on TV. And then I went to the game one time. I was like, oh, he's real. So I know Wimby's real, but I would just like to see that in person.
1: Susie Schuster in for Rich Eisen on The Rich Eisen Show on Disney Plus. Shaquille O'Neal is with me now. How would you have played Wemby?
0: You got to make him play defense. So, you know, I'm a power player. I only gave him two or three dribbles to try to get him under the rim and do the same thing I did to Dikembe Mutombo. If you don't know what I did to Dikembe Mutombo, here it is right here. That's for your editors, Susie and Rich.
1: And that's where you're rolling the B-roll, Shaq? Is that what you're trying to say?
0: Yes.
1: I remember. I was there. Street food, by the way. I think I'd rather have San Antonio. The Riverwalk, when we would go there, really good guacamole there. So I think I would take street food in San Antonio over OKC. What would you take?
0: I'm never going to disrespect San Antonio. That's where I'm from. That's where the character you all know, the Shaq, was created at Robert G. Cole High School. I went to the Riverwalk all the time on weekends. Fiesta, me and my boy Joe Caballero, me and Ramos' brother, shut up, Mingo. So I love San Antonio. I hope they win so I can get back home and reminisce on the stuff I used to do when I was in high school.
1: Yeah, but Chuck wants street meat. Chuck wants a little street meat. That sounds dangerous. That sounds like a one-way ticket to the men's room.
0: I like how he describes it. I want the street meat with that white sauce.
1: sounds so gross. I can't do it. I mean, you guys are going to definitely be showing Chuck with a lot of street meat, right?
0: Yes, we are.
1: Can we talk about Louisiana State University for a second? I was really proud of you. Watching your speech was really spectacular and beautiful. And yet another doctorate degree. What was it like for you there, to be there and to just the hard work that you've put in? I know how much work you put into bettering yourself.
0: I am upset with you. You just broke the streak.
1: What?
0: You just made a mistake.
1: What? What did I say? LSU.
0: You said doctorate.
1: Masters?
0: Oh, my God. You broke. Oh, you were perfect for 30 years. Oh, my God.
1: Do you know how much pressure it is to be perfect,
0: Why?
1: Shaquille?
0: Oh, you just broke the streak. You were the only one that would come in with information that would make me go. You would make me go like this. I can't lie to you because you already know what you're talking about. But you know what?
1: You have a master's. You have a doctorate. You have a lot of it. You got a sheriff's badge. What else do you have? I mean, okay. Take two.
0: I wanted to get a master's in psychology, but I said to myself, I don't want to disrespect the psychology industry, because you know I'm sort of a crazy thinker. My process was in the mindset of, how can you be a sports psychologist if you never play sports at a high level, right? So I wanted to do psychology, but then, you know, if you do psychology, you got to get all these board certifications and this and blah blah. So I said to myself, I'm going to focus on being a mentor. I got a master's of liberal arts, and I wanted to understand where the term mentor came from. So I did a lot of research on the book, The Odyssey. That's what my dissertation is about. The interdisciplinary approach to mentorship as seen in the book, the novel, The Odyssey. So I'm going to be a professional mentor. I'll open up my offices and soon here, and hopefully I can get hired by a lot of colleges, because, you know, when I'm talking to people, I want to know they know what they're talking about. Because I remember one time when I went to see a sports psychologist in L.A. after missing all those free throws. Are you still there?
1: Mm-hmm. I remember. I actually remember when you did this.
0: Yes, I remember when I went to a sports psychologist after missing all these free throws, and he tells me to breathe, Susie. And I was like, what'd you just say to me? I said, brother, we're going to Sacramento tomorrow for game 7. Breathe ain't going to work. Breathe is not going to work. I've already gotten swept 3 times. I've already lost every time I'm here. If I lose this right now, I am done in this city. I am done. I will be the laughing stock of LA superstars in this city if I don't get this done. So that always kind of rubbed me the wrong way. But again, I didn't want to be me against the psychology industry because, you know, I respect what they know on the academia side. But if you never really played or played at a high level, I don't think I could respect your word. Like, for example, if I'm going to do a show, if I'm going to be an analyst, if I'm going to be a journalist, I would definitely talk to you. I'm not going to talk to one of these kids that just got on and, you know, has a million followers and he's a superstar overnight. No, I'm not going to talk to him about the rigors of this business. But I will definitely talk to you because you started from the bottom and you're very successful where you are now. But me and you, we kind of grew up together. So I know who you are. I know what you've done. I know what your husband has done. So I respect people that have experience.
1: And you've got a doctorate, so you're clearly really smart because you want to talk to me. I'm just saying.
0: Yes. Yeah. And you are correct.
1: I remember that so well. And I think there was an Australian free throw. Remember there was like an Australian free throw specialist who came in to try to work with you and wanted to change the like where your hands were on the ball. And at some point you just had to like figure it out on your own. And I'm just curious before we go, about how you will work with kids. Like, are you going to be available to kids at LSU? Are you going to start going on the road and starting to talk to kids across the country? Can you imagine the amount of kids that can learn from you and what the attention will be for you on that? I mean, it's going to be a full-time job.
0: You know, one of the roles of being a mentor is you have to listen. So hopefully while I'm listening, I have a story to tell them. You know, rather than saying, do this, I can give them my experiences of what I've been through or other people's experiences because, you know, I've been around the block, came in with Penny, was there with Kobe, helped shape D-Wade, seen the King do what he do, seen Steve do what he do. I have a lot of stories that, you know, hopefully I could, you know, help these kids, you know, relate to the problems. But they know and understand that I know exactly what they're going through. Big game at LSU, you know, we got to win. And, you know, if the pressure's on you, I know what to say to a kid. I know exactly what to say to a kid to say, hey, this is what you got to do. This is what you got to prepare. And this is how you have to think. And it all has to do with positivity.
1: Shaquille O'Neal right here on the Rich Eisen Show. Susie Schuster in for Rich Eisen. You were our very first guest on Women's Sports Now last year. Now we're on ESPN, wherever you want to find us on the app, et cetera, Disney Plus, you name it. And you have been a mentor to Angel Reese and now also to Lauren Betts as you brought her under the Reebok umbrella. So I'd love to get your thoughts on, first of all, how Angel's fitting in there in Atlanta and then also what you're seeing out of Lauren Betts in Washington.
0: They are having fun. They are playing fabulous. They are both determined to do great things. And I just stay out of their way. You know, they have my number. They know if they need me, they can call me. Another role of being a mentor is not to micromanage. You know, sometimes you just have to let people, you know, figure it out on their own. You know, I had to, you know, I hate to sound like this, but I grew up by myself. I didn't have anybody to call. So I was like, okay, I said this. They didn't like it. That was a mistake. Delete that. I said this. They like it. Okay, I keep doing interviews like this. So sometimes you just have to, you know, teach yourself. But they're smart. I love the way they're playing and, you know, they're happy. And, you know, that's all that, you know, matters to me. I wish I could punch some of these guys in their face that just, you know, pick on my Angel and pick on my Lawn, but I have to be professional.
1: You were one of the first people, though, to back Angel Reese the way you did. Why did you do that, and what are you seeing out of her now? And can you believe how huge she has become?
0: Because enough is enough. Like, yeah, like, you know, the problem with you guys as profession now is you're letting amateurs come in, and amateurs think they have the same rights as you guys have. You know what I'm saying? So you're letting all these guys come in, and they just say stuff off the wall, and they keep going. And then a lot of guys, when they get off air, they want to go to their page. So what do? To go to their page? They'll take a hot topic and promote it on their page to get their followers up. But, you know, it's just a lot of nonsense and just a lot of embarrassing and a lot of bullying sometimes. And, you know, guys bullying guys is fine, but I can't let you just bully females just so you can get likes.
1: Although I will tell you this. Angel has a great way of standing up for herself.
0: She
1: and
0: does.
1: I really respect that about her.
0: And I have to call her sometime and be like, hey, I got it. Don't you respond. I got it. No, do this. No. You relax. I got you.
1: All right, before we let you go, and I have to let you go, who's going to win it all?
0: I don't know. I wish I could have that answer.
1: Oh, where's your magic ball?
0: I don't have a magic ball right now. Let me see. Where's my magic ball?
1: Where's your Swami hat?
0: Hold on. Let me put on my futuristic glasses.
1: Okay, good. Again, you look like you're going skiing. So look through those glasses. Who do you see hoisting the trophy? Do you see street meat or do you see guacamole or barbecue?
2: Wow. I mean,
0: you know what? It was so cloudy, I can't see.
1: Yeah. The future's so bright, you need shades.
0: No, because I don't know who's playing yet.
1: I know who's playing.
0: So I tell you what, you want me to have, before the final start, you want me to come back? I'll come back for you.
1: That would be delightful. Absolutely. Shaquille O'Neal, I love you.
0: I love you more. I tell your wonderful husband I said hello. Okay. And who's the other guy? I didn't even see his face. What's his name?
1: Who, TJ over there?
0: Yeah.
1: Or Chris Brockman over there?
3: What up, Diesel?
0: Ask me a question.
3: Jack, baby, let's go.
0: Go ahead and ask me a question.
3: Shaq, what should the Celtics do? Should they break up the Jays or go get Giannis?
0: I don't think they should break up the Jays.
3: I agree with you.
0: I don't think they should break up the Jays. They just have to learn how to have better in-game adjustments. You know, the Celtics, they're going to die by the jump shot and live by the jump shot.
3: It's tough to watch sometimes.
0: It's tough to watch. When it's falling, it looks pretty, but you have to have that mentality. Hey, I just missed two threes. Let me go take a high percentage shot. And that's why they lost. You know, Jaylen Brown was playing excellent. And, Tatum came back. Listen, it still could work. You can still have two alpha males on the same team doing the same thing. Because, listen, they're both going to touch the ball. You know, it just comes down to who's going to take the last shot. And the game always dictates that. So I don't think there's animosity between them. That they're trying to make animosity between them by that single phrase, whose team is it?
3: Mm-hmm.
0: But once you figure out your formula, like, you know, our formula back in our day was give me the ball early. Probably going to be missing a lot of free throws. Kobe, you take over in the fourth quarter, and we just rattle like that. And it worked for us. We were able to win three games in a row, but we did a great job of having in-game adjustments.
1: Mm-hmm. Mike Hoskins came up with a good watch your head for you, Shaq. Here we go. We got it for you. Ready? You got that shot you have in the back of a certain finger wagger? Yeah, that's the one. Oh. That's the one. Watch your head.
0: One, two, three.
1: Watch your head.
0: Mm. One, two, three.
1: Watch your head, TJ.
3: Watch my head?
1: You gotta say, watch your head.
3: I don't even know what that means, but I do have a question for the Diesel. Shaq, you know, you've been on here a few times with Suze. You might know. I'm a Sixer fan because I grew up in Pennsylvania. I love Dr. J like you. He is still to this day, with all due respect to you, my favorite basketball player ever. Moved to L.A. in 99, adopted the Clippers because I didn't want to make people think I was a bandwagon jumper for the Lakers because I didn't want to hear any crap. Now people want me to just give up my fandom for the Sixers and the Clippers. I need you to tell me this, Shaq. Do either of these franchises have a chance to have, like, what the Knicks are doing right now? Like, I want to feel like the Knicks fans, but I don't know if Philly or the Clippers can do it for me. Should I hang on or should I just let it go?
0: What does this say that I'm saying?
3: You're saying yes. Hold on.
0: And I'm lying to you.
3: Not a chance.
0: You don't have a shot in hell, brother.
3: So I should just go on with my life, pick a new team. You know, my godbrother is a man named Johnny Moore. You might have heard of backcourt with George Gervin for the Spurs back in the day. So before Wemby got there, they were like, you should just become a Spurs fan. And I'm like, yeah, I should.
4: Yes. Try to tell you.
3: So I should just give up on the Clippers and the Sixers and
0: Yeah.
3: All right. Because like Curtis Blow, Shaq, basketball is my favorite sport. And it hurts me to see my team stink like this. So I think it is time. You might be right. I got to move on.
1: Bye, Shaq.
0: Love you.
1: Love you more. See you next week.
3: All right, Shaq.
4: Thanks, Shaq. Appreciate you, Shaq.
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1: Closing up this edition of The Rich Eisen Show, but before we do, calls. Gotta love my win-loss. Sharon, you've been so great holding on. Can we do the little bit of Cardinals win-loss with you, please?
29: Oh, yes. Absolutely. But first, I love your show. So glad to be able to speak with you. This is awesome.
1: Oh, I'm so thrilled. I mean, and by the way, thank you for watching this show. Thank you for watching Women's Sports Now. We really appreciate it as we kind of build something really fun.
29: And we're fellow Laker fans. So that's even better.
3: Laker.
1: I mean, right? When you think about Alex Caruso, when you think of Josh Hart, I can just, every time I see those guys, I just think about they were there. They were there in 2017-18, so kind of crazy, right?
29: They dig at me and go, wasn't he on the Lakers? Mm-hmm. Wasn't he on the Lakers? Mm-hmm. Wasn't he on the Lakers?
1: Mm-hmm.
29: It's awful.
1: Mm-hmm. Analytically, they're still playing for the Lakers, right? All right, Sharon, let's do this. Win-loss from week one. Ready, guys? You got music ready?
3: Let's go.
1: Okay.
3: Yep.
1: Week one. TJ, pay attention.
3: I got you.
1: Thank you. Week one at the Chargers.
29: Ooh, loss.
1: Week two, Seattle at home.
29: Ugh, home brutal. That's brutal. Loss.
1: Week three at San Francisco.
29: Loss.
1: Oh, boy. Week four at the Giants.
29: Win. That's my brother's favorite team, so I need some bragging rights.
1: Yeah, you do. What's your brother's name?
29: Joe.
1: Joe. Take that, Joe.
3: One and three.
1: Week five, Detroit at home.
29: Lost.
1: Week six at the Raiders.
29: Well,
1: at the Rams, sorry, at the Rams.
3: Rams.
29: I think it's the Rams.
1: It's the Rams. I can't read.
3: Loss.
1: Okay. Week seven, Denver at home.
29: Really?
1: Yeah.
29: Denver at home. Oh, shoot. I'm going to say upset. Win.
1: Okay. I'll go with you there. Week eight at Dallas.
29: Oh, Lord. We're going to win. They haven't beat us since 2017.
3: Hey.
1: TJ.
3: She knows ball. She knows ball.
30: Sorry, TJ.
1: Week nine at Seattle.
29: Lost.
1: Week 10 at the Rams. Or home for the Rams. See, I can't. What's with the Rams and me today?
29: The Rams, I feel like they keep beating us at home. We should win this one, I hope.
1: All right. Week 11 at KC.
29: That's a loss.
1: Week 12, home for Washington.
29: Oh, that's a win.
1: Week 13, home for Philly.
29: That's a loss.
1: A bye week is 14-15, home for the Jets.
29: Win.
1: On the road for New Orleans.
29: You know, that guy before, I was tripping, but yeah, we're probably going to lose to them.
1: Mm. Week 17, home for the Vegas Raiders.
29: Oh, lottery against lottery. I go for us. Win.
1: And week 18, San Francisco at home to close out.
29: I hope they sit people so we can win.
1: TJ, numbers?
3: Let's see here. 1, 2.
1: 9 and 8. Hoskins, so he's yep. counting over there. 9 and 8?
3: Yep.
1: Hoskins beat you to it. 9 and 8. Hey, thank you for holding on. Really appreciate it.
29: Thank you.
0: Thanks, Sharon.
3: Bye, Sharon.
1: Really
3: thank
1: appreciate
3: you.
1: It. When we come back, guys, I got a top five.
0: Hey.
1: You don't even know about it.
0: I don't.
2: I do, kind of.
1: That's just my... You do? I try to keep a surprise.
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1: Oh yeah.
0: I'm not gonna let Rich be the only one with the top five.
2: Well, you shouldn't.
0: I even have my own
2: reel.
0: What do we have? Where's my drop? Where's my special drop?
3: 1, 2, 3, 4, 5.
0: Susie's
4: top five.
1: I mean, look at the production values.
0: I mean, that is the highest production value I've ever seen.
2: Wow.
1: What music?
0: Top five is presented by Hyundai.
2: Hyundai.
0: Yeah, it is. That's good music.
1: Okay.
0: It makes me sound really serious.
1: All right.
0: Number five. What do you think, guys? What do you think I'm going? Where do you think I'm going?
5: We need the title.
2: I don't know what we're doing.
5: What is the category?
1: What are the games? I don't even know.
0: I'm too self-satisfied that I forgot to do the title.
1: Sorry.
2: You got to tell us what we're doing.
0: I can't do everything here.
1: You razzled Susie.
0: All right? I can't do everything here. Top five flops.
1: Flops.
0: Let's start again. Top five flops of all time.
2: Talking sports?
0: Top five flops of all time.
2: Okay.
0: It's all time.
2: All time.
0: It's in the title.
2: Any flop.
1: Come on.
0: God. Number five.
2: Yes.
0: Analytically speaking, they are still winning. All right? So my number five is the Cavs.
2: Oh.
0: That's a flop.
5: That is an all.
0: That's an all timer.
5: All time
2: game one of the
5: flop
2: PCF.
5: Choke.
2: Yeah,
5: whatever you want to call it.
2: Up what 22
0: choke flop
5: 22 like 7
0: ugly.
5: Minutes left.
0: Yeah, I got so excited I forgot to tell you what the thing was.
5: That's okay.
2: That generally helps.
0: Because I was excited about animation. That was the word I was looking for. I'm like, I can't think of the word animation.
5: Yeah. Your imaging. You're good. You got
2: The Cavs in game one. Yeah, that was a flop.
0: Number four.
2: Number four.
0: Sharknado 2.
1: Oh, terrible.
0: Who needs a movie about sharks in a NATO or even two of them?
5: Well, the first one,
2: the first one was pretty great.
5: But haven't there been like six or seven? Yeah.
0: Wait, did you just say the first one was pretty great?
5: Yeah,
0: no, it was.
1: Yeah, it was good.
5: No.
0: What's wrong with you? That wasn't great.
5: Do we need six of them? I don't think so.
0: Sharknado 2 is a flop.
1: Wow. Not yours.
0: Number three, Vlade Divac. The greatest flopper of all time. He made Shea look like an amateur.
2: Got to be honest. See, I never knew of a flop being used in sports until Vlade.
0: He was the flopper of all time. And then you go to interview him in the locker room and he just stunk of vodka and like cigarette smoke.
2: Squares, right?
0: Wearing a black leather jacket.
1: He was a
0: I have like recurring imagery of me in Sacramento.
5: George
1: like
5: Washington.
1: Speaks of vodka.
0: Cigarettes and vodka.
5: Wow.
2: Vlade was kind of a flopper.
0: The greatest. Number two. Go with me here, people.
1: Two.
0: Milli Vanilli.
2: Oh, flop.
0: Which one's Milli and which one's Vanilli?
5: They won Grammys.
0: Yeah. Yeah. Baby, lose my number because you're a flop.
5: I mean, they were frauds.
1: Girl, you know.
0: They were frops, they were flauds, but the number one guy's got to be SGA. Yeah. SGA may be the flop of a look. I mean, like,
5: Wemby
0: by the way,
5: just standing there.
0: Wemby looks like one world trade over him. It is ridiculous. Do you have one more? One more.
6: I did not know.
0: Hey, Koopy.
1: Oh, I don't know what happened to that one drop. What happened to that one?
5: Audio engineer, Mike. You ain't winning it.
0: Doing great, Mike. Swaggy P. Let's go with Swaggy P.
5: Oh, no, the name.
0: Hey, Swaggy P.
5: It's the greatest meme ever.
0: It's that is the biggest flopper of one more, that's all we got. All right, guys.
6: One more.
5: That's funny.
6: I did not know this.
0: Why does Cooper sound so foggy?
1: It was just a transfer that got a little...
5: Guy's going to win an Emmy tonight. Audio
0: in a world
1: maybe
0: full
1: three.
0: Of...
5: Good job, Mike.
0: Not that one. Hold on. Oh, am I top five? Oh, yeah. Hold on.
5: Hyundai.
0: I gotta look. No, it's not that one. Maca. I'm looking for my top five.
2: Maca.
0: I'm just going to tell you this right now. That is brought to you by, I have it. Here it is. See what happens? 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So you can't panic.
2: You should.
0: You got to find your top five.
5: Live TV.
2: Yeah.
0: Yeah. You can't panic.
5: Can't panic.
2: Because they don't know what's going on. So
0: I know I gave it to her.
2: Yeah. They don't know what's happening. So they wouldn't know you were panicking.
0: I'm just saying it's right there. Ring, I just have to remember to actually put my glasses on. You guys, great show tomorrow. I'm back for another one.
2: And champagne.
0: Can't wait to be you. To everybody here, thank you all for taking in this edition of the Rich Eisen Show.
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0: And that is the scene outside the Hilton at Miramar Beach, and that is where we begin our coverage. Welcome back, everybody, from the holiday, and a lot happening. You see about a 25-mile-an-hour gust. We're happy to be outside. Yesterday, there were tornado warnings. The sky was black. We thought our set was going to get blown away, but it's still here, and we appreciate all you joining us for another SEC Spring Meetings. That's Ross Dellinger, who is on the cusp of everything. Ross, there's so many questions I have, but overall, let's set the scene here. This is I've read some of your colleagues saying this is the most important SEC spring meetings we've ever had. I've heard that described half a dozen to a dozen times.
1: Yes, yesterday, Greg Sankey kicked it off by sort of pouring cold water on a lot of the topics, right? I mean, we kind of knew that the college football playoff, there wasn't going to be any decision from the SEC here. I think the CFP leaders will meet, the commissioners will meet in June in Denver, and they'll get a presentation there. So we kind of knew that there wasn't going to be any kind of decision from the SEC here. There will be a lot of talk. I think a lot of people thought there might be, by the end of the week, a decision on this talk about the SEC sort of breakaway or split in doing its own governance and rules. So you thought maybe by the end of the week we'd see something on that, but Greg Sankey seemed to also, while acknowledging they will discuss that, pour some cold water on that too. Paul, we just talked off the air about how when they make a decision here and within the SEC and within a lot of conferences, it's not done at some event like this, right? The talking is done at the event, and the vote or the decision is done weeks later in some Zoom call at 4 o'clock on a Friday.
0: So we've been told what not to expect. Forget official stuff, but you hear things that other people don't hear. What are you hearing that you can share with us?
1: I think there's going to be, a significant discussion around where the league is with the college football playoff. I do. And where the league wants Greg Sankey to take the format. And it shouldn't be news to anybody that the league is split on a format. It's pretty clear that the athletic directors are fairly split, and maybe to a degree the presidents are as well. I get the sense of what they're not split on is in general wanting more access. So if the Big Ten has said, and the Big Ten and SEC both have to agree, obviously, for a playoff format to change, and if the Big Ten, which they did last week, I was out in L.A. at Big Ten meetings, and they said there that they are not budging, right? They want a 2014 playoff, and they haven't even discussed 16 teams. If that's the case, Paul, when you present to the SEC room, do you want 24 or do you want to stay at 12? They're going to go for more access. They're going to go for 24, the majority of the room. But they would, I think a lot of them would like to take one little baby step to that point and go to 16, but that doesn't seem like it's going to happen, at least as far as with the Big Ten is concerned.
0: Ross, what has happened? Because it was 9 months, a year ago, when Petitti floated this plan, and it was universally laughed at. A year later, nobody's laughing. Nobody really understands why the SEC is being reluctant, with including some people within the league. And maybe that's easy to explain from a coaching standpoint. Every coach wants to be in the playoffs. But what about from an administrator standpoint? Because the presidents are the ones who make the decisions.
1: Yeah, they are. What's been weird to see is, look, in January, we were all down in Miami for the college football playoff championship. And around that event, every year, the CFP, two governing boards of presidents and of commissioners meet. And in that room, everybody was on 16 except for one person. And now, within just 3 or 4 months, right, it's flipped. And everybody's on, or most of the people in the room that matter, big, the power conferences and the Notre Dame, they've flipped from 16 to now 24, just in a matter of a few months. And I think that's creating pressure around the SEC, right? It's creating pressure on Greg Sankey as being the lone now holdout, when Tony Petitti was sort of the lone holdout back in January. So it's been a really quick pivot. Greg Sankey was asked about it yesterday at the press conference. He said sort of something to the effect of, when you're in college sports, you you learn that some things just don't have a lot of explanation and people's positions just change. And that's what happened here. And now the onus and the pressure is on the SEC and Greg Sankey to come around for more, more access. And really what it boils down to is, Paul, when you look at the positions that have changed, the switch that happened with the Big 12 and the ACC and Notre Dame to come around to the 24 team. Why did they come around to the 24 team when they were just on 12, on 16? Is it's because their schools are spending so much money on their rosters. They want the access to be increased to match the increase in investment in rosters. Somebody told me, and I think I said this on your show before, we're spending $30 million on a football roster not to get to the Citrus Bowl. We're spending $30 million to have access, maybe as the 20th seed, to get to the playoff.
0: Maybe not an easy answer, because guessing is not what you do. Reporting is. But how far are we from a 24-team playoff?
1: Well, right now, I think the SEC and Greg Sankey are being pretty patient and prudent with it. I think they're waiting for an evaluation from the CFP media partners to come back with an evaluation of how much revenue would the 2014 playoff drive, how much additional revenue. And if it's at least $250, $300 million, they will have made up the amount of money they will lose by canceling all of the college, the Power Conference championship games. That's about $250 million to cancel all those. For the SEC alone, it's between $80 and $100 million. So they got to make back up that money. Will they be able to do that? Kind of depends on the money. But you know, Paul, we talk about a lot about the playoffs. Yesterday, Greg Sankey spoke for 45 minutes. I think 30 minutes of the 45 was about the playoff and expansion. Everybody loves to read about it and talk about it. Great headlines and clicks and viewership. But Paul, I cannot emphasize enough that it is like agenda item number three here. There is so much more important things going on right now in college athletics. The future of athlete compensation, the future of the NCAA and long-term future of college athletics as a unified body, it's at risk.
0: Okay, so I know you've left about an hour and a half of explanation that you need to chisel down into a fairly short period of time, but what can be done about the issues that you have just laid out, which sound existential as opposed to a number with the CFP?
1: Yeah, I think that one, what the SEC is discussing here and the self-governance, creating its own rules and enforcement, is certainly one step in that to solving some problems. Or they think it's a step in solving some problems. Greg Sankey will tell you it won't solve everything, right? Just breaking away and doing your own rules and governance won't solve it all. But it's they believe, a lot of the presidents and certainly many of the ADs believe that's a step that needs to be taken in the absence of national enforcement and national rules, Paul, that a step in the direction of self-governance where you will evade maybe antitrust scrutiny and legal challenges if you operate as a smaller group. Will that happen? Will they do that? That's one step in the direction. The other thing that's being talked about right now in the College Sports Commission, there are roughly over $100 million of above-the-cap NIL money that have been promised to athletes that are being hung up right now and have not been approved. Athlete, I just met with someone in there that works out of the SEC school that said, I need my money I promised to athletes to get approved, or this is going to be trouble in the fall. When an athlete and an agent of an athlete is promised a certain amount of money and that money can't be paid because it's hung up in this college sports system that the Power League's actually created, that's a real problem.
0: For 3 or 4 years, we talked to ADs and presidents, and they all said, we've got to get the house settlement. We got it last summer, right after this meeting. Universally panned, and that's being charitable. I mean, what has been accomplished from that decision, and yeah, how to get out from under it, or if there is any way?
1: Yeah, I mean, you know, if the schools would all abide by the rules, Paul,
0: sure,
1: it would have worked. It would work, but the schools are doing what you would imagine entities do in a competitive marketplace where a lot of money is on the line and jobs are on the line, and that is you look for ways to break the rules. And when you don't have a good enough, sort of strong enough enforcement entity to enforce the rules, then rules will continue to be broken, and that's what we're seeing, right? We're seeing a lot of the, what I just talked about, the above-the-cap NIL money promised to players wasn't supposed to be promised to players, but in a market where you don't have enforcement or you don't have a lot of enforcement and the rules are sort of fluid, you have people breaking them and making promises that now are in jeopardy of not being approved, which is why now the power leagues are talking about what changes can we make to the House settlement in the College Sports Commission to get these deals approved.
0: Final question, and everybody's talking about self-governance. This the College Sports Commission hasn't worked. Is any of this going to work? Because there's a lawsuit around every corner.
1: Yeah, people tell me, Paul, there's only two ways to handle the compensation of athletes and the regulation, getting regulation and stability. It's either a congressional bill or it's collective bargaining. Now, I think by the end of this week, there is at least momentum in college sports stakeholders believe that a congressional bill is coming, at least the introduction of a bill from the Senate. But like I tell people, I just told a coach today, the introduction of a bill is like kickoff to a game, right? Four quarters are left, basically. The whole game is left. So maybe we get some kind of congressional bill and we'll follow that as it becomes a lot of fighting on the floor and in committee to try to get that thing approved. But the other part is what I'm more interested in, collective bargaining. Where is that conversation? There's more been talked about in this league about collective bargaining than there has been in the past.
0: So much left. We'll talk to you soon, probably later in the week when this bill gets introduced, that will likely get behind some pressing bills that are dependent on the future of the world might be dependent on. Ross Dellinger, always great to see you. We'll take a short break. We're here all afternoon long.

0: All right, class, tell me about your weekend. Leo?
1: Well, my sister wanted to go camping, so my parents took us in our new Nissan Pathfinder through a mountain trail.
0: Thank you, Leo.
1: No, it's not over yet. 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
1: Ah, what a day. Day after a national holiday to be out on the boat. Something tells me not a lot of people are working other than folks pretending to be working where we are. I do not include Seth Emerson in that group. Seth, of course, with the Athletic. Seth, the commissioner tamped down expectations yesterday. You were in the room. I was not in there, but I just had a feeling your eyes were rolling a little bit.
2: I don't know about rolling. That's a little harsh, but yeah, when Greg, he said that on a couple issues. He said it on the playoff and just in general that this was an overhyped meeting. And you know, I mean, maybe from his own standard, maybe based on something he read that he wanted to tamp
1: it down.
2: But it
1: has been described as the most consequential meeting of all time.
2: It's got to be. I mean, now look, we live in the Zoom era. Like, it's not like they haven't already been talking and meeting and everything. So it's not like this was the first time they're doing that. But when you physically get in a room, and I think we've all understood that since 2020, it's different. And everything around this, not everything around this conference, but so much around this conference, Paul, as you know, is geared around Destin. Yeah. These meetings, they put off things until Destin. They say we'll talk about it in Destin. There, I believe Greg, he wouldn't put himself out there and say that they won't have a position on the playoff after this week, like an official release. This is what we believe. Sure. I believe him on that. Will there be movement? I think so, and I do think that this morning it was notable that half of the league's coaches met the media going in, and only one came out and said he favored 24. That was John Sumrall. Eli Drinkwitz, who wanted his like 96 team tournament or whatever last year, it was 30. Even he stopped short of outright saying that. Kirby Smart, who's been kind of quoted as indicating he'd be in favor of 24, he didn't come out and say that either. So it does set it up that going into this, it's not coaches versus commissioner.
1: Okay.
2: And presidents decide. It does seem like, and maybe it's coordinated, maybe it's not, it does seem like they're going into this just ready to have a conversation about what they think they should do.
1: So, I mean, every year we come down here and it feels like the end of the world is near, and all that really changes is the price of rosters goes up.
2: Yes.
1: Which brings somebody to ask the question, I mean, how sustainable is this model, and at what point what gives and where do we go?
2: I mean, it's unsustainable every year and then we're back here. Like, I mean, the market decides is what I think a lot of people would say, but to the minds of a lot of people in there that are meeting, it's the market is deciding to the disadvantage of the SEC. And that there's structural things that they could do as part of the market to improve their role in college football and their status in college football. And I think they're talking about that right now when it comes to potentially making their own rules, which Greg Sankey has pointed out they've done before. We all remember, like, the SEC had its own eligibility transfer rule, like for graduate transfer, stuff like that. I think Thursday when this wraps up, I think we'll hear about some rules that they've established that are not, it's not unusual to do that. How drastic those are, but I'm not sure.
1: Listen, a year ago we talked about, you know, the House settlement being, we were weeks away from it being certified, and that was going to cure a lot of the ills, and it has yet to cure anything, which brings me to the question, if that structure is not enforceable because nobody is following the rules, then what good is it going to do the SEC from issuing some white paper that we are now going to self-govern if there's nobody really to implement or to enforce?
2: Well, I don't think they're that far along down the line, Paul. Like, I think they want, a lot of people in the conference want to set their own rules. There's talk about doing drastic things beyond just here are our eligibility rules, here's our rule on tampering. People want to go far because the idea is if, like, and Kirby Smart said it out in the open, what a lot of people have been saying, it's like, let's do our own playoff. If we don't have national standards, his boss Jerry Moorhead, Georgia's president, said that last week to me. Said a SEC's own playoff would be fantastic. That's also not a new idea.
1: No.
2: People have talked about that before, but there are other people outside of Athens who are thinking that too. Now, whether that's realistic, considering you have these contracts with the CFP through 2031-32, you know. But I think a lot of ideas are on the table. And how far along they are in terms of being able to implement something and do something, whether some of these are just for leverage. Like Jerry Moorhead will tell you that, hey, if we separate and do our own rules, that'll inspire other conferences to come to us, to where we are. But, and then I've heard this from other people, you got to be prepared if you do that for if they don't,
1: right,
2: to just keep going.
1: Yeah, I mean, Moorhead, and we'll see him later here, and I want to talk more about what he said because that unnerved a lot of people, but I know you're not a soothsayer, but I mean, is it plausible?
2: It's interesting. It's something that people they talked about doing their own playoff years ago, mm-hmm, when they were talking about
1: the
2: formats.
1: SEC could finally win a playoff again.
2: Yeah.
1: Not a bad idea.
2: How did the Super Bowl start, Paul?
1: Well, you had the two leagues finally came together. It was on both networks,
2: right.
1: And finally it was not even a big deal.
2: There is a thought that what if the SEC went its own way, did its own playoff, and they determined their champion, and maybe that for a year or two is just it.
1: Yeah.
2: But then everybody else has their playoff, or the Big Ten has it.
1: Sure.
2: And then they meet. You're kind of doing the AFL-NFL right, Super right. Bowl thing in reverse. You're separating, and then you're coming back.
1: Good idea.
2: I'm not saying this is going to happen. I'm just saying that I may have had at least one conversation with someone who is a decent level, and it's not someone in Athens, who has been quoted publicly on it, saying, why don't we do that?
1: So you hear from the coaches, and I know that's important, but you mentioned the interview with Moorhead, and, I mean, Moorhead is one of the most influential people in the place, in the platform. What do you sense from the presidents? Are they thinking the same way as coaches? Because they often are not.
2: I don't know. I don't have my pulse on all the presidents, to be honest. Moorhead is the third longest tenured in the SEC. I imagine Sankey has the pulse of his presidents.
1: Okay.
2: And so he's going carefully, but you'll notice that he never, like, he doesn't tamp down the going their own way, the breakaway thing. Like, he's not, like, jumped on it and said, we're going to do it and this is a great idea, whatever. But he's not tamping it down. Some of that may be negotiation. Some of it may be this leverage play that they want to do to get the rest of the college sports scene to come to their position.
1: Do we have any idea, and this is a crazy question considering where I work, but I'll ask you since you don't work there, do we have any idea where ESPN is on all this?
2: They're here. Jim Phillips said, or you're talking about like on a break
1: on everything.
2: It's pretty cataloged that they don't want to go to a 2014 playoff. 16 is fine, but like on the breakaway thing, I think that's so far like pie in the sky, not actually something that's going to happen. That it hasn't been anything that's registered for them, that's on their radar screen. But the interesting point that in discussing with some other people is that if this is a Fox versus ESPN situation, it's not just that Fox, if this expands beyond 14, because ESPN has the rights on 14
1: right.
2: teams, that Fox gets to get in on these additional games. Because those additional games, their first round games, they may not be that attractive anyway.
1: No.
2: It's that more teams available in the playoff makes Fox's regular season games better, whereas ESPN would want to protect the
1: right.
2: regular season more, because who broadcasts more college football regular season games than anybody else? ESPN and its networks. And I understand that. And it's on this that, like, I know ESPN, I think I can say this without being banned forever from ESPN.
1: Don't worry.
2: You know, is that, like, ESPN may be seen as the bogeyman by some people, but for it looks like the majority of fans who don't want to go to 24, like, ESPN and the SEC, have a chance to play hero for,
1: yeah,
2: for those people.
1: I mean, a lot of people, you know, social media-wise, when somebody like me or anybody else, the ESPN talks about how much they don't like this 2014 play. Nobody's telling us what to say. It's just common sense. I've heard very few compelling arguments. I mean, I thought Jim Phillips' argument was incredible. You know, we're investing so much, so why can't we get a return?
2: Like, yeah.
1: That's not my problem. I want to see a good playoff. I don't want to see Duke getting in there at 8-4.
2: Well, and it's also why you're not getting as much support on that angle from the SEC, because if they're going to sacrifice their $100 million current value SEC
1: championship
2: game. That
1: game goes up in
2: game.
1: Value every time
2: we
1: talk.
2: Yeah, that game went from $50 million to $100 million in the last month, which is very interesting. But it's a lot of money.
1: Well, most people think the game is actually worth less every time we have one.
2: Yes, that's the other part of it, is the more you, like, if they go to 16, which the SEC wants, does that argument about the SEC championship game being so valuable continue to go down? So that part is fluid also. An idea that has not come back to the fore is the original Big Ten idea of play-in championship weekend, which was actually the Eli Drinkwitz idea, but he didn't realize it.
1: Okay.
2: When he proposed, like, the 30-team playoff, he might have actually said 24. Then he outlined it in Atlanta at the podium. Then I got him off the podium to kind of, like, get the details on it, because I'm a nerd and I wanted those details. And I realized he was explaining the Big Ten idea of guaranteed bids. You have a play-in championship weekend. But that is how you keep the conference championship games important. And you add to them, you have this championship play-in weekend, 3-6, 4-5, blah, blah, blah. But people aren't talking about that at all.
1: There you go. We are 30 minutes in. Seth Emerson with a tutorial on where we are. Thank you very much, Seth. Appreciate it, as always. Seth joining us from The Athletic. Heather Dinich will be here in a moment to give her view of the CFP and everything else. We got plenty of guests, presidents, commissioners, Kirby Smart later on, Drinkwitz, Alex Goish appears here. We're coming right back.
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4: Yes, but Total T2 is their brand new formula that skyrockets nitric oxide levels in as little as 3 hours. Since I started taking it, I've been lifting like when we played for Coach Carter. My energy is way up, and it even spikes up things between me and the missus.
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11: You have cancer. 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

0: And we are back here on the beach. That is a football, in case you have forgotten. It's been a while since we last saw a meaningful SEC game. Everything is revolving around the coaches. You walk through the lobby here, and kids are getting autographs. Shane Beamer and Kalen DeBoer. And I want to relate a personal story here, and I may regret this the rest of my life. I was walking through the lobby about an hour and a half ago, and I saw Dawn Staley, who's only the most celebrated coach probably in the SEC, and I was talking to her, and some little kid had no idea who she was, and he kept, and Dawn said, I think he's trying to get your attention, and he asked me for a picture, and I'm like going, you're going to get stuck with a picture of some washed-up talk show host while one of the greatest coaches in history just walked away, and you could have had a selfie with, and this kid had no idea.
1: Aw, well, you got to school him.
0: I felt terrible. I felt so badly I just told the story, though. Heather Dinich joins us. I feel like I've been with you all day.
1: Yeah.
0: Let's talk about the CFP part of it. Nobody seems to have a good handle. You've been at all the different meetings. You know all the different people that involve. Like, is there any way to encapsulate this?
1: Well, I think that what I'm hearing here is very different than what I heard last week at the Big Ten meetings, because there was a very unified, I would even say, company line. We are all in favor of 24. And here, I'm hearing a lot of different opinions, a lot of diversity in terms of the SEC championship game, what the playoffs should look like, all of those things. And Greg Sankey's okay with that. So to me, it was last week, this is our decision, our mind's made up, and here it's, we need a lot more conversation. We need more information, and we need more thoughtful discussion before we reach any conclusion.
0: So, I mean, you know all these CFP people, and you know nothing. We have the 12 this year. When could this possibly change?
1: Well, Big Ten Commissioner Tony Petitti said last week, we can get rid of our conference championship game and we could have 24 next year.
0: Oh, wow.
1: That's right. So there's your answer to that question. But look, Greg Sankey has to agree to that. That's the reality, is that unless these two gentlemen agree to it and the deadline is December 1st to do that, it's going to stay at 12.
0: Is every time you talk to one or the other, especially Sankey, who does a lot more interviews than Petitti, who does hardly any, he talks about, you know, they talk all the time, they're collegial. Mm-hmm. What is stopping, and I know there's a pretty easy answer to this, what is stopping from them sitting in a room saying, okay, let's work this out?
1: Well, I think they tried to do that when Petitti said, let's go to 16 now if you agree to 24 later. Okay. And there was no interest in that. And now I think one of the SEC's big concerns, and we heard Kirby Smart talk about this today, is the loss of revenue from the SEC championship game. And, you know, Clark Lee said, I want to get in the SEC championship game. I want to play for that. I tell my players that every time I meet with them. So that conference championship game is at the heart of these discussions, both for philosophical reasons, but also financial reasons as well.
0: We're talking to Heather Dinich, and for the first 40 minutes of the show, we have spent almost, well, we've spent all the time off the field. We're going to take a break because Heather's been very busy this spring visiting various campuses, and we're going to find out something we actually all can agree on. The college football season is around the corner. We'll talk about what it looks like for 26 when we come back.

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11: We're back here at the SEC spring meetings, day one. Dark clouds have moved on, although there's some clouds hovering over the SEC right now, both off and on the field. It has been a while since the SEC has won a national championship. Heather has spent a lot of time since the championship game visiting campuses all over the place. Well, take us through your travels and what have you learned and what do you think about the upcoming season?
12: Well, I'm excited for this upcoming season because everyone thinks they know what's going to happen, as usual, right? And no one has any idea. And I had a really fun time going through the state of Indiana. I started at Notre Dame, and I drove down to Bloomington to see the defending national champs. Those are things you didn't think you'd
11: ever
12: hear me
11: there,
12: say.
11: You're beloved there, by the way.
12: Right? Yeah, sure.
11: Native daughter.
12: But it's really interesting because I do think Notre Dame could have a chance to be a preseason number one team. A lot of people don't like to hear that. But
11: no, I don't.
12: With C.J. Carr coming back and a defense that could be one of the best in the country, particularly in the secondary, they could have one or more, a lot of NFL draft picks. That's a team people should be taking seriously. I have more questions about Indiana, I think, than most people do in the post-Fernando Mendoza era. I'm curious to see how they fare. But to me, Texas is the preseason number one team. Sark came up to the podium today, and he talked about everything besides football. But to me, he has all of the pieces in place, not just on his roster, but with Muschamp coming back as defensive coordinator. And I know I get eye rolls from people who are like, oh, here we go again, Texas number one. Yeah, I didn't have Texas number one last year. I wasn't.
11: Is there some reason why you had to look at me when you said that?
12: There was some hype machine going on with Arch Manning and Texas, rah, rah. No, I wasn't buying it. I failed even worse and went with Penn State.
11: See, I'm not trying to plead on the mercy of the court, but I know who you picked. I didn't say it. I'm not one of those nitpickers.
12: I know. Well, it was you were thinking
11: it. I was saving it for, like, tomorrow morning.
12: We've been together long enough. The brain waves were working. I know you were thinking it.
11: But I wouldn't do it.
12: Yeah. But Texas, last year, 4 new starting offensive linemen. I think Arch is going to be better. I think they made great use of the transfer portal. And this year, I'm believing in the long
11: term. I'm thinking about going with a Big Ten team just so I'm, because I'm wrong every year, and maybe I'll be wrong this time around. Texas is number one, you think, is Notre Dame possibly two or three?
12: Yeah, I think they have a case. I mean, you can certainly make the case for Georgia to be up there, and Oregon is another team that I'm really intrigued by, especially with Dante Moore coming back. I think that was a no-brainer decision for him, and I think they have a lot of talent around him. So those teams at the top, I mean, you can throw darts, but to me, the reason I want Texas ahead of Ohio State is because when in doubt, you go with a home team, and they get the Buckeyes at home.
11: So, there are a lot of unanswered questions everywhere, but I like what you said about Indiana. And I don't want to, you know, start up with the Indiana fan base, but it's hard to believe that they can, you know, they really should be as ranked as highly as they are.
12: What they did last year was pure magic.
11: Right.
12: They had the magical season, and they can win another national title. Let's be clear about that. But there's just, I think, more questions on paper going into this season than some of these other teams that we're talking about starting at quarterback. And when you have Julian Sain coming back, when you have Dante Moore, when you have Arch Manning, you have some proven guys with that experience that Indiana's not going to have right now. at the playoff level, to me, that's where you start on paper going into the season, is with what you know.
11: Yeah, Georgia's another one that's always up there. And I mean, we were, somebody asked the two of us earlier, you know, how much pressure is Kirby Smart under? It's hard to believe that.
12: Yeah.
11: But that's how expectations are for that program, not winning in a couple of years.
12: It is. And I think Gunnar Stocken is going to take another step forward this season. But here's the reality that Georgia fans, Alabama fans need to understand. Anyone can win this, and it's going to be so much harder this year in a nine-game league schedule. It's, you're going to lose 2 and 3 games. It's okay. Just, I think, and I go back to what we just said about Indiana.
11: Right.
12: Undefeated, winning in that fashion, that's not normal.
11: But that's over now. Yeah, that was last year, thank goodness. you mentioned Penn State a year ago. Mm-hmm. New coach, new era, new everything. Are they coming back?
12: I think Matt Campbell is the right hire for them. I had a chance to talk to him this spring. I think what they have in terms of all the transfers who came with him gave him some stability. Danton Lynn as defensive coordinator, really good hire in that regard. And their schedule is very favorable. Weak non-conference schedule. They don't play Indiana. They don't play Oregon.
11: Well, they always play a weak non-conference.
12: I want to say Michigan and USC are probably their toughest games. So that sets up early success and possible CFP surprise contender for them.
11: What is remarkable, we are 53 minutes in, and I don't think his name has been mentioned yet, and that's Lane Kiffin, who we'll hear from later this afternoon. Not so much about him, but about his team. With Sam Leavitt, what do you make out of their prospects?
12: Well, because he is the portal king, they brought in a lot of talent. I'm not questioning the talent there by any stretch of the imagination. But, you know, the funny thing is I'm like, I like Ole Miss, too. But when you look at LSU and that schedule, I'm going to go to that Clemson game, I think. I hope I have that one circled. Mm-hmm. But at Ole Miss, and you know this, like, that is that type of season-defining game that is going to impact both of those teams in the college football playoff race. But no, Alabama's going to be tricky. Texas is going to be tricky.
11: A&M after that Ole Miss game.
12: Yeah. It's none of, again, this goes back to what I was saying. None
11: is
12: of
11: Clemson,
12: these schedules are easy.
11: I mean, we bought it. Everyone, you know, bought the sad story last year that they were back. They weren't.
12: Right.
11: Are they any better off?
12: They're better off. They're better off defensively. I talked to Dabo Swinney this offseason as well. He took full responsibility for everything that happened last year. But the one thing that he told me that's going to be different about this year is defensively.
11: Okay.
12: And I think that's a big step up for them and something that's really important for them.
11: So, in the final couple of seconds, Texas won.
12: Mm-hmm.
11: You haven't mentioned Ohio State.
12: I think I had Ohio State 2, maybe Notre Dame 3, Georgia, Oregon 4.
11: Okay.
12: That's kind of where we're at with that.
11: Okay. And I've got Alabama 1.
12: What did you say?
11: In the state of Alabama.
12: The record stopped there. I was like, what? -3 rushing yards. Still haunted by that one.
11: I sadly remember.
12: Mm-hmm.
11: Heather, it's been so much fun. We will see you throughout the rest of the week. Thanks so much for dropping in.
12: You bet.
11: Always great. Heather Dennis.
12: Thanks.
11: Joining us beachside here, another 3 hours to go. Many of the coaches and players, not players, but ADs and presidents. We'll be right back with much, much more.

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0: Miramar Beach is where we are. That hotel, a lot of activity goes on the lower floors. You can't even see them. They're underground. And that's where the coaches are currently meeting. And that's my football. I lend it to the show because we didn't have one. We're back. Second hour. Coaches, ADs, presidents will begin dropping by right now. Pat Forty joining us to talk about a number of things. Pat Forty, of course, one of his colleagues, wrote an opus today about the state of college athletics. And it was not pleasant in terms of where we are. It was fascinating to read, but quite a lot of work.
1: About a 4,000-word recitation of the playoff situation, the issues, what's the underlying tension in it, and I think it's going to be a topic we're not going to solve here. It's going to stay with us throughout the rest of the summer, probably.
0: Yeah, I mean, I realize every year we come here and there's another crisis, this is an existential moment for college athletics. This is not sustainable. I mean, we've been hearing this for some time now, and it seems like we're surviving, but you do have to wonder how much longer.
1: Well, you do, and I mean, I've called March complaint month for a while now, for a few years, because we fill this part of the off season with everybody saying how terrible everything is, and then we get to the actual football and it's awesome. But there are so many structural issues that remain, and really have kind of, I guess, been exacerbated the last couple of years. I mean, they had the House settlement.
0: That was a good idea, by the way.
1: Yeah. That was supposed to solve a lot of things. Oh, yeah, that didn't work. We're less than a year into it, and everybody wants to blow it up. The whack-a-mole nature of the issues in college sports is never-ending.
0: Just out of curiosity, because I was watching the Presidential Commission a couple of months ago, and the President of the United States said, like, why did you guys settle? I mean, that's ridiculous. And it sounded crazy at the time, but had this not been settled, and it wasn't just the NCAA, it was all the power conferences, this thing eventually would have seen the inside of a courtroom. What do you think would have been the end result?
1: I think the end result would have been what it often is when the NCAA is taken to court. They get their tail kicked,
0: right.
1: And it would be even probably worse.
0: Because you have the conferences in there as well.
1: Yeah, right, exactly. And so
0: would it have been wiped out? I mean, I realize appeals would have gone on.
1: Yeah, I mean, that's the apocalyptic end game. I don't think it would have been wiped out. I think it's too important for that.
0: Okay.
1: But holy cow. The amount of damage and the repercussions, I think, if they had really gotten whacked in court, could have been severely damaging to college athletics as a whole and what it looks like.
0: I mean, there's a lot of reaction to all of this, and you've been talking to coaches all day, and we hear a lot of administrators, but we don't hear coaches too often. Like, what has been your sense of their view of all of these things that are currently going on?
1: I felt like today, and it was very interesting, we heard from like nine of them, or eight at least, I think, so far today, and it's kind of this shotgun blast of discontent. They're all over the place, and they don't agree with each other. It's the kind of the nature of how complex and difficult these things are to solve. Some people want a bigger playoff. Some want 12 max. Some would prefer to go back smaller. Some are very interested in finding a way to curtail NIL or curtail player movement. Some are worried about the calendar. Kirby Smart's kind of ruminating about, well, the SEC could just go their own way. I didn't think it was, some people have portrayed that a bit more apocalyptically than I read it, but still, I think that there's just this, there is a group of smart, motivated people that are here at these meetings that aren't sure what's the best way to proceed on a number of issues.
0: And a lot of times in moments like this, you look to the top. The top, of course, is Greg Sankey. And I'm particularly interested in your view of not so much what he said here yesterday and what he'll say today, because he's not one that can really say a whole lot or is not prone to. But his leadership of this league is at what point? Where are we with him?
1: I mean, I think it's a good question, because I think Sankey has been certainly the most important person in college sports since the pandemic, probably before then, and has generally led very well. But I think there probably is more internal disagreement with some of his stances and the way things have happened than there had been before. And so I think it's there's a little more of a need to kind of get everybody to coalesce. And as you know, I mean, if you remember, Mike's Live was great at getting people to coalesce. I mean, they fought like dogs and cats, but when they got into the rooms, they came out of the rooms. It was like,
0: well, that was that unwritten rule. It doesn't matter what the vote is, it's unanimous when we get out there, but that's not the case any longer.
1: No, that's not the case anymore. And I think if they came out and tried to say that they were unanimous on anything out of this, nobody would believe them, because there's been too many people that have spoken up and said, we don't like this, we don't like that. And so the idea of a solidified front from the SEC would be a charade at this point.
0: And I realize one thing doesn't necessarily have anything to do with the other, but it is a fact that 3 years have gone by without a national championship in football, and now the Big Ten sneaking one in basketball, men and women. Does that affect the overall perception when we get to issues like this, where the commissioner is over this league that just seems more vulnerable than it used to?
1: Yeah, I think so. You know, I mean, they like really significantly vulnerable. I don't know, but I think the idea that, hey, we're not winning the way we used to and the way we're accustomed to, adds an element of uncertainty and a vulnerability they're not used to in the league. And so you start looking around saying, well, who do we blame? And the blame always goes up to the top, right? And I'm not sure it's Greg Sankey's fault.
0: He doesn't have much to do with what happens in the national semifinals.
1: No, he doesn't. And look, the Big Ten's had a great run. The Big Ten has a lot of money. The Big Ten sits on a lot of wealthy donors. There are reasons you can point to and say, well, there's a reason the Big Ten is here, but that doesn't mean the SEC is necessarily defaulted or is not holding up its end of the bargain. Certainly, the results have been a bit disappointing, but I don't think they're terminal. I don't think we're looking at this and saying death of the SEC by any stretch.
0: I hope not. That would be
1: bad for business.
0: The unemployment for us and doom and gloom for everybody watching and listening. Why don't we take a break? Pat Forty joining us. We'll actually get to the field. You forget that football. I realize Media Day is in July covers all that, but I know fans are curious about some of the observations. We'll talk more with Pat when we come back.
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1: From coaches about the field. I know that comes later, but there is a lot of interest in the upcoming season, especially considering the SEC is on a losing streak.
2: Yeah, absolutely. It's a prove-it season in a lot of places. Some optimism, obviously. I think mostly at probably Texas and Georgia. Texas A&M, I think, feels good. Ole Miss feels good getting Trinidad Chambliss back. But then the new coaches, I mean, the league was overdue for a little bit of a turnover in the coaching ranks, and we got some of that, obviously, LSU being the most interesting. But Kentucky, Auburn, Florida, you know, places where there's hope springing eternal.
1: Yeah, and we'll talk to two of those coaches later, Golish and Will Stein. But I want to talk about the one that will meet the media today later, and it's quite a lot of anticipation, as if we've ever heard Lane Kiffin really offer much at events like this. Yeah. Just so much to unpack with Kiffin.
2: Massive amounts to unpack, as there often is. But this year, even Lane has taken it to a new level of drama. You know, the way he left Ole Miss, the way he, you know, departed from a playoff team. And it's interesting, John Summerall was asked today, you know, if there was anything he would do different about his trying to have two jobs at once with Florida. And he said, I wouldn't have taken the Florida job. He said, there was no way I would leave a playoff team. He said, I'm not taking a shot at anybody, but I thought it was pretty clear what the priority was there for him. And Lane obviously went the different way. And now since he's been at LSU, a couple of the shots at Ole Miss, the one obviously referring to the racial history at Ole Miss and the difficulties recruiting through that. And, Paul, I mean, you've been around this league forever. I've almost been around it forever. I cannot still even visualize and imagine, conceptualize what the reception is going to be in Oxford on September 19th.
1: Yeah, and I don't know, and I don't envy the Ole Miss authorities, because the one thing they don't want is anything. They don't want anything close to what we saw at Tennessee a couple of years ago.
2: Yeah.
1: That was just so silly. And,
2: yeah.
1: But again, fans will be fans. But what do you expect on the field? Because he plays has Clemson first, which doesn't sound as daunting as it once did. Ole Miss third, and then Texas A&M.
2: Yeah.
1: I mean, if things don't go well, I mean, this season could be over quickly.
2: Absolutely, and that's been an LSU situation in the last few years where things got out of hand pretty quickly in the season. That's one of the reasons Brian Kelly went as early as he did last year. I don't know what to expect. You know, I think they did well in the portal. I think Lane is one of those guys who can certainly coach well through chaos in terms of throwing together a team and making things work. Sam Levitt at quarterback is going to be, you know, a big key. Is he going to be the guy that really helped get Arizona State into the playoffs? Or is he going to be the injured and inconsistent guy that we saw last year? But I think that they put together certainly enough talent to be better than the last couple of Brian Kelly editions that we saw of LSU.
1: I mean, just the whole scene down there. You got Ed Ogeron coming back. I got out of the elevator today and I said, is Will Wade back at the SEC? I mean, it is. I mean, you. There are a lot of things you never expect to see again. But you know, when Will Wade left this league, I don't think you could have put any amount of money on him returning to not only to the league but the same job.
2: Nobody's ever fired at LSU. You figure that Will Wade fired, came back. Ed Orgeron fired, came back. Johnny Jones fired and is back on Will Wade's staff.
1: I feel like expect Dale Brown to return.
2: Why not? John Brady. Who else? Jerry DiNardo's still around.
1: Yeah,
2: come on.
1: I mean, I it's pretty obvious to me, with all due respect to the current athletic director, that the governor is the athletic director, and he's either going to be the best he's going to be the best AD in the country, or he's not going to get reelected.
2: Yeah. I have rarely, if ever, seen a governor take a more activist role in the state school's athletics, and yeah, better work out.

0: because this is like people around the country are like, is LSU really doing the stuff they're doing? And the answer is, heck yes, they're doing it. And it's so crazy it may work.
1: Yeah, I mean, you certainly were on the front line of the whole Will Wade thing, and it's just but you hear the rationale. Well, it's legal now. I don't know if what he was accused of is legal now, but it's certainly there's no test like, okay, so what?
0: Yeah, no, I mean, this is purely like we're in the no shame zone. We're not embarrassed of what Will was. We're not embarrassed of what Will is and the way he left North Carolina State. And he's put together a roster that is almost all going to be international players, including some guys that are in their mid-20s. And then he's got R.J. Lewis, who had been at St. John's 2 years ago, went pro, didn't make it, signed NBA two-way contracts. And hello, Charles Bediako, right. Part two. This is going to end up with a local judge in Louisiana, and who knows what's going to happen then, but Governor Landry might know the judge to pick.
1: Yeah, no, I don't think that's really going to be an uphill battle. And we haven't seen a governor like this since Huey Long in the 30s.
0: And, right. Same state. No coincidence.
1: No, I'm glad the governor can do all this while he's also the governor of what, Greenland?
0: Yeah, right, yes. He's our emissary to Greenland. Got a very warm welcome, it seemed like, over there.
1: I want to bring it to Alabama for a second because we're an hour and 20 minutes into the show. I don't think Caitlin DeBoer's name has been mentioned, which is revealing on many levels.
0: It is. And, you know, sitting there listening to him, and again, I think he's a good coach, but he did follow Nick Saban, and the lack of gravitas that comes with him here is kind of startling. You know, it's just like he's another guy. And he didn't have a lot to say. Feels good about his team. They did. They achieved one thing that nobody else has, and that's to actually have an ongoing quarterback competition and not have one of two pretty talented quarterbacks leave. So that carries some intrigue with it. You know, I think they've done well recruiting and portaling and that sort of thing. They, you know, but they've the taste of a beatdown from Indiana has not left anybody's mouths in the state of Alabama, and so. Making the playoff, fine, but you got to do something in the playoff. You're Alabama.
1: Yeah, I mean, they kind of had a catch-22 last year. They had to beat Oklahoma, and now that game has been wiped off the face of the earth.
0: Yeah.
1: All people talk about is a 35-point pasting to IU, which is still fairly hard to believe. I actually had an Alabama fan came up to me not long ago and said, it really wasn't that bad. I mean, Oregon lost by 34. I'm like, going, you're Alabama. You can't talk like that.
0: Right. No. Yes, it's antithetical to, like, the DNA of the fan base and the program. And that you're right. That's a good point that they came from behind to win by 10 on the road in a playoff game. That's pretty good. But then it was just totally wiped out by being not just beaten but destroyed by Indiana. And that you're back to square zero now.
1: Yeah, I mean, it's hard to decipher whether Alabama quit more than the Cavs last night. I think it would be a good debate.
0: Yeah, that was. I was at the game and I was like stunned. I thought Indiana would win. I thought they were the better team, but to punish them and to basically make them submit the way they did, that was shocking.
1: And I was foolish because I've been to so many Alabama games in my career, and I said there's no rational explanation why they should win. But they often do in these games.
0: Yeah, totally. No, I mean, that's, again, program DNA, and that goes back how many decades?
1: To the 20s.
0: Yeah, right, like a century. The pride of the program has kind of been eternal and has been easily transmitted generation over generation. I still think it's probably there, but the last memory, it wasn't there.
1: Well, they'll get a chance to undo that. They have Georgia there on October 10th, A&M, LSU, Auburn. I mean, their schedule is not impossible.
0: No.
1: They have an easy game at home against Florida State, which turned out to be a disaster last year. I mean, their season last year was maybe one of the most unpredictable, losing to FSU and losing to Oklahoma at home.
0: Yeah.
1: and winning some of the games that they won. They just need to stay out of the postseason because they lost by 21 to Georgia in the SEC game and 35. I mean, without the postseason, Mrs. Lincoln, it was a great play.
0: It sure was. That's it. You know, it's like the win at Georgia was as good as it got for anybody last year, you know, and that's what got them into the playoff. But, yeah, the last two times we saw Alabama, well, two of the last three, it was not pretty.
1: Which brings me to Kirby Smart. He has inherited the mantle from Saban, and, you know, I hear some chirping. Come on, I mean, it's been a couple of years since he's won a title. And, yeah, he was talking about the layoff today because there's no one who, I think the long layoff from SEC game to January 1st that affected more than Kirby Smart.
0: Yeah, no doubt about it. I mean, and he said, I'm not trying to sound self-interested, but I just think football is better played when you're in constant competition, basically. Now, also, when they were winning championships, they were overcoming the long layoff just fine.
1: They also had about like 8 first-round defensive choices.
0: That's the thing. Look, they still have a lot of really good players, but do they have the creatures that they had in 2021, 2022? Do you have Jordan Davis? Do you have Jalen Carter? Do you have N'Kobe Dean?
1: No.
0: On and on and on. They don't quite have those guys right now.
1: Pat Forty, always great to see you. Thanks for coming by.
0: My pleasure, Paul. Thank you.
1: The one and only Pat Forty joining us. Nicole Auerbach will join us in a few minutes. The coaches and ADs and presidents start dropping by as well a little bit later.
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0: So as we continue here, this is what it looks like in the hotel. They do not miss an opportunity to let people know this is the SEC. Nicole Arabic joining us from NBC and SiriusXM. Spent a lot of time in the Big Ten with the Big Ten pregame and post for NBC. And Nicole, I'd like to start there because the Big Ten seems to be ruling the day right now when it comes to this 24-team playoff. How did it get to this moment in time?
1: It's a great question because I do think, you know, we've been hearing from the ACC out of their spring meetings, Big 12 still to come, but we know that they support it. So it does sort of start to feel like there is momentum, even though it's very important to remember the Big Ten and the SEC have to agree if they're going to change this thing. But yeah, like why this size? Why so much? And I think part of it is to force them to reimagine the entire postseason, the calendar to make it work. We've talked a lot about getting rid of conference championship games. And, we were just in the sessions with all the coaches today. Every one of them got asked, hey, where do you stand on conference championship games? So that's part of it. And then just the idea that as we're in this world where everything feels playoff or bust, you need more spots for your teams to land so that they have that successful season. And if you go to 24, it makes the important games go deeper into the league, right? And if you look at the Big Ten, it's top heavy. And that second tier is trying to improve. This would help that type of group of teams. You know, we heard from Tony Petitti using Minnesota and Iowa as an example, right? Those are teams that we did not talk about last year with the 12-team playoff. But if you go a little bit deeper into more teams on the fringe, you get deeper into these leagues. But I think it's ultimately because these conferences are so big, right? It's that, you know, when you get rid of the Pac-12 and you have all these powers, all these big brands, and everyone's spending so much money on football, you need more spots to say that this is a successful season.
0: Okay. And it's understandable, but there are some big bolder issues, and it comes down to television networks. You work for one, we're here at another, and it seems like something has to be, so there has to be some accommodation.
1: Yes.
0: How do these two commissioners who claim to be close, although nothing ever seems to get worked out between them, find a resolution?
1: Well, you know, Greg said yesterday that, like, you need more information because you need, you know, more details about exactly when these games would be played. Obviously, no one's bid on them. Like, you don't know exactly what value would be coming in. And I think that's really important as you talk about the loss of revenue for conference championship games. So I think you have to start with just getting that information. You need to see, hey, is Fox really going to bid on these games? What is the value of those games? When are they going to be played? Are you going to have more head-to-head against the NFL? Less against the NFL? And that creates more of the economic decisions. But it's funny, we had the same conversation about NCAA tournament expansion where, you know, you knew that the games that were being added there were not very valuable. And so it took years to get there and to do something to add more teams that are, you know, on that cut line, on that bubble. And there's some similarities here, although you've got to think that CFP games would be pretty valuable, especially if they're on campus, there's energy around them, if they're not against the NFL. But we just don't know that piece yet. So I think that's a pretty important one because, you know, again, the conference championship piece, where Army-Navy fits in, do you still have 2 weeks off before the CFP starts? All of those things would need to get answered in conjunction with the decision.
0: You hear a lot of conversation here and other places about self-governance and breaking away. We're going to go do our own thing. It sounds great. It's not very practical, but what are the Big Ten folks saying about that? Because there's always been a little, at least in theory, more concern about following the rules. At least they say they're more concerned about it up there.
1: Yeah, it's a little bit of the same self-governance conversation that we're talking about here. I think that some things are getting a little conflated and calling it a breakaway when it's just like additional rules that a conference has. I mean, all of these conferences had their own transfer rules, interconference transfer rules for a long time. So I think there's a little bit of the same frustrations as we're hearing here in Destin that, okay, well, we don't really trust the CSC or the NCAA to do this. Therefore, why don't we just all agree and sign something and we'll do something ourselves. Now, the question is, if you're more restrictive than, you know, if you're in the Big Ten and you create a rule that's more restrictive than the SEC, do those coaches want that rule? And it's the same with the SEC. If they're worried that they're going to be disadvantaged to the Big Ten teams, are they going to want that rule too? So that's part of the problem when you come down to like the self-governance piece, is if you believe that you're not going to have, you know, be able to get as much players or spend as much or whatever it might look like. So that's where I go on this. When people say that, it sounds great, but we haven't even gotten a ton of great examples of what rules they want that they would then follow, and would they all agree to be governed by said rules?
0: Everybody talks about breaking away, but if the Big Ten and the SEC came together on whatever they come together on and broke away, that would be seismic.
1: It would, but they can't even agree on a playoff format right now. So that seems like a big decision to believe that they can do right now, and that's one of the things I always come back to. I mean, they do have different interests and different priorities, and you have to unite all of that and get a bunch of people on board to do something that seismic.
0: But not to go back to the 60s, but they could break away and then agree to have the two champions play. Which wouldn't be the worst thing in the world.
1: No, you still call it a national champion, and we decide the polls determine a national champion right. For a long time. So, I mean, we'll see. I think these are all, I feel like, you know, every off season these ideas get batted around, but there's just it's so hard to change anything in college sports that I think I understand the frustrations. We're in that part of the calendar year where everyone complains and identifies issues, and then you see if there's any way to change them. But again, with a breakaway, you'd still have to have the bureaucracy. You still have to have the same pieces that the NCAA and some of the CSC is doing anyway. And then you'd have to follow those rules. So it ends up being a little bit circular when I have this conversation with people.
0: I would like to get on the field before you go. And every year somebody else seems to pop up from up there. There's talk of yet another possibility in the Big Ten with Oregon. You have Ohio State. You have Indiana. You have who knows who else. So what does that race look like?
1: Well, I think you start with those three for sure. I think that they all should be like top 10 teams, maybe top five for most of the season. I think that's absolutely true. I think we're going to end up talking a lot about Penn State. If you look at their schedule, now it's first year for Matt Campbell, but like that schedule sets up really nicely. They could easily be 10-2, maybe 11-1. So we'll be talking about them with the CFP potentially there. But a lot is up in the air. You know, we need to see if USC is going to take a step forward. They should, right? We've been saying that for a couple of years. Look at Penn State's schedule.
0: I know that their athletic director is well-respected, but coming up with Marshall, Temple, and Buffalo, that's creative.
1: Yeah, right. Okay, so 3-0, we see there. But look, you've got Southern Cal.
0: Yeah.
1: They're going to be good, and they should be good. You've got a trip at Washington, and you got a trip at Michigan. Again, first-year coach Kyle Whittingham. Right. Like, those are the three tough games. Everything else should be winnable. Like, we're going to be having, if Matt Campbell takes care of business and they have a good year, Rocco Beck should be able to manage the schedule, sure. Like, they're going to be talking about them as a potential CFP team, or at least in that conversation, as long as they weather that USC-Michigan stretch, okay. But I do think that USC is kind of the linchpin when you talk about the Big Ten this year. They have
0: a lot of buzz.
1: It's been for years, right? You always say college football is better when USC is good. But, like, look at those potential matchups. You know, you've got that Oregon game. You've got a trip to Penn State.
0: Wow.
1: That's an amazing atmosphere. At Indiana. Like, those are going to be big games in this conference and big games for Lincoln Riley.
0: Who's that first game going to be?
1: I think it's TBD.
0: San Jose State.
1: Yeah. I think it's week zero.
0: Okay. That really doesn't matter.
1: They wanted to play Notre Dame at that spot. This is also, it looks weird not to see Notre Dame on this schedule as well.
0: That's a good schedule. Right now, if you had to pick one in the Big Ten
1: to win, I would pick Oregon.
0: Okay.
1: Yeah. I mean, and they've got the best quarterback situation too, right? You've got two experienced quarterbacks. Sure. No one else can keep that kind of depth in this day and age.
0: Always great to see you. Thanks for coming down to our little soiree.
1: Yeah, I'll be back next year. This is great.
0: Great to see you. Nicole joining us. We'll take a short break. We have a long way to go, 2 hours and change. Scott Rabelais from Baton Rouge will join us. Some of the presidents will start dropping by. Kirby Smart as well, as we continue here.
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0: Oh, it's a day at the beach, day after Memorial Day. What better day to catch some waves down here in the Gulf? Miramar Beach is the official name, although everybody calls it Destin. Scott Rabelais joins us from The Advocate, who's got a new beat entitled Lane Kiffin. It never gets dull, but it's just getting, you know, with Coach Oback and Will Wade and the governor being the de facto AD, it's an exciting time to cover.
1: Kim Mulkey.
0: Forgot about Kim Mulkey. I apologize.
1: That's
0: she's
1: right.
0: Kind of like hard to remember
1: she's kind of dropped down the list of coaches that people don't like.
0: I know Kiffin will speaking soon, and I'm sure whatever he says will be lapped up, but what's it been like with him in town?
1: Well, obviously, there's been all this extra attention nationally. I mean, not that LSU doesn't get attention, nationally, and that Brian Kelly, brought some, but the way he left Ole Miss and coming to LSU, and then all this obviously money they've supposedly spent on roster building, all the transfers. Two thirds of the roster is new players, so. I don't know, Paul. I mean, obviously, there's always excitement for LSU football in Baton Rouge. I don't know if I've ever seen. I've covered LSU since 1992, but I've ever seen the anticipation for a season that there is this year at LSU. And no one really knows what it's going to be like, But obviously, there's an expectation that it will be very good, and they can finally get back in the college football playoff.
0: Yeah, that would be interesting. The opening game, Clemson, the third game. I mean, these things are self-explanatory, but. LSU fans are, I think, the most unique fans in college football. What I mean by that is they are with you until they turn on you. And you look at this schedule, there are problems there, or could be.
1: It's an incredibly daunting schedule. Obviously, Clemson comes to Baton Rouge. How good are they going to be this year? The game at Ole Miss is a red letter game, and then they go to Tennessee. They haven't forgotten about him at Tennessee as well.
0: No,
1: Alabama comes. Texas comes to Tiger Stadium for the first time since 1953, and of course, who are they coming with? Arch Manning is their quarterback, who people kind of forget. Maybe he grew up in New Orleans.
0: Yeah,
1: with no chance of ever coming to LSU.
0: No,
1: not like his uncles. So. And then Texas A&M, who was the catalyst for Brian Kelly's demise midseason last year. So
0: Mike Elko was an executioner.
1: Schedule. Yeah, exactly. It's an amazing schedule.
0: The question keeps coming up on big platforms. Can Lane Kiffin win a national championship? I mean, we know it, but knowing the roster, and you know it better than we do, what do you see there?
1: I think they filled a lot of holes. They really did. They prioritized making the offensive line better, which I think if you had to pick one element of the team, that was Brian Kelly's undoing last year, was that the offensive line just couldn't protect and couldn't run block. Retained Blake Baker, and you got guys like Whit Weeks to come back, and at linebacker. That's huge. But there's a lot of the question marks obviously start at quarterback.
0: What do we know about Sam Levitt in terms of his health?
1: He's getting better. He didn't do much in spring. He threw a few passes, but obviously couldn't do as much. They anticipate he'll be back be ready to go in the fall. But this is the question for me about LSU. You have, like I said, two-thirds of the roster, and so they're all newcomers to each other, basically, even the guys who are returning. It's developing that chemistry. And Kiffin has addressed this. They have a collection of talent. No question. Brian Kelly said they spent $40 million. Lane won't give you a number. But do you have a team? Can Levitt count on a receiver to make that cut and be in that spot when he throws the ball there over the middle on a post pattern, something like that? Can he count on the Jordan Seaton, the left tackle they got from Colorado, to protect his blind side when he's trying to hang in there for that extra second? That's the big question about this team. They have ability. LSU always has players with ability. It's being a team, and that's very difficult to do, I think, in this transfer portal era.
0: Let me ask you about a coach that I never thought would come back, and it's not Will Wade I'm asking you about. It's Ed Orgeron, who always was well-liked, even at his lowest moment. What exactly is he going to do, or is he doing?
1: He's going to be an off-the-field special assistant for recruiting and for defense. And within the new rules, he's allowed to go out and recruit on the road. And say what you want about Ed Orgeron as a head coach at Ole Miss or LSU. Obviously, Ed is – great heights at LSU and had his last 2 years that led to his demise. But the guy can coach defensive line, and he can recruit. So
0: Kiffin told me years ago he thought he's the best recruiter he's ever been around.
1: Yeah, he's a relentless recruiter, and I think it can only help LSU in that regard. I think a lot of us expected when Lane got the job at LSU in late November that he was going to name Ed his defensive line coach. He even brought him up at his opening news conference. Said, "I'm feeling like talking like you, Ed." You know, as I'm going past Tiger Stadium, and he didn't. And we thought, well, he thought it was awkward or something like that. So he's got two defensive line coaches. So you know, he didn't make him his initial part of his staff, and now he's bringing him back in the supporting role. And it's generally been applauded in Baton Rouge. I think it could only help him if it doesn't create, you know, any kind of friction within the staff, which I think Ed will know his place in Lane's staff. I do.
0: Well, listen, I don't know what you do when you're not the defensive line, because defensive line it's a hands-on position.
1: Right.
0: So, I mean, you have to be careful. You can't just jump in front of the other two while you're instructing.
1: No, but he can be one-on-one with a guy. And he coached defensive line. He was kind of like Saban coaching defensive backs
0: right.
1: when he was a head coach. He coached defensive line still when he was the head coach at LSU. So I think he'll understand his role. I'm sure they have an understanding, I think.
0: Well, good. Just what do you expect? And I know predictions are worthless the final couple of days of May, but nobody really seems to have a handle on this. What this team looks like?
1: No, they don't, and I think it includes people within the LSU football building. You know, it's as we said, a daunting schedule, a talented team. They got to come together, and they have tests right away. I mean, that Ole Miss game, you know, that's. I don't say it makes or breaks the season, because they could come together and be a you know better team in the second half of the year, but it's very telling, you know, what team they could turn out to be. Obviously, the expectation is to make the playoff, and that's not easy to do. Lane has talked about this being a 2 or 3 year process to get to that point, so he's trying to take a little pressure off himself. But it's
0: sure. Will fans be patient?
1: No,
0: I wouldn't think so.
1: No, I don't expect that they will, but I think they could go 7-5 again, like they did last year in the regular season. I think they could be in the playoff. You know, 10-2, something like that. It's very hard to predict, but it won't be boring. That's for sure. It never.
0: No, it's. I mean, you've got a great job.
1: It's a fun time to be the columnist, yeah, covering LSU. Yes, absolutely.
0: Scott, it's always good to see you. Thank you. Appreciate it very much.
1: Thanks for having me. Appreciate it.
0: We take a short break. We're halfway home. The president of the University of Georgia, one of the most influential people in intercollegiate athletics, Sherry Moorhead, will join us next.

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0: We are here at the Hilton where everything is happening, and we're still not sure what exactly is going on, but we have a man with us right now that can hopefully give us some context. Jerry Moorhead is the president of the University of Georgia, one of the most influential people in intercollegiate athletics. He has headed so many important committees and has spent so much time in D.C. and elsewhere trying to make sense out of this world. And I know some of your comments, not so much even recently, but over the last year, have gotten a lot of attention about where you think we are and where we need to go.
1: Well, unfortunately, we haven't gone anywhere. We're stuck. We're having basically the same conversations we were having a year ago, and that's very frustrating. I hope out of this meeting we don't end saying, well, we're going to wait before we start actually planning the next steps, because we've waited on Congress. We'll probably get a bill from Cruz and Cantwell. Some say it may come as early as this week. But even if we get that bill introduced, it's got to get through the Senate and it's got to get through the House. I think in the meantime, the SEC's got to start taking some definitive steps to create something other than the Wild West.
0: And it's an easy question for me to ask, and it's incredibly complex for you to answer. So how does that work?
1: You know, I can't give you all the details. I think we would have to form a group, and the group would have to start working on this. Obviously, the commissioner would be the person at the top of this food chain. But until we make a decision that we can't tolerate the status quo any longer and that we are going to be in the process of planning for what's next, we're still going to be in this no man's land.
0: And I know it's frustrating for all of us, but you in particular, because the SEC has always really led. And this seems like a moment in time, President Moorhead, where they could do it again. It's complex. It's controversial. But where, if assuming that everybody could get on the same page, where potentially would this lead us?
1: Well, Commissioner Sankey led us out of COVID, and we had a football season. I think he can lead us through this process. But it's going to start with us all agreeing that we are going to follow the rules that we established in the SEC. The problem with the House settlement is that we agreed on caps, and now everybody is talking about blowing the caps, having a luxury tax, all sorts of ideas other than what's in the House settlement. We all signed the House settlement, Paul, and now we're agreeing we can't follow the House settlement. The House settlement said we were going to regulate third-party NIL deals, and now we have schools that aren't even submitting their third-party NIL deals, and nothing is happening to those schools. I've even heard at this meeting that we have schools that get their deals turned down and they still make the payments. And who's checking to see if that's happening? I mean, there are a lot of issues that have got to be tackled, and they've got to be tackled very soon, or we're going to have nothing but anarchy in college athletics.
0: I really am enthusiastic hearing you talk like that, but we have fairly close to anarchy right now. It's not
1: true.
0: It's rough.

0: The NBA playoffs are underway, and now you can trade every game on Kalshi. You can also trade on who wins each series, the conference finals, and the championship. On Kalshi, you're trading against other people in live market. No house, no odds makers. And as the odds move, you can buy in or out anytime throughout the postseason. 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
1: It's rough, but you're portending it could be a lot worse if something isn't done. But you sit at the head of one of the most respected universities in the SEC and in the country.
2: Well, I think we could start with the CSC agreeing on a set of principles, and it has to be around tampering. It has to be around real caps. It has to be around a notion that we're going to actually do what the House settlement said we were going to do.
1: Talking to President Moorhead, the University of Georgia president, and someone who has sat in so many meetings everywhere, including Washington, D.C., I know how much you wanted to see something accomplished there. It's not over yet, but it's getting late, especially with an election coming up. Assuming that this bill does not sail through, and right now almost nothing does, mm-hmm. Where does that leave college athletics, who so much lean on intervention from Washington, D.C.?
2: So, first, we have to hope that Cruz and Cantwell put out a bill, mm-hmm. and we have to hope that the bill is reasonable. It needs to be dealing with preemption of state action. It needs to be dealing with antitrust protections. It needs to have protections for the health care of student athletes. Once it starts moving beyond those parameters, then we're going to have trouble. And right. I fear we might have trouble, right. Depending upon what they propose. But then that bill has got to get through the Senate. It's got to then get through the House. And it's got to happen in a pretty short period of time, because we're going to have the fall elections upon us and then a new Congress. And so while that is going on, the SEC needs to be working on Plan B. And what will we do if that all fails? We can't wait until it fails. We need to come out of this meeting with the understanding that we're going to set up rules and that we're going to abide by those rules. We're going to enforce those rules. And that we're going to move forward in a more structured fashion than we have.
1: And I feel like I'm asking you the same thing over and over again. I'm not, but I think we both want the same thing. But, you know, I'm a pundit. I'm not a college president, but I'm highly suspicious.
2: You would have been a great college president.
1: I appreciate that. But it just seems like you and others, you're not alone. You have some company in that president's room, but there are some who may say the right things in those rooms, but there's no evidence of it when you get outside that room.
2: Well, the presidents have to be in lockstep with their athletic directors. I have a great athletic director. We see the world the same way. Our head football coach sees the world the same way. We want some level of order to be established in college athletics again. I believe our commissioner shares that view. But I hope we don't leave Destin without a plan moving forward.
1: So in terms of, let's give Congress the due that they're entitled to, but assuming that they disappoint us again, what would a plan B look like?
2: I think that we would develop either an extreme plan would be to pull out completely. But I think that's not the plan.
1: That's pull out of the NCAA.
2: I don't think that's really where we're headed. But I do think we could create a plan where we're going to superimpose in the SEC a number of rules that the CSC has failed to properly follow and enforce. And we could do at least that. Still have the CSC there, potentially still have the NCAA there, but we would operate and actually try to create an enforcement mechanism ourselves of rules that we can abide by. Now, when we do that,

0: it may be the case that other leagues will then follow suit and do similar things. And that would be perfectly permissible under antitrust law. We just can't all do it together.
1: In terms of enforcement, and you know, there's a healthy dose of skepticism that any league at this moment in time would really have, you know, significant procedures laid out that would hurt the member institutions. I know that has to happen, but I'm asking you a lot of questions that you're
0: right.
1: You're only a part of, but you're certainly at the vanguard of the conversation. How do you enforce these rules within a conference?
0: Look, there are plenty of ways to enforce it. You start by saying, if you don't follow these rules, you're not going to be competing in our league. And I think if we all took those rules seriously, we could come to an understanding in the president's group, in the athletic director's group. But we can't operate the way we're operating now because we've got some institutions that are either not reporting their third-party deals at all, or if they report them and get them turned down, they're still doing them. I mean, some of the stories you hear are just outrageous. The CSC should have operated in a fashion where when they hear about a deal, it's being reported on social media, they are immediately involved in verifying the parameters of that deal and determining whether it's legitimate. And that kind of work is just not happening as far as I can tell. Instead, they're worrying about $5,000 and $10,000 deals that don't really matter.
1: Before you go, you mentioned anarchy down the road. I don't know. I don't want to put words in your mouth, but how would you describe where we are today?
0: Pretty close to anarchy. I think time's running out on us. You and I had this same conversation a year ago. What have we accomplished in the last year? Nothing. Absolutely no progress. I'd say we're in a worse position now than we were a year ago, and that's concerning to me.
1: President Moorhead from the University of Georgia with some very sobering comments. Thank you for coming by, as always.
0: Thank you. Great to see you.
1: We'll take a short break. We are back here in Destin right after this.
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0: Well, we are here. Let's get a football game going. Come on. It's late May. We're ready for it. About 95 days to go. And let's talk more with Nick Kelly right now from AL.com. Covers the Crimson Tide. And I saw Kalen DeBoer earlier talking to some people. I didn't get close enough to hear what he was saying, but I have a feeling you did. What is he saying?
1: One big thing that stood out to me, Paul, he talked about Ryan Coleman Williams, and he said people need to get behind this guy because of how hard he's working. And he's mentioned that,
0: I agree. What can I do? Can I donate money to the NIL fund? Can I?
1: That's probably they wouldn't mind that. But no, I think that for Ryan Coleman Williams, it's such a pivotal year. It's a pivotal year for the program, but for him as well. And I think that the two could go in lockstep. That if Ryan Coleman Williams can have a better year, that's going to go a long way for this team. And so, Kalen DeBoer, that was one thing that he kind of said to the side that stood out to me. If he's seen him in the weight room every day, we'll see a bigger Ryan Coleman Williams. Not too big, but stronger. So that was a big takeaway that I had.
0: And I was talking to some of the writers earlier, and it took a while before we got to a conversation about Kalen DeBoer, which you've covered, Saban, you know all that. But it does seem like the spotlight is off for now, and

0: you could be an optimist and say maybe that's good. I don't know. I'm not sure what to believe anymore.
1: I mean, the pressure's on no matter what, but yeah. It probably doesn't hurt when you're not the constant center of attention.
0: Right.
1: And I don't think Kalen DeBoer minds that when you, frankly, he can come here. He's not coming out with strong statements. He's not saying, he's not trying to draw attention. He really is focused on winning, Paul. I mean, that's the biggest thing that I took away from his comments. He said a lot of words at the podium, at least, but he did say a couple times, he's like, I don't necessarily care, and I'm paraphrasing, you know, him saying, I don't care necessarily how many playoff teams. I'm just focused on winning because at this point, Paul, that's what he's got to do.
0: It is, and he's got the new deal, and that's been hashed out ad nauseum, and it really doesn't matter because your record at Alabama ultimately determines, you know, what you do. But is it? I feel moderately optimistic about this team based on what I read from you. When I look at that schedule, it does not look daunting. Tell me I'm wrong.
1: I don't think they're going to start 0-1 this season, Paul. I'm not worried about that. Now, that Kentucky game, week two, could be a little bit of a trap, but to me, there's a very good chance they're 5-0 to start the season, yeah. And then they have that, obviously, stretch in that October range there, that there's some tough games that will define the season, but I think it's very realistic that unless they mess things up royally, that they're going at least 8-4, and of course, that's not good enough for Alabama fans, and so they would need to win a couple key games there, but to your point, they've had tougher schedules,
0: yeah.
1: So it's doable.
0: I mean, you look at that schedule, and yeah, Georgia is there, A&M is there, and those are two of the better teams, but Texas is not, and I guess they do have some of the better teams. But Tennessee is such a mystery. That game has not been kind to Alabama in Neyland Stadium. Nobody knows anything about LSU, even though they all claim to. So it's hard to imagine Alabama not being in a position by the time November comes, to at least have a reasonably good shot at the playoffs.
1: Yeah, they win one of those games, the Georgia, Tennessee, Texas A&M. I think they're in a decent spot. And, yeah, Neyland on the road, even if Tennessee's not that good this year,
0: right.
1: It's kind of been a haunted house for Alabama the last couple trips. And so I'm not overlooking that game. But the fact they have Georgia at home, the fact they have A&M at home as well, that's no small thing. I mean, granted, they beat Georgia in Athens last year, but not having to go to College Station, I think that helps a lot. And so it's there. But again, do they follow through? Do they take care of business? We'll see.
0: Take us inside the quarterback battle and what, you know, everybody thinks they know. What do you hear is what I'm most interested in.
1: I think it's more even than people maybe thought coming out of A-Day, where, hey, Keelan Russell had this great day, and everyone's excited about him, and he's electric. And I was one of those people, Paul. I mean, he looked really good. And, of course, Austin Mack was banged up. And I think whether it's publicly, behind the scenes, like, they're making clear they like Austin Mack a lot. He's still got a very legitimate chance to win this competition. I still think if it's me, Keelan Russell has a higher ceiling. And they may be in a spot where they have to play Keelan Russell, depending on this offensive line. Austin Mack, he's not as quick. He can't move around quite as fast as Keelan Russell can. So if the offensive line doesn't improve, Paul, they may have to start Keelan Russell.
0: Yeah, I hear a lot about running backs. I hear a lot about all the things that don't matter if the offensive line isn't better. So what can you tell us about a fairly mundane subject, but one that's been undoing for Alabama lately?
1: I mean, it's mundane, but it's probably going to decide the season for them.
0: Right.
1: So I don't think it can get much worse. So that's the good news. The bad news is you got a bunch of new guys who are trying to learn how to play together, and that takes time. And it's a case of, hey, they brought a bunch of different guys in. They're trying out a bunch of different guys, and you'd like to think that they can be better. I think Jackson Lloyd could be an upgrade at left tackle, even though Caden Proctor's a first-round pick. He was inconsistent at times. If he can be consistent, that would help. Michael Carroll, I like a lot what he can do, but a lot of question marks. They like Rayson Delgado at center. We'll just see how it comes together. I can't say that I feel too confident, but I'm not also as concerned as I was last year.
0: I've seen you write about this, so I'm going to put you on the spot here because I know you already have an answer. Forgetting Keelan Russell and Coleman Williams, what player should we be learning more about that could help this Crimson Tide team get to the playoffs?
1: Yeah, I don't mean to put too much on a freshman, but E.J. Crowell. At this point, he's kind of that, I like to say, for the Star Wars nerds out there, the Obi-Wan. He's their only hope in the running game. And I frankly think they need him to be really good. And he can be really good. Unfortunately, he missed some of the spring. But you talk to people. I mean, Philip Rivers, you ask him. He's coached high school football in Alabama. He'll tell you. I mean, there aren't many better running backs he's seen at the high school level. Okay. EJ Crowell. So he can be really good. But again, he's a freshman. He's got to learn how to play running back at the college level. And we'll kind of see how that progresses throughout the summer.
0: Feel smarter having asked you that question, because I'm going to be dropping that all around the neighborhood. Nick, thanks. Always good to see you. Nick Kelly joining us from AL.com. A long way to go here. The president of Mississippi State joins us later on, the head coach at Missouri, Auburn, Georgia, and a couple of Texas folks will be dropping by next.
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6: Hey, it's Evan Cohen. 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
0: swung on and ripped through the right side, a base hit. Olsen will score. Here comes Ozzie. They both come across. Tie game.
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1: 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On the run, Nootbaar. He looks up. 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
2: Indeed it is. 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Barrett Salee and Chris Domino with you. We're getting you ready for game one of the three-game set between the Braves and the Red Sox. 6:45 Eastern first pitch from up there at Fenway Park in Boston, Massachusetts. Braves a little bit disappointed going up to Boston after losing the final two games of this very brief homestand to the Nationals. But it's a new day. It's a new city. New time to get the bats going and get back on track after the second series loss of the season. Chris, I feel good. I feel refreshed. Had an actual day off yesterday. I know you did too. It feels like it's a brand new season for the Braves and for us.
3: Oh, I'm probably not going to go that crazy. Let's see how the next 3 days play out for them. We'll see how the next 3 days play out for me. I'll give you a little bit more details perhaps on Friday as to how the week went based upon the off day. We say this all the time. Maybe the guy just has to sit for a day. Maybe he just needs to, you know, take his cleats off. That's kind of what yesterday was for all parties involved, including this show. So we shall see what that leads to as early as tonight up in Fenway.
2: Yeah, maybe a good day to go hit the golf ball yesterday on Memorial Day. And again, thank you for all of those who served and paid the ultimate price for our freedom. So thank you very much for what you do and what you continue to do for all of us here. And, you know, I think for the Braves, maybe it was nice to have an off day in Boston, go play some golf or go relax, kick back a little bit. This is, you know, again, the offense, it wasn't just a weekend thing. It wasn't just the Friday where you needed some magic and extra innings and then two pretty putrid offensive performances Saturday and Sunday. It has been longer than just this past weekend where the bats have cooled off and cooled off tremendously to a point where the Braves are now significantly far behind the Nationals in terms of the most runs scored in Major League Baseball.
4: 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Regular programming will resume at the end of this event. Thanks for listening. 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Regular programming will resume at the end of this event. Thanks for listening. 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Regular programming will resume at the end of this event. Thanks for listening. 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Regular programming will resume at the end of this event. Thanks for listening. 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Regular programming will resume at the end of this event. Thanks for listening. 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Regular programming will resume at the end of this event. Thanks for listening. 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Regular programming will resume at the end of this event. Thanks for listening. 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Regular programming will resume at the end of this event. Thanks for listening. 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Regular programming will resume at the end of this event. Thanks for listening. 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Regular programming will resume at the end of this event. Thanks for listening. 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Regular programming will resume at the end of this event. Thanks for listening. 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Regular programming will resume at the end of this event. Thanks for listening. 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Regular programming will resume at the end of this event. Thanks for listening. 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Regular programming will resume at the end of this event. Thanks for listening. 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Regular programming will resume at the end of this event. Thanks for listening. 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Regular programming will resume at the end of this event. 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Regular programming will resume at the end of this event. 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Regular programming will resume at the end of this event. 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Regular programming will resume at the end of this event. 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Regular programming will resume at the end of this event. 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Regular programming will resume at the end of this event. 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Regular programming will resume at the end of this event. 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Regular programming will resume at the end of this event. 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Regular programming will resume at the end of this event. 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Regular programming will resume at the end of this event. 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Regular programming will resume at the end of this event. 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Regular programming will resume at the end of this event. 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Regular programming will resume at the end of this event. 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Regular programming will resume at the end of this event. 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Regular programming will resume at the end of this event.